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1: Throwback Thursday, direct from Rob Breckenridge's own playlist. 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You can subscribe to them. He'll even email you when there's new ones. Pretty cool stuff. Rob's in Calgary. Rob, game shows. What's your secret game show love affair?
2: I just get to watch all the game shows that my wife is addicted to. She watches like there's the game show channel, right? That shows like all the old ones.
1: Oh, that's like OG stuff.
2: But you know what's funny is how politically incorrect some of those are, like the old password shows from like the 70s. It's, it doesn't quite hold up today, but it's fun to watch those. But I mean, some of them we all grew up on, like Price is Right. Everyone's got memories of being homesick from school, watching Bob Barker.
1: What did you eat and drink when you were sick home from school watching Price is Right?
2: Right, the chicken noodle soup, ginger ale, all right.
1: Yeah. Sandwich?
2: Maybe.
1: Yeah,
2: you know,
1: any
2: like grilled cheese
1: sandwich?
2: Or something. Yeah.
1: Grilled cheese, there it is. This is the thing. All Canadians did exactly the same thing. The only thing that's interchangeable is it could have been tomato soup for some people.
2: That's true, yeah. It probably goes better with grilled cheese, I think.
1: Yeah. The ginger ale, yeah. I love it. Throwback Thursday. 2007 is our throwback year. Rob Breckenridge is here to talk about the stories that are going on in our world. And Rob, there has been an awful lot that's been happening. When you sort of observe things, Canada and the States, let's start specifically with what has been happening in regards to the CUSMA or whatever you want to call it, USMCA. All of a sudden it's like, hey, let's chat about trade. Tariffs for you, 51st state. Like, we've seen this before. And some people are like, I don't understand why the market doesn't respond to the president anymore. Well, because it's almost predictable at this point.
2: Yeah, it is. So, yeah, I mean, I don't know if this is Trump trying to set the stage a little bit here or how much grandstanding is going on. It's weird and it's hard to follow. And then when you got his ambassador echoing the same nonsense, it just, you know, amps up the silliness. But yeah, look, I mean, I think it's pretty clear that, you know, Trump's trying to find a way to make tariffs stick, right? He's had some legal setbacks, I think even to some extent political setbacks. So I think they're trying to find a new way to, you know, bypass Congress and bypass the courts and still be able to implement some of these tariffs. So I think that's what they're testing out now, this idea that all of a sudden now we, you know, remember months and months and months ago we were talking about fentanyl? Now suddenly they're talking about forced labor as a justification for tariffs. Like that's never come up at any point. But if Trump sees some loophole that he can lean on to try to impose these, so that's kind of what's going on here. And I think Canada's bracing for, okay, there's going to be some level of this, but if we can still maintain some or most of CUSMA that would allow a lot of stuff to be exempt from those tariffs, maybe we can minimize the damage here. I think that seems to be the strategy.
1: It is quite interesting to see how it unfolds. Did you see the story about his name coming off the Kennedy Center?
2: Yes, he's not happy about that.
1: No. He just says, if you don't know the story, the Kennedy Center is like the one big monument to John F. Kennedy, of course, assassinated, all the things. And then, he basically put in his own people to run it. And then they made him the boss. And then the very next day, they voted to change the name to the Donald Trump and John F. Kennedy Center. And the day after that, the name was changed and they got caught in court. They're like, there's no way you could have done this unless you hadn't pre-purchased the letters for the sign. And they're like, oh yeah, maybe. So it was a setup and they got caught and now they've taken the name down. So like, it's just such crooked off the charts. Remember back in the day, Rob, when it was Drain the Swamp?
2: Yeah, there's quite a swamp. that's in need of draining these days. So no, apparently the wrong guy to fix that problem, it seems.
1: Yeah. Well, that one came around full circle. Okay. Let's talk about Canada. Rob Breckenridge, AI power, and then it's interesting to see, and then I saw on the CBC an article saying most Canadians are pushing back against the idea of AI because of electricity and stuff, water, and like, really, I haven't heard nothing from anybody who says that Canada getting involved in AI is a bad thing. But hey, why would we now get involved in anything like computers or technology? That would be crazy of us. Your take on some of these plans that you're seeing and the response to it?
2: A lot of it's overly optimistic. I mean, I like the idea that we embrace the potential is technology. I like the idea that we would want to sort of be at the forefront of this. But I think that, you know, there's a lot more involved in that than just sort of aspirational speeches from government. Like, what are we doing to stimulate that investment? Why is so much of it flocking to the U.S. and to Silicon Valley? Like, what are we doing to reverse that? I think it's almost, though, in a way, a little too optimistic. Like, it was funny. There was a recent conference board report that said, you know, there's potentially, you know, 500,000 jobs over the next few years could be affected or disrupted or made obsolete by AI. And here the government's talking about all these jobs that AI is going to create.
1: Mm-hmm.
2: And how do you square that circle? And so the government, you know, the ministers are sort of saying, hey, you know, we're not sure we agree with that report. And, you know, we're pretty bullish on all of this upside. I think you can't be too rose colored glasses here because there is going to be disruption. It is that kind of technology that's going to have a real impact, and not all of it's going to be good or pretty. So I think we need to be bracing for that. And look, already we're in a situation where we got a weak economy, a weak job market. Any kind of disruption on that side is certainly not welcome right now.
1: It is interesting, right? It's almost like computers, they're new. We'll buy a bunch and we'll be up to date, right? Like the good news is though we do have space and we do have cold air generally in the winter, especially northern climates, and we do have water. And we do have hydropower, especially in Manitoba and Quebec. I mean, there are some pretty great opportunities to put some big boxes in the middle of nowhere that could power the computer things. I mean, so there is opportunity to be had here. The assumption that that's all it's going to be, and I get worried about the policy around it because it's like, if we put in a bunch of computers but we don't have any rules, then these other countries are going to have troll farms, yep, like that are interfering in Canadian politics from our own servers.
2: What's the thing? I mean, it's a global phenomenon, and I think typically, as we've seen in the past, governments are always playing catch up with the technology, right? It's really hard for policymakers to stay ahead when things are unfolding as quickly as they are. You just look at how fast AI has come along in the last just even a couple of years. It's insane. So, you know, governments are sort of slow to lumber around and say, oh, what's going on here? Maybe we need some kind of policy to address it. And by the time they go through all the, you know, the committees and the studies, you know, then the technology is raced another 5 or 10 years ahead. So, yeah, it's constantly a game of playing catch up.
1: Mm-hmm. Yeah, I'm pretty sure the government just got email accounts, it seems, some days.
2: Yeah.
1: That's how far behind they are, right? Like, it's crazy. And this notion that they're going to trim the government with AI is probably a good thing. But when you hear some of the corporate stories that a lot of corporations are backing off on it and going, whoa, whoa, whoa, return here, and the escalating cost is off the charts. So nothing like a Canadian story to push forward hard on spending. So that's a thing too. All right. Separation. Let's talk about your province quickly in Alberta. You have about a minute. If you could solve separation in a minute, that'd be great. Your premier, was pretty clear about the budget. By the way, if you want to separate, this is what it costs.
2: Well, it's funny. There was also a poll of this week that shows more Canadians think that Alberta leaving would be negative for the economy than Quebec, right? So I think there's a recognition that Canada needs Alberta, but I think in Alberta there's kind of a growing recognition that it goes both ways. And it was interesting to hear the premier herself, who's been accused of playing footsies with the separatists, really offer a pretty solid rebuke of some of their economic fantasies, saying, look, you start with $170 billion in federal debt that Alberta would assume. That's Alberta's share. Then you look up setting up everything that the federal government is now responsible for. And that's, yeah, Alberta is a net contributor to Confederation. When you look at everything Alberta would be on the hook for, that's an enormous price tag, well and above whatever we think we would save for leaving. So I think there's kind of a case here that, you know, separation is a lose-lose, but if we're smart about addressing some of these issues, right, it can be a win-win here.
1: Especially when you look at the Quebec story and $14 billion in equalization payments that they received as a province. They're already getting handouts as a province, and it would be remarkable to think that separation is even possible for the amount of money that is currently going into it, too. So it's a good example for both provinces and the conversation around it. All right. RobBreckenridge.ca. Get connected with Rob online. Podcast is great. Give it a listen. Thank you, brother.
2: Right on. Thanks, Shane.
1: Shane Hewitt and the Night Shift. All right, coming up next, secrets behind the Price is Right and how you can win.
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20: The Price is Right. What a magical, magical show it has been for all of these years. Now, most of us know it with Bob Barker. There is a generation that only know it with Drew Carey. Let's talk to an expert. Corey Adetato. He's down in the States. It's buzzerblog.com and The Buzzer, I'm guessing, is all things game show, love affair, nerdy, Corey.
21: 100%. We are the premier stop for game show fans around the world to discuss the finer art and science of game shows. And one of our loves is The Price is Right.
20: Well, tell me about the love affair and why The Price is Right is special.
21: So The Price is Right has a lot of really fun things going for it. First and foremost, just from a conceptual level, it's different every single day. The amount of pricing games that they have, the amount of prizes that they can give away, the format is ripe for surprise every single day. So regular viewers are rewarded for watching and paying attention and learning, especially if they get to be on the show. And casual viewers get to see a fun, colorful time with lots of people winning lots of cool things. From a historical perspective, it's a cultural mainstay. Everyone knows about the big wheel, coming on down. If you were to go to a stock image website and you would look up game show, it's always going to look like The Price is Right, because The Price is Right culturally is the equivalent of game show in people's heads. And so there's something to say that all of the factors, the longevity, come together to be one of the greatest pieces of media ever.
20: Part of the hook has got to be the, by the way, just by being an audience member, you could be a part of it, right? Like, I mean, that's very special compared to most shows.
21: Yeah, the illusion, and it's a little bit of an illusion. The fact that you can go to the show and just by showing up, you have the opportunity to be called on down it's another one of those things that it's so pervasive in culture that that's how everyone thinks it works. There is to say they do cast people, but sometimes if you are in line, they'll talk to you. And if they see something special in you, you could be picked to come on down. So it really is very, anyone could be there as long as you're in this, if your butt's in the seat.
20: Yeah, well, I would say, like, there's got to be a little bit of a filter to make sure that they, you know, don't get someone with a foul mouth or someone who's like Eeyore or whatever. Like, you've got to be enthusiastic and all the things. Okay, so the point of our throwback today in this conversation, Corey, is the switch between Bob Barker and Drew Carey. And I think Drew Carey does a fantastic job. I have nothing against Drew Carey. I think he's a funny dude. Like, I liked his old shows too. But he's not Bob Barker. And I think that's a good thing. I think that, but there are people, that sort of go, no, Bob Barker was the OG. That's cool. Two different generations, same show. I think fantastic hosts, because I saw some interviews when Drew Carey got the job, how enthusiastic he was as being a super fan actually to get the job. That's where it really hit me. I was like, oh yeah, like he's all in on this. This is cool. Tell me about that. How does your community of mega fans look at those two eras?
21: So I very specifically recall when the announcement of Bob Barker retiring kind of happened, the internet was very much, the game show community was wondering who's going to pick up the helm, because they're not going to cancel The Price is Right. It's a mainstay. There were a lot of names that were bandied about. Todd Newton, did the Price is Right live kind of stage tour. Mark L. Wahlberg, who hosted things like Russian Roulette and Shop Till You Drop, another consummate game show host. A lot of names were bandied about. They did a bunch of audience or a lot of host auditions as well. People like Mario Lopez and George Hamilton, who look just like Bob Barker, except five shades more tan, which was weird. All of those people kind of came and went. The production company had an idea of who they wanted. CBS had a stronger idea of who they wanted, and they wanted Drew Carey. So it came out of left field. I remember very specifically people saying, the guy from Whose Line Is It Anyway? That guy? And so it was concerning. But when you looked a little bit deeper, the production team was the same, and it was all very long-time Price is Right employees who were going to maintain the ship. And they trained Drew on how to play all the games, all the timing and things like that. And when the first episode came up, I was in college, and I remember I took the day off to say, I'm going to stay up.
20: Wow, that's amazing. Yeah.
21: And I'm going to watch this thing on my rinky-dink little TV in my dorm room. And it was good. It was fine. The article I wrote immediately after was entitled, The Price, parenthesis, will be just fine, so don't worry about it. And it's very clear that the fact that it has continued to gain in popularity, it's still a mainstay of daytime TV, it's still a cultural mainstay, shows that Drew Carey is doing what he needs to do to be a really good host of The Price is Right.
20: Yeah, and then there's the syndication things and all the other stuff that's happened. And, I mean, it's grown since he's been there, which is cool. And, I mean, the guy's got to be all in on it when he basically gets to a point where, I mean, he's essentially given up his comedy stuff, which is probably a branding thing, especially for the next 5 years. By the way, you can't be making off-color jokes in a comedy club for the next little while and causing attention in places we don't need it. And he seems to have been bought in. 100%. I mean, this is cool. Everything about it is cool. I love the show. And I've got to ask, because you are a game show guy and you love all these things with Buzzer Blog, what is the best Price is Right game? I know they're like all your babies. It's unfair, but you have to pick one.
21: I'll tell you my favorite and then I'll tell you the best one. Because those are two very different things. My favorite game is a game called Let 'Em Roll, and it is basically Yahtzee for a car. I think Cliffhangers is probably the best game on The Price is Right.
20: That's my fave.
21: One of the things that Bob Barker really loved doing during The Price is Right is to recognize what he called loyal friends and true, people who watch the show all the time, people who were regulars. There are little tricks to a lot of the games that you only pick up on if you're a regular watcher of The Price is Right. Cliffhangers has one of those tricks, and it maintains that trick to this day. What is that trick? The first item is always around $25. The second item is always around $35. And the third item is always around $45. So if you bid $25, $35, $45, that little mountain climber is not going to go over the cliff, and you're going to win yourself a trip to... Oh, what are they giving trips to now? Acapulco? That sounds like fun.
20: Corey is from BuzzerBlog.com, and they have an event coming up this weekend that is specifically to help kids, including an international organization that we have here in Canada.
21: Yes, so the 24-hour game show marathon is our love letter to game shows. So me and a bunch of our BuzzerBlog writers and contributors and friends will pile into a TV studio, and what we do is for the past 3 or 4 months, we have been preparing 24 different game shows to play live on air. So we've recreated games like Wheel of Fortune, Jeopardy. What we're doing this for is to raise money for a charity called Child's Play. In Canada, they support places like the IWK Children's Center, the Children's Hospital Winnipeg, Alberta Children's Hospital.
20: Oh, nice.
21: BC Children's Hospital. And what they do
20: is... I love how you're not even in my country and you're teaching things about my country. That's awesome.
21: Just like a typical American coming in and...
20: Telling me how to Canadian.
21: Exactly. But what they do is they provide therapeutic games and technology directly to pediatric hospitals to improve patients' lives through the power of play. They fund things like no-fear MRI kits, so a special VR headset for kids to watch shows and play games while they're getting MRIs.
20: Wow.
21: For the past 5 years, 6 years, we've managed to raise over $50,000 for them. Looking forward to raising another $10,000 this year for Child's Play.
20: Buzzerblog.com. You can get
1: partly cloudy for tonight. Winds becoming light, low of 16. Tomorrow, we'll see a mix of sun and cloud. It will be hot, high of 29, feeling more like 32. And the UV index will be 9. That is considered very high. For the weekend, on Saturday, cloudy, 60% chance of showers, high of 24. On Sunday, mix of sun and cloud, 30% chance of rain, high of 25. I'm Bonnie Heslop on 610 CKTV.
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0: Night Shift. One of my favorite things about being a DJ, when I would do live DJ shows, I was the guy packing around my vinyl doing my DJ shows, hopping on airplanes, is when someone would come up and they'd be like, play some old school. And I'd be like, you're going to have to tell me what old school is to you. And then usually it was something from like 2009. And you're like, ah, see, that's not old school. Do you know what New Jack Swing is? And then they, you know, anyway, you get the point. Old school is different for everybody. And one of the coolest things about retro, about reminiscing, is that when economies get tough, generally we as a people tend to lean into some of these cool things that make us feel good. I think it's happening in rock again. Yacht rock again, another summer of yacht rock. We're getting more of these songs get pushed on us, and everybody's gobbling it up. And I think it's fantastic. Eric Alper is here, the one and the only Eric Alper. And Eric, are you finding this, that some of these, what is old is new again? And I don't mean old like the guys, even though they definitely are and should not be wearing those tight pants, but they can make music, my friend.
1: Yeah, and it's not just in music. You know, look at all the sequels that are coming out this summer in times of strange economies and the world on fire. People tend to follow and fall back on what is familiar to them. So this summer alone, we've got the Beach Boys headed up by Mike Love, who is 85 years old. Bob Dylan just announced another slew of dates. He's 85. Paul Simon is on the road. He's 84. Randy Bachman from the Guess Who is 82. Eric Clapton and John Anderson of Yes hitting 81. And Mickey Dolenz and Rod Stewart and John Fogerty are all 80. They are all on the road. And we are heading into an era where we've never seen this before. We've seen this a little bit with jazz artists and with blues artists, where being old and being a veteran comes a little bit of cachet with it. Mm-hmm. But we always used to make fun of all these old rockers on the road. I mean, remember Live Aid? Mm. People were making fun of Paul McCartney being the dinosaur.
0: That was a long time ago.
1: He was 42.
0: Wow.
1: You know,
0: that's crazy.
1: And Elton John, he just hit 40. So all of these artists are on the road. And the cynical side of it is like, yeah, they need the money. They're surrounded by people who won't say no to them. And sometimes that's true. But the more interesting answer to me, it's all psychological. It's these people have spent 50 and 60 years on the road, and stopping isn't a logistical decision. It's not logical to them. It is, in fact, not what they do anymore, but it's who they are as a human being.
0: Well, there's a couple of things, first of all, that I want to acknowledge. First of all, it's amazing that some of these guys are still alive based on the lives they led. That in itself is true. And I don't mean it to be crass. I just mean it to be like, wow. There's that. I don't know how many 85-year-olds, 80-year-olds are traveling freely. Not many. You got to have your stuff together to do that. To me, it leans into the music part, and maybe the music part is just one of those magical things that helps keep your brain working, and they keep doing music, and therefore, we get to listen to it. One question though, in your article, which is on that ericalper.com, did you have to look up the spelling of octogenarian? Cause I don't know how to spell it.
1: Yes. And I got it wrong 4 times, enough for the red line from Microsoft to say, just give up.
0: In my prep for this, I also realized I don't know how to spell yacht for yacht rock.
1: Oh, so interesting.
0: It's not Y-A-K. It's not Y-A-U-G-H-T, by the way.
1: Right. Yuff. No, dude, that's yogurt.
0: I'm trying to spell draft beer. So it is kind of cool to see. Now, these are different kinds of shows. They're generally a little bit more intimate. It's not like you're going to see them at mega summer festival with big screens and all that stuff. There might be a few of them out there, but even the guys that aren't 80, like you go down to the 60s and you, like, there's some great shows to be had.
1: Yeah. And those prices that you and I have talked about for concert tickets continue to keep going up, and they're going up for these artists as well. So there's going to be no, we're going to play our entire new album from front to back that nobody's ever heard of. They're going to be playing the hits. They're going to have really great screens for people to see, even if you're in the first row, because even in the first row, 95% of people are wearing glasses that they can't see far away anyway. But, you know, that touring aspect just takes another whole layer of meaning. It to keep moving. You mentioned it. They're moving even in a quiet way. Mean that they refuse to be finished. Like there's something that is like in psychology, it's called terror management. And it's the idea that humans kind of construct a systems partly to buffer the anxiety of knowing when we will die. Mm. And when you are stagnant and when you're at home and your wife is telling you to go back on the road again, for the artist, the work itself is actually the buffer that is telling the artist that the songs are going to outlive the singer, and they know it every time that they're on stage hearing 20,000 people sing those songs back to them.
0: You can kind of hear that, hey?
1: Yeah.
0: Why don't you just go back on the road again? Get out of here. Give me some space. Right?
1: And somebody's got to pay for their 4 divorces and alimony payments. you've had a couple of them on this show, I know.
0: I've had a couple of divorces too on the show. These are cool things because there must be, I don't want to be negative and dark, Eric, but there is an element of could be the last chance.
1: That
0: adds great value. I mean, there's a lot more value to a high price ticket of this could be your last chance to see this person versus like some pop star that could be here next week.
1: Yeah. I just came back from the UK and I saw that ABBA Voyage, that hologram AI 3D show.
0: And
1: what it led me more and more to believe is that we could be hearing the music that we're listening to literally forever. Mm-hmm. I mean, yes, go see Bruce Springsteen because it might be the last time that he might be around, or Dylan or any one of these people. But I kind of get the feeling like 5 or 10 years from now, the show concert as we know it may completely changed where, you know, we could have the Beatles from 1964 in concert. We could have the ability to watch Jimi Hendrix open up for Bob Dylan from 1972 or whatever, you know, like, or, you know, 68. It's a whole new concept with this technology that's being developed. And I'm not entirely sure that it's a nervousness anymore from the fan base because they just want to feel the music again. They want to feel the excitement, and that's what the artists want too.
0: Yeah, as long as it doesn't sound manufactured or look manufactured, I think there's magic to that. And this is way more of an AI thing, but you and I talk about most everything. It's just that I often wonder that as soon as we get to that threshold of where it gets good enough, the AI gets good enough, that is this the final generation of musical voices, because now you already know who the best ones are. The research has their tuning data is all there.
1: Yeah.
0: Now they just keep making new songs with those voices, like talk radio, like these voices here. This could be the last generation of talk radio.
1: Yeah.
0: Not that it doesn't change. It's just that all of your familiar voices from this generation could be the same voices you hear from now to the end of time, because why change it? You have so much data behind it. You don't have to.
1: Yeah, and what's interesting, so Universal last week just announced that they did a deal with a massive AI company in order to allow fans to do their own remixes and their own duets of official releases. And I'm, you know, Universal has tens of millions of songs in their catalog. I'll go one step further. This could be the last time that a generation actually listens to something original that was created by human beings. And I'm not sure that they even care.
0: Yeah.
1: And, you know, we tend to get the celebrities and the politicians that we deserve. But it's an interesting idea that this music can go on forever and you can be a part of it soon enough.
0: Yeah. I mean, the one thing that is God is that when you're sitting around the campfire and you hear that song get played, there's something good vibey to it. But aside from that, when it comes to the commercialism of it and the sale of it, I think it's a thing. That ericalper.com. If you don't go to the website, you should. There's all kinds of great musical articles on there, including why rocks octogenarian hitmakers.
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0: for people as they learn AI. So that's a big deal. And their argument is that only 12% of Canadian businesses are using AI. And the numbers are actually 2/3 of Canadian businesses polled last year said they don't want anything to do with AI. Whereas in the U.S., 2/3 of those same businesses are saying they're embracing AI. So it's a problem. They want more Canadians to adopt it.
1: There you go. Francis Sims with Jerry Agar. Grab Jerry's podcast on the iHeart app from News Talk 1010 in Toronto. In Windsor, Patty Handysides had a conversation on weird items people leave in their Uber.
2: Oh, there are just hilarious things across the country. You know, we saw in London, Ontario, one leg from a bed frame and one old smoke alarm. And actually the person who put that in there actually said they were taking it to get replacements and they left it behind. So I felt so bad for that individual. Oh, I wonder if they ever figured it out. In Toronto, an aquarium fish and supplies. I'm worried about those fish. Who knows what happened? And then in, you know, Edmonton, a blue wig, so probably an Oilers fan. But I did look in Windsor to see any unique items left in Windsor before I jumped on to our call. And someone wrote a small monkey stuffed animal, one leather slipper, so I'm not sure what happened there.
3: Wow.
2: And then someone wrote in that they lost, hi, sorry, I think I lost my pillow in the car, so I'm not sure where they were going. And then this one was my favorite one. Someone wrote they lost her phone number. So maybe someone got someone's number at a bar and a piece of paper left behind. Yeah. So I feel bad for that connection.
3: Not a coaster and then, yeah. That's pretty amazing. The aquarium fish, so that's kind of, yeah, I'm thinking, oh, poor fish.
2: I know.
3: Somebody need to do something with it, but that's, yeah. And in Brantford, 12 pizzas. How did you, like, how would somebody leave 12 pizzas in
2: a
3: car?
2: There's no other details for that one, so I can't even guess the story, but I just imagine someone must have put it in the trunk or something. I don't know. Or maybe, you know what, maybe it was like small personal frozen pizzas. Well,
3: I hope it was something. I don't know. And of course, the topper, I think, is in Toronto, a frozen turkey. Somebody left behind a frozen turkey.
2: Yeah, again, I love guessing the stories behind this. I think it's so funny. But I'm thinking, you know, they're on their way to family Thanksgiving and like put it in the trunk and then hopped out and was like, oh no, I left the turkey.
1: Where's the turkey? This would be a good commercial. Kirthana Rang with Uber Canada on the list of the 2026 Lost and Found Index. 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And you can also grab Shane Hewitt and The Night Shift. Our podcast is on there as well. Throwback Thursday.
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9: From the National Newsroom of the Canadian Press, I'm John Kennedy. Prime Minister Mark Carney is hoping to improve AI literacy, training, and trust in Canada through the nation's new AI strategy. Ottawa says it plans to make those improvements through free AI training and legislation, hoping to ease concerns among Canadians around surveillance pricing and chatbot safety. Speaking in Toronto today, Carney says Canada has a major AI adoption gap compared to other nations around the globe. The new strategy focuses on building AI trust is a key factor, with a $2.3 billion price tag attached to the plan. Manitoba Premier Wab Kanu says a massive artificial intelligence data center southeast of Winnipeg will not go ahead. Kanu says the economic benefits aren't enough to outweigh the environmental impacts and that there's better ways to use the power. He says the project would use many times more power than a steel mill northeast of Winnipeg.
10: If we could do 100 Selkirk steel mills or a data center, which one is going to create more long-term benefits? Which one is going to create more happiness? Which one's going to create more jobs and careers and have more communities? Seems like there's other

0: uses for the power.
1: The Vancouver-based Consensus Core Technologies says it doesn't require energy to be supplied by Manitoba Hydro and would provide millions of dollars in tax revenue. Ottawa is backtracking on a plan to change the review process for major projects, saying the proposed legislative changes will instead be introduced in the fall. Last month, the federal government released two discussion papers which proposed approving major projects before they're reviewed, while also suggesting to exempt certain projects from laws that are meant to protect species at risk. A public consultation period on the possible changes had originally been set to wrap up next week, but Ottawa has decided to extend the deadline to July 22nd. A Toronto-area lawyer accused of advising the murder of a federal witness in an alleged international drug smuggling ring will stay out on bail.
2: Lawyers for the Attorney General of Canada asked the Ontario Court of Appeal to order Deepak Paradkar's detention until his extradition hearing. The appeal court agreed to admit new evidence from the Crown and defense, including revised documents from U.S. authorities. But the court dismissed the Crown's application for review, finding no errors in the judge's approach and decision. Paradkar was one of several Canadians arrested in connection with one of the FBI's then most wanted fugitives, former Canadian Olympic athlete Ryan Wedding. Jason White, The Canadian Press. Toronto.
1: Donald Trump's efforts to get his name put on the Kennedy Center are being rolled back. The Washington Performing Arts Institution says it has begun removing references to the president after a federal judge ruled the change was illegal. Staff had been directed to use the venue's official name, the John F. Kennedy Center for the Performing Arts, on official documents. The dispute marks another legal setback for the president's broader push to reshape prominent Washington landmarks under his image during his second term. This is The Canadian Press. In sports, the Vegas Golden Knights are expected to have their full lineup for Game 2 of the Stanley Cup Final as they look to take a 2-0 lead in the best-of-seven series against the Carolina Hurricanes. Coach John Tortorella confirmed all players who took part in Game 1's victory are good to go. Forwards Mitch Marner and Mark Stone did not take part in the team's morning skate. The 2026 CFL season is underway. The Hamilton Tiger Cats are hosting the Montreal Alouettes in the opening game. It's a rematch of last year's East Division Final, which Montreal won before losing to Saskatchewan in the Grey Cup. Nick Taylor is in the hunt after the first round of the PGA Tour's Memorial Tournament in Dublin, Ohio. The golfer from Abbotsford, BC is one shot off the lead after the opening round at 4-under-68. England's Tommy Fleetwood and Americans Wyndham Clark, J.J. Spahn, and Ryan Gerard opened with a 67. From the Canadian Press, I'm John Kennedy.
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4: Partly cloudy for tonight. Winds becoming light, low of 16. Tomorrow, we'll see a mix of sun and cloud. It will be hot, high of 29, feeling more like 32, and the UV index will be 9. That is considered very high. For the weekend, on Saturday, cloudy, 60% chance of showers, high of 24. On Sunday, mix of sun and cloud, 30% chance of rain, high of 25. I'm Bonnie Heslop on 610 CKTV.
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1: Ed Conroy, RetroOntario.com. Ed does amazing things. You know, I wish there was more Ed to go around because you are in Toronto and Retro Ontario is sort of how it started. But really, it's kind of retro, all things Canadian. And everyone in Ontario knows the name Retro Ontario, so don't let it shy you away if you're in Victoria or in Alberta or whatever listening online, because the reality is it's really cool. Historian, the Imagination Book is Canadian History TV. It's awesome. And the reason why I said there's more Ed to go around is because you've been doing some more pop-up things and Comic-Con things and, I don't want to say museum. That makes you sound old, but types of displays. And we need more of that elsewhere. So make that happen, will you?
2: Oh, thank you. I will do my best.
1: Very good. So get connected at Retro Ontario on the socials too. Okay, Ed, Throwback Thursday. The end of Price is Right as we knew it, the beginning of Price is Right as other people know it, the end of Bob Barker's era into Drew Carey. Before we get started about 2007 generally, how amazing is that show?
2: Well, it's funny. I think, you know, for a huge chunk of people my age, our age, okay, Price is Right is associated with being at home sick, okay? Having ginger ale, having chicken soup. Being out on the couch.
1: What was the sandwich?
2: Grilled cheese?
1: Grilled cheese, of course it was. Or tomato soup would be the backup.
2: Right. And yeah, like that song, that theme song, that, that look, that sort of day glow colors, all that stuff. So when I saw the Drew Carey, whenever I come across it, it just doesn't feel the same. You know, I have such strong association with the Bob Barker. Being home at sick era of Price is Right.
1: Well, and Drew Carey does a fantastic job on the show. Like if you didn't have a Bob Barker era, you would think nothing is missing. He does a fantastic job.
2: Yeah. And I mean, I think now is it in prime time? I think that's what threw me, right? Is I associated it with an afternoon. It was like there's soap operas on or there's Price is Right. That was your choice, really.
1: Come on down. You're the next contestant. Yeah, but everything from The Voice to all of it. Okay, 2007 is when the switch happened. It's the inspiration for our Throwback Thursday. In 2007, though, a lot was changing. We were about to go through a season where everybody had to put their drinks up in every song. We saw big shifts, obviously, with everything going on financially down in the States. Like the housing crisis hit. There was all kinds of recession-y things going on. And by the way, iPhones and all of the internet things, like it was there. It took off.
2: Mm-hmm. Yes. And I it's funny because we're starting now to talk about the old days of the internet, like our grandparents talked about the old days of radio or something like
1: that. We had to log in uphill both
2: ways.
1: Yeah.
2: You had to log in. You had to listen to that noise, you know, while the computer connected to the phone line. You couldn't use the phone if somebody was
1: Mom,
2: on there.
1: Mom, get off the phone. I want the internet.
2: My goodness. Well, the kids have no idea how good they have it now, but you know, I think what's emerging, Shane, is this idea that back then, the Wild West of the internet, there was something very special about it that we've lost. And I think it comes down to now the internet is owned by about four companies, maybe, control everything, like literally every website, every social media app, everything that you interact with is four giant corporations. Okay. The early days, 2007, I still consider that early days of internet. There was thousands and thousands of independent websites and they all looked different. They had different architecture. They had different features. And so when you went surfing on the internet, it was kind of an education because you'd come across this wild stuff and sometimes you never saw it again. If you didn't bookmark it, you couldn't find it again. But yeah, I think, you know, I wanted to mention 2007 is considered year zero for what we now know as internet memes. Okay. I don't know.
1: Describe what an internet meme is for those who don't realize they see them, but they don't really realize what they're seeing. Cause it's kind of like the current day comic strip, really.
2: Totally. And I mean, really the idea of a visual meme, you know, has been around for a long time. I think historians talk about Kilroy. Kilroy was here. You might have heard of that. After World War II, soldiers that were leaving Europe would draw this little cartoon of a guy and write, Kilroy was here. And that was, that's 1948, around there is the sort of first meme, era. And then even things like Abbey Road, okay, the cover of Abbey Road, the Beatles crossing, people try to recreate that. That's a meme. Internet memes is a different thing now. And like, yeah, you hit the nail on the head. People deal with them, interact with them every day, don't even realize that that's what it is, because advertisers use them. Your grandma on Facebook uses them. Like they're literally everywhere now. Okay. But the first, what's considered the very first internet meme that actually took on quite a bit of significance, and this is going to sound like such old, weird stuff when I say it, was a picture of a cat.
1: Got to be a cat.
2: Of course. saying, I can has cheeseburger. Mm. Yep. Cheeseburger spelled with a Z. Okay. And I don't know why that particular thing caught fire, but it did.
1: It stuck around, like, still today. When you go, like, you will hear somebody in a burger joint or with their friends saying, what do you want? You know, I think I'm a Has cheeseburger.
2: Yeah, right? No, it became ubiquitous and it still is. And cats became, or animals in general, but really cats became the forefront of this particular type of image that you would see as a joke with bad grammar, intentionally bad grammar, and intentional misspellings. And so, again, going back to that Wild West, there was a website called Something Awful. Okay. And if you were around back then, you definitely, and you were into sort of cutting edge culture, you went to Something Awful, because they had, you know, it was comedy, but they had everything on there. Pictures of, dead people, footage that, you know, before it was on YouTube. It was,
1: I forgot about this. Yeah.
2: Oh yeah. No, it was a, you know, like 4chan kind of, it was, The place where everything that became mainstream, it kind of started on Something Awful, and then it would bubble up to the mainstream. And that's what happened with I Can Has Cheeseburger. It kind of sold out. Like, I think by May of 2007, it was like its own thing. Like the first meme was posted in January of 2007. Mm-hmm. And then there's all kinds of debate about the evolution of the meme and.
1: Yeah, Grumpy Cat after that.
2: Grumpy Cat and Catter Day became a big thing. Saturdays was when they went mining to get new content for cat memes. I mean, this all sounds so ridiculous, but there's probably university classes you can take now and get a degree in this kind of stuff.
1: But I would love it if the biggest thing we worried about on the weekend was, what's the new cat meme? That would be great. That's appealing.
2: Well,
1: to me.
2: Was 2007. I mean, that in a nutshell, that's what was going on. But you see, now, of course, with AI, the meme is like on steroids, right? Mm-hmm. Because it's no longer limited to still images. Like, you would mm-hmm. go to a website, upload a picture, it would give you the text. That would be that. But we're in a whole new world of meme now.
1: Now, when you go on, now I have an iPhone, so it might be different if you don't, but you go to sort of the iMessage, and then you hit the little plus button, and then it says images, memes. That's what you're sending, if you don't know what they are, which makes me think I'm going to send Ed a meme later. Did you know, by the way, Ed, the word meme is a shortening of a Greek word? Did you know that?
2: Mimesis, yeah.
1: Yeah. That which is imitated. And then there was like a guy in the 70s who basically was like, man, that's too long. My meme is too long. So I'm just going to go with meme.
2: Yeah.
1: So from the very beginning, even the meme guy kind of was a meme.
2: And well, we gotta make you a meme, Shane. I think that's the goal for the night.
1: No, screen capture. And then, because you can do that too with the phones, you can make them quick and easy. All right, Ed, as always, 2007 is...
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0: strategy. I mean, we see it everywhere. There's protein now in everything. I'm pretty sure you can buy a jug of protein with protein added. So Elizabeth suggests on where you can get your protein from and how much do you need.
1: What I would do and what I suggest all my clients is get your protein from real sources. You don't need protein chocolate milk. There's already protein in the milk. You can get your protein sources from your shrimp and your chicken and your scallops and your organ meats and your meats. 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If these are part of your diet, you are most likely getting enough protein. But again, protein needs are very different for everybody. What are your goals? Is your goal to maintain your weight? Is your goal to become a bodybuilder? Is your goal to protect your muscles and your bones? Like, what are our goals here? And that's where it's different for everybody. So they say, like, the average woman, so you should be an average woman in her 50s who's active and who is trying to build more muscle, basically me, so I'm basically describing myself, I should have 1 gram of protein per pound. So I weigh about 115, 120 pounds, depending. I should shoot to aim to eat that much protein. That's a lot. And the reason why we're seeing it everywhere is because that's a lot, that creates a lot of food noise. If that's what the majority of middle-aged women are trying to do, and we're also being sold that we need the protein for bone prevention and muscle strengthening and longevity, which is very true, that is a lot of noise I have to think about. I have to be mindful and intentional about where I'm getting my protein from. So that's anywhere between 30 and 40 grams of protein, you know, per meal, if I'm eating 3 meals a day.
0: My big takeaway from the conversation with Alyssa B was food noise, marketing, and all the things around food that we may or may not need. We do need protein, that's for sure. Protein in potato chips, Alyssa says that that's just, it's protein, which is great, but it's in potato chips, so it's working against you. Nourished.ca, you can get connected with all things Alyssa B. There you go, 3 things we learned today.
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5: From the National Newsroom of the Canadian Press, I'm John Kennedy. Prime Minister Mark Carney says Canada's international work on artificial intelligence aims to build an alternative to American big tech. The government's long-awaited national AI strategy promises to expand a sovereign technology alliance launched with Germany in February. The strategy looks to get more Canadians to use and trust AI, with legislation safeguarding against some of the bigger concerns with the technology. It also looks to build on Canada's existing clout in AI research, pledging to strengthen Canada's network of national AI institutes and putting $500 million towards establishing a Canadian tech growth fund. Algerian-born Mohamed Harkat has won a round in his long-running legal battle to remain in Canada. A federal court judge says a 2018 government decision that Harkat should not be allowed to stay in the country is unreasonable. He says key findings that Harkat was complicit in acts of terrorism committed by Chechen extremists is not adequately supported by the record or the decision-maker's reasoning. The judge has sent the matter back for redetermination by a new delegate of the immigration minister. Nearly 5 years after a gruesome slaying in Ontario, a national Muslim rights group is urging Ottawa to follow through on past recommendations to fight Islamophobia. Canadian Muslim Healthcare Network advocate Afnan Cade says the current hate crime data in Canada is flawed.
6: The report being released today is critical because it forces the government to stop treating hate as a vague social ill and start treating hate as a measurable institutional crisis. We cannot fix a system we refuse to measure accurately.

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19: ThinkStart.ca. Get connected with Mohit Rajans online. Can politics keep up with AI? Can politics even be relevant in AI? That's an interesting question, too. Because of the fact that A, you can read data faster, parse the data. What do the people want? But will politicians politic or will they serve? Can they possibly even keep up at the speed of glacial slowness that the politicians usually work at? Mohit, save the day. We need to get you a cape.
20: Shane, you actually bring up some great points right off the top. The idea of, okay, well, how much do our politicians really need to understand about the technology before they can even start to govern it? The reason we're having this conversation, just quite simply, is as you and I continue to sort of banter about what's positive and negative about this technology, the country in itself does not have a full coordinated plan for how to roll out AI and governance and the rules that companies should be following when developing with this technology. And so all the separate industries have developed their rules, but in the next week or two, we should be seeing a more national, unified one. But to your point, I don't know if that necessarily even begins to answer some of the problems that we see from the service level right down to the business level of business in the federal government.
19: Evan Solomon. I've thoroughly enjoyed my conversations with Evan Solomon. He's been a wicked dude in my life from a distance for a long time. Thoroughly like him. He's not my MP, so I don't know how he's performing as an MP. I'm not going to speak to that. I'm going to guess I do know he's a smart man. I think that one of the filters we need to apply to the AI minister is, for whoever is in that role, Evan or whomever, is nobody has the experience of a finance minister can have a career in finance, right? Like an immigration minister could have an entire career in immigration. A housing minister could have been a carpenter. Right now, Evan Solomon is Canada's first AI minister, and there's nobody that can apply a career of AI-ness to this. So he's kind of on an island, and I guess everybody's watching and paying attention.
20: Very much so. But he does have a few factors he should be leaning into and learning what's happening both in Europe and in Asia from some of the mistakes that were made early, right down to the forward thinking that they have for protecting the data of their citizens. Evan and Canada in general have a lot to learn from in this short amount of time. I think the other thing, though, that we have to point out is that in Canada, the success, unfortunately, that when it comes to the technology industry, the tech industry is still very insular. And so AI can't afford to have that same insular type behavior, and five or six companies can't be the ones just leading the way, as it affects all different industries. So while Evan does do a great job and has been doing a great job so far of trying to make sense of everything because he's first to market, what we aren't as a country is first to market in anything in AI. And so we've had some academic celebrations and we've had some celebrations of one or two companies, but we need to break that mold right now and really rocket this to the moon if we want to accelerate this technology in this country.
19: Could this be, and I think this is an AI question, not a political question, could this be the opportunity to rebuild the boilerplate of how we do things? Self-attestation is something that has come up this week in the political spectrum about different companies doing business, international companies in Canada, and that you had a Canadian employee with a Canadian street address, at least one, and then, of course, the questions came along that said, well, is this even a Canadian citizen that's the employee? And the government's response, well, they can self-report. This is an opportunity in AI to stop ideas like letting organizations self-report, and we're going to meet once a year or once every 2 years to talk about this. The boilerplate of that needs to go away when it comes to AI. And anybody who's on a board or a co-op or whatever, it needs to be a bi-weekly, monthly at the most conversation of interactive now, no self-attestation of reporting, and we might check it later. Like those old political policies clearly will not apply at the speed of AI.
20: That's great that you point that out. But the other side of that is the ability to digest data and use it properly and to be clearly aware of where the blind spots are the use of the same tools that we're talking about. And so even if you look at the federal government's front-facing system, when it comes down to, like you said, things like reporting and trying to figure things out, et cetera, you can't even search a properly metadata and indexed term across different provinces with the federal government system. But the bigger play here, and this is where it becomes interesting, is that you have separate industries that have to lobby for their space in this AI world. And the government has to back them when they're in international places so that the employees come here and they build here. We can't just have one Nortel every century and one Shopify and one Cohere. And that's what I'm afraid of. Well, you and I can talk about all the different ways that some great things can happen through government. If it's not moving at a different pace than it has so far, oh, we're only going to have these once in a blue moon type victories.
19: Research in motion.
20: Research in motion.
19: Throw that one in there too. Okay. Yeah, so you're, go ahead. Sorry.
20: I was just going to say the ongoing history of us showing that we haven't been able to support in the way that we need to.
19: Yeah. Is Canada building AI ambition or better press releases? Dude, that is such a good question right now that you ask in our email exchange, because I'm not sure. Like, it's made out to be like, we've got a finger on the pulse. We're going to build servers and we're going to upgrade the electrical grid. We're going to do all this stuff. Canada has a history of really good press releases and not a lot of action. And it's going to become very, very apparent very quickly if the government is using the free Gemini version or if we're actually building it and creating our own.
20: Well, the one thing I want to be very clear about is there has to be an enormous amount of security testing that has to be done before any of these programs are vetted and put it and even endorsed by the country and the government in general. But you make another good point, which is we are unfortunately not, we don't have a pattern in this country of being able to secure, nurture, and develop technology at a pace that is even on par with some of the smaller European nations. We do, however, always have a seat at the table. We do have communications going out about where our victories are and why people around the world should be paying attention to us. But we live in world of academia just as much as we do in commercial real estate. So everyone has the ability to boast about their victories regardless. We haven't necessarily been able to move the needle as a result of any of this major communications effort about Canada being a place where AI can be developed and where their future is for this technology.
19: You said boast about victories. I think that's the one piece that's missing. That might be the tell, actually, Mohit, is that usually in Canada, they boast about the idea, what they're going to do. They don't actually talk about the victories because not a lot of it is ever done. Or usually in Canadian politics, it's taken so long or it's so over budget, it's not really a victory by then. That might be the tell when they actually start boasting about victories.
20: Well, that could be a part of it. I think holding some of these politicians and these political forces to accountability is going to be a major part as well. You will see dairy farmers in a certain area of this country start to protest if they don't have the same access to AI and technology as people on Main Street in Toronto. You will see people who don't have high-speed internet access in rural areas start to complain if all the money is going towards AI technology infrastructure in other areas. That's where some of the attention has to be sort of moved towards. We're in a job apocalypse right now too. People are trying to figure out where the government lies in this idea of being able to protect some of the great jobs and work that Canadians are doing, and hopefully they're not undermined by international forces at the same time.
19: Yeah. Do we even know who the international forces are, and are we paying attention? You know, I feel like that sometimes I feel like that drunk old uncle that's awkward at Thanksgiving is running the country, and he has no idea what the interwebs is yet, let alone AI, right? And that's always concerning. Let's hope that the place they land is not just an explicit lyric sticker on your favorite hip-hop album and somehow figure that's going to keep kids from listening, and we start putting these tools to proper use.
20: Yeah, I do hope that from education right down to business, we start to look at this properly, and I hope that the government can lead the way in some respect. We'll find out very soon.
19: Thinkstart.ca. Get connected with Mohit.
0: Partly cloudy for tonight. Winds becoming light, low of 16. Tomorrow, we'll see a mix of sun and cloud. It will be hot, high of 29, feeling more like 32. And the UV index will be 9. That is considered very high. For the weekend, on Saturday, cloudy, 60% chance of showers, high of 24. On Sunday, mix of sun and cloud, 30% chance of rain, high of 25. I'm Bonnie Heslop on 610 CKTB.
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1: Do you want to have a safe word for politics there, Tony? Let's be like, zipper, zipper.
0: Same word for politics. Now that's a title to get clicks on.
1: But let me ask you this, Tony. Is that opposites attract? We've heard that a ton of times in relationships. Sure. So maybe it's possible that you need to be with somebody who has different politics than you so everybody can learn.
2: There is something exciting about dating someone who thinks differently from you, and it can spark some great conversations. It really can, and it really does depend on how you talk about it, but it can open your perspective, and early on, it can actually kind of feel refreshing from, say, the echo chamber you're usually in with the people that you're getting along with. But over time, those differences can sometimes hit deeper. And things like values or identity, those same conversations, they can turn into repeat arguments that really never go away. So, again, I'm not saying you need to be with someone that aligns with you perfectly, but it's always a little bit better or a little bit easier if you're, it's sort of like matching your Instagram algorithm, right? You're going to start seeing the things that you like better and more often.
1: Well, if the relationships haven't worked so far and we keep dating people that are inside the same political sphere as us, maybe that's one of the things that needs to change. I don't know. Could go either way. Kind of fascinating, isn't it? Jen Kirsch, Tony.
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6: From the National Newsroom of the Canadian Press, I'm John Kennedy. Ottawa's new artificial intelligence strategy includes helping build an alternative to American big tech. The long-awaited AI strategy includes free training for all Canadians as well as legislation to tackle safety and privacy concerns. It also points to Ottawa's work on building international agreements related to AI and promises to expand a sovereign technology alliance it launched with Germany in February. Prime Minister Mark Carney says the goal is to offer an alternative to U.S. big tech. And notes Canada is one of only a few countries with a large language model of its own. From the National Newsroom of the Canadian Press, I'm John Kennedy. Ottawa's new artificial intelligence strategy includes helping build an alternative to American big tech. The long-awaited AI strategy includes free training for all Canadians as well as legislation to tackle safety and privacy concerns. It also points to Ottawa's work on building international agreements related to AI and promises to expand a sovereign technology alliance it launched with Germany in February. Prime Minister Mark Carney says the goal is to offer an alternative to U.S. big tech. And notes Canada is one of only a few countries with a large language model of its own. Directors Guild of Canada National Executive Director Alistair Hepburn doesn't believe that taxpayer funding is a substitute for streamers' 15% contributions.
7: $600 million, you know, thumbs up, right? Like, that's good. And nobody in this industry is going to say that that support is unwelcome. But it's, is taxpayer funding an absolute substitute for a sustainable framework that requires all the participants in the marketplace to contribute? Because that feels like two very different policy approaches.
6: The DGC is part of a creativity industry slamming the government on the move to dismantle CanCon obligations for streamers. Child killer Alan Schuenborn has been granted a conditional discharge, and a spokesperson for the family of his victims calls it baffling. Schuenborn was found not criminally responsible for the first-degree murders of his three children at their Merritt, BC home.

0: in 2008. He'll now report to a psychiatric clinic and live under supervision, but must return to the Coquitlam, B.C. Forensic Psychiatric Hospital if ordered to do so. A family spokesperson worries that Schoenborn's violent tendencies and unwillingness to participate in drug and alcohol counseling could pose a risk to the public. Mayors of Canada's big cities say fixing homelessness should be considered a nation-building project by Ottawa, just as major infrastructure and energy ventures are. The Federation of Canadian Municipalities' Big City Mayors Caucus is calling on Ottawa to spend $3.5 billion per year to address the issue. Mayor of Montreal, Soraya Martinez-Ferrada, says it's an issue seen in downtowns across the country and will only be solved if governments work together.
1: When governments work together, we get results. Ending homelessness will not be simple. It is not simple. It's very complex. But it needs effort, and it needs effort that are coordinated within our governments.
0: The Federal Housing Minister Gregor Robertson's office says it agrees that all levels of government need to work together to tackle the issue, and that a number of federal programs designed to address homelessness have shown positive results so far. This is the Canadian Press. In sports, the Hamilton Tiger Cats had quite the surprise for Brandon Banks. The Tie Cats announced that Banks, the CFL's outstanding player in 2019, will be inducted into the Canadian Football Hall of Fame this fall. It came during a stoppage in play in the second quarter of the 26th season opener between Hamilton and Montreal's Alouettes. The Los Angeles Chargers agreed to terms with first-round draft pick and Ottawa native Akir Mezidor. The outside linebacker from Miami was the 22nd pick overall in the first round of the NFL draft. Casey Schmidt homered on the game's first pitch. Eric Haas hit the Giants' fifth grand slam in a 17-game span as they opened a 9-run lead, and San Francisco beat the Milwaukee Brewers 12-9 in a 4-game split. The Giants' 5 grand slams in 17 games is the shortest span in team history. They hit 5 over 23 games from April 14th to May 10th in 1970. From the Canadian Press, I'm John Kennedy.
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3: Overnight, it will be partly cloudy, winds calming down, low going down to 16. Today, we'll see a mix of sun and cloud. It will be hot, high going up to 29, feeling more like 32, and the UV index will be 9. That is considered very high. For the weekend, on Saturday, cloudy, 60% chance of showers, high of 24. Sunday, mix of sun and cloud, 30% chance of rain with a high of 25. I'm Bonnie Heslop on 610 CKTB.
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5: Thanks so much for being along, Steph Vivier, in the morning and summertime almost upon us. What's better than one way to entertain your kids? How about two ways to entertain your kids? Or better yet, two great organizations coming together to entertain the kids. And that's exactly what Niagara Parks and Shaw Festival are doing with their new outdoor children's theater experience. Joining us now to tell us all about it is CEO with Niagara Parks, David Adams. Good morning, David. How are you?
6: Good morning, Steph. I am doing fabulously well.
5: All right. So tell us about this partnership between Niagara Parks and Shaw Festival.
6: Yes, we're very proud to announce this exciting partnership between two great Niagara institutions, Niagara Parks and Shaw Festival. We're going to be presenting a short history of Niagara, and this will celebrate 12,000 years of history in the Niagara River Corridor. So this is bringing history to life through puppetry. So it's really geared for children and families, and we're going to be located at the Botanical Gardens this summer, July 9th through August 18th.
5: Okay, and is this something parents have to get tickets for? When are the times? How does that all work?
6: So it is free admission, so it will be under a tent. adjacent to the Butterfly Conservatory right on the Botanical Gardens. So free admission, no tickets required. So there'll be performances 6 days a week. The only day that we're not performing is Wednesday. So again, July 9th through the 18th, two shows, one at 11 a.m. and one at 1 p.m.
5: Perfect. Now, how did this all come together? Take us behind the scenes.
6: Well, Tim Jennings, the outstanding executive director of the Shaw Festival, he and I have been talking for a while about different ways that Niagara Parks and the Shaw Festival could work together. So this was a very tangible way to bring performance to the Botanical Gardens. And interestingly, this is the 90th anniversary of the Niagara Parks Botanical Gardens. It's also the 30th anniversary of the Butterfly Conservatory. So we thought it was an ideal time to bring this short history of Niagara to the site. Now, the short history of Niagara has been performed before, so places like Fort George, but here's an opportunity to bring it back and have it, you know, again, a great way for families to explore the Botanical Gardens, the Butterfly Conservatory. And looking ahead, we're going to start construction on a 4-acre children's garden on the Botanical Garden site this fall. So another way of bringing families to the site, having fun, and then learning more about what's coming up in the near future.
5: Okay, that's fascinating. Now, what's a children's garden versus a regular garden?
6: Well, it's a garden designed specifically for kids to learn about the outdoors, about the environment, and about horticulture. So this will be one of a kind in Canada. As I said, 4 acres, 12 activation zones, so 10 garden areas in particular, and then the launch building as well as the learning commons. So this will be all focused on Niagara, geography and geology, exploring the outdoors, Niagara based. So learning more about water, the gorge, pollinators, native species. So it will be a unique site. So starting construction this fall and opening in the summer of 2028.
5: Oh, exciting stuff to come. Always, Niagara Parks is doing different stuff. You mentioned the short history of Niagara. This has been done before, but different with the puppets, right?
6: That's right. So there will be 70 handcrafted puppets, lots of props to go with that, and a beautiful musical score. So there's no language, so it's universal for any of our local residents or visitors who can just enjoy simply puppetry and all the music that goes along with this. So again, free admission, two performances a day, 11 a.m., 1 p.m., from July 9th through August 18th.
5: Have you had a chance to see the show yet?
6: I've only seen video of the production, so I'm really looking forward to opening day on July 9th.
5: Yeah, no kidding. Because I imagine, of course, it is for kids, but all of us need a refresher, right, David? We all kind of forget from time to time.
6: I think we're all kids at heart, and I think this is a universal production. So, yes, it does slant more towards kids, but it really is for kids of all ages.
5: Okay, and this is that joint effort here by Niagara Parks and Shaw Festival. So can we look forward to maybe more of these partnerships between your organizations?
6: Short answer is yes, and this is also part of us delivering on the Destination Niagara strategy that Minister Stan Cho has talked about through the Ministry of Tourism, Culture and Gaming. So this really ties into a couple of the pillars within the strategy, arts and culture and attractions, namely. So yes, we are going to be partnering more and more in the future.
5: I love it. Okay, so that's coming up July 9th. Sooner than that, though, of course, we're gearing up for these World Cup matches that Toronto is going to be hosting. And I know many of those visitors obviously is going to put Niagara and Niagara Falls on the map in terms of, okay, we're already so close. We've got to go and visit. What do we have planned for those visitors? And even for us here who can't quite afford that high ticket price but want to get involved with the happenings around this game.
6: So at Niagara Parks, we're going to have a very significant FIFA fan zone located at the juncture of the Niagara Parkway and Murray Street. So right in front of Queen Victoria Place, across from both the Horseshoe Falls and American Falls. So really central in Queen Victoria Park at Niagara Parks. So from June 11th through July 19th, every day, 11 a.m. to 11 p.m., we'll be broadcasting the matches, having musical entertainment on select days, interactive family activities, and the final weekend when the bronze and then the gold medal game is played. So that's July 18, 19. We're going to have the Canada Caravan here. So that's interactive soccer or football, as we also might say. That will be activating on the north sorry, the northwest corner of Murray Hill and the Niagara Parkway. So lots of activity from June 11th right through July 19th in Queen Victoria Park. If your listeners drive by today, they'll be seeing all of the infrastructure going up right in front of Queen Victoria Place.
5: And so now, you know, we're getting into this season. I guess it unofficially starts sort of, you know, that long weekend that we had a couple of weeks ago. And so all the more opportunity, I guess, for us to have a better than ever 2026 season. What are your forecasts saying, David?
6: We are forecasting a strong summer. We continue to see increases in domestic visitation and also double-digit growth from international markets out of Europe and Asia. So last year for Niagara Parks, we only dipped 3% in revenue from our U.S. visitors. So that's still our major international market. However, we are diversifying our markets. In fact, I just came back from a trade show called Rendezvous Canada. It was in Toronto last week, where we met with tour operators from Europe, Asia, and very strong interest in Canada. And in fact, the trade show will be here in Niagara Falls in 2028. So we continue to showcase everything that's great about Niagara to international tour operators. And in fact, last year in Niagara Parks, we welcomed guests from 175 countries. So we know that when, again, FIFA World Cup is on, those who may be in Toronto to see the matches will want to come down and see the falls.
5: That's very cool. How do we track that? How do we know where everybody's coming from?
6: The data comes from our payment processor. So when our visitors use their credit card here. So again, we don't know who the individuals are. We just know the country of origin.
5: Right. Okay. Well, who knows? We could break a record with the World Cup and so many different worldwide visitors. We'll see.
6: For sure. And again, this is about global connection. So when there's the largest international sporting event going on right here in our own backyard, it's a great way to welcome guests here in Niagara.
5: Indeed it is. Well, I know you're very busy. Of course, this is the hot season, although Niagara Parks doesn't seem to take a break at all. David, always appreciate you joining us on the show. Thanks for your time.
6: Thank you, Steph.
5: Joining us today, CEO Niagara Parks, David Adames, and just highlighting some of the great stuff coming up, including this one-of-a-kind Niagara Parks and Shaw Festival Children's Theater Experience kicking off for you on July 9th.
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5: All right, welcome back. A couple of weeks ago, we all heard the great news that 12 bears who were living at Marineland have made their way to a new home down in Colorado. And joining us now with an update on how the move went, how those bears are doing, is Executive Director and Founder of the Wildlife Sanctuary, Pat Craig. Good morning, Pat.
22: Good morning.
5: Thank you so much for joining us today.
22: Yeah, I'm glad we can help. Talk about the bears.
5: You got it. Yeah. So anyway, it's the Wild Animal Sanctuary. Sorry, wildanimalsanctuary.org. Why don't we just start, Pat, by, why don't you tell us about the Wild Animal Sanctuary?
22: Well, the Wild Animal Sanctuary is the largest carnivore sanctuary in the world. We have over 1,000 animals on 40,000 acres. We have three different facilities in Colorado, but basically we've been doing large carnivore rescue for 46 years now in the United States.
5: Okay, that is incredible. Is there something, like, as a child that got you into this? Like, how do you even get started in this world?
22: Yeah, exactly. It wasn't something I grew up thinking I was going to do. I grew up on a farm, loved animals, and when I found out that there were actually a lot of lions, tigers, bears, and other exotic animals that you would normally see in a zoo that were being euthanized all the time in the zoo system, not necessarily because they were old or sick or whatever, just because there were too many. I thought it was crazy and tried to see if I could help and ended up opening a facility that wasn't open to the public. It was just a home for animals that were going to be euthanized if we didn't have a place to go. And so then eventually I started getting calls from law enforcement agencies that were saying, hey, we found a tiger in a barn or a garage or a bear in a, you know, somebody's backyard. And so eventually it ended up being more about confiscations and legal cases. And then we moved into the zoo system across the United States where a lot of animals that weren't necessarily going to be euthanized, but that need to be retired or whatever. And so over the years, it's taken on many different lives, but now we go international all the time now, as well as we go into many other countries and rescue these animals. But the main thing that's different about the sanctuary is that ever since we started, we always wanted to make sure that they didn't live in a cage, that they would live in a big open natural habitat, you know, as close to the wild as we could get it. And so that's kind of what our forte has been for so many years, and that's why we have so many acres, is that we want to make sure these animals, especially bears, get to live in a very natural setting.
5: And they need a lot of space, right? Like, what do bears need to thrive?
22: Yeah, well, that's just it. Is they every day they get up, they know they're going to be walking miles and miles and miles, and there's no set food source, so they have to just constantly move and look for food, and so they have this ingrown instinct to move all the time, to walk, to turn over rocks and logs and look for any kind of food. And even if they're fed well in captivity, they still have that instinct to want to move and explore. And so the great thing is our bear habitats, you know, range in anywhere from 70 acres to, you know, 300 acres in size. And so the bears get to go in. It's completely forested, and one of our facilities is completely forested. So the bears go there and get to live in the forest kind of like they would have in the wild and roam and still look for food, even though they get their food delivered every day.
5: Right, but it's just in them. How did you first hear about these 12 bears here in Niagara?
22: Yeah, we were contacted, I think, by the facility itself and just said, you know, actually it was through Zoo Canada. I'm sorry, there's a Zoo Check Canada. There's a organization that's an animal welfare organization that helps us connect with things like that in Canada, and they were concerned about them and had talked to the facility, and then they said, hey, you know, could you help the facility? And so we started talking more directly to the facility after that. But anyway, so we started talking with the facility itself, and then it was great after that. We were able to coordinate. You know, of course, there's a lot of international permits that are needed, so we have to deal with all those kinds of things to get them to go, and so that was one of the complications.
5: Yeah, I imagine that cross-border situation is a whole thing, but just in terms of the bears themselves, what do you have to do? Are you sort of putting them under anesthesia to move them? Like, the actual logistics of moving them, how does that work?
22: Yeah, no, it's you've got a big animal.
5: Yeah.
22: You know, they weigh hundreds and hundreds of pounds, and obviously they're not used to being handled, and so yeah, you have a couple options. In their case, we did want to sedate them just so we could make sure we could do a real quick health check. You know, they also have microchips in them to get those recorded, and they basically look in their mouths and things like that they don't normally let you want to just open their mouth and look. So we wanted to check a lot of different things and get some blood samples and things like that. But anyway, we sedated them lightly, and then we were able to put them into their transport crates and wake them right back up. So they were only sedated for, you know, a few minutes at a time, but there was quite a few of them to get, you know, rounded up and get them sedated and then get them checked over and back into their crates and ready to go.
5: Okay, and then off they went to Colorado, and then do you sedate them again when you get there, or is it like a matter of opening the cage and letting them go? Like, how does that part work?
22: Yeah, well, the good news is they were, you know, in a sense, good news, they were raised in captivity, so they're used to, you know, fences and cages, and so when we do get them, we don't have to necessarily do anything. We can go ahead and take them to their own habitat, which is dedicated for them, and so they don't have to worry about other bears that they haven't met, and then release them. And those 12 know each other really well, so that was a good thing that they have each other, and they can kind of rely on that the group seems happy and safe, and so then they did really well when we released them.
5: Okay, so they're doing well. What's the update? Yeah?
22: Yeah, no, they're actually doing really well. They're at our Kenesburg facility, which is just outside of Denver, and they have a really nice habitat with a big pond, and obviously we make underground dens for them because obviously they could dig their own, but they're not really skilled at that, and so we create dens for all the bears, and they can go underground and sleep, and so this winter they'll hibernate, but otherwise they have a nice summer ahead of them, and lots of green grass and water and lots of things that bears like to do.
5: I'm so happy for them. This is a life that they haven't had yet.
22: Yeah, no, it's a lot bigger than the space that they had before, even though that exhibit wasn't tiny, but it's still, and they did have some water there. This one's more natural and gives them a lot more areas to interact and play and do things like that.
5: Okay, so you do give them food. What kind of food do you give them? Do you just deliver it in buckets? How does that part work?
22: Yeah, no, we feed with the 1,000 animals that we currently have. We feed over 120,000 pounds of food a week. And so we're feeding a lot of animals. But anyway, on bears, they're omnivores, so they're a lot like people. They love, you know, everything from fruits and grains and cereals to they do eat meat. But their favorite thing is obviously things like grapes and watermelon and all sorts of berries and strawberries and things like that. But they get a little bit of meat with that, and they do get some grains and other things that are good for their health. And we add vitamins and minerals in there to make sure they're getting a good balanced diet. And so we basically deliver it into the habitat every day and put it in different places so that they can obviously walk around and, you know, find the food. And and do some of those things that are more natural.
5: Okay. And how long do we expect it? Would they live longer in captivity than they might out in the wild?
22: Yeah, absolutely. There's two sides to that. One is that, you know, in the wild, they're exercising and, you know, walking 10, 15, 20 miles a day sometimes. And where in captivity, they don't do that. So they have some health problems that are associated with that. But at the same time, they're much more healthy because they do get a balanced diet and they get to, you know, have health care and all the things that wouldn't be in the wild. And so most bears will live around 30 years. Sometimes they can live up to 40, but anywhere from 20 to 30 is a pretty good range for a captive bear. In the wild, they'd be lucky to get to 20, maybe, you know, 25. Obviously, there's some bears that live in areas that can live longer, but it's tough out in the wild. You know, there's not a consistent source of food. And there's droughts and things like that. And so here it's really, you know, every day they get a really good balanced diet.
5: Well, this is tremendous stuff you guys are doing at the Wild Animal Sanctuary, Pat. Is this all by donation? Is it funded? How can we help? Do people just donate money?
22: Yeah, no, thank you. It's 100% through people's donations. We don't receive any government funding. We don't do any, you know, other things. We have one facility that's open to the public, but it's for education, and we don't derive any income from that in the sense of support for the animals. So just donations alone is how people can help.
5: Okay. Well, I know people, like I said, we here in Niagara are really invested in what happens with the remaining animals at Marineland. I think there's about 100 deer. There are 30 beluga whales. There have been a lot of conversations about where they're going to go. So we're very invested, and we're happy, Pat, to hear that the bears have found a new home.
22: Yeah, when we're happy, we're glad to help. So thank you.
5: Thank you so much for your time.
22: All right. Take care.
5: You too. Executive Director and Founder, that is Pat Craig, and he is with the Wild Animal Sanctuary, wildanimalsanctuary.org.
3: Overnight, it will be partly cloudy, winds calming down, low going down to 16. Today, we'll see a mix of sun and cloud. It will be hot, high going up to 29, feeling more like 32, and the UV index will be 9. That is considered very high. For the weekend, on Saturday, cloudy, 60% chance of showers, high of 24. Sunday, mix of sun and cloud, 30% chance of rain with a high of 25. I'm Bonnie Heslop on 610 CKTV.
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0: burned by your old AC system this summer and avoid expensive breakdowns during the hottest temperatures of the year. 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
7: Good morning to you, and thank you so much for being along. Joining us now from Armstrong Strategy Group, Jeff Bolachowski. Good morning, Jeff.
8: Good morning, Steph, and isn't it a lovely morning indeed?
7: Now, usually you've got sort of a business look on, a smart shirt perhaps, you know, a button-up of sorts, but today you're giving me a farmer vibe, Jeff. I just want to be honest about that.
8: Well, it's the suspenders that
7: That would be it.
8: Yeah. The suspenders. And this is being done essentially to raise awareness for men's health. This is a campaign that's being run by the Canadian Men's Health Foundation. If you go to suspenderson.ca, you can learn a little more about it. And I would just encourage guys out there to dig into your closet, see if you can find a pair of suspenders, and put them on. Because, you know, guys go through some things in our lives, and oftentimes we sit on it and we don't talk about it until it's too late. So I think we should begin to normalize this idea of talking about it.
7: Okay, so definitely check that out, and thank you so much for doing that and speaking out, Jeff, because that's a really important part about mental health. And, you know, I don't think there's a direct answer, an easy answer, a know-how-to guide, but talking about it is certainly the first step.
8: Yeah, it's one of those interesting things. And, you know, these suspenders came to me by way of our ASG colleague, Graham Love, who has been very involved in this campaign. I think they actually come from a Canadian company somewhere up there in Kawartha Lakes. So, you know, if you're in the market for suspenders, you know where to look.
7: You got it. I think people have been in weddings. They've got some left over. Wear them for the month of June and check out more about that campaign. All right, let's talk Ferris Wheel. Just had MPP Gates on, and he started this petition. Now, a petition doesn't in itself do anything, I guess, except gather attention, and the more people that sign it, the more the message could be to the Ford government that we don't want a Ferris wheel in Queen Victoria Park.
8: No, there is no legal weight behind the petition. It is simply an expression of public sentiment. In that respect, it does seem like Wayne Gates is managing to mobilize people to his side to essentially gather up a groundswell of public support against this Ferris wheel development. The fact that Doug Ford is going after this is very consistent with his personality. Even if you look back to the way he acted when he was on Toronto City Council, he always had this mindset of, I like these big splashy developments. I want to be in the business of land development. I always have an idea up my sleeve. I was actually watching a very long, something like 4.5-hour documentary on the Ford mayoralship. And it's very interesting to watch many of the trends that took place during those years where Rob Ford was in power in Toronto begin to resurface throughout the Doug Ford premiership, including his fixation on radical out-of-left-field development, redevelopments of waterfront areas. He tried to do this in Toronto. He now seems to have his eyes on Niagara. And I would be very interested to know who convinced him that this was an idea that we should go with.
7: And so the petition or this attention that MPP Gates is garnering could lead to his mind being changed. And that's not something unfamiliar to the Ford government.
8: No, it could absolutely lead to his mind being changed. The last thing Doug Ford wants is to be unpopular. One thing we've seen with this government is Doug Ford really does have an eye on his image. If he finds that something he's proposing is unpopular or it's landing with a thud with the general public, he has shown a willingness to go out there and say, folks, we're gonna say folks first, and then we're gonna take this back.
7: And folks, and then something else will happen.
8: Yeah, he'll lead with the folks, and then he'll decide to take it back. Just, you know, he'll do the right thing for the folks. That's just what he likes to claim to do.
7: That's right.
8: He just doesn't want to be disliked. Unfortunately, when you're the premier and when you've been in government for a long time, you can't avoid these mistakes. As we've talked about before, governments tend to defeat themselves. Once you've been in power for a long time, the mistakes that you make and the decisions that you run into, they build up. Bit by bit, these mistakes accumulate, and the number of people who are annoyed with you for these mistakes and who remember these mistakes will continue to grow. Eventually, at this point, the opposition parties could run a stump and they would be relatively competitive against Ford, simply because enough people have had enough.
7: Let's talk federal politics for a moment here. Conservative leader Pierre Poilievre is calling on the prime minister to hold an emergency debate on the economy after the country slipped into a technical recession by some definitions. I talked to Moshe Lander, who's a economics professor, yesterday about this, and he didn't seem too fussed. Like, you know, basically it's 0.1%, which was the decrease in GDP. But also, you know, this could be not a rounding error, but not everything is reported and all those kinds of things. So it could be lower. It could be higher. You know, he wasn't too concerned. The opposition's got to do this, right? And almost like bad news gives them an opportunity to get attention.
8: Opposition politicians go to oppose, and Pierre Poilievre is very good at opposing. I almost called him Pierre Politique, which I suppose would be...
7: If he wants a rebrand, he could maybe...
8: I suppose that would be pretty accurate if he is good at les politiques.
7: So that's his wrestling name.
8: Yeah, I think in this sense he is playing les politiques a little bit here.
7: Okay.
8: But it's what you would expect from the opposition leader. There's bad news, you want to try as hard as you can to pin it on the government. In this case, I'm not sure you can pin it on Carney. I think everyone is seeing the massive impacts of the Trump tariffs, which we in Mexico are feeling more than anyone else. Everyone is feeling the massive impacts of the escalation in fuel prices caused by the Iran war. While this is good for Alberta, it is very bad for the rest of the country. And this is something that has happened in the past, where we have had high gas prices, the oil industry has benefited, but the downstream effects drag down the rest of the economy because of the cost of transportation. This is part of the resource curse problem, by the way. This issue where you become so reliant on the price of a commodity that it essentially hobbles your economy. So this is one of the issues that's facing Canada right now. I don't think you can pin that on the government. I think, however, that the call by the opposition is relatively reasonable, and it's something that you would expect the opposition parties to do.
7: All right, real quick, let's get check in on local politics, Jeff. We have a real competition in Welland for mayor. Last we spoke, I think there were five declared candidates, and now April Jeff's former Waynefleet mayor has also declared that she's running in Welland.
8: Things are looking pretty grim for Frank Campion if he decides he wants to wade into that race. Does he want to run against a field that includes a sitting councillor, the current regional councillor, and a popular former mayor who has now moved into Welland and is now ready to run for that seat? And the interesting thing is, both he and April Jeffs are former Conservative candidates progressive Conservative candidates. They essentially sit on the same political team. Now, what does this portend for Campion? Is he going to get into a race where there's already someone who's on his quote-unquote side, potentially splitting the vote? Or is this a sign that the word is out that he may not be interested in that race anymore? I'm, at this point, on the fence as to whether or not he would jump into the race. The fact that April is jumping into the race suggests that Campion may have his eye on other things. However, we're going to have to wait to see what he says. Of course, there's a lot of scuttlebutt out there that he may be considering the regional chair's office or that the province may be looking at him.
7: Yeah, which is like, you know, less of a choice, obviously, right? They've got to be appointed. So.

0: Yeah. The nice thing in there is you have a little more jobs. You don't have to face the voters to maintain your job.
1: Sure. You just have to get through the background check that is the size of a Post-it.
0: Yeah. So again, does Frank want to get into that race, or does he? Does he know something we don't know? Yeah, does he know something we don't know? What's being planned by Minister Rob Flack and Premier Doug Ford?
1: Sure. In terms of other things going on locally, pretty much the same update as last week. We still don't have in St. Catharines incumbent Matt Sisko declared. Bill Steele has now put in his paperwork in Port Colborne. Still no Gary Zalepa in Niagara-on-the-Lake. Jim Diodati has a challenger in Kevin Martineau in the Falls.
0: My guess is that Jim Diodati is going to be mayor of Niagara Falls for as long as he wants to be.
1: I think longer than both you and I will be alive, Jim Diodati will be mayor of Niagara Falls.
0: I think we're going to come back in the year 2100, and they're going to have his head in a jar like Nixon on Futurama.
1: Yeah.
0: He's still going to be mayor.
1: Absolutely.
0: Yeah, I think everyone expects Matt Sisko to put his paperwork in, but you're seeing in some of these cities, some of the mayors are essentially running unopposed or with token opposition because they're popular. There are only really a couple of cities where it looks like a fight is brewing. Grimsby looks like it's going to be a fight. Welland looks like it's going to be a fight, whether it's an open seat or a four-way pileup. And I think in Niagara-on-the-Lake, everyone is just waiting to see what Lord Mayor Gary Zalepa is going to do. I think he is still considering it. The impression I get is that he's not quite sure what he wants to do. So who knows what he's going to choose.
1: I'm glad they're giving us something to talk about, Jeff.
0: Mm-hmm. There could be a big change coming. There's already a big change coming around regional council, and depending on how many of those mayors turn over, we could have as many as 6 new mayors.
1: Interesting stuff. As always, Armstrong Strategy Group's Jeff Bolicheski. What's the website again for the men's health?
0: Suspendersonca.
1: Suspendersonca. Thank you again, sir.
0: Anytime.
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4: This past weekend was good too. We got to enjoy it while we get it and call it out. And I'm so happy it was great weather for a lot of reasons, but especially for our next guest. We chatted with him prior to him taking off on a 100-kilometer walk, all to raise money for Parkinson's research in honor of his sister, and he's back. He has done it. Bob McNamara joins us now. Good morning, Bob.
5: Good morning, Steph.
4: How you doing?
5: Oh, I've recuperated finally.
4: Okay, so remind people about the journey. You were going to walk 100 kilometers, and you started last Friday, right?
5: Yeah, I started Friday morning at 9 o'clock from Lock 1 along at the Canal Trail. And I walked to Port Colborne, and then all the way back over 4 days, 25 kilometers roughly each day.
4: And like I said, you had perfect weather for it, so I'm glad that that went well for you. Tell us about it. Was there any unexpected difficulties?
5: Yes, there was. The very first night. Well, I had some troubles with my phone battery the first day, so I was running out of juice when I got to Port Robinson. So luckily, the ferry's there. I jumped on the ferry and went across to Bridge 12 pub and went in to charge my phone and have a drink and cool off. And I was lucky a landscaping crew from Touchstone's Landscaping came in, about 6-7 guys, and they saw my sign on my backpack and asked what I was doing, and they all reached in their pockets and threw down $20 to donate towards the cause, which was a really, really cool thing. But then I got back to my camping spot at ES Fox, and I climbed in the tent, and at about 2:30 in the morning, an impromptu bush party broke out of about 15 teenagers right beside me.
4: Oh, wow.
5: So I didn't have any sleep that night.
4: No, I imagine you wouldn't. Did you feel like getting up and just saying, hey, guys, I'm going to be walking 25 more kilometers after I walk 25 kilometers today. You want to come with me?
5: No, it was funny because they pulled in and I opened up my zipper of the tent and looked at them, and I knew what was happening. So I just tried to see if I can go back to sleep. But about 2 hours later, the one guy started up his dirt bike, and all I could hear was him yell out, hey, did you guys realize there's a tent over here? They didn't even know I was there. So they all started to laugh and make comments, and then about 20 minutes later, they each started leaving, and as they pulled out, every one of them gave me a honk on the horn to let me know they were going.
4: Oh, well, thank you. Thank you for that honk. If I was going to doze off at all, that definitely is going to wake me up. Okay, yeah. And was Clancy with you when you were sleeping?
5: Yes, she was. So she didn't get much sleep that night either.
4: No kidding. I'm surprised she wasn't barking. I've got two little barky dogs. They definitely would have been barking at those kids.
5: No, I just said, I just told her to go down and sleep, back to sleep, and she laid back, but I just couldn't sleep with the noise from them. So I was walking zombie all day Saturday.
4: I bet. But you did it. You got through it. And Clancy is your 8-year-old border collie who was accompanying you on this big hike. All right. So that was Saturday. And then, rest of it, how'd it go?
5: Well, Saturday I started on my own because like, we didn't get much sleep. So I let Clancy go home for a while, and I walked to Port Colborne and got there, and my friend Kathy met me, and we the Canal Side restaurant in Port Colborne, and the owner there, Greg Poison, and Rick, the owner of Port Colborne Dairy Queen, they split on a room for me and gave me a room at the Canal Side Inn for Saturday night, which was very considerate of them, and I could use the night's sleep. So we got to Port Colborne, and I checked into the room, and then we walked around the boardwalk and the lake for Saturday afternoon. It was just a gorgeous day.
4: Oh, wonderful. So you did extra walking after all the walking.
5: Well, yeah, because I needed to get a couple extra kilometers in because I was a little short Friday. So we walked around the lake and I walked around town at night to get my extra mileage. And
4: how were you tracking it?
5: Oh, I had two phones with me, so I had a step counter on one phone, and I had them both in case one died, like it did at the end of my hike. So luckily I got my mileage tracked, and so I can share it and save the screenshot for it.
4: So that brings us to halfway through, and then you've got Sunday. How did that go?
5: Sunday, you won't believe what happened Sunday morning. I woke up and went outside with a coffee at 8 o'clock walking around downtown Port Colborne by Lock 8, and there's hardly anybody out, and this guy's walking towards me, and he had a backpack on, and he had a sign on the back like I had. So I asked him what he was up to, and he said, oh, he's doing 55,000 steps today for mental health and opioid abuse in Vancouver. So we're chatting, and I said, oh, I got my backpack up in my room. I'm doing 100 kilometers for Parkinson's. So he's like, oh, that's cool. And we're talking, and I asked him, well, where are you from originally? And he says, I'm from Thorold, and that's where I was from. And I go, holy cow, you can't believe this. I'm from Thorold. So we're chatting, and I asked him his name, and then he says, oh, so-and-so are my cousins. And I said, oh, you aren't going to believe this. I grew up right across the street from them. I knew them, and... So what are the odds two Thorold guys meeting in Port Colborne both doing a lake-to-lake hike?
4: Yeah, that is wild. We didn't have him on the show. We'll have to look him up and see how he did as well.
5: His name's Greg McPherson. He has a site up, and he was on CTV News and that. So we were pretty amazed how we both met out of the chance, out of the blue.
4: Yeah, something about those Thorold boys, I guess. All right, well, you made it through, which is so incredible. How did the rest go? Like, did you feel good when you got back? Tell us about the finishing of those 100 kilometers.
5: Well, on the Monday, I got down to Lock 1 where I started, but like I said, I was about 3 kilometers short, so I had to cross Lock 1 and go down to the pier on the other side, right to the very end of the pier to where it goes to the Lake Ontario. And I sat there for 10 minutes, and I was lucky I had to save juice on my phone because it was running out, and I wanted to get a picture of me at Lake Ontario to prove that I made it all the way. So I got the last picture of a boat going out, and then I headed back up to Lock 1, which took me another 40 minutes to get back where I was greeted by some people, and then we went and celebrated my birthday and had the draw for the hike.
4: Incredible, incredible stuff. All right, Bob. So I know a lot of you mentioned some of the different sponsors that helped you through the way. Who else do you want to thank while we have you?
5: Well, I want to thank Santino Perry at Impact Promotions in Thorold. He donated signs for me, which I really appreciated. I mentioned Greg and Rick from the Dairy Queen. My sister Maureen and my brother-in-law Mark helped bring supplies and pick up Clancy for breaks. And my best friend Kathy did the same, helped supplies and breaks. And I had about 20 corporate sponsors: Stedman Jewelers, River Niagara River Lions, Boston Pizza, Cracker Jacks, Henderson's, Allen Burgers, and Highway 20, the Jackfish, George's Greek Village, Pizza Jerry, Front Row Sports, Dobie's Diner, Kelsey's, Creekview Floral, The Berg, Home Hardware, and Hartsoul. I think I got everybody.
4: A lot of those names are always stepping up to help different community organizations. So I'm glad that we could give them an extra shout out this morning. And now you recover. This is great. You know, Bob, you were doing this in honor of your sister, Cheryl, who was diagnosed with Parkinson's disease. Any plans to do something like this again?
5: Yeah, I've already got it going in the works. So hopefully you'll hear back from me in the near future, and I want to do another 100 kilometer one. Just have to get the details figured out. My final total was 5,614 calories burned, 118.

0: for your sister. And thanks for sharing it with us. Yes, please stay in touch and let us know about your next journey.
1: I will, for sure. Thanks for having me on.
0: Thank you, Bob. Bob McNamara, resident of St. Catharines, originally from Thorold, we're finding out here, and his faithful border collie, Clancy, completing a massive 100-kilometer fundraiser to support research into Parkinson's.
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8: From the National Newsroom of the Canadian Press, I'm John Kennedy. Ottawa's new AI strategy is aiming to create new jobs for young people. The federal government says the new national strategy will take a pro-worker approach as it aims to increase AI adoption, literacy, trust, and training. The strategy promises to create up to 90,000 AI-related jobs for young Canadians and up to 250,000 new jobs through AI adoption by 2031. The government says it also intends to put $500 million towards expanding and enhancing the regional artificial intelligence initiative to accelerate AI adoption and commercialization across the country. The Directors Guild of Canada Executive National Director Alistair Hepburn says he doesn't believe that taxpayer funding is a substitute for streamers' 15% contributions.
9: $600 million, you know, thumbs up, right? Like, that's good. And nobody in this industry is going to say that that support is unwelcome, but it's, is taxpayer funding an absolute substitute for a sustainable framework that, that requires all the participants in the marketplace to contribute? Because that feels like two very different policy approaches.
8: The GGC is part of the creative industry, slamming the government on the move to dismantle CanCon obligations for streamers. A Toronto-area lawyer accused of advising the murder of a federal witness in an alleged drug international smuggling ring will stay out on bail.
10: Lawyers for the Attorney General of Canada asked the Ontario Court of Appeal to order Deepak Paradkar's detention until his extradition hearing. The appeal court agreed to admit new evidence from the Crown and defense, including revised documents from U.S. authorities. But the court dismissed the Crown's application for review, finding no errors in the judge's approach and decision. Paradkar was one of several Canadians arrested in connection with one of the FBI's then most wanted fugitives, former Canadian Olympic athlete Ryan Wedding. Jason White, The Canadian Press, Toronto.
8: Treaty chiefs representing First Nations across Western Canada say they are willing to carry out acts of civil disobedience if necessary to fight Alberta Premier Danielle Smith's separation vote. Treaty 8 Grand Chief Trevor Mercedes says Smith needs to put a stop to the upcoming referendum on the matter without a full consultation and consent from Treaty 8 First Nations.
11: The courts have determined time and time again our rights. Yet we have a premier that seems to think that all our rights don't matter, that treaty rights don't matter, that our people don't matter.
8: Smith has said that she supports the province staying in Canada, but that Albertans deserve the opportunity to go to the ballot box and resolve the long-running debate over its role in Confederation. This is the Canadian Press. In sports, the Los Angeles Chargers agreed to terms

0: with first-round draft pick and Ottawa native Akir Mesidor. The outside linebacker from Miami was the 22nd pick overall in the first round of the NFL draft. Casey Schmidt homered on the game's first pitch. Eric Haas hit the Giants' fifth grand slam in a 17-game span as they opened a 9-run lead, and San Francisco beat the Milwaukee Brewers 12-9 in a 4-game split. The Giants' 5 grand slams in 17 games is the shortest span in team history. They hit 5 over 23 games from April 14th to May 10th in 1970. The Hamilton Tiger Cats had quite the surprise for Brandon Banks. The Tie Cats announced that Banks, the CFL's outstanding player in 2019, will be inducted into the Canadian Football Hall of Fame this fall. It came during a stoppage in play in the second quarter of the 26th season opener between Hamilton and Montreal's Alouettes. From the Canadian Press, I'm John Kennedy.
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2: Overnight, it will be partly cloudy, winds calming down, low going down to 16. Today, we'll see a mix of sun and cloud. It will be hot, high going up to 29, feeling more like 32, and the UV index will be 9. That is considered very high. For the weekend, on Saturday, cloudy, 60% chance of showers, high of 24. Sunday, mix of sun and cloud, 30% chance of rain with a high of 25. I'm Bonnie Heslop on 610 CKTB.
3: Hi, everyone. This is Tom. Before we get started with the show, I just want to let you know that this episode was first broadcast shortly after the passing of Eddie Van Halen.
4: Welcome to Famous Lost Words. This is season number 6, ladies and gentlemen, episode 1, and boy, have we got some good stuff for you today. Tom, this is, I can't believe we've gone this long. It's amazing. And we're still talking to each other. It's fantastic.
3: Exactly. And I can't believe you've gone this long without introducing yourself. It's Christopher Ward. That's you. And I'm Tom Jokic. That's me. This is season 6, episode 1. And that's the good news. The sad news is that we are doing a tribute to Eddie Van Halen, who we lost just a few weeks ago. Some great stories to tell about Eddie's gift, his history, his trials and tribulations as a kid, including his experience with racism. And we'll explain more about that. We also have some great stories about him, and I have the most embarrassing personal Eddie Van Halen story. The stars of the story are Eddie Van Halen, Valerie Bertinelli, and me. And it is not good, and we were all within 6 feet of each other.
4: Okay, I haven't heard this story, so I'm ready.
3: Not heard this story.
4: No. And Tom, I have to say off the top here, I know what a big fan of this band you are, and I know that you will bring a certain passion to telling this story today.
3: Absolutely. Eddie Van Halen and band Van Halen meant a great deal to me, particularly through those first 4 or 5 albums. I just loved them. I loved every note on every album, and of course there are some real throwaway songs for sure, and that's one of the reasons why Eddie and Dave had the falling out that they did, which caused David Lee Roth to leave the band. But anyway, more of that yet to come. But not only that, Christopher, what else do we have?
4: We have someone that I have been waiting to hear from for a long time. He's very quiet. He's subdued in his delivery, but so fascinating for people like me who love Roy Orbison.
3: That's true. And Roy Orbison, of course, the connection between Roy Orbison and Van Halen is that Van Halen had a huge hit with Pretty Woman from 1981, 1982, from the Diver Down album when they covered Pretty Woman. All right. That's all to come on Famous Lost Words, Season 6, Episode 1. Let's get started with Van Halen. From 1978, wow, Van Halen Ain't Talking About Love from their debut album. And you can hear Eddie Van Halen's brilliance in those first few seconds right there. When that first Van Halen came out that year, 1978, It blew the doors off of everything else that was happening, and this was a virtuoso guitarist who seemed to descend from another planet. And the music, it was dark, it was gloomy, it was bright and joyful, it was all those things. And this was before David Lee Roth grew too kind of big for his spandex, and and he got...
4: I'm not going to touch that, but carry on.
3: And, you know, he became a little more clownish the more they went on, and he was always a bigger-than-life frontman, for sure. So we'll talk more about Eddie in a few minutes, including my most embarrassing Eddie story. But first, a little history.
4: Tom, Eddie Van Halen heard his brother Alex play the drum solo in Wipeout and decided that the thing he had to do was give his drums to Alex. I think this worked out very, very well for rock and roll. They formed their first band when Eddie was in grade 4. They were called the Broken Combs. The band eventually became Van Halen officially in 1974, got themselves a record deal with Warner in 77. 80 million copies of records sold followed, and a spot in the Rock and Roll Hall of Fame. It is an understatement to say that Eddie was one of the most influential and highly regarded guitarists ever. Brian May of Queen called him, quote, probably the most original and dazzling guitarist in rock history. I mean, does the praise get any bigger than that?
3: Wow, that's something.
4: And here's one that was surprising to me. In 2012, Guitar World magazine named him number one on its list of the 100 greatest guitarists of all time.
3: Well, that is very interesting, Christopher, because, you know, often Jimi Hendrix is regarded as the greatest guitarist of all time.
4: Absolutely.
3: And I would say in the rock era, especially in the era where the rock guitar was kind of played in a different way, in a free form, wild, you know, with a sense of reckless abandon, I think Jimmy was the guy for that. But you know, when you hear about Eddie's technique, and when you hear the effect that it had, and when you hear other guitarists analyze Eddie's guitar work, you can see why they would say that. Now, you can also hear why perhaps older rock and rollers and older rock and roll fans would say, well, wait a minute, like Jimmy was the originator of that kind of style. But there's no arguing the fact that he was a wildly talented guy.
4: Well, I think with Hendrix, you have to allow, too, that, you know, with the experience notwithstanding, he was essentially a solo act, whereas Eddie's playing was part of the overall Van Halen experience. And it's a different role, I think.
3: Yeah, for sure.
4: At any rate, the New York Times in the obituary said, and they always say Mr. Van Halen structured his solos the way Macy's choreographs its Independence Day fireworks show, shooting off rockets of sound that seem to explode in a shower of light and color.
3: Wow.
4: There you get it from the straight press, from the gray lady, as they call the Times.
3: That's right. You know, so I had to do lots of digging to find some Van Halen audio, and I did.
4: Yay.
3: We have Dave, we have Alex, and we have Michael, but alas, we have no Eddie. Nevertheless, lots to discuss regarding Eddie, but first, let's have a listen to the audio that we do have.
4: Okay. Tom, in this first clip, Alex Van Halen and bassist Michael Anthony talk about the life of a rock star.
5: Quite honestly, it's you're kind of living in the gray. You know, you're not really in the studio or out of the studio or on the road or off the road, because playing music and traveling and whatnot is a lifestyle. It's not a thing that you say. You know, there's a lot of people who will walk up on stage, they'll play, and be the craziest guy you ever seen in your life. And then as soon as they get off stage, they got the three kids, the wife, the car with the little phony plastic stuff on the side and whatnot. Even during the recording process, when we record the albums, Dave will jump around. You know, it almost got to one point where we were going to take our lighting system into the studio just for the hell of it. Because a lot of people have asked us, when are you going to do a live album? And what it basically amounts to is each Van Halen album is practically live, because we do play together. If we don't get it first, second, or third take, then we just don't do it.
6: We all get in one room, and Dave, of course, will be separated in another smaller, in another different booth.
7: We use isolation
6: video. Yeah, to sing. But we all play live in the studio, and we actually have basically the same equipment that we play live on stage with, too.
4: I know. I love the concept of bringing lights into the studio, to me, is genius. I just, like, why not have, like, smoke pots going off, too, right? I mean, I suppose
3: exactly.
4: It could be a fire hazard, but aside from that.
3: Yeah. What's the worst that could happen, you know? So I'm guessing this interview is from the early 1980s, and you can tell that they love to get goofy during their interviews. But it is funny. I don't know if I've heard Alex Van Halen speak that much, and he sounds surprisingly lucid considering all the things I've read about him during this era, including the book Running with the Devil by the manager of Van Halen at the time. And boy, there was a lot to be said about everybody's experience with Van Halen at that time and the wild life that they led.
4: Well, the man and the myth here. I mean, Alex goes on and he talks about the song selection process.
5: When we get together, Ed and Dave will get together and they'll come up with some kind of musical idea, and then Mike and I will sit down on with it. And then finally, when it gets down to it, we play the stuff for Ted, who has a real critical, unbiased ear. And right off the bat, right, yeah. Ted Templeman. And right off the bat, he will say, this one's good, this one, you know, that kind of thing. Because this album, as with the other ones, was the songs were selected out of maybe 50 songs that had been written.
4: Returning to the myth. Now they address the legendary Brown M&M's story.
5: What it amounted to is that Brown M&M's just have no aesthetic value. If we ever catch one anywhere backstage, we're going to beat the out of it.
7: Still have that in your rider.
5: Yes.
6: Oh, yeah.
5: Yeah, for those people who don't know what a rider is something that you send ahead of you before you get to the show so that you can have, like, you ask for a chair so you can sit down. You ask for one chair, but you better be specific, because if you don't say...
7: You ask for five chairs so you can get two.
6: Well, right. plus we also feel like we're adding the economy of the nation, too, because the promoter has to hire somebody and pay them to take the Brown M&Ms out. So we're actually creating jobs for people, too.
3: Okay, so yeah. They are laughing just a little bit too hard at that. Mm-hmm. Kind of wondering what's happening behind the scenes there and what they may have imbibed just before going on mic. But I just want to acknowledge the guy who gets the least credit for the sound of Van Halen, and he's in that clip, probably the one laughing like a fool, and that is Michael Anthony. He played bass, and he did it well. But, you know, his real legacy to the band was those incredible high harmonies, and I don't think he's been appreciated enough. Here's an example. From 1979, that's Dance the Night Away and Van Halen. Then Michael Anthony on high harmonies.
4: So, Tom, how highly regarded was Michael as a musician?
3: You know what? I haven't seen that much in the way of appreciation for him. And also, he was definitely the outsider of the group. He worked, you know, very hard to be one of the guys. But the difference between him and the other guys is, quite frankly, it seems that Michael Anthony was fairly normal. And he didn't partake on the road in a lot of the stuff, including the interaction with fans, if I may use a euphemism. And he just wanted to fit in, and he was often quite bullied by the other guys, particularly David Lee Roth. And so it's interesting, you don't hear much about his playing, but his playing was good, like at the beginning of Running with the Devil, just those pounding, kind of throbbing bass notes, and all of the stuff that he did. He was certainly very, very competent, and actually probably quite good. But I don't think he's held in high regard the way Eddie is on his instrument.
4: Well, but maybe that's the point, is that a virtuoso like Eddie needs somebody who's just going to hold down the bottom the way that Michael does. Yeah.
3: Well, the funny thing is Michael Anthony held down the bottom, but he also held up the top with those harmonies. And those are what gave the sweetness of their music. Thank you. Sometimes they just come to me, and sometimes they work.
4: Just ahead on Famous Lost Words, more from Van Halen, along with Roy Orbison.
3: By the way, if you're enjoying the show, don't forget there are precisely 81 previous episodes of Famous Lost Words to binge on the iHeartRadio app or wherever you listen to your favorite podcasts. Included in that bunch is Stevie Nicks talking about writing one of the biggest hits from last year, Dreams by Fleetwood Mac, thanks to the viral video of the guy on the skateboard and the cranberry juice. That's episode 508. You can also hear Chris Martin of Coldplay just having a riot talking to us in 2005. That's episode 201. Plus a very rowdy Rod Stewart chat in episode 213. If you're a Beatles fan, we have segments in 9 different episodes. So much to choose from with Famous Lost Words. Back in a sec.
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3: Welcome back to Famous Lost Words. I'm Tom Jokic with Christopher Ward as we remember Eddie Van Halen. Christopher, I still have to tell you my most embarrassing Eddie story about my encounter with Eddie and Valerie Bertinelli. But first, let's switch things over to David Lee Roth.
4: Oh, all right. I'm going to leave the room now.
3: Dave should only be taken in small doses. And we have featured these previously in a series we called The Wisdom of Dave in Season 1 and part of Season 2. And we'll just play just a few of them this time around because while they are entertaining, as I said, they can be a bit much when they're all heard together. Christopher?
4: All right. Here's the one that gives me nightmares. Dave talks about the cover of their album, 1984.
15: Well, the cover symbolizes Van Halen as the little angel boy with a Paul Mall in his right hand, you know. And I can tell you what 1984 means to me, myself, personally. And that is, at exactly a quarter to midnight, I'm going to undo the button on my designer jeans with the Italian surname. And I'm going to loosen the string on my French sunglasses, you know, that you use for skiing. And I'm going to plug my all-new waterproof Walkman headphones into my compact disc player. And I'm going to tune in the stereo hookup for the cable channel that shows rock video. And at the stroke of 12, I'm going to aerobicize.
3: Oh, Dave, what a long, strange journey that was. Boy. Okay. All right.
4: Yeah. Carrying on, he talks about their biggest hit, the song Jump. And then he opines about other bands selling out.
15: It's the first tune that we've done completely on synthesizers, and that's sort of new for Van Halen. It's not instead of, it's in addition to the sound that came before. So many times you get the fat cat manager in the five-piece suit with the gold watch chain, and he sits back and says, boys, I need some more gas for the yacht. You've got to sound more like Journey. You know, and a lot of bands will rush right out and buy up all the records, all the old Eagles records, and all the old Doobie Brothers records, and all the old so-and-so's records, and they'll listen to it with a fine-tooth comb, put it under the microscope, and go, ah, I know how to sing now. You know, like that. It's not necessarily what they really want to do, but I guess it puts gas in the bends, you know. And that's where a lot of musicians are coming from and headed for, the Mercedes-Benz store.
3: Van Halen, Jump from 1984, their biggest hit and a real change of direction for the band as Eddie Van Halen fully threw himself into learning keyboards and synths. And he did learn piano as a kid, but was also one of those guys who loved to noodle with any instrument and could master it quickly. And I know perhaps this might be a bit of a stretch, but you know someone else who was really good at just literally picking up an instrument, going into a room by himself for half an hour, and then walking out having mastered that instrument to a degree in which he could play it with some proficiency and a lot of passion, and that was Brian Jones from the Rolling Stones. Eddie was a little bit like that, perhaps not to the same degree.
4: Well, and it did help them get to the Mercedes-Benz store, as Dave says.
3: Right.
4: Oh, my goodness. Dave addresses the rigors of rehearsal.
15: I'd just like to clear the air right now in that, you know, Van Halen's been together probably about 9 years, handful of years before we started making records, another handful since then. And in that whole time, say 9, 10 years, quite seriously, you know, I always make jokes and I always laugh about it, you know, and paint this glorious picture. But in fact, Van Halen has rehearsed, recorded, practiced, actually worked on the material at least, I'd say, 3, maybe 4 or 5 hours.
3: Okay, that's actually kind of funny. Okay, so at this point, you can hear how being on the road with David Lee Roth would have been fun to a point. But he was like this all the time. And it got to the point where he would want to have band meetings every day to dissect and discuss the concert from the night before. And it was totally tortuous to the other guys in the band, to the point where Eddie Van Halen wanted to actually quit the band that bore his name. But he was talked out of it. He was talked out of it, I think, by another rock star who said, dude, you can't leave your own band. You know, hang in there.
4: That's right. The band has to leave you. It's the only way that this is going to work.
3: That's right.
4: Okay, so I have to ask, what's wrong with discussing the previous night's concert?
3: Well, he was pretty brutal in his assessment of everyone else but himself.
4: Oh.
3: Imagine what we just heard, and imagine that going on for an hour and a half.
4: No, okay, I take it back.
3: Okay.
4: Right. Here Dave talks about how fame leads to slothfulness.
15: Now that Edward has a little studio in his backyard, we have even more excuse not to accomplish anything. You know, we can sit around and, you know, people don't understand, you know, life does in fact get much easier. The more money you make, the more popular the band becomes and so forth. You have a lot more excuses for not accomplishing anything. Like, for instance, now we have 16 and 24 track machines that don't work today, so we just better sit around and discuss it. And now we have guitar roadies and drum roadies and bass roadies who don't show up. It's not just the guitar player and the bass player anymore who doesn't show up to rehearsal or anything. It's the guitar roadie and the bass roadie. And of course, if they don't show up, then we have another excuse to sit around and talk about cars.
3: Okay, Dave.
4: It's pretty funny.
3: Yeah.
4: Here's a classic topic. He's talking about inspiration versus theft.
15: Oh, I like all kinds of music, and then I steal from everybody. Inspiration does not, the hand of God does not descend through the ceiling while you lay on your bed and point a big, massive finger at you and say, here, Joe, have an idea. It doesn't go like that. You have to steal it from somebody, and then you take it home and you learn it just the way it is. Then you say, well, I think I'm going to change the beginning. Since I changed the beginning, you know, why not change the end? And since I changed the beginning and the end, you know I got a better idea for the middle. Hey, come on, you know, Beatles schmeals. So you go ahead and you change the middle. By the time you wheel it out on stage, you know, or onto a record, put it on plastic, nobody recognizes it. In fact, you don't even recognize it yourself after the 8th time you played it or sang it. That's where inspiration comes from.
3: So, Christopher, I actually like that clip. Because for as crass as Dave is, he actually describes a fairly common songwriting technique there. And Christopher, you and I debated the value of Van Halen's music, and I know I'm more of a fan than you are, but I think that Dave wrote pretty good lyrics, especially the darker stuff like Running with the Devil, Mean Streets, Push Comes to Shove, and I think they matched up with Eddie's music so well. But even the really up-tempo stuff like Dance the Night Away, Beautiful Girls, that was just out-and-out fun. And remember, I was a teenager when these songs came out, and they sounded great, and they felt great. And yes, Dave became more and more of a clown, and it showed in some of his stuff. And he always wanted to do cover versions, which Eddie did not want to do. And right. You can see how Dave's solo career didn't amount to much because he didn't have the heft of Eddie's music to ground him.
4: What are you saying, that Just a Gigolo is not a classic song? I mean,
3: well, the funny thing is, and you and I have talked about this before, is that Just a Gigolo was a note-for-note, ad-lib-for-ad-lib cover of a Louis Prima song. So
4: yes.
3: When you hear Just a Gigolo, you go, oh, my God, that's fun. That's great. And then you hear the original, and you go, gee, Dave, like, did you just learn every single breath from that and then just copy it? Because there's something less, far less impressive about that than if he'd been the one who was doing the boys-de-boys-de-bop, diddy-bop, like that whole stuff. Like, that's fun, but that's Louis Prima, right? Prima was the master at that. And I didn't know until I went back and heard Louis' original that Dave just literally ripped it off virtually note for note. Okay, so of course the other legacy of Van Halen was that they were the template for all of the 80s hair bands that came after them. Especially, you know, they were typically a guitarist with some great talent and a big-haired lead singer and lots of songs about girls, girls, girls. And those bands yeah. never rang true for me like Van Halen did, but I know there are a lot of people who are big fans of that era.
4: You're saying you're not a crouton? Is that what you're saying?
3: No, I am not. It took me a second to even know what a crouton was there, but yes, I figured that out. You know, there are moments when I saw the Motley Crue documentary, The Dirt, and I know that's, you know, it's an over-the-top telling of a story, but I kind of began to appreciate them just a little bit more, but I was never into any of those bands. The only band that eventually made a splash with me in terms of the honesty of their music that may have been influenced by Van Halen was Guns N' Roses, because I think they brought something else to it that wasn't just show-offy, even though they had a great presence and they had great characters in their group or that you could visually see, Slash with the top hat, you know, Axl with his, you know, antics and his voice. But I think that they were a more honest band than some of the hair bands were.
4: Yeah, I'm not sure that a guitarist with great talent and a big-haired singer is enough, because by that description, Led Zeppelin are a hair band. Tom, I've heard the teenager in you coming out fantastically here today. This is good.
3: You sure have. Okay, still much more to come, including more memories about Eddie Van Halen and my slightly embarrassing story of me and Eddie and Valerie Bertinelli.
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3: Okay, so let's tell a few more Van Halen stories. First of all, I didn't really know this, but Eddie and Alex Van Halen were actually mixed race. Their mother was Indonesian, and that caused a lot of problems in Holland, where they grew up. So they moved to the States, and they were treated horribly in school. And they said that they were bullied by the white kids, and it was the black kids who stood up for them. So that was very interesting, something I didn't know until after Eddie had passed away. In 1978, this is a typical Van Halen story, and I actually like this one a lot. So, Van Halen playing Summerfest in Anaheim, California, 1978. Just before they're about ready to start their set, a low-flying plane flies over the stadium, and four guys jump out of the plane. The announcer says, "Ladies and gentlemen, Van Halen." Okay, and these guys drift to the ground and they land backstage. Of course, it wasn't Van Halen. It was four stunt guys. They land backstage, and the guys from Van Halen run on stage dressed as though they were the parachutists. Yeah. Needless to say, the crowd went bananas. That's a funny story.
4: That's really good. You know what? I'm right there for that one. That's fantastic.
3: That's great. And Christopher, you have a story too.
4: Well, when Eddie told his manager that he was going to play lead guitar on Beat It by Michael Jackson, the song from Thriller, his manager told him to at least try to get a point or a half a point in royalties, but Eddie didn't want to do it. He liked Michael too much and he wanted to do it for free, so he probably walked away from a lot of dough. He also rearranged the song. And by the way, several people who were in the studio during Eddie's solo said that while he was playing, one of the studio speakers burst into flames. An apocryphal tale, ladies and gentlemen? Perhaps.
3: Oh, that's funny. That's funny.
4: But, you know, when you think about it, is it possible, and I'm going to say something that's just completely horrific to Van Halen fans, but is it possible that Eddie is best known for that moment in time when he did the solo on Beat It?
3: Well, I think that what it did is that definitely broadened his audience and made him more well-known. But no, I don't think that's what he's best known for, simply because of the body of work. And honestly, like, even the video for Jump, like, Jump wasn't my favorite song. To me, I liked more, you know, guitar than I did synth. But
4: right.
3: Just that video for Jump, that was huge. And that song and that album went to number one, sold millions. And I think that because they had enough hits, that he's known for just being a great guitarist, and then there's that cool thing that he also played on Beat It.
4: I think you're right, and I put it the wrong way. I guess I was thinking just in terms of if you had to pick a moment out of his career that would be known by the most number of people, that's kind of what I meant. But, you know, you make a very good case. I do particularly remember how beloved the video for Jump was, as we played it to death on Much.
3: Okay, let's finish this off just before I tell my story about Eddie Van Halen. A cool song fact, the song I'll Wait, which was actually the follow-up for Jump, was a hit for Van Halen in 1984 from that album, and it was co-written by Michael McDonald?
4: You don't know me.
3: Anyway, you can see the connection. Michael McDonald with the Doobie Brothers, and they were produced by Ted Templeman, and Ted Templeman produced Van Halen. So I think what happened is the song was partly written. They couldn't quite finish it. Ted calls up Mike, says, "Mike, can you come in here, tweak this song?" He did. He gets a co-writing credit. Okay,
4: wow.
3: So I'm going to tell you my Van Halen story.
4: Please.
3: It's about 1983, I think. and I'm DJing in a club in Toronto called Davy C's. Now, Davy C's is more of a bar than a club, and many nights I'm just providing background music to all the people who are there, but there is a bit of a dance floor, and I am kind of known when I DJ as a DJ who does not stand still when he plays music. So if okay. I happen to like the song, there's a very good chance that I'm either going to be up on the stage or in the DJ area going nuts myself, or I'm going to be on the dance floor. So this was not unusual for me.
4: Right.
3: So I see, and you know, in this club, Davy C's, corner of Bay and Elm, downtown Toronto, you know, I'm working my shift, and in walk Eddie Van Halen and Valerie Bertinelli, and they sit at a table right beside the dance floor. And I lose my mind. And what I do is I think I play their cover of Dancing in the Street from the album Diver Down, because it's a really good dance song. And I went out there, and honestly, Christopher, I have no idea if there was anybody else on the dance floor, but I went out there and I danced like my life depended on it. And I was literally 3 feet away doing like twirls right in front of Eddie and Val. And in hindsight, it's funny, I've forgotten all about that story. I'd forgotten all about it until Eddie's passing. But then I remembered that had happened and how happy I was in that moment to be in the same room with Valerie Bertinelli, who I liked from One Day at a Time, and especially from Eddie Van Halen. And I do remember that they kind of looked at each other in a bemused fashion while I was going berserk on the dance floor.
4: Wow.
3: And I'm embarrassed by that fact, but I gotta tell you, even though I am embarrassed, I was very, very happy in that moment. And it was great. I'm so glad that I got to, quote unquote, meet him and that he got to see me, even if he thought, like, who's this kid, right? So there you go.
4: I detect more than a tiny little note of pride in this moment. But you know what? You're entitled to it. I mean, let's face it. Death does bring back a lot of repressed memories. And
3: yes,
4: this is one of them.
3: No kidding, huh? No kidding. Anyway, nice. There you go. There are so many things to be said about Eddie Van Halen. There's so much, like, there's some great videos on YouTube of him in his home studio. And you can tell that really what he wants to do is just be in his studio and play things and just experiment and have fun. And he did like touring, and trust me, he took full advantage of, you know, the rock star excess thing. But he also was a guy who was just as happy sitting on his bed and playing his guitar or learning a new instrument or working on keyboard parts or that kind of thing. Like, he would have been happy just recording, maybe playing a few shows, and then going back and noodling and finding more riffs and things to work on. He was a true musician. Eddie Van Halen, he certainly died much too young at the age of 65. Back in 2021, we invited friend of the show John Donaby to talk to us about his encounter with Van Halen in the early days. John, who passed away in early 2025, was always a great storyteller. Here's what he said. So, John, in this episode, we are looking back at the life and career of Eddie Van Halen and the influence that he had. And I know that you have an Eddie Van Halen story, and Christopher and I would love if you were to share that with us right now.
2: Yes, it was March of 1978, and Van Halen had come to town to do Massey Hall. They would come back later, but this was Massey Hall. We got a call that the interview was going to happen during drive time, and I was pretty excited about that. And they were across the street at McDonald's at Grenville and Young, and they got thrown out of there. They were causing an awful lot of noise. And then they said they were on their way up. So I put on a long record, no such thing as CDs yet for yet another year. I think it was 1984 when the CDs came out. Anyway, I come out of the elevator, or they come out of the elevator, but I'm already standing there at the doorway and screaming and yelling and laughing and zany bunch of California guys. And they happen to be gliding down the hallway. And we're all kind of looking at this going, what are they? They're not roller skates. And they were on rollerblades. Now, No big whoop today. But then this was like a California sensation. I'd never seen a pair of rollerblades. Eddie was very, very good at it, as was David Lee Roth, the craziest, I think, of them all. And they came out. Eddie was a true gentleman, a wonderful guy, came up, smiled. And I said, "Hi, I'm John Donovan." And he said, "Oh, really nice to meet you." And his brother, Alex, of course, and Michael. And I think last but not least, David Lee Roth, he was kind of consumed with it, whatever he was doing. And we talked for a while in the hallway. Didn't go over any guide. They didn't give me any guide rules about the interview, which was nice. I have had a couple of those happen in my life. But we walked and talked and got ourselves into the control room. They were so into each other, so compact, great respect. They laughed a lot. And of course, later I would never get to talk to them again. But, they obviously went on to bigger and better things after I met them. That's for sure.
3: Well, thanks very much, John, for joining us for this edition of Famous Last Words as we remember the legacy of Eddie Van Halen.
2: My pleasure.
3: That's our conversation with the late legendary broadcaster John Donaby in 2021, talking about his encounter with the guys from Van Halen. Check out John's classic 1974 interview with John Lennon in the Famous Lost Words archives. Our show is heard as a podcast around the world and on radio stations across Canada. Up next, some archival clips from the great Roy Orbison on his unlikely climb to the top and how $8 changed his life.
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13: Pretty woman, walking down the street. Pretty woman, the kind I like to meet. Pretty woman.
3: From 1964, Roy Orbison and Pretty Woman. What a great song.
4: What a classic song. Tom, Roy Orbison was a star of the first magnitude in the early 60s, but like so many of his contemporaries, saw his career diminished dramatically by the British invasion. Now, ironically, when he was asked to go on tour with a new British phenomenon, it was the Big O, as he was known, who received a rapturous response as the opening act for the Beatles. A friendship formed on that tour and was the basis for Orbison being asked over 20 years later to join the Traveling Wilburys with George Harrison, Tom Petty, Bob Dylan, and Jeff Lynne, who became the producer of Roy's last album, the triumphant comeback Mystery Girl. Now, Roy's was a life that was marred by personal tragedy, and he died at age 52. He was shy on stage. Yeah, I know. It's amazing to think, isn't it, that he accomplished all that he did. He was shy on stage, hiding behind his dark glasses and standing almost immobile as he performed. This interview reveals the modesty of the man who was idolized by so many artists who grew up listening to him. Roy talks about appearing on radio talent shows at the very beginning of his career. So bear with us because the sound quality is not great on this one, but it's pretty short and the content is great.
14: It was actually more or less a Saturday afternoon talent show, and I showed up with such regularity that they made me part of the show. And then a talent contest when I was 10 years old, and I won half of the prize. After playing one of these school things and all, I might stop by the drugstore. It was a very small town. Someone asked me to sing, so I sang a few songs, and they passed the hat around. So one Christmas, I went to a neighbor's house, and they wanted me to sing for them. And I sang a few songs, and they passed the hat, and I think I made $8. And that was astronomical because I'd never seen over 25 cents in my life.
3: That's amazing. Such a humble start for a guy who would become such a huge star.
4: And to make any money, he had to pass the hat. So, Tom, this is odd, but when Roy finally decided he was going to quit, the hits began.
14: I was with Sun Records for a year from 56, 57, and I wasn't getting to record the things I wanted to, or the way I wanted them recorded, and no communication with the owner-producer. So I just quit for a year, and the year that I quit, I wrote a song. So I didn't quit doing what I'd always done. I wrote a song called Claudette, which the Everly Brothers took on a tour. We were in Indiana. They asked me, they came up to me and said, do you have any songs that we could record? I said, I only have one song, period. So I let them have the song, and within 2 or 3 months, it had earned thousands of dollars and sold 2 or 3 million records. It made enough money for me to make a move to Tennessee from Texas. So everything is by chance, really. I quit the business, wrote this song. Someone asked me to come and play a show in Indiana, and the Everly Brothers happened to be on it. I borrowed money to go play the show, and I didn't make any money. I was paid and paid back what I borrowed. But accidentally bumped into the Everlys and had a number one record around the world just because of that. So I think just being involved in the business, if you've got it, they can't keep it from you very long.
3: You know, so many performers got their career started when they first had success as songwriters. That applies to Roy Orbison, and it applied, for example, 50 years later when Lady Gaga was writing songs for Beyoncé and Britney just before she had enough courage and money to strike out as a solo artist. So she found her initial success that way, the same way Roy Orbison did.
4: Yeah, I thought she got over her stage fright very nicely, so... Okay, so this next clip is from a completely different interview, as you'll hear. Roy describes his early days at Sun Records with some pretty notable contemporaries.
15: When I first came to Memphis for Sun, Elvis had just left Sun Records, and Carl Perkins had a giant record with Blue Suede Shoes. Johnny Cash was going strong, and I cut a record called Doobie Doobie, and all of these things were our interpretations of what rock and roll should be. And there could have been some country influence in it. I don't know how much. But the style was called rockabilly for some reason or the other. But it was what we thought was pure rhythm and blues. The recording session for Only the Lonely was arranged by Anita Kerr. And I used, in the voices, I used a fella who helped me write the song, Joe Melson, and he also did a few of the Dum Dum Dumby Doo Wahs, and it was my first super big record. It was number one here, number one in England, around the world, sold about 2 or 3 million, and we thought we had something at the session. I was very excited, and if an artist ever knows that he has a hit record, well, I knew that I had one then.
16: Only the lonely.
3: From 1960, oh wow, that is so great. Only the Lonely by Roy Orbison. Great story about that song.
4: I love that song. That was the first Roy Orbison song I heard on the radio. Once you've heard that voice, it just stays with you forever. So here's a great story about opening for this new sensation called the Beatles.
14: Yeah, well, it was in England, and they had co-billing with me on the show because they had opened the show for a Chris Montez tour and Tommy Rowe, and then they closed the first half of the show on the second tour they were on, and then they wanted to close this one. And we were talking to each other, and they said, look, let's face it, you're getting all the money. Why not let us close the show? So I said, okay, it'll be all right. And I was getting more money than they were, twice as much as they were, but it wasn't all that much anyway. And so we did tour, and I think I had, on opening night, I had 14 encores before the Beatles could get on stage. Mm-hmm. And they didn't have, well, they had a rough time of it for the first 4 or 5 minutes after I came off stage. They were still shouting, we want Roy, we want Roy. But after that, then it was all their show. So that tour in 63, I think, made the Beatles and me internationally.
3: Such a great story. So let's hear that same story from the point of view of an actual Beatle.
4: Okay, this is a bonus cut where George Harrison talks about the Beatles closing for Roy.
17: We did another tour straight away after that where we were top with Roy Orbison.
0: And Roy Orbison did the spot right before us, and then we had to close. Roy Orbison, incidentally, would just kill everybody. He was the hardest person ever to follow. You know, that's even when it was Beatlemania.
3: Great stuff. You can tell that the Beatles were big fans of Roy Orbison, and they were definitely in awe of his talent.
4: Famous Last Words is written and produced by Tom Jokic.
3: Co-written and researched by Christopher Ward. Check out Christopher's excellent history of the early days of Much Music called Is This Live? Christopher is also the co-creator of our theme music, along with Rob Wells. Thank you, Rob. 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Thanks so much, Curtis.
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6: From the National Newsroom of the Canadian Press, I'm John Kennedy. Ottawa's new artificial intelligence strategy is aiming to close what it calls Canada's AI adoption gap through training, investment, and new rules. The plan promises free AI literacy programs, protections against the misuse of personal data, and measures to improve trust in chatbots and AI-generated content. The federal government says the strategy includes $2.3 billion in new and expanded funding. Opposition parties argue that the strategy lacks detail on privacy, safety, and the impact of AI on jobs. Manitoba Premier Wab Kanoo says a massive artificial intelligence data center project southeast of Winnipeg will not go ahead. Kanoo says you have to balance the sheer size of the project, the energy it consumes, and the impact on the environment, noting that there's little benefit for the province. He says Manitoba is taking a people-first approach to AI.
7: We're at an interesting moment where I think it's very clear AI is transforming our economy and our society, but I think Manitobans want that to happen in a way where AI serves us and we're not servants to AI.
6: The Vancouver-based company behind the planned project says it's reviewing the premier's comments and looks forward to a robust engagement process with the government. Canada's film and television sector is warning that Ottawa's policy shift on streaming could weaken the future of Canadian content. Industry groups are criticizing the government's move to revisit rules that would require foreign streamers to invest more in Canadian programming. Ottawa argues that the change is aimed at preventing higher costs for consumers. Producers, writers, and performers say the burden is instead being shifted from global streaming giants to the taxpayers. A Toronto-area lawyer accused of advising the murder of a federal witness in an alleged international drug smuggling ring will stay out on bail.
8: Lawyers for the Attorney General of Canada asked the Ontario Court of Appeal to order Deepak Paradkar's detention until his extradition hearing. The appeal court agreed to admit new evidence from the Crown and defense, including revised documents from U.S. authorities. But the court dismissed the Crown's application for review, finding no errors in the judge's approach and decision. Jason White, The Canadian Press, Toronto.
6: Nearly 5 years after a Muslim family in Ontario was killed, a national group is now urging Ottawa to follow through on past recommendations to fight Islamophobia. Canadian Muslim Healthcare Network advocate Afnan Kade says the federal government has to fully commit to combating Islamophobia.
9: We're not making an emotional plea today. We are delivering a clinical demand for systemic intervention.
6: Statistics Canada shows overall reports of hate crimes in Canada nearly tripled between 2018 and 2024, due in part to significant increases in Islamophobia and anti-Semitism. From the Canadian Press, this is the Canadian Press. In sports, Kelsey Mitchell scored 11 straight points during a third quarter run and finished with 25 points to help the defending Commissioner's Cup champion Indiana Fever open this season's tournament with an 83-71 victory over the Atlanta Dream. Aaliyah Boston added 19 points, 7 rebounds, and 3 blocks, while Caitlin Clark had 17 points, 8 assists, and 7 rebounds. U.S. President Donald Trump is a longtime New York Knicks fan and says he plans to attend the NBA Finals game at Madison Square Garden next week at the invitation of the team's owner. Seth Jarvis scored on a power play in overtime after Carolina erased a deficit in regulation only to give up a late trying goal, and the Hurricanes beat the Vegas Golden Knights 4-3 in Game 2 of the Stanley Cup Final on Thursday.

0: Tuesday night. Game 3 goes Saturday in Las Vegas. There's now a guarantee that the series will return to Raleigh for Game 5 next week. From the Canadian Press, I'm John Kennedy.
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6: Overnight, it will be partly cloudy, winds calming down, low going down to 16. Today, we'll see a mix of sun and cloud. It will be hot, high going up to 29, feeling more like 32, and the UV index will be 9. That is considered very high. For the weekend, on Saturday, cloudy, 60% chance of showers, high of 24. Sunday, mix of sun and cloud, 30% chance of rain with a high of 25. I'm Bonnie Heslop on 610 CKTB.
7: He's the kind of guy who would kill for a Nobel Peace Prize. He's Gene Valaitis on 610 CKTB, Niagara's news and talk.
8: Unbelievable. You know, it's when you let kind of the criminal world in to the country, you get the crimes that, you know, exist in the previous country. It's not just in this case, it's India, but we've seen that in the past with people that came from Somalia and, you know, Eastern Europe, Russia, different places after the Cold War and the collapse of communism, things like that, where they get in, you know, they come here, you know, sort of lenient way of getting into the country. And there's a lot of people, that's how they do business back in there. So they, someone successful in the case, this case, it's the Indian community. Many, many success stories here in Peel region. And, you know, they shake them down and say, like, you pay up or we'll shoot up your house. And then if you didn't pay up, they do shoot up your house or your business or your car. People with families are terrified.
9: Yeah.
8: And so, you know, it was really good effort by Peel Regional Police to get on top of it. I mean, it's a big problem. They did lay a lot of arrests, and in the case, and as they were laying these arrests, they found that 17 people, not one is Canadian. I mean, think about that. And so, you know, it shows you that the earlier statement that, you know, and I've talked to different people. In fact, the latest column, which is partially why you reacted to this, it was a victim originally from India, came here 25 years ago, have been very successful as a business and employs people. But he said, like, you know, back where, you know, his home province back there, that this is a problem back there. That's why he left there, and he left there to come and do business here. And lo and behold, it you know, challenged him here. And now he's thinking about moving down to Florida.
9: Wow.
8: It's kind of scary stuff.
9: Yeah. I mean, they phone you up. They ask for money. And when you were doing the story, I guess you couldn't use anybody's name. They didn't want to be identified. I mean, they're living in fear. That's domestic terrorism.
8: We did a video, and then we changed the voice, and that we'd never done that. We're not really TV people, so we're getting, you know, we're always challenged in the TV side of things. But we did find the software and change the voice, and we had the guy in silhouette, but he was still scared. So we made the voice even more, you know, unintelligible, if that's the right way of saying it. And then he was still worried, so we ended up putting a blob over his head. And I don't know, hopefully the people that are out there don't recognize this guy. But you know, that's fear, you know. At least he did talk to us, and we got his side of it. But, you know, all the people, most of them are out on bail now. And the immigration, CBSA talk tough, you know, well, we're going to, you know, get hearings for people and stuff, but, you know, they're not going to be leaving. I mean, to me, all 17 should be on an airplane, like, out immediately. They're not Canadian. They have no status here. They're hurting our Canadian citizens, allegedly. But, you know, we have a kind of a lenient approach. I mean, they talk about getting tougher. No, how did they get in? Well, they got in through that, you know, the pandemic time when the visitor visas and also the ones, the education visas that let people in on. So it was kind of an open way for people to get in here. They came here as criminals. Now, the next, you know, the people start talking about, well, racism and all this kind of stuff. But the thing is, they're victims. are the South Asian community.
9: Mm-hmm.
8: Fellow Indian, originally Indian citizens or children of Indian descent. And the one thing they all have in common is they're all Canadian. Mm-hmm. They're Canadian citizens. And the people that did this are not Canadian citizens. So, you know, it's good that the police and hopefully the government stand up and say, like, you're not going to do that to Canadian citizens.
9: Yeah.
8: Well, so I think it's a start. You know, it's obviously a bigger problem. I mean, we've heard about this letter that was written from an organization over in India saying we have 1,000 people that have guns and we will do what we want. Well, if it takes, a year or two to round up all of that, then that's what it takes. I mean, you know, we have law enforcement for a reason. We're not going to stand by and let that happen, or hopefully we don't.
9: Yeah, but I mean, there's a story out of Alberta just last week, and Michelle Gardner in the House brought it up. A non-citizen on a student visa hit the same Alberta store 14 times, Joe. 14 times for major theft. Now, if convicted under the criminal code, you can get up to 10 years in jail. So this person should have been deported immediately, but a liberal-friendly judge handed out a house arrest so he can stay here and try to become a Canadian citizen. And then the Conservatives, on their day in the House, tried to pass a bill to stop non-citizen criminals from getting these sweetheart deals, and the Liberals voted against it.
8: Yeah, it's surprising how little respect that they have for the country. And they, you know, the way they throw around like the racism stuff as if that's racist, but you know, it's racist as well to not protect your own citizens. So it's surprising how soft they are. But you know, there are success stories. I mean, if you think back, just to play the devil's advocate, which I know you like to do and we all need to do that. In Alberta, the same province you were just talking about, you know, maybe 10 years ago, maybe a little more, there was a lot of Somali, gangland violence, and there was like 28 homicides out there. They'd never seen anything like it. And, it was sort of the same scenario. People were coming over, they're working in the meatpacking plant, settling old scores. It's kind of like they came from a place, that's how you did it. You know, there was no government or police or things like that. If you look at the Somali community in Canada today, which, you know, a dozen years later, you don't have those numbers anymore. In fact, people are thriving. And I was in Ottawa with my son last summer, and we got caught. The train was out. We were on a bus, and it was a Somali Canadian. You know, he's in Canada now, but he was originally from Somalia. And really helpful. He made sure we were safe, made sure that he called ahead to make sure that they were going to let us get on the train because he was worried. And there was tons of, Somali bus drivers and people working on the Ottawa Transit and different things. I saw it. It made me really happy because I know that, it's the same as all the different people that have come to Canada from all the different places. That, you know, if you can just hang in there, eventually things get better. And so I don't want to give up on, I understand some of the sentiment behind it, but I have no sympathy for this crowd, you know, the 17 or that one you just described. And I just, you know, you're not Canadian. We don't owe you anything. Get the hell out.
9: Yeah. But instead, we give them the best health insurance imaginable, and they get things that Canadian citizens can't even get. So, you know, the government has to figure it out, and the courts have to be better than what they're doing currently.
8: I think you have to have respect for the Canadian citizenship.
9: Yeah.
8: You know, and you have to have respect as a government and also the people that are applying for it. There's so many success stories, but the ones that aren't success stories, they shouldn't get to dine out on the people that are successful,
9: Yeah. Especially
8: when they're shooting into homes with their children and things like that. And we should draw a line there and say, you know, you're not welcome here.
9: Yeah. Well, you're probably right. I bet they are out on bail. And if they do get kicked out, they can appeal that and appeal that and appeal that. And while they're appealing, you know, we give them the free health care. And it's gone from $60 million a year to over $1 billion now. I don't know. We do weird things in Canada.
8: It's getting hard, too, because the social media, it's out there. There's a lot of anonymous accounts and things like that. You don't know, you know, people are getting their bank accounts, people stealing from their bank accounts. And all. You know, every time you turn around, the phone's ringing, someone trying to get something out of you, and you don't know. And, like, it's getting to a point where people are getting really nervous about how they're operating day to day because they don't know who they're operating against or who's operating against them.
9: Yeah,
8: and so, you
9: I
8: know, the government's got to get a handle on it. Today, the prime minister is finally going to address the anti-Semitism stuff that you and I have been talking about for years.
9: Yeah, we'll see.
8: And, you know, it needs teeth, though, not just words. You know, you've got to stand up to this stuff. And hopefully he does that. He's going to speak today at 5 o'clock in Toronto, so watch for that.
9: Yeah, I will. It's always great to have you on, Joe. Love your opinion. Love your reporting. Everybody can read Joe's article in the Toronto Sun about this thing in Peel. Man, I hope we
8: Thanks, Gene.
9: I hope we can fix this. I really do. You know, we need good immigrants in Canada. You know, look at my last name. My dad came here. You know, he was a doctor, but he had to cut down trees up in northern Ontario to pay for his transit. And he speaks all these languages. And I said, Dad, teach me Russian. He said, No, we're Canadian. We're speaking English in this house. You know, we need
8: That's
9: more.
8: The number one mistake. We've talked about that before. That's the number one mistake of the Trudeau era, which is they said, this country's horrible. You know, we buried kids in the residential schools, which wasn't really true. And then it goes on and on and on. Horrible country. And we're a post-national state. And you know, what we should have said and what we should do going forward is say, it's a great country. We're Canadian and you're proud of it. And you come here from somewhere else to chase this dream here and you contribute to it as well and for others. And you're proud to be Canadian. And that's what your father did. And that's what, you know, my grandparents did. And that's what, you know, has made the country unbelievable. But when you start saying, you know, it's a country with all these sins and there's problems and you focus on all of that, then you got people that don't care about it and they see everybody as a mark, you know. So I think it's just a change in attitude. You know, I give Prime Minister Carney some credit. You know, I try to be really pragmatic in how I cover him. And certainly a lot better than the Trudeau time where he didn't like Canada, you know.
9: I can't even say his name. I just call him Katy Perry's boyfriend. I got to run,
8: well, that's
9: Joe.
8: What freedom, that's what freedom does for you.
9: Yep.
8: But, you know, when we're able to express our opinion, and if we lose that, then you lose everything. So we've got to never forget that. Thank you very much.
9: Thanks, Joe. Sure do appreciate you coming on. Joe Wormington.
8: Take care. Thanks.
9: Joe Wormington there from Post Media, the Toronto Sun. We've been pals like forever, so it's always great talking to him. Okay, let's take a quick break. When we return, some sports left over from the weekend. We'll talk about that. Later in the hour, John Ledke. Will Trump get on a $250 bill? Some people believe he will.
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9: Right now, our pal John Litke is joining us. Good morning, John.
15: Good morning, Gene.
9: You know, when I was living and working legally in the United States, I always would take the week on Canada Day and the 4th of July off. It was the neatest thing to do. I would fly home to Canada, enjoy Canada Day, fly back to California where I was living, and enjoy the 4th of July. It was just so cool. So the 4th of July, just around the corner. And boy, what they're doing in the United States is really weird. They've actually come up with an idea of a prototype to put Donald Trump's face on a $250 bill, because it's the United States' 250th birthday. And at the same time, at the White House, I've seen this on CNN, they're building a UFC cage to have a cage match at the White House. Now, I don't know, is this a populist birthday party, or is it just the corporate takeover of America?
15: You know, Gene, I was watching CNN as well, and I saw the cage fully erected, and it's just surreal. It's like living in a fever dream right now. But, I mean, look, this is a corporate hostile takeover, and it's how Trump operates. We're watching the complete descent of total narcissistic behavior, fully enabled and subsidized by the executive branch, and it's really concerning for, you know, their democracy, but the fact that we're living so close to them. When a foundational nation's anniversary stops being a shared civic milestone and becomes a private marketing engine for a single man's ego, man, the public square has been liquidated.
9: No kidding. Well, don't they have a firewall against this sort of narcissism? Or are the guardrails effectively gone now?
15: I think, you know, fortunately the judiciary still works over there right now, and it remains the last lonely line of defense trying to hold the line on the rule of law as a whole. But the legislative branch, whether it be Republicans in the House or the Senate, has been co-opted entirely. They've completely rolled over. Congress is supposed to be a co-equal branch, for gosh sake, but they're not acting like that whatsoever. They are just operating out of the trunk of the MAGA campaign bus.
9: Okay, so I've been watching this thing about the money. Now, legally, a 160-year-old law bans living people from being on the currency. I don't know why, but that's the way it is. But are the Republicans on Capitol Hill going to bypass that and sneak in this $250 bill in some shape or form? Because guess who wants this more than anybody else, of course? Donald Trump.
15: Oh, I mean, he'll say, though, that he doesn't want it. It was someone else's great idea. But, of course, yeah, no, he wants it, and they're going to absolutely try to jam it through. I think, though, you know, the old institutional guard of the GOP will probably oppose it behind closed doors and wring their hands in the media. But I think at the end of the day, this thing will just be put into a massive must-pass omnibus funding bill at some point, setting a toxic trap for the Democrats. Either shut down the federal government on the literal eve of the nation's 250th anniversary, birthday, or roll over and put Donald Trump's face in everyone's wallets.
9: Now, the Treasury Department in the U.S. takes care of the money. Are you telling me, like, is this real? The head of the Treasury Department has been reassigned?
15: This is, Gene, we're watching an entire, the world's largest government, the world's largest military, the world's greatest fighting force, completely succumb to the whims and the needs of one man's narcissistic ego. It's a really big issue, and this is an administrative purge. We've seen this happening regularly when people oppose what Donald Trump wants. It sends chilling messages to every civil servant in Washington. It means if there is no expertise anymore, compliance is mandatory, and the entire federal bureaucracy has been hollowed out.
9: You know, 40% of Americans can't even handle a surprise $400 emergency health bill right now. So who's this $250 banknote for?
15: this is the absolute joke of it all right now. The average American is currently lying awake at night wondering how they're going to pay for unexpected medical bills or fix that flat tire or an unexpected education expense. And the president is playing literal monopoly with the Treasury to try to print a boutique collector's edition of a 250 note. But who in that country can actually afford to just have 250s sitting around in their wallet right now? This is not currency for regular citizens to buy grocery. It's just high-end campaign merch again.
9: Okay, so there's also been a celebrity mass exodus. Trump is planning this big party on the National Mall in Washington, which is really quite something to see. I highly recommend people go visit Washington. Anyway, the celebration is there on the National Mall. It's like every musician is every day you hear two or three more saying, "No, I'm not doing it."
15: Yeah, and, you know, some of the names are, like, really big ones. Some of them are more obscure, and the ones that have agreed to perform are, you know, your MAGA diehard loyalists. But this shouldn't be surprising to anyone who understands basic brand preservation. Gene, these artists signed up to sing God Bless America at a nonpartisan birthday party, not to act as the opening act for Donald Trump's big day. So when the country stars and the classic rock icons and even some of the Motown groups look at the event and realize they're being used as political props to legitimize what is a would-be autocrat's birthday party, they're going to pack up their gear and run for the hills.
9: So with the musical acts gone, or almost all gone, so what is, as Trump officially announced it, he's headlining the marquee himself?
15: That is what it looks like right now, Gene. I mean, I don't know if he's going to be like the complete headliner, but it's supposed to be that he's on stage. And this is a guy who would regularly claim that he can draw a bigger crowd than Elvis Presley without a guitar. But this isn't about America's 250th birthday anymore. This is a multi-week state-sponsored MAGA Trump rally paid for by every American taxpayer. When the talent is fleeing and the president is putting himself on the marquee or on the bill, the merger of MAGA and the state has been completed. The shared civic fabric of that country has been fully devoured by one singular campaign brand, and that should terrify every listener tuning in right now.
9: Right. Well, I'll still go down for the fireworks.
15: Oh, yeah, absolutely. I don't want to miss out on anything fun. I mean, listen, a big UFC fight on the White House, that is a spectacle made for Donald Trump. And, you know, we can take it for what it is. I don't think it says a very good thing about the state of their civic institutions or the state of their democracy. But, hey, Gene, you and I talk about that regularly. He's great for broadcast. He's just not good for America.
9: Okay, and on that bombshell, I'm going to say great job.
15: Thank you, Gene.
9: We'll be talking to you on Tuesday, okay?
15: Looking forward to it.
9: Okay, there he goes, John Ledke. And a text coming in. Your guest has a touch of Trump derangement syndrome, from Alex. I think you have to read between the lines with John.
6: Overnight, it will be partly cloudy, winds calming down, low going down to 16. Today, we'll see a mix of sun and cloud. It will be hot, high going up to 29, feeling more like 32, and the UV index will be 9. That is considered very high. For the weekend, on Saturday, cloudy, 60% chance of showers, high of 24. Sunday, mix of sun and cloud, 30% chance of rain with a high of 25. I'm Bonnie Heslop on 610 CKTB.
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9: It is time for the most opinionated woman in Canada, my pal, Sue Ann Levy. Good morning.
27: Good morning, and I've got opinions today, boy, Jean.
9: I bet you do. So the word is Prime Minister Carney is heading into Tirana tonight to speak about anti-Semitism a little too late. But in any event, that's what he's going to be doing. And this is how bad it is in Canada with anti-Semitism. We don't even know what synagogue he'll be speaking
27: at. Well, I just heard, and he picked a nice safe space because the congregation is full of liberals who probably funded his campaign. It's Holy Blossom on Bathurst Street. That's what I've heard. And the media have allegedly been invited, but certainly not the conservative media who can't stand him, who call him out. So that's the score. And he'll say a lot of platitudes, I will bet. And it's, you know, everything he does is performative. You know, if you wanted to stop this, he would have done it a long time ago.
9: Oh, no, listen, absolutely. Where has he been for the last 2 years?
27: I know. I mean, it's totally out of control.
9: He's been hiding with the police who do nothing about it. And Olivia Chow who does nothing about it.
27: Yeah. And as a matter of fact, just spoke, like there's a new, I guess, TV thing that belongs to the one of the Muslim organizations. It's called GTA Muslims, and it features a nice young lady, all fully makeup, but with a headscarf on and a long coat in the summer. And she's talking about, she interviewed Olivia the last couple of days at an Eid event, and Olivia's going on about yammering on, she sounds half out of her mind, like I think she was drunk, and she's talking about Islamophobia. It's like, oh my God, Islamophobia. So she's pandering, obviously, to those who can't stand the Jews, the Jew haters, but she also told this woman that there was a genocide in Gaza, so this is our mayor.
9: Now, where was she when that girl, the 14-year-old girl, on the...
27: was found?
9: Where was she when she was missing, is what I wanted.
27: Not a word.
9: Yeah, not a word.
27: And when not she, a word for 2 weeks.
9: Yeah, and when she was found, she said, oh, you know, this is so nice, she's been found. So
27: yeah, she had FOMO, you know, fear of missing out, but she didn't say a word. And it's very interesting. And the police, I can't criticize them. Their attempts to find her. I will criticize what they've done since, but, you know, they've been very secretive and we don't know the full story. But they didn't seem to have searched the house where they found her. It sounds awfully bizarre that a grown man was keeping a 14-year-old girl in his house. I don't care how much, you know, how willingly she went. It just seemed really, really weird. But she didn't say a word.
9: Here's what was really strange. I had Joe Wormington on this morning. He's a longtime pal. Yeah. We love talking to Joe. And he went to the house.
27: And Joe's great.
9: Yeah. Oh, yeah. Joe's the best. He's a reporter's reporter. He went to the house, and he was also rolling video. So the person in the basement of this house where the girl was found, I got to be careful how I say this. He was talking to the owner who lives upstairs. The owner claimed, oh, I don't know what was going on. He says the guy has this guy has a side entrance. I don't see him coming and going. You know, and Joe said to him, there were like 45 police cars out here on the street, and you had no idea what was going on. I don't know. You know what? Something doesn't smell right about this whole thing.
27: Yes, they are being very secretive. Yeah, I think the guy was lying. I saw the video. I talked to Joe over the weekend, and I think the guy was lying. And I think that he was very – Joe was quite diplomatic. I'm not so diplomatic. He said the guy was coy. I think he was, you know, lying through his teeth, and nobody can be that stupid or that uninformed. I think he knew what was going on. Allegedly, I'll say allegedly, so your show doesn't get in trouble, but
9: Thank you.
27: you look at the video, my God, the guy, I've done a lot of door knocking in my time, and I did post this as a journalist, and you usually find that people either say, get the hell off my front step, and get lost. And they're quite rude about it, and, you know, sometimes rightly so. I once had a door slammed in my foot. That was fun. And then either that or they're very talkative. They want to talk. And this guy was sort of egging Joe on. He didn't want to shut the door, but he was, like, he just seemed really suspicious, allegedly.
9: Yeah, kind of like the canoe was in the water but no oars.
27: Yes, exactly.
9: Yeah, I get it. Now, listen, are you going to see the Prime Minister, you and Denise, tonight?
27: No, we weren't invited, but I am going to the Pride flag raising at 5 o'clock at Toronto City Hall because I really wanted to get my fill of wackadoodles. I want to take a look at the people, the gay community, the queer community, who actually hates conservative lesbians. I want to take a look at them. I want to look them in the eye. And I want to see what Olivia will be wearing. Because last year she had some ridiculous-looking boa. You know, she does like to dress up. She won't be wearing a headscarf because that doesn't fit with this group.
9: So because you're a gay woman who happens to be a conservative, like the other kids don't like you? They don't want to play with you?
27: No.
9: Why?
27: A long time ago.
9: Oh.
27: They said I wasn't entitled to sit at the Pride table, whatever that is. No, because, you know, first of all, I'm a Zionist, which a lot of them, shockingly, have become very pro-Palestine, not realizing that they would be thrown off a roof. There are a lot of lesbians who just have gone berserk over, they have the suicide empathy gene, obviously, and they hate Trump. So I don't fit any of those boxes. And they hate Israel. So, that's part of it. And also, you know, I've got common sense and I don't have purple hair. You know, it's funny, Jean. Denise and I were at an event in Florida with a Jewish comic who's liberal, but she's Jewish and she's a lesbian. And she said, how many lesbians are there in this audience? And Denise and I put up our hands. She said, no, you're not. No, you're not. And she kept arguing with us because we look too feminine. We look too feminine.
9: So you're a gay woman being told you're not gay enough.
27: Yes, exactly. We didn't wear army boots.
9: We weren't
27: wearing the standard uniform.
9: Could you get a little?
27: She was wearing.
9: Could you get a little gayer for me, please?
27: Yeah, exactly. So we proceeded to give her a hard time, and she was quite upset with Denise by the end of that.
9: Oh gosh, that's so funny. I've never heard anything like.
27: Yeah.
9: I mean, I'm a straight guy. Yeah. I don't experience that kind of a thing. But I can't be that's too funny. I can't imagine being told you're not gay enough. You know, dye your hair, do something.
27: Come on, she kept saying, "Come on, you're not gay. You're not gay." you're not gay. It's so funny.
9: That's hysterical. That really is funny. So what do you
27: I'm going to fem it up. I'm going to fem it up and go down there and look at all the purple hair and the nose rings and, you know, the fruitcakes, whatever.
9: And they'll say you're not gay enough.
27: Yeah, exactly. Well, I fear I will be recognized because there will be a lot of counselors there who probably hate me by this point because I've been calling them out, but too bad.
9: Mm-hmm. Well, hey, listen, you wrote for the newspapers in Toronto for a long, long time. You're well known. You've got a book out and so people know who you are. And what are you writing about this week in Juneau?
27: So I'm going to write about that. And, I'll see what happens with the anti-Semitism. And, I put this on hold because I hurt myself, but, I'm still planning to, ride the New Eglinton Crosstown and see if anybody actually rides it with me. If there's any actual people on the Eglinton LRT.
9: Oh, sure, there will be. It's Toronto. There'll be drug users and there'll be, people who are stoned out of their mind and there'll be people with their pants around their ankles and they'll all smell really funny. You know, just like your subway system there. That's why I don't live there anymore.
27: Well, Gene, I'm told they haven't discovered the Eglinton LRT yet and that it's nice and new and the seats are nice, but give them time. They'll find their way up.
9: Oh, yeah.
27: They'll say, a new place to sleep.
9: Mm-hmm. Yeah. Hey, listen, what does Carney have to say tonight? What should he be saying tonight? What would you like to hear?
27: What he should be saying is I apologize for, you know, what has happened over the past 2.5 years. I realize it's out of control, but, you know, that's not in his wheelhouse. He's extremely narcissistic, so he'll never take responsibility for what he's done. The sickening thing is that the Liberal Jews will lap at whatever he says up. I mean, he's already given money for security, which is a stopgap measure. It's like Livia saying, get bulletproof glass so people don't shoot through. What he needs to do is, you know, clamp down on arrests and on the judicial system, putting these people through the courts and having, you know, real strong consequences for their behavior. Mm-hmm. I mean, I just saw a picture of this crazy man, Firas al-Najim, who is an IGRC member, and he harasses Jews. That's his MO. And he was in front of a Jewish seniors residence yesterday, just screaming and yelling and no consequences. And there has to be consequences for these people. So that's the thing, that law and order, some law and order, and, you know, and stop talking about Israel. Stop criticizing Israel on one side of your mouth and then the other side saying, oh my God, the anti-Semitism is at an all-time high. You've contributed it to it. You know, understand that there's a lot going on and that maybe you don't understand the geopolitics of the Middle East as well as you think you do.
9: Well, you know,
27: that's not going to happen.
9: You know the drum that he beats on a daily basis because we've put audio recordings together. We live in a dangerous and divided world. We live in a dangerous and divided world. We live in a dangerous and divided world. Well, perhaps be a little more optimistic or come up with some solutions. And now we're in a recession. Now we're in a recession.
27: I know. And every time Israel does something resting the flotilla members, he does not waste an opportunity to criticize Israel. Then he calls the president. He's too afraid to call Netanyahu. I mean, the guy is like, it's all performative nonsense. And I don't expect a lot to come out of today.
9: Okay. We'll talk about that next week.
27: Okay, or you can call me during the week, and I will give you my strong opinions.
9: Okay, but could you look a little gayer?
27: I am going to wear really bright clothes.
9: There you go.
27: I stand out.
9: Have fun tonight. Don't get hurt or anything
27: thank
9: like
27: you.
9: That. Okay.
27: Okay. Thank
9: All right.
27: you.
9: There she goes. The most opinionated woman in Canada. She is Sue Ann Levy. You can read her in Juneau News. She wrote for all the papers in Toronto for a long, long time. Yeah, she's got an opinion, and you'll hear it here.
6: Overnight, it will be partly cloudy, winds calming down, low going down to 16. Today, we'll see a mix of sun and cloud. It will be hot, high going up to 29, feeling more like 32, and the UV index will be 9. That is considered very high. For the weekend, on Saturday, cloudy, 60% chance of showers, high of 24. Sunday, mix of sun and cloud, 30% chance of rain with a high of 25. I'm Bonnie Heslop on 610 CKTV.

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14: On Lidke, because he gives us a unique take on the stories that are unfolding every single day. Good morning, John.
15: Good morning, Gene. As God is my witness, I thought turkeys had Uber accounts.
14: Yes, and they could fly. Okay, the Prime Minister was in town at a synagogue in Toronto on Monday night to talk about anti-Semitism. As far as I'm concerned, a little too little and a lot late. You advocate for Jewish organizations in Canada. Last year, B'nai B'rith documented 6,800 anti-Semitic incidents, 145% increase, equaling more than 18 incidents per day. Now, Stats Canada says that 70% of police-reported religious hate crimes were committed against Jews in Canada, despite Jews making up just 1% of the population. So that is astronomical. I don't know where the Prime Minister has been. I don't know where the police in Toronto have been, because that seems to be where it's happening the most. So the synagogue was packed last night. There were vivid descriptions of bullet holes and security guards. But you claim it didn't really focus on key drivers. What are they, and what did he miss?
15: Yeah, they didn't at all, Gene. I mean, look, you can't put out a raging fire if you're legally terrified of uttering the word oxygen or flat-out refusing to use water or fire suppressant. The entire speech was rhetorical cowardice wrapped in excellent linguistic gymnastics. But if you just look at what he did, Carney switched into French just to use the International Holocaust Remembrance Alliance of definition of anti-Semitism, having to change the language to explain that the toxic double standards levied against Israel are, in fact, anti-Semitic, and that our government under Trudeau adopted this definition years ago. It's like he was trying to whisper the truth past the Anglo-English speaker partisan ears. But then, when he decided to, go back into things, he refused to draw a hard moral line against the targeting of the Jewish community that has endured since October the 7th, ignoring completely anti-Zionism, not addressing the word itself. These are the core culprits driven by a well-documented triple alliance that we've talked about before, the Marxist, fascist, Islamist alliance, but he's pivoting to frantic defensive qualifications to assure everyone that aggressively criticizing Israel is still totally cool and Canadian. He said that in English. This wasn't a speech to protect Jewish Canadians. It felt like a banker's explanatory spreadsheet disguised as moral leadership. It was frustrating, to say the least.
14: Yeah. Now, he has launched this new faith advisory council to combat hate. Now, you're claiming, yeah, okay, but all the wrong people are on it.
15: Yeah, I mean, if you look at what this council is right now, it is just quite frankly unbelievable. It's pure public relations theater. The feds looked at independent watchdog bodies, whether it be the anti-Semitism envoy or the Islamophobia envoy, literal entities funded specifically to designed to stand outside of the glass and shout when power misbehaves. But they just decided those people were too loud, so they dissolved them. But instead of building a better watchdog, they've built a mirror, an internal advisory council staffed entirely by backbenchers, chaired by a sitting cabinet minister and overseen by a senator, a liberal affiliated, housed within the PMO orbit. It's a structural panic room that should have been directed by David Fincher, starring Jodie Foster as a 2.0. The whole apparatus designed to stage manage optics, control narratives, and filter out the embarrassing information before the public ever gets to see it. It's the bureaucratic equivalent of letting the criminal suspect chair the internal police investigation and calling it accountability.
14: Yeah. As I said, you've advocated for Jewish groups in the past, and I know that you've sat across from our former Prime Minister, Katy Perry's boyfriend, I can't say his name, and you pressed him on what the federal government was actually doing about anti-Semitism. Well, we have a new Prime Minister, a new administration, same party. Is there a disconnect between their script and reality? Is there anything new and different and better with Carney?
15: No, the disconnect is so massive, Gene, you could park the ever-given container ship in it sideways like it was the Suez Canal. I've stood in these press scrums. I've looked Trudeau dead in the eye. I've been after press scrums and had private conversations, and I asked him, what are you doing and what are you prepared to do about this domestic tide of hatred? And the response back then was this blueprint that Carney gave at the speech yesterday, a breathless recitation of past budget announcements, grant programs, committee formations. They're treating what they've done as a success story rather than speed bumps on the road to the worst domestic Jew hate in modern Canadian history. But this is the thing with this Liberal government. They love to stand in front of burning buildings to hold flashy pressers and brag about how much they spent on the smoke detectors. Mm. But you can't count advisory boards as victories when the very literal synagogue you are using as a backdrop requires permanent heavily armed security perimeters just to let the community inside the doors. It's obscene, Gene.
14: Yeah. You know, up until, well, not just a couple of years ago, up until about maybe 5 or 6 years ago, Canada had a cross-partisan consensus on immigration. Thanks to, again, Katy Perry's boyfriend, that is completely fractured. So what broke, John, and what's been the shift in Canadian values?
15: Ideological blindness broke it, Gene. Plain and simple. For decades, yeah, we had a golden bulletproof consensus on immigration, the envy of the Western world. But Canadians didn't just wake up one morning with a sudden collective fit of xenophobia, and to paint this off as that is to a disservice to us all. What happened was, is the feds treated our national infrastructure as if it possessed infinite elasticity, opening the floodgates for temporary foreign workers, for international students, without meaningful conversations about where will these human beings live, sleep, work. They ran population volumes through ideological lenses, completely ignoring what was going on around us, and we just didn't have the infrastructure to absorb those numbers while our hospitals were already being overrun during COVID and our housing stocks were rapidly depleting. And the math didn't math, and it caught up to the ideology. The system seized. The government broke the consensus by turning a managed policy into a very visible national crisis.
14: Yeah. Well, the part of the crisis that continues to upset me are these protests in cities right across Canada where I hear death to Canada, death to Israel, and the cops stand around and do little about it. Now, of late, some charges have finally been laid in the Toronto area. But this is a massive bureaucratic failure where Ottawa literally lost track of data, and even the immigration minister, Dieb, at a committee hearing back in December said, we're not exactly sure where all these people are.
15: This is an administrative train wreck of historic proportions. I mean, we found out last year, the year before, Stats Canada, Immigration Department, and the Housing Ministry all operated as three independent, uncommunicative fiefdoms that refused to share data. Because our system doesn't track actual exit data, their internal software assumed that the second that a temporary visa expired, that person magically teleported out of the country like they were in Star Trek. I mean, they lost track of a million people, Jeans. A million people were missing.
14: Yeah.
15: But when they were finally called out about it by the independent bank economists, the public reaction was absolute jaw-dropping shock. And the fallout is devastating because, as you know, that structural damage is now baked into our economy. And we have to figure out how we're going to get out of it. But when you leave entire metropolises out of your baseline equations by who you're bringing in, you're not just mismanaging files. You are systemically manufacturing the acute housing and rental shortage by accident.
14: Yeah. You know, I mentioned off the top the B'nai B'rith documenting 6,800 anti-Semitic incidents in Canada, which is 145% increase. So, I mean, you know, currently the strategies aren't working. What needs to be done?
15: Well, I think what we need is backbone, Gene, not just microphones. And I mean no offense to our broadcasters that we're all friends with. The government has too many microphones. The entire federal response wasn't a proactive stand. It was reactive damage control because the facts are out there and people can see it. Canadian Jews have been begging for basic physical security and meaningful law enforcement for years now. And the feds, though, feel like they've done enough but realize they needed to soothe public sentiment, so they threw a presser to change the comm strategy. But this is just Trudeau leadership 2.0. Spend millions to convince the voters that we're right and it's you who are wrong, so we'll just shake up the comms strat. But this isn't a PR problem. This is a fundamental rule of law problem. Unwatered down leadership would mean using the legal tools that we have on the books, instructing the Justice Department to aggressively prosecute hate crimes without reservation, and immediately start to have this national conversation about what it means when members of our community, whether they be our own members of the community or invited guests into our community, are continually breaking laws on our streets and how we react to it. We need to stop treating systemic rot with band-aids, and we just need to enforce the law. This isn't hard.
14: Yeah. Great take this morning, John. Appreciate you.
15: Thank you, Gene.
14: There he goes, John Littke. And it is a very serious problem, and as I've stated, I've got an opinion on just about everything.
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7: From the National Newsroom of the Canadian Press, I'm Rob Westgate. Treaty chiefs representing First Nations across the West say they are willing to carry out acts of civil disobedience, if necessary, to fight Alberta Premier Danielle Smith's separation vote. Treaty 8 Grand Chief Trevor Mercredi says Smith needs to put a stop to the upcoming referendum on the matter without full consultation and consent from Treaty 8 First Nations.
8: The courts have determined time and time again other rights. Yet we have a premier that seems to think that all our rights don't matter, that treaty rights don't matter, that our people don't matter.
7: Smith has said that she supports the province staying in Canada, but that Albertans deserve the opportunity to go to the ballot box and resolve the long-running debate over its role in Confederation. Now, next door to British Columbia, where Jordan Keeley, an independent member of BC's legislature, says he is innocent of the accusation of sexual assault against him and will prove it in court.
9: The BC Prosecution Service released a statement saying Keeley had been charged with sexual assault for allegations that date back to before he was elected in October 2024. The service says the alleged offenses occurred between January 1st and September 20th of that year in Fort St. John. Keeley's statement says he will continue to advocate for his constituents and the region. The service says a special prosecutor was appointed to oversee the case after an investigation by the RCMP. Terry Theodore, The Canadian Press, Vancouver.
7: Now south of the border we go as the Trump administration targets Cuba's president with new sanctions.
10: The United States has imposed sanctions on Cuba's president Miguel Díaz-Canel, along with four other individuals, including Alejandro Castro Espín, the son of former President Raúl Castro. Trump has ratcheted up talk of a regime change in Cuba after pledging to conduct a friendly takeover of the country if its leadership did not open its economy to American investment and kick out U.S. adversaries. Secretary of State Marco Rubio has said Trump's preference is to reach a deal with the island's socialist leadership, but has said he is doubtful the U.S. can reach a diplomatic resolution with the island's current government. I'm Lisa Dwyer.
7: And finally, the finishing touches are being applied to the Toronto Stadium set to host the FIFA World Cup. Don Hardman, Executive Director, Stadium and Venue Management, FIFA 26 Canada, says preparations are on track for next week's opening.
11: The fence line is in place. The scanners are in place. So we're really happy about where we're at in advance. You know, we kick off open gates 11 o'clock next Friday, so we're going to be good to go. The pitch has been quiet, no football on it since the 10th of May, so the team here at MLSC has done a great job to get that pitch top-notch.
7: The venue, normally called BMO Field, will host six games during the tournament, including Canada's first against Bosnia-Herzegovina. This is the Canadian Press. In sports, starting off with the Stanley Cup Final with the Carolina Hurricanes downing the Golden Knights 4-3 in overtime. The seven-game series now tied at a game apiece. Game 3 is set for Saturday in Las Vegas. Now onto the diamond, where Chad Dallas allowed one run in 3 2/3 innings in his Major League debut, combining with five other Toronto pitchers on a four-hitter as the Blue Jays beat Chris Sale and the Atlanta Braves 7-2, ending a four-game losing streak. The CFL is back in action with the Montreal Alouettes defeating the Hamilton Tiger Cats 30-27 in overtime, giving credit to Jose Maltos Diaz and his timely 17-yard field goal for the win. And finally, from the NFL, the Los Angeles Chargers agree to terms with first-round draft pick and Ottawa native Akeem Mezidor. The outside linebacker from Miami was the 22nd pick overall in the first round of the NFL draft. From the Canadian Press, I'm Rob.

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2: Overnight, it will be partly cloudy, winds calming down, low going down to 16. Today, we'll see a mix of sun and cloud. It will be hot, high going up to 29, feeling more like 32, and the UV index will be 9. That is considered very high. For the weekend, on Saturday, cloudy, 60% chance of showers, high of 24. Sunday, mix of sun and cloud, 30% chance of rain with a high of 25. I'm Bonnie Heslop on 610 CKTB.
3: If it's 9 to noon, it must be Jean Vilaitis on 610 CKTB, Niagara's news and talk.
4: Member of Parliament for the Liberal Party, and just like me, he didn't leave the Liberal Party. The Liberal Party left him. He was also a member of the Privy Council, and he's president of Canadians for Affordable Energy and the Gas Wizard. We welcome back my friend Dan McTeague. Good morning, Dan.
5: Good morning, Gene, and thank you for having me today.
4: It's always a pleasure having you on. We'll get to the price of gas and things, but we learning just yesterday and this morning, and I use this quote just for you, by the way. I hope you love it. The Chinese golf carts have arrived in Canada. 2,900 Chinese EVs are here and ready to go out on sale. Looks like most of them are Teslas. And, you know, it's interesting that we're here, because if you look at the overall market, there's a report out of Italy today showing that EV sales in Italy are way down, 23% year on year. In fact, just you think the entire country of Italy, they only sold 600 EVs. And stateside, there are hundreds and hundreds and hundreds of cars just sitting in car lots, and nobody's buying them. So, you know, let's go back to marketing 101. We have these Chinese cars coming in, and the question any good marketer will ask before you do anything is there a market for the product?
5: Well, there's no market for the product, but there is if you subsidize, if you give people money to go buy them. And you know, of course, some people are paying attention to the fact, I saw some report this morning, you know, sales are up 100% from this time last year. We're one of the few countries that saw a decline in sales in 2025. Yeah, there's good reason for that. We're also a very cold country, and Canadians look at their bank accounts. They're looking at the fiscal situation of the federal government continuing to deteriorate, accumulation of debt. And the reality is that these things don't work. I mean, you know, a year and a half ago, I went down to the Ingersoll plant with BrightDrop, and they're supposed to sell 100,000 units by 2025. They sold 2,000. Mm-hmm. Now they're giving them away. And of course, FedEx and others who can get them, DHL can get them for pretty much free, will pick up and snap up whatever they have. But we realized that this was a colossal mistake. In order to fix that problem, we overcorrected. It's like driving a vehicle and you want to avoid getting in the ditch, and you go the wrong way. You overcompensate and you wind up in the other ditch. And here's where we are. We have now opened up the Trojan horse, literally, to the prospect of destroying what is left of Canada's auto sector. So, you know, down almost 50, 60% in terms of exports. And no, you can't blame this on Donald Trump, but that aside, you're now basically saying, hey, because they blackmailed us on canola, we have to bring in these vehicles. And over-glorified golf carts or four-slice toasters on wheels, I don't believe in my personal belief. I don't like to drive an appliance to work. I don't think it's very reliable. But in a country like Canada, range is an issue. Grid access is an issue. And we're just not there. And the idea behind this is somehow it's cleaner for the environment. Poppycock. The things that are required to build this, apart from hydrocarbons, are some of the most polluting, mining-intensive programs in order to build the battery. A battery which can't be recycled, by the way. Most of that car can't be recycled. But what is built is, in fact, you know, polymers, resins, tires, wiring on the, plastic on the wiring, the coating, All these things require oil. So, I mean, we want to give this false sense that these are great and cool and trendy. That's great. Wonderful. But at the end of the day, a lot of those vehicles built in 2021 or sold in 2021 are now coming up for lease. And guess what? Those parking lots and those car dealerships, used car dealerships, are starting to get filled with stuff that people just don't want.
4: Yeah. I want you to put on your experience as a government official for those 18 years. Last week, the head of the Canadian Automobile Manufacturing Association said if Ottawa doesn't get its act together and do something about CUSMA, and the review starts July 1st, he said, you know, if it suddenly goes away, if Trump walks away as revenge for the Davos speech, and he's a vengeful person, he said it's going to be impossible to get Canadian-made cars into the U.S. You know what? That's a big warning signal.
5: It is a big warning signal. It comes on top of years of trying to, tap dance around the idea that we have an oil industry, have an automotive sector, all of these things you've attacked with your net zero nonsense. You put regulations on them. You now even say, well, we don't want EVs. We no longer have an EV mandate where we're going to force people to drive these things, but we are going to impose a 75% tailpipe emission. I wish auto manufacturers would get off their high horse and realize there's no bloody technology in the world that allows that. Unless you want to drive your big international Mack trucks, Volvos, on one cylinder, there's no way you can get the emissions down 75% on the at the tailpipe. And so what we really have here is a government that is programming the nation towards some form of demolition. And if it's intentional, I do believe it. If it's unintentional, then it's bloody irresponsible and reckless. But we are looking and staring down not only one, but now a two-quarter recession, a two-quarter stunting of our growth. And if you think things are bad now, it's likely to get a lot worse. Now, people are struggling out there. They're trying to stay above the waterline. But when you kill the auto sector, you might as well kill the Ontario economy. And with it, considering what we've done to the oil sector, Western gas sector, and Western Canada, trying to play catch up, put up MOUs, find more ways to delay the building of these critical pipelines. No wonder many Canadians want to leave the country, as does their money.
4: Well, out in British Columbia, they've just elected a new leader of the Conservative Party. And she's a strong woman with lots of opinions. And if she can get her act together and get a coalition together, you know, when they have a provincial election out there, it won't be for a year and a half. I mean, we could finally get rid of David Eby, who is the biggest climate change bedwetter in the country, and the one really preventing the expansion of pipelines to the Pacific Ocean.
5: Yeah, I mean, it's such a small coterie of fanatical supporters have had 10, 12 years free range just to do to frustrate not only getting energy to the markets. One of the largest natural gas deposits in the world is in British Columbia. Mm-hmm. And they still want to believe they can build dams, even when hydro realizes that the water, the dry spells and the dams don't work as well. The Site C dam wasn't a $2 billion project. It was a $9, $10 billion project. And so, look, British Columbia has to play ball. If it doesn't, then it's going to continue to get credit downgrades. It's going to continue to see the cost of living go through the roof, in which you're going to see an even greater problem with the decline of that city and that region. Even their own mayor has finally decided enough of the net zero nonsense. We're going to allow you to put natural gas back in your home. We're not going to pretend we can electrify everything. Not that that's a bad thing for some form of cooking, but you got to give people the option, and you got to give them something that British Columbia has a lot of. Yeah. In the Montney region of British Columbia, as I mentioned, the largest deposits and some of the largest deposits of natural gas in the world. The world wants our LNG. They want our natural gas, and so do Canadians. Folks on the far left, socialists, got to realize that making options that run people dry as far as their wallets are concerned. Sooner or later, the problem with socialism, as Margaret Thatcher said, is that you eventually run out of other people's money. Yeah. That's exactly what EB and British Columbia have done. That's why they are in decline. And they're the fastest declining province next to Nova Scotia in Canada.
4: Yeah. Quickly, what's happening with the price of gas here in Niagara on Wednesday and Thursday?
5: Crazy what's happening in the futures market. We saw prices decline dramatically, 15, 20 cents a liter last week. It's going back up 8 cents a liter tomorrow. So 169.9, 168.9, back to 177.9. And that's because they can no longer tap dance around this idea that, there's going to be some kind of a deal. We've heard this from Trump. He keeps doing this kind of stuff. 10, 12, 13 announcements of a deal, zero deals. And so people are going to have to start to buy the card hydrocarbon. They're going to have to buy the barrel, not buy the tweet.
4: Yeah, okay, Philip today, that's the good word. Dan, as usual, I thank you very much for coming on. You're a good friend. And if the price of gas really goes crazy, you know I'll be texting you. Otherwise,
5: all
4: we'll okay. Otherwise, we'll be talking to you again next Tuesday morning.
5: Thanks, Jane. Looking forward to it.
4: There he goes, Dan McTeague, President of Canadians for Affordable Energy and the Gas Wizard. You just got the good word. Get your gas today, going up 8 cents a liter tomorrow.
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4: 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It's Jean Bilaitis on 610 CKTV, Niagara's news and talk.
5: Michael Corin. Oh, Michael, it's a glorious day. Welcome back.
6: My great, it is a lovely day, isn't it? Great pleasure. Although outside, I think they're moving the city of Toronto about 10 feet to the left or something. It's very, very, the house is actually vibrating.
5: Oh, my goodness. That's okay. We'll deal with it. All right, Michael. Last year, B'nai B'rith documented 6,800 anti-Semitic incidents. That's a 145% increase. Equaling about 18 incidents per day. Now, Stats Canada states that 70% of police-reported religious hate crimes were committed against Jews, despite Jews making only 1% of the population. So the Prime Minister showed up at a synagogue in Toronto back on Monday. A very good friend of mine, who happens to be Jewish and also a journalist, was there. Of note, he did not apologize for government inaction or police inaction. And as she said to me, it was if, her words, not mine, it was as if he was goy-splaining, opposed to mansplaining, what anti-Semitism is to an audience full of Jews. Now we have this council, and Michael, there's more Muslims on the council than Jews. Could you imagine if we had a council to examine discrimination against blacks, and there were more whites on the council than black people?
6: Well, I mean, this is, I think, quite multifaceted, mm-hmm. and I have to be candid with you. I wish that some people in the Jewish community had not leveled the accusation in the past as readily as they did to people who criticize Israel. Because growing up, I can tell you, growing up in the UK, I worked with journalists, and I can think of one right now, John Pilger, we wrote a book together, who once got into a physical fight defending a Jewish woman against an anti-Semite who was accused of anti-Semitism because of his criticism of Israel. So the idea that this vile accusation has not been abused in the past is simply untrue. However, what has happened in the last couple of years since October the 7th is that it's been open season and anti-Semitism has become habitual in many areas of life. And it's not just Canada. There is nothing unique about Canada in this context. It's all over, well, certainly the Western world. It's interesting parts of the world where it hasn't really happened. But the UK, which I know well, and if anything, it's worse. France is appalling. People are leaving. Jewish people are leaving for Israel. Isn't that ironic? Our criticism of Zionism, meaning that more and more Jewish people are leaving for Israel. But it's just simply not true that it's just anti-Zionism. When you have synagogues and schools attacked, even shot at, when there are people protesting outside Jewish old people's homes, retirement homes, I'm so tired of this, this nonsense. And I mean, I see it in the church as well. I have to say this. I don't mean, well, there are some demonstrations, but people in the church, it's become a hobby in a way to criticize Israel. too, then we have no understanding of context. And if the Christian world had treated Jews properly for about 1,500 years, probably Zionism wouldn't have developed. I mean, it developed out of desperation. It's colonialism. Huh. Well, think about why it came about. Do you really think, and initially it was Ashkenazi Jews, not now, and half the population of Israel is Mizrahi Jews from the Arab world, but do you really think that European Jews said, you know what, I don't want to live here anymore. I'd rather go and live in a desert somewhere thousands of miles away. They did it out of desperation. Anti-Semitism is a reality constantly. I don't blame the government. I mean, I think that's a bit unfair. I do think the police have been ambiguous in their response to anti-Semitism. And Mark Carney, you know, why this announcement? Why such public exposure? Just do the job. Help the Jewish community, help provide security, speak up. One of the most moving things I'd ever seen, and that's not hyperbole, I was so moved by it, was when the king in London, unannounced, turned up in a heavily Jewish area of London just to be there with people. Now, within moments, of course, the king is here. There were huge numbers of people from the community rushing out to meet him. But he wanted to make a public statement that he was opposed. He's done far more than any Canadian leader. And what does worry me is that now it's become a party issue. So we have the Conservatives saying this isn't enough. You have Liberal MPs, particularly Jewish Liberal MPs, saying this is wonderful, this is wonderful. No, I mean, I think I wasn't upset by it. I just don't think it really did anything. Was it a show of solidarity? To a degree. The composition of, I mean, I know one of the people in this group. He's a very good person. I don't know what to say. I don't think it will change anything. I think some of the attitudes that have infected public life, and that's name them, particularly in the Muslim community, particularly in the hard left, on the hard left. Mm-hmm. I think there are things being said that would never have been said in the past. They may have been thought, but they've become empowered. They've become liberated by what has gone on. And, you know, what was so very, very sad was that poor young girl who went missing, who happened to be Jewish, that was nothing to do with it. And there were posters, find her, being ripped down.
5: Yeah.
6: I mean, how bad is it when that happens?
5: I'm wondering about the composition of this new council. You have former Liberal MP Omar Halabra, who previously lobbied to keep Hezbollah legal before he got into politics. You know, he's on this council. I mean, do we have the right people on the bus?
6: Well, look, I've got to say, Omar is a friend. No, not a close friend. I haven't seen him in ages, but he used to be a regular on my old TV show. I like him. I'm fond of him. And, you know, I don't quite know what the reasoning is behind the composition, but I certainly want it to be a group of people that was representative of others, because, you know, it's not enough that Jewish people condemn anti-Semitism. Oh, yes, what a surprise. It has to be more people. I've written about this. I've been very upset at the response of Christian leaders, including in my own church. I think they have to be far more outspoken on this issue, and I'm not hearing very much. But I don't know. I really don't know. I know Omar well enough to say he would certainly condemn anti-Semitism, but he would have criticisms of Israel that would upset some in the Jewish community. But we've got to be very careful here, because particularly among younger Jewish people, there is often, they're not particularly pro-Israel. They might not be opposed, but they could be indifferent. And this is a very delicate one, because now you have critics of Israel saying, well, yes, we have to differentiate between Jews and Israel. But at the same time, they don't really make that effort to do so. And also, when it comes to Israel, there seems to be this monomania. It's not that I support what Israel is doing, but what about, I don't know, China, Sudan, Russia, Turkey and its imprisonment of journalists? Very little seems to be said about this. And Iran, which the misogyny of Iran and the oppression that goes on in Iran, you have people on the hard left supporting Iran simply because it's fighting a war with America and Israel. There's a lot of hypocrisy to go around.
5: All right, subject number two. Michael, if I came over to your home and you welcomed me in, And I started my visit to your place with you and your wife, and I said, I can't believe you painted your living room that color. And by the way, that chair should not be there. Let's move the couch around and get rid of this hideous art. I'm sure you would ask me to leave. I mean, if you did that to me, I would probably ask you to leave. So here we have the ambassador, the U.S. ambassador to Canada, Pete Hoekstra, who reposted a comment that Trump made on his social media account, and it was about Canada becoming the 51st state once again and rubbing our noses into the fact that we're in a bit of a recession. Is it time for us to say persona non grata to Pete Hoekstra and say, go home, you're a diplomat who is not very diplomatic?
6: That would be a big thing to do. Yes. I mean, I know you mean the emotions are get this ridiculous. Look, this is someone who opposes gun control and opposes abortion at the same time. So I believe in life, but I have guns. I mean, even though there are mass shootings, we don't want gun control. I don't think this is an Einsteinian thinker. And he's reposted this, and yes, it's moronic. But if you expel a diplomat, it's got to be a major reason. And if you do that, there's going to be a reaction to it. And Carney and, the Canadian government has other things to deal with. Yeah, it was offensive. It was rude, obnoxious thing to do. But I wouldn't give it too much attention. I mean, I'm afraid what has happened in the contemporary U.S. is the sewers have been allowed to breathe. And it's not a very pleasant sight. And it wasn't that America was perfect before this, but there was a certain decorum. Its diplomats have always been an issue because in other countries, a diplomat is not always, but usually part of the foreign service. So they're there and they're not directly political. Although Canada has strayed over far too often, the British tradition is that a diplomat is a civil servant. And they're not meant to be party political. That's not always true, but it, more often than North America. But in the U.S., it's a reward, or it's a runner-up prize. You've lost your seat somewhere, so you've lost your position, so they give you a diplomatic prize. You give enough money to the party, you're going to get it. And I love Canada, but I wouldn't have thought that Canada was the prime goal. Oh, if only I could be ambassador to Canada. That's what I really want. Yeah, you know, I think London, Paris, somewhere like that will be slightly more attractive. So he's retweeted or whatever this by Donald Trump, ingratiating himself with Donald Trump and offending a lot of Canadians. I just treat him how he should be treated. I ignore him.
5: Oh, and by the way, the next time I come to your place, I will not ask you to rearrange the furniture.
6: But you could do. I'm sure it does need a bit of rearranging, actually.
5: Well, enjoy this glorious weather, Michael. Thank you so much. Always love talking to you. And we'll do it again next Wednesday.
6: Look forward to it. Thank you.
5: There he goes. The Reverend Michael Corn.
7: Overnight, it will be partly cloudy, winds calming down, low going down to 16. Today, we'll see a mix of sun and cloud. It will be hot, high going up to 29, feeling more like 32, and the UV index will be 9. That is considered very high. For the weekend, on Saturday, cloudy, 60% chance of showers, high of 24. Sunday, mix of sun and cloud, 30% chance of rain with a high of 25. I'm Bonnie Heslop on 610 CKTB.
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5: Paul Wright, he is the president and CEO of Link Through Social. He's back. Good morning, Paul.
21: Good morning, Gene. Great to be here as always.
5: Man, do you believe this weather? It is fantastic.
21: Finally.
5: Yeah, no kidding. We're talking another aspect of social media here, which I kind of find interesting. You deal with this every single day, and you say we're reaching peak subscription fatigue. What exactly does that mean?
21: Well, Gene, for years, social media has always proud itself that it's free. Yeah. Users can just sign up and they can start using the app right away. But now, Meta has just launched paid subscription tiers for Instagram, Facebook, and WhatsApp, the three companies that are under their umbrella. And they're offering premium features such as profile customization, advanced insights, story analytics, and other tools. And this marks one of the biggest changes to the social media business model in years. This is pretty huge. And I think this is the direction we're going with all the different platforms. I know Eugene on X have your star on there, and you pay a small fee every month for that. And now that Facebook is doing this with, especially Instagram, you know, we've talked the last few weeks, Facebook is, you know, maybe not as popular as it once was, but Instagram certainly is,
5: yeah.
21: And so is WhatsApp. So this is a big shift in the social media industry.
5: That's fascinating. I wouldn't pay a penny for any of those, but then I'm not that into, you know, having all these different features. I barely even go on Instagram anymore. I barely go on Facebook anymore. I mean, I guess my main one is still X, but I go on there because it gives me a lot of news and information I use right here on the show. What are the prices like for these things?
21: Well, they're starting at $9.95 a month. And then the tiers go up from that. But think about this. You said that you're not using Instagram and Facebook as much. Maybe one of the things that deters you from using those is all the ads that you see.
5: Yes.
21: So if you maybe paid a premium price, like the $9.95 or whatever they're going to have it as, for an ad-free social media platform, would you do it?
5: No, that's a very good question. Maybe. Well, you know, somebody once said that if a service online is free, it's not the product, you're the product, because you're being used for all of the data. So, yeah, they give you something for free, but.
21: Data is king. Yes. Yeah.
5: Absolutely. You know, I think one of the reasons why I don't go on Instagram as much or Facebook is I have had it up to here with the things they call thirst traps, which are narcissistic women, who are posers, you know, walking along the street. You know, it's probably the 50th take and they're just acting like, oh, I don't even see the camera. Thirst traps. I can't stand them. They drive me nuts.
21: Yeah.
5: And I guess a lot of them are artificial intelligence. Oh, by the way, a follow-up from last week. I went on to some of those granny sites you told me, which I thought were, like, real grannies. Man, they're hysterical. And they're
21: unbelievable, aren't they?
5: They are so good.
21: They really are. They really are. And it's just getting better. So, you know, it's going to be to the point where we'll be watching something on our phone or our tablet or laptop or even our TV on YouTube or whatever. And we're not going to be sure if it's real people or AI people.
5: Yeah. You know, they're coming up to the midterm elections in the United States, and right now they're having primaries. I have seen so many ads on Twitter, obviously artificial intelligence, but the way they're manipulating some politicians to make them look like complete idiots is really something else. And I wonder how far this goes until some regulatory agency says, okay, look, enough is enough. So-and-so running for this office here, that's not him out there, you know, in his bathing suit chasing a dog half drunk.
21: Yes. Yeah, it's all the major social media platforms have to, you know, have some accountability. And it's not just in the political realm. We've been talking on the show in the past about the social media ban on youth under 16 that's spreading across the world. And it's up to them. It's their responsibility to put these things in place to detect AI, to detect fake news, to detect youth using the app when they shouldn't be, or prevent bullying or threats or, you know, all these different types of things. It all goes back to the actual platforms, and it's the governments of all the different countries around the world have to force these platforms to do this, because it's been the Wild West for many, many years.
5: Yeah.
21: They basically can do whatever they want. There's no real borders to what they put out there. And the governments have to really step up and force these companies through, you know, threats of lawsuits or what have you, to really sort this out.
5: You know, I'm wondering what's happening with Twitter, because my good pal John Gonzo, you know, hosts The Drive in the afternoon starting at 2 o'clock, and one of his great features was the Gonzo X poll of the day, and he would have hundreds and hundreds and hundreds of people vote, and then the next day, you know, John would give the results, and you know, it paints an interesting picture of what people are thinking out there. Well, suddenly 2 weeks ago, nobody could vote, and he could see no results. And that, like, what happened?
21: That is funny you should say that, Gene, because this is a true story. I noticed the same thing as well. This is about 10 days ago. I tried to put a poll out. I have a sponsor that sponsors my podcast, and they have like a scheduling app for social media managers. So I put out their poll about if people used Snapchat, would they use a scheduler? And it lasted for the 24 hours. It showed that I had a couple of votes, and then they all disappeared. I had a few friends try to make a vote just to see what would happen. Their vote showed up, and then it never showed up in the stats. So there's definitely an issue. I actually made a report to it to X, and of course,
5: and
21: you know,
5: luck.
21: I haven't heard back. Bye-bye.
5: You know, some days I just want to pick up the phone and phone Twitter and talk to somebody. No, you can't do that.
21: No. Maybe I should start harassing Mr. Musk there.
5: You know.
21: But no, and you're right. And I did see those Gonzo polls, and I had the exact same problem, so he's not alone.
5: Okay.
21: And hopefully, if enough of us make some noise about it, maybe they'll respond, or at least put something in their next update to fix the bug that obviously is existing there.
5: Well, I'm gonna let them know. Oh, and I had another thing happen too. I gotta run here, but I'm just gonna tell you this.
21: Sure, tell me.
5: You know, I'm on Facebook the other day, and you know, so-and-so's having a birthday, and it's a very close friend of mine who died suddenly 2.5 years ago. Just out of curiosity, I clicked on his page. It's like five people. Happy birthday, Doug. Hey, Doug, hope you're having a great day. He's been dead for 1.5 years. There is some way that you can have your page taken down, isn't there?
21: Yes, there is. Within the apps now, most of them, including Facebook, have that option to do that. And there are also apps that I believe we mentioned on the show many, many months ago, where it's your whole digital footprint. It's like doing a will. So for your social media apps, for you know, all your photos and emails that you have, you can actually have a power of attorney for those types of things to shut them down if unfortunately you pass away.
5: Yeah. I'm just wondering about this guy, the late Doug. I won't say his last name. I'm just wondering about his supposed friends. Hey, happy birthday. What are you up to?
21: I know. What kind of friends are they?
5: Yikes. All right, Paul. Listen, you have a good day. We'll do this again next Wednesday morning.
21: I appreciate you. Take care. Have a great week.
5: There he goes. Paul Wright, president and CEO of Link Through Social.
7: Overnight, it will be partly cloudy, winds calming down, low going down to 16. Today, we'll see a mix of sun and cloud. It will be hot, high going up to 29, feeling more like 32, and the UV index will be 9. That is considered very high. For the weekend, on Saturday, cloudy, 60% chance of showers, high of 24. Sunday, mix of sun and cloud, 30% chance of rain with a high of 25. I'm Bonnie Heslop on 610 CKTB.
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5: Okay, let's go to Ukraine, as we always do, and speak to Canadian investigative journalist Adam Zivo. Good morning, Adam.
2: Good morning.
5: Okay, there he is. All right. Hey, I guess the score this morning is Ukraine 1, Russia no score, as the Ukrainians bombed Putin's hometown last night.
2: Yeah, they bombed St. Petersburg and managed to hit an oil depot there right at the beginning of an important economic forum that Putin is hosting. It's essentially his equivalent of Davos.
5: Yeah.
2: So this is terribly embarrassing, and it shows that the Ukrainians are able to take the war to Russia's main city so that the elites who live there can no longer ignore the fact that they are in the middle of a major conflict.
5: Hmm.
2: On top of that, so Russia invited some very influential right-wing influencers to attend this event. So Andrew Tate, for example, Candace Owens, you know, the worst of the worst, people with large audiences who have descended into conspiracy theories and other strange forms of politics. And so the idea is that these influencers would be able to whitewash Russia and act as conduits for Russian propaganda. But now their little vacation in Russia has been interrupted by this bombing.
5: Hmm, interesting. Now, Laura Loomer is somebody who I follow on X a lot. She breaks a lot of good stories. She can either be sensible or a bit of a nutcase at time. She certainly has a Trump's ear. But she's had an epiphany about Russian propaganda. And the sort of stuff that people like her and other conservatives, like the people you were mentioning, have been fed. And they got sucked in and they've been fooled.
2: They have. And so Laura Loomer, just for context, she is an American MAGA influencer who rose to prominence in the mid-2010s to late 2010s and was banned from many social media sites because she was accused of spreading disinformation, hate, conspiracy theories, and eventually she was reinstated on X when it was purchased by Elon Musk.
5: Mm-hmm.
2: And so her influence exploded after Trump was reelected, and she has his ear, and apparently she is responsible for him firing many national security officials that she disapproved of.
5: Mm-hmm.
2: So we know that her opinions have an influence on staffing, national security staffing in the United States, which I think personally is not a great thing. I don't think that staffing decisions should be made based on what influencers think, but that's just the reality that we deal with.
5: Yeah.
2: So Laura historically has been quite skeptical of Ukraine, as have many MAGA influencers, but she sent a correspondent over to Ukraine to cover the war. And he, you know, is not some big name. He's just some small guy, doesn't have a big account. But he was reporting on the fact that he was experiencing bombings in Kyiv. And I think that her having someone close to her on the ground in Ukraine helped open her eyes, because she made a series of posts over the past day where she said that she has come to the epiphany that many conservatives have been hoodwinked by Russia and by Russian propaganda, and that Russia seems to be co-opting the independent journalism space, which we can put in quotation marks, and seemingly taking over the podcasting space to launder its talking points and reach conservative Americans who are looking for an alternative to the mainstream media. And so on her end, she is calling for conservatives to take a more critical look at their independent media space and to examine whether or not some of these podcasters and quote unquote independent journalists are just Russian assets, knowingly or unknowingly.
5: That's interesting. And how much, you know, how many other countries are doing the same thing? I would guess Iran, China. Russia's really good at this, though.
2: Russia's really good at this because Russia pioneered social media manipulation in the mid-2010s and got a head start. But, of course, Iran and China also invest heavily in information warfare. But when it comes to Russia, I mean, we all know that about 2 years ago, it was discovered that Russia was funneling millions of dollars into Tenet Media, which was an organization created by some Canadian conservative influencers. And then that money was being funneled to very popular influencers like Dave Rubin in the United States to produce content that aligned with Russia's foreign policy interests. And that the source of this funding was not disclosed to Americans, and so they were essentially receiving content that was being paid for by the Russian government that was pro-Russian, in what was very clearly an information campaign, a disinformation campaign. Mm. And so once that was revealed, of course, the figures involved were put under investigation, but ultimately many of them were able to escape accountability.
5: Yeah.
2: The question here is, what are some of the more recent attempts to mold the information environment in North America? And I think that Candace Owens and Andrew Tate showing up in Moscow and St. Petersburg is a great example of that. But in Canada, for example, we haven't been as impacted, but I do know that back in autumn of last year, Russia put together a delegation of, I believe, Americans, Canadians, and some British influencers and brought them to Russia and to Moldova to push this false claim that Ukraine and Moldova are persecuting Christians, which is not true. And the delegation was essentially shepherded by the Russian Orthodox Church, which is controlled by Moscow and acts as an extension of state power. And we know that at least one Canadian influencer attended who writes for a very popular Christian and anti-abortion site. So we can see Russia strategically targeting conservatives again.
5: Yeah. Hey, listen, I only have 2 minutes, but I want to get your take on this. CBS News fired 60 Minutes correspondent Scott Paley on Tuesday. The new editor-in-chief has hired a new guy to run the show. His name is Nick Bitton. Hardly any TV news experience. They also got rid of two top producers and two correspondents. Scott Pelley freaked out at a meeting, and now he's gone. Man, this is reminding me of Stephen Colbert. You know, I would hate to see 60 Minutes die, but it certainly looks like they're messing around with something, and it should be independent. Yeah.
2: Well, I don't watch 60 Minutes, so, and I don't watch CBS, so I don't have deep knowledge of the dynamics there or the editorial slant, but this goes back to Barry Weiss taking control of the station. So Barry Weiss, of course, is a very prominent journalist. She was an opinion editor at the New York Times, and then she quit in 2020 or 2021 because she said that the newspaper had been essentially co-opted by far-left activists and that it was impossible to produce nuanced or balanced opinions. And so she created a new media publication called The Free Press that did incredibly well, got hundreds of thousands of paid subscribers, became a major media outlet unto itself. She then moved to CBS. She was acquired, and she is now trying to create some more editorial and ideological balance in CBS. But that is controversial because the question is what counts as appropriate balance. For some people, what is balanced may seem as overly conservative. For other people, what is seen as a liberal bias is seen as balanced. And so this is part of that growing process.
5: It's a shame, really. I'd hate to see it fall apart. Have to run for today. Stay safe in Ukraine. And we will talk to you again tomorrow morning. Thanks so much.
2: Sounds great. Talk to you then.
5: All right. There he goes. Investigative journalist Adam Szivo, currently in Ukraine.
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0: Overnight, it will be partly cloudy, winds calming down, low going down to 16. Today, we'll see a mix of sun and cloud. It will be hot, high going up to 29, feeling more like 32, and the UV index will be 9. That is considered very high. For the weekend, on Saturday, cloudy, 60% chance of showers, high of 24. Sunday, mix of sun and cloud, 30% chance of rain with a high of 25. I'm Bonnie Heslop on 610 CKTV.
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2: But within the context of that agreement, which is why they were extended. Yeah, thank you.
3: Last question, Daniel Kassian.
4: Irep Çakır with Turkish Voice of Canada. Yes. Thank you, Prime Minister. What are the real implications of a successful AI strategy for new and prospective immigrants, economic immigrants to Canada in terms of human talent and stripping away from policy metrics and economic forecasts? How do you personally and sincerely feel about AI?
2: Okay. I will give, on the first one, I'm going to give, and we have the examples here. I'm going to focus in on a very specific aspect of our immigration to Canada, which is top flight researchers. We have, Dr. Smith will correct me, but I believe over the course of even the last 18 months, about 100 of the world's best researchers coming here to UHN alone. And in every single case, there is an AI specialty that is part either of the research team or the individual themselves has an AI specialty. And so, and the impact of that, so it's fundamental to that component. As you may recall, we've committed $1.7 billion for top flight talent to come to Canadian research institutes. We committed that in the last budgets, and that is moving forward fast. I will see University of Toronto President Melanie shortly. I suspect she's going to update me on how quickly they've used up their quota, and we will be thinking about what more we can do in order to develop there. So, sincerely, what do I think about AI? Look, I use AI as many do. It's very powerful in many respects. I use a very small fraction, obviously, of its capability. I have felt for well over a decade that the biggest issue, there are issues of trust. I won't repeat them, so just refer back to my earlier remarks. They're fundamental. But then the core issue is engagement and adoption, getting mass adoption, giving everybody a chance to use AI. And just to be clear, this is not a tool in its broadest sense. It's often boiled down to the economic. But it is much broader in term. It's a complement to human skills and human ingenuity, and that can be applied to saving lives. It can be applied to improving lives, improving art, expanding knowledge. And I'll finish with this, which I'll just observe that if you recall the famous demonstration of AI, this one of the breakthrough was the use in the game of Go. 10 years ago, it was probably 10 years ago now, maybe even a bit more. And what happened in that case, and you know, there are more positions on a Go board than atoms in a universe, which tells you something. And the AI, DeepMind application, won against the champion. But it won with a strategy that was totally different than the champions and the leaders had been using. And instead of destroying the fun of Go, they opened up a whole new area on the board effectively to play, if I can make that analogy. So it went from a local maximum to opened up a new global maximum. So when I see that, examples like that, it shows the ability to do things that we didn't think was possible, combined with the human element, and what we need to do is to continue to make that possible for all Canadians. I'm just going to underscore one thing. All Canadians, access to literacy training, every post-secondary student, apprenticeship, art school, Waterloo, UCAM, access to an AI agent to help build that application. Thank you very much.
5: Prime Minister Mark Carney speaking at a news conference in Toronto, where

0: June 6, 1944, Allied soldiers stormed the beaches of Normandy to defeat Nazism and reestablish freedom. That victory came at a high cost. Canadians suffered more casualties than any division in the British Army. 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
1: Tim Powers here for Vashi. Let's dive into this AI strategy just announced by the Carney government. Some of the highlights: the government will spend $2.3 billion to increase adoption of AI, provide training and literacy programs for Canadians, and provide funding to Canadian AI startups. 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$50 million for new creative technology program to support Canadian creators using AI, $1 billion for initiatives to help business adopt AI tools, $200 million to improve health outcomes for Canadians through AI, and $700 million to support commercializing AI research in Canada. The strategy does not include any new regulations or restrictions on AI technology. Prime Minister Mark Carney says that will come later.
2: Under our strategy, the government will introduce new legislation, regulations, and standards to protect your data, your privacy, your children. We will modernize Canada's privacy laws and online safety legislation, ensuring that they are fit for an AI-driven world. We will expand Canada's AI Safety Institute with advanced research to evaluate AI models and to track emerging risks.
1: Carney was pressed by reporters on if those new regulations could risk inflaming trade tensions with the U.S. and possibly impact trade talks this summer. Here's what he said.
2: We view this as fundamental and straightforward. Does that mean there aren't important roles in the Canadian AI ecosystem for U.S.-based AI companies? No, of course there are important roles today, and we benefit, Canadians benefit from them. But we will make the laws here, and we will also grow our capacity here, our physical compute capacity, if I can put it that way.

0: that way, so that we can protect Canadians, yes.
1: To get some insight and reaction to this new strategy, we're joined by Jeremy Harris. Jeremy is the co-founder of Gladstone AI, an AI national security company. They work with security specialists at Anthropic and OpenAI. Jeremy, a lot in this strategy, at least so it appears, to empower the economy, to allow people to engage. Not on the surface, despite it being one of the pillars, a lot, it seems, to protect Canadians. Your reaction?
2: Yeah, I think, you know, a lot of people have sort of flagged that as an issue with the early draft that was leaked to CBC a little while ago. And that issue seems to have persisted in this document. And look, I mean, the document itself has pluses and minuses. They both reflect this really awkward position that Canada's in, and frankly, that every other country in the world besides the US and China are in with respect to AI. You know, the cold hard truth is, you get smarter AI systems by having more AI computing power, right? Like more data centers, more energy to fuel them, more advanced AI chips, scale, basically. And the cost of playing that game at high scale is just higher than any other country besides the U.S. can play. We're talking hundreds of billions of dollars of annual infrastructure spend. And if you can't marshal those resources, then you just can't compete at the frontier. And that's a serious problem. You know, on the safety side, there's one aspect of it here. We're increasingly looking at AI systems that have, well, I mean, it sounds wild to say, but this is just the mundane reality right now, that are moving towards weapon of mass destruction-like capabilities. You know, we've been talking about this for 6 years. It's now a case that the White House has an executive order they've just come out with yesterday or the day before, saying, hey, you know, we've got to start treating these as essentially the kind of cyber pseudo-super weapons that they're clearly becoming, and there are now calls to do similar things on bioweapon risk without influence over the true frontier of AI and the scale of spend that's required. The frank reality is Canada doesn't get a say. And so this is Canada being in an awkward spot. It's not the government not doing its job. It's just an economic reality. We'd love to have a voice in how the kind of technology and space evolves, but we lack the resources to play the part we want to play that matters most. You know, we have to find a way to marshal the resources we have to have the impact we can. And so, you know, looking at this $500 million Canadian Tech Growth Fund, that's actually like the right play, right? You're looking at a way to fund startups that could become bigger companies to accelerate that growth, the government having an equity interest in them. Equity is the thing that buys in this space the kind of scale you need. And the focus on government as an anchor customer for these startups, which came through in the document, that's really good. Again, I mean, the challenge of scale comes up, right? When we talk about how much is OpenAI, is Anthropic spending on compute, just, you know, in the next year, you're talking hundreds of billions, and this is a $500 million commitment, right, one time. In the same way, this, like, world-leading public supercomputer by 2031, excuse me. Ironically, that's my Roomba going off there. So that's the world we live in. But we've got this world-leading public supercomputer that's being pitched, right, by 2031. Think about scale for a minute, right? The pitch here is we will have an 850 megawatt computer by 2030, or supercomputing cluster. Okay, those numbers don't mean anything to the average person. Understandable. All you need to know is, at scale in the U.S., you're looking at 10 times that being ready in half the time by 2028. So we're looking
1: Jeremy,
2: at like
1: can
2: 10
1: I just
2: times,
1: just interrupt yeah. here for a sec, because I keep hearing you on scaling. I come from the business world, totally get it. You got to scale to compete often. But if we're focusing so much of our energy on scaling and everybody else is doing the same thing, mm-hmm. how do we protect? How do we ensure? Or is it just a race and whoever wins the race sets the rules at the end?
2: The cold hard truth is that the economics and the technical reality of AI is that scale seems to win. Like, that is just the truth. And so the question then becomes, what can we do to have a say mm-hmm. in the scaling story that's unfolding south of the border, right? So that would be my very cynical take. And this document does address that, right? So they've actually added some provisions here to proactively work with leading AI companies in the U.S. where it's possible to kind of put Canadian interests forward. This especially includes things like national security threats in the area of cyber, which is really good. That's something, you know, that did not have to show up here, and it shows a commitment to sort of very pragmatic approach to this, despite the obvious political interest in making this a national strategy.
1: Jeremy, let me jump in here. Yeah. Sorry to be rude, but we're running out of time, and I want to ask this question. Does anybody have a concept of how to protect until the race is done? But the race is never done because it's technology. So are we just to trust through the scaling exercise that somebody will have good intentions and all will be fine? What do we as citizens need to do, Jeremy?
2: Well, there's one point of leverage Canada does have, and that's energy, right? The U.S. is facing an energy crisis on AI specifically. We have about 7 gigawatts of power just sitting in Alberta. We could be offering it with conditions, with strings attached to U.S. hyperscalers to use. That's one way we could affect that trajectory.
1: All right. We will have to leave it there. Got to have you on again. Fascinating stuff. The race to scale is what I'm taking away from this, as I'm sure the rest of the audience is, and we'll watch this with great curiosity and perhaps concern. Jeremy Harris, the co-founder of Gladstone AI and AI National Security Company, thank you for your time today.
2: Thanks so much, Jim.
1: When we come back in the second hour, our daily debrief panel, we're going to dive into this because I do suspect, despite the arguments that Jeremy is making and the argument of scaling, that there are still people who are going to feel a little bit queasy about what protection looks like. We'll dive into that. But when we come back, we are going to talk to Mayor Mark Sutcliffe about another challenge. And if you're in a downtown in Canada, you'll know what that challenge is. There's traffic, there's infrastructure challenges, there's crime challenges. Back with Mayor Mark Sutcliffe in a moment.
3: Overnight, it will be partly cloudy, winds calming down, low going down to 16. Today, we'll see a mix of sun and cloud. It will be hot, high going up to 29, feeling more like 32, and the UV index will be 9. That is considered very high. For the weekend, on Saturday, cloudy, 60% chance of showers, high of 24. Sunday, mix of sun and cloud, 30% chance of rain with a high of 25. I'm Bonnie Heslop on 610 CKTB.
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1: Work. Tim Power sitting in for Vashi Kapelas. Well, Canada's big city mayors are calling on the federal government to do something about the state of downtowns. Under the title of Reframing the Downtown Crisis, a Nation-Building Conversation. Here to talk to us about that is the mayor of Ottawa, Mayor Mark Sutcliffe. I'm going to call you Mark because I've known you for a long time.
18: Mark, I think I've interviewed you maybe 100 times and you've interviewed me maybe 2 or 3 times.
1: Yeah, I'm way behind. Yeah. Hello, Yoda. I'm but your student. Mark, tell us what this initiative is about and what it's trying to get at.
18: What it's trying to get at is this is a big moment for Canada, as we all know. This is a nation-building moment, and a lot of the conversation about how we're going to build the nation has been about our defense strategy. Mm-hmm. It's been about ports and pipelines and major infrastructure like that. And what we're saying as the mayors of Canada's largest cities is that it needs to be about our downtowns as well, our urban cores. Downtowns in Canada, including here in Ottawa and all the major cities across the country, have been struggling in the last few years. Since the pandemic, fewer people are coming downtown. We're dealing with bigger issues like homelessness, mm-hmm. the toxic drug crisis, mental health challenges, and we don't have the resources to tackle those on our own as municipalities. We need help from the federal government, and we need a partnership around areas like infrastructure and housing, and healthcare, public transit, public safety, all of those areas, so that our downtowns are vibrant and producing big results for the economy at this nation-building moment.
1: In the past, FCM, one of the things they've been very successful about advocating for, and it's become a line item in federal budgets, is the gas tax. And that has provided a lot of revenue for infrastructure. What are you looking for now in terms of specific programs from the federal government?
18: Couple of different areas. Number one, you may have heard the parliamentary budget officer suggested that if the federal government's going to achieve its target of reducing homelessness by 50%, it needs to be spending $3.5 billion a year on that over the coming years. So we'd like to see that investment made. We would like to see a doubling of the Build Canada Strong Fund, which is the effectively what mm-hmm. replaced the gas tax, restoring the funding that was in the Canada Public Transit Fund. These are some of the initiatives, but most importantly, what I don't think it's just about asking for mm-hmm. money here and money there. It's asking for that partnership and that prioritizing of downtowns as the engine of our economy. You know, downtowns of our major urban centers represent less than 1% of all the land in Canada and more than 50% of our national economy. So they're vitally important.
1: When it comes to, you talked about drugs and policing activities, and certainly you and I are in Ottawa. It is true across every major city. We hear more about crime. We hear more about drug dependency and the challenges with all of that. There's provincial responsibility in there too. What are you hoping to see when it comes to dealing with addiction and dealing with the need for more police officers in Ottawa, where you and I are today, for example? There's ads on the radio about the provincial government's investment in policing, talking about how that's going to make us safer. What are you looking for?
18: We've been investing in policing here in Ottawa as well. Yep. We've hired hundreds more police officers, and we have opened up more resources in the downtown core in particular to address those issues. You know, Tim, when cities were created, and at the time of Confederation, which is when this whole partnership between the three levels yep. of government was constructed, nobody imagined the challenges we'd be facing in 2026, like the toxic drug crisis and the mental health challenges we're facing. Cities are forced to deal with these, and obviously we want to deal with them, we want to contribute, but we don't have the resources to do that. So what we need is for the other levels of government to treat this as a healthcare crisis, not just as a policing issue or a social services issue. The toxic drug crisis is a healthcare crisis. And if we're responding at the local level with dollars that are going towards policing and community services, it's simply not enough. We have to look at it as a health crisis.
1: We just went through a federal economic statement. I assume this is a bill to the federal budget in the fall. Is that the political strategy that's at play here, to talk about it now in hopes the federal government will act then?
18: Absolutely. So on the funding side, yes. And beyond that, we want a partnership with the federal government to resolve these issues and to work together on that. And to, again, that's why I want to frame this, and on all the other mayors want to frame this as a nation-building opportunity. It's not just pouring money into a problem. And I know that's, you know, at budget time, there's a lot of requests that come in. We need money for this. We need money for that. This is a nation-building opportunity. Just as we are investing in pipelines, just as we are investing in defense, just as we are investing in our ports, in a stronger Canadian economy, investing in our downtowns is an opportunity to build a stronger, more sovereign economy going forward.
1: Ottawa is a unique case. You have a large territory which you represent. A significant part of it, yes, is downtown, but you have rural areas. You have suburban areas that are almost rural. What do you say, and what did the mayor say, to constituents in those parts of their cities who may not feel like they're getting attention?
18: We have to solve all of the issues we're facing across the city of Ottawa and across all the major cities in the country. I think when I talk to residents of Ottawa, even if they don't live downtown or work downtown, they still understand and care about downtown Ottawa and the issues we're grappling with. People like to come downtown and go out for a meal or go to a show, attend a concert, walk around on a Sunday morning. People like coming downtown, and they don't like seeing visible issues of social disorder. They don't like seeing people who are suffering through toxic drug issues. They want those people to be helped. And so, you know, we're all in this together. And I think we can all agree that no city can be strong, and the suburbs can't flourish, and the rural parts of Ottawa can't flourish if we don't also have a strong downtown.
1: I think in any of the major cities, one of the big frustrations, and you and I were joking about this earlier, is infrastructure, and this is part and parcel of what you're trying to address. There is the immediate frustration people experience, as in the case you and I both have children in sports. If you drive from one end of the city of Ottawa to the other on a weeknight, you could be an hour and a half, 2 hours in the car. That is not going to be fixed quickly. How do you manage expectations around this, Mark? Because if you are successful in getting some return, it's going to take years to change how traffic flows, how trains work or don't work. What do you say to the expectation aspect of this?
18: Infrastructure is critically important right now, and you're right. We need to make those investments. Just to give you an example, the population of Ottawa right now is about 1.1 million. When I was a teenager, when I was my own son's age, it was about 500,000. Now we're forecasting that the population of Ottawa will grow by 500,000 in the next 25 years. That's the entire size of the city when I was a teenager 40 years ago. So we're going to see a lot of growth, and we need the infrastructure to support that growth. We need better roads and sidewalks. We need more community centers and libraries and swimming pools and hockey rinks, more parks and recreation, and more public transit. So we're investing in that here in Ottawa. It takes time, mm-hmm. but we're investing it, and we need, again, you know, earlier this week, as you know, Tim, I was at an announcement where the federal and provincial governments talked about infrastructure funding for the province of Ontario, we're here in Ottawa, we're going to fight to get the biggest share of that infrastructure funding as possible to pay for that growth.
1: Do you feel the Carney government understands your predicament and is prepared to do something about it?
18: I think the Carney government has been very open to listening to municipalities, and I've had a good working relationship with Prime Minister Carney since he became Prime Minister just over a year ago. We talk regularly about these issues. I know, you know, it's always a matter of priorities. There are competing priorities. It's tough to get the attention of the federal government, but I think they understand the importance of downtowns to the future of our country and the future of our economy. And again, I think that's why we're putting it in their language rather than in our own. This is a nation-building opportunity. The Prime Minister wants to build a stronger Canada. This is an opportunity to do that.
1: Yeah, cities, as many of your peers argue, are the engine of the economy, though there may be some who disagree with that. Mayor Mark Sutcliffe, appreciate the time. By the way, how did I do? Did I do okay?
18: Great job, Tim.
1: Thank you.
18: Always good to see you.
1: Good to see you. That is Mayor Mark Sutcliffe talking about the push being made by FCM for more investment in big cities and the central role that they play. When we come back, we're going to talk some science with Dan Riskin. Airbnbs, what's going on with all of that? We'll ask Dan in a few minutes. Here on the Vashi Capello Show.
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1: Tim Powers in here for Vashi today. 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
1: Dan Riskin, of course, joins us for this segment, CTV Science Technology Specialist. Dan, when I saw this topic and the word we're about to discuss, oh, did I get giddy, because I love this word. What is the word? Well, we'll get to it in a second. We're going to talk about how Airbnb listings and the language used can affect bookings, and it's all around puffery. Do explain, Dan. Puffery.
3: Puffery. I thought it had something to do with puffins, and so that's what drew me in. I love a puffin.
1: They poop a lot, so it fits in this case.
3: They do. They can really launch their poop. They can projectile poop, which is one of the best things about them, and I'm glad we've taken the conversation there instead of getting to the task at hand. Were you familiar with the term puffery, or do you just think it sounds fun?
1: No. In the East, where I'm from, we use the word puffery a lot, along with expletives when we're challenging somebody's credibility. So I've grown up with the word puffery, so I'm delighted we're taking it national, Dan.
3: Oh, well, listen, I look forward to your definition of puffery. I will tell you how it's defined in this particular study. Puffery is stuff that you say about your product that isn't really defensible. Like, if I say that, Tim, you are the most spectacular host, how do you define that, right? It's a nice thing to say about you, but like if someone listened to your show and said he wasn't spectacular and then took us to court and said, yep, you said he was going to be spectacular, he's not spectacular, you'd say there's no definition of spectacular. And you know, there's also, if you have an Airbnb, there's no definition of charming. Mm-hmm. There's no definition of jaw-dropping, luxurious, stunning. Like, there are all these words you can use that don't actually mean anything, but they kind of hint at something, but they're great because nobody's going to sue you for not meeting the, if you say it's a three bedroom and then it's not a three bedroom, you can get sued. But if you say it's stunning, well, nobody's going to come after you. So these words, this puffery, it turns out to be, this was a looking at Airbnb listings to see if it actually has any influence on anything. And it turns out if you're listing your Airbnb, you should be using puffery because one, it does increase the number of people that will book your place. It increases the number of bookings you have. If it's in the description, any kind of puffery or the use of exclamation marks, stuff like that, just that enthusiasm. But it does not increase the requests for a refund. So it doesn't actually raise people's expectations, which is exactly what you want. You don't want people to expect more. You just want them to like it more. And so it seems to have that effect. And so the legal defense that you can't sue people over puffery is defended by this finding because it turns out people's expectations were not shifted at all when that puffery was introduced to the listing. So, you know, this is what you can do now. Thanks to AI, you can look through all those listings and see whether it's puffery or whether it's actually a description of the place and do that. And so they were able to look at 200,000 of these things.
1: Wow.
3: But that's where we're at. So now I want to know what puffery means in your world.
1: First of all, people would tell you you were full of puffin excrement if you told me I was the best host ever. But you are not, Dan. But puffery in my world, it's very similar, very similar. A little overblown in terms of linguistic, in terms of credential. It's exactly the same. Again, it's better when we do use the foul descriptors. But I don't know if this is foul. Frozen Iceman used to make sourdough. I'm not sure I'd want that bread. Tell me about that, Dan.
3: I am with you. So it turns out, like, the whole idea behind sourdough is that you, like, get either a starter that somebody gives you their yeast colony and you use that to make your dough and it rises, or you put out some flour with water and yeast from the environment colonizes it. And I did that during the pandemic. That's where I got my starter from, and I had lots of good sourdough going. But you also get, like, there's a guy who got yeast out of his beard. Like, just, you know, there's yeast everywhere in the environment. And he made, I think he made a beer out of it. And I'm like, I want no part of that beer. Your beard yeast is disgusting. So listen, beard yeast is nothing compared to this. This is Ötzi the Iceman, who's like a 5,300 year old guy that was found in a glacier. He's like frozen caveman lawyer from Saturday Night Live. But he's real. Maybe you've seen a picture of him. He's got one arm sort of across his chest. So if you ever see a mummy with his arm across his chest, that's Ötzi the Iceman.
1: Ötzi,
3: and,
1: okay.
3: So he turned up in a glacier in like 1991 and he was quickly run off to a museum's freezer. He's been kept below zero ever since. And people, in this study were doing swabs of the different microbiota inside his gut and also on his skin. Ugh. And they found some like bacteria, which is interesting because they're different from the bacteria that are in our guts today. So that's all very cool. But then yeast, they found yeast on this guy and the study does some stuff to look at why the yeast is interesting and where it comes from and all that stuff. But the really interesting piece of it is that they took that yeast and they then made sourdough out of it and ate it. Ugh. And they say it's pretty good. And I don't know if I would do that. Would you try sourdough that was made from the yeast from a frozen Iceman?
1: Excuse me while I run to the bathroom and barf. Yeah. I mean, why don't we go fry an egg on the sidewalk today because it's going to be 30 degrees. We get the same level of bacterial delight, I'm sure. Oh. All right. I got to move away from Utsi to robots. The perfect robot has 20 legs, Dan? Why?
3: Well, so this is a robot that was, I mean, what is the perfect robot? It depends on what you want to do with it. If you want to scare people, the Terminator is the perfect robot. But if you want to drive around on Mars, we've got robots that do that. Are they perfect? Clearly not. Their wheels are breaking and they fail after a while. Like, there's probably a better way to do this. And so scientists have gone back to the drawing board and they've used experiments in the computer where they say, like, go ahead, computer, come up with some ideas. And what they get at here is a symmetrical robot that can move just as easily in absolutely any direction. And with those instructions, the computer came up with a design that is basically, it looks like a sea urchin. It's like a ball with 20 legs, each pointing in a different direction, that can extend and like push out and then come back in. And it's also got an eyeball pointing in 20 different directions. And so this thing basically is very, very symmetrical, and it can move in any direction really easily. It figured out how to move on its own. They named it Argus because if you're familiar with Greek mythology, yep. Argus was this character that had eyeballs all over his body. It's kind of like that. It's got 20 different eyeballs. But this thing sees in all directions, and there's no right way up or anything, and it just rolls along. It can go over bumpy surfaces. It can go through sand. It can go through wet surfaces. It doesn't care. It can be broken so the three of its legs are missing. It still works just fine. It can follow the leader. It can push a box. It can climb between two walls where it's jumping back and forth between them like Jackie Chan would. It's just like this kind of awesome robot, and its design is just optimizing symmetry to make it as symmetrical as possible in as many directions as possible. And they're saying that this is a really smart design, and the fact that it doesn't have a forward way to go, it kind of takes it out of the world that we're used to with where things look like, you know, they have a front and a back and a head and a tail. And this takes it more into a multidimensional space like a sea urchin or a sea star or something like that, but in three dimensions instead of just two.
1: And I bet that robot is smart enough to know that the only way that it would engage in eating the yeast of Utsi was through pure puffery and not in reality.
4: To tie it all together, Dan.
3: Wow, well done. Well done. And I thought they were disconnected topics, and here I was wrong this whole time. You really are the most spectacular host.
1: Watch out
3: of
1: for the
3: all
1: puff
3: time.
1: And excrement. It's just flying fast and furious, buddy.
3: You know, a little puffery never hurt anyone.
1: Well, a little puffery, but not a puff and poop.
4: All right, Dan, great to talk with you. Thanks for joining us today.
3: Thank you.
1: All right, that was our Dan Riskin, CTV Science and Technology Specialist. All right, when we come back, our daily debrief panel to dive into AI strategy and to smart car.
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10: From the National Newsroom of the Canadian Press, I'm Rob Westgate. Treaty chiefs representing First Nations across the West say they are willing to carry out acts of civil disobedience, if necessary, to fight Alberta Premier Danielle Smith's separation vote. Treaty 8 Grand Chief Trevor Mercredi says Smith needs to put a stop to the upcoming referendum on the matter without full consultation and consent from Treaty 8 First Nations.
11: The courts have determined time and time again our rights. Yet we have a premier that seems to think that all our rights don't matter, that treaty rights don't matter, that our people don't matter.
10: Smith has said that she supports the province staying in Canada, but that Albertans deserve the opportunity to go to the ballot box and resolve the long-running debate over its role in Confederation. Now, next door to British Columbia, where Jordan Keeley, an independent member of BC's legislature, says he is innocent of the accusation of sexual assault against him and will prove it in court.
12: The BC Prosecution Service released a statement saying Keeley had been charged with sexual assault for allegations that date back to before he was elected in October 2024. The service says the alleged offenses occurred between January 1st and September 20th of that year in Fort St. John. Keeley's statement says he will continue to advocate for his constituents and the region. The service says a special prosecutor was appointed to oversee the case after an investigation by the RCMP. Terry Theodore, The Canadian Press, Vancouver.
10: Now south of the border we go as the Trump administration targets Cuba's president with new sanctions.
13: The United States has imposed sanctions on Cuba's President Miguel Díaz-Canel, along with four other individuals, including Alejandro Castro Espín, the son of former President Raúl Castro. Trump has ratcheted up talk of a regime change in Cuba after pledging to conduct a friendly takeover of the country if its leadership did not open its economy to American investment and kick out U.S. adversaries. Secretary of State Marco Rubio has said Trump's preference is to reach a deal with the island's socialist leadership, but has said he is doubtful the U.S. can reach a diplomatic resolution with the island's current government. I'm Lisa Dwyer.
10: And finally, the finishing touches are being applied to the Toronto Stadium set to host the FIFA World Cup. Don Hardman, Executive Director, Stadium and Venue Management, FIFA 26 Canada, says preparations are on track for next week's opening.
14: The fence line is in place. The scanners are in place. So we're really happy about where we're at in advance. You know, we kick off open gates 11 o'clock next Friday, so we're going to be good to go. The pitch has been quiet, no football on it since the 10th of May, so the team here at MLSC has done a great job to get that pitch top-notch.
10: The venue, normally called BMO Field, will host six games during the tournament, including Canada's first against Bosnia-Herzegovina. This is the Canadian Press. In sports, starting off with the Stanley Cup Final with the Carolina Hurricanes downing the Golden Knights 4-3 in overtime. The seven-game series now tied at a game apiece. Game 3 is set for Saturday in Las Vegas. Now onto the diamond, where Chad Dallas allowed one run in 3 2/3 innings in his Major League debut, combining with five other Toronto pitchers on a four-hitter as the Blue Jays beat Chris Sale and the Atlanta Braves 7-2, ending a four-game losing streak. The CFL is back in action with the Montreal Alouettes defeating the Hamilton Tiger Cats 30-27 in overtime, giving credit to Jose Maltos Diaz and his timely 17-yard field goal for the win. And finally, from the NFL, the Los Angeles Chargers agree to terms with first-round draft pick and Ottawa native Akeem Mezidor. The outside linebacker from Miami was the 22nd pick overall in the first round of the NFL draft. From the Canadian Press, I'm Rob Westgate.
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18: Overnight, it will be partly cloudy, winds calming down, low going down to 16. Today, we'll see a mix of sun and cloud. It will be hot, high going up to 29, feeling more like 32, and the UV index will be 9. That is considered very high. For the weekend, on Saturday, cloudy, 60% chance of showers, high of 24. Sunday, mix of sun and cloud, 30% chance of rain with a high of 25. I'm Bonnie Heslop on 610 CKTV.
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20: Under our strategy, the government will introduce new legislation, regulations, and standards to protect your data, your privacy, your children. We will modernize Canada's privacy laws and online safety legislation, ensuring that they are fit for an AI-driven world. We will expand Canada's AI Safety Institute with advanced research to evaluate AI models and to track emerging risks.
21: We also have deep concerns about the unemployment that already exists. Youth unemployment at 15%. 442,000 youth are out of work. And that's the largest number since the Great Recession. We don't believe the Liberals when they say that they'll create 90,000 jobs when we have lost more than 112,000 jobs just since January in this country. Again, no details in this plan.
1: First voice you heard, of course, was Prime Minister Mark Carney, the second Conservative Deputy Leader, Melissa Lantzman. I'm Tim Powers, sitting in for Vashi. 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
1: Joining us today, Robert Benzie, Queen's Park Bureau Chief of the Toronto Star, Laura Stone, Queen's Park Reporter with the Globe and Mail, and here with me in Ottawa, Marika Walsh, Senior Political Reporter for the Globe and Mail's Ottawa Bureau. Good to have you all. Just dive into this a little bit before I ask you a question. Now, Ottawa calls this pro-strategy, pro-worker, and says it will give Canadians the opportunity to thrive in an AI-enabled economy. They don't propose any new regulatory measures for AI. Instead, they reiterate their intention to protect privacy and online harm laws, neither of which have been tabled yet. That doesn't mention any support to workers who may lose their jobs. And there's something, and then you just heard Melissa Lantzman speak to all of that. Marika, you and I were talking as you came in about the symbolism around this. And in announcements like this, symbolism can matter. They did the announcement around a bunch of healthcare workers. What do you think the thinking was there?
22: I think they tried to make AI as minimally scary as possible. They put the softest glow they could on the technology and put it in a light, or tried to put it in a light that is most relatable for Canadians and who might most want it to see it succeed in healthcare, where there are wait time issues, where there are diagnostic issues. I think, you know, the government understandably needs Canadians to pick up AI to increase productivity, to spur the economy. But there is reticence because of all those things that you mentioned off the top. Fear of the technology, fear of job losses, fear of being replaced by a robot. And, you know, I think it's a very open question whether, given all those concerns, the government will be successful in this goal.
1: Laura, you, Marika, and I are all the parents of younger kids. And while there was a
22: lot... Benzie, you're old.
1: Yeah. He's got grandchildren. It's terrible.
2: I better not.
22: Yeah.
1: We're not going to go down that path because some of us could also get in trouble there. But Laura, when you look at today's announcement, did the government feed into the criticism of those of us who do have young kids who are experiencing or going to live through school and all the challenges that come with social media and AI and all of these things? Did the government assuage concerns of parents and others today?
3: I think they just punted the tough decisions down the road, right? I mean, we've heard them musing about banning social media for under 16, and we know that other countries have done it. And we heard the nods to we're going to protect safety, we're going to educate people, but there weren't a lot of details that I could see about, and I haven't run this through AI, so I don't really know. But there weren't a ton of details that I could see about the concrete actions that the government's going to take. And I actually have a lot of sympathy for them. And I don't know that really I don't think it's a political party issue that anyone has the answers here. I think we're kind of wading into the deep unknown, but we know that we need to adopt this. We need to get on board. We need to lead. And there's a ton of money here and reference to business adoption and funds and, you know, making sure that companies don't leave Canada and being at the forefront. But there weren't a lot of details about everyday lives and how this is going to impact people on a social level. So I think the Carney government, to me, it just seemed like wants to make those decisions later because they don't really know what to say yet.
1: Well, we'll go to Grandpa Benzie, who was around at the time of the rotary dial phone to help us get through this economic transition, this technological transition. Teasing aside, Rob, building off Laura's point, I had an expert on earlier who said, you know, what AI is really about, what people need to understand is scaling. And we're way behind on scaling. We're behind the Americans and we're behind the Chinese and every other significant player. So we can give lip service to everything else, but if we don't scale, we really will lose. We really will be vulnerable. If that is true, and if that is the path the government is on, how do they communicate that in a reasonable way to the public to build some sense of they know what they're doing?
2: Tim. It's the there is kind of a lack of urgency, even though, of course, the situation is urgent. I asked ChatGPT just now what Carney was trying to achieve with his new AI strategy, and I got a very long answer, some of it just boilerplate cut and paste from the PMO website. But basically, it said that what he's trying to do is make sure that AI capabilities, data, and infrastructure are under Canadian control rather than relying entirely on U.S. or Chinese technology. That's really, really hard to do. We're not going to be able to compete with these foreign giants, and nor necessarily should we. The last time Canada was a technological leader in anything, I guess what you could argue was with the BlackBerry. Everyone carried a BlackBerry, and that was a Canadian product. Now everyone carries an iPhone. It's not a Canadian product, but we didn't lose our sovereignty because BlackBerry didn't become the ubiquitous product that we all hoped and thought it would be 15 years ago. So I think what Marika said about him about Carney trying to put as positive a spin on this as possible is correct. But there are a whole bunch of scary things out there. Are we going to have to build massive data centers that use huge amounts of electricity in order to compete? I don't know. I assume we are. And whose kind of jobs are going to be disrupted? Hopefully not journalists. That's all I can say.
1: and on the job disruption, that was certainly not addressed. What we were told about were the job opportunities, Marika, that were coming, but a lot of people have anxiety about whether or not in 2-3 years they'll be employed. Was it not the head of Microsoft within the last year who said, oh, yes, employment is going to drop significantly? How's the government going to address that?
22: I think the line I saw was that the AI minister, Evan Solomon, said it was too difficult to calculate the job losses, which was why there was no number. or that it is too imprecise. And there are reasons to agree with that, like the range would be so broad, but just like the range for how many jobs it will create would also be broad. I think that it is a real vulnerability, and if it means that it's more workers in the gig economy, more workers struggling to make ends meet, that is a very difficult political challenge for the government. I think the flip side, what Mark Carney would tell you, is that not making this change overall would leave the economy in a worse position. So it's that balance of do some get left behind or does everybody get left behind? But certainly there are issues around jobs. I think also, given that they haven't done their EI reforms, it puts maybe more pressure on that. But I more than that, I think the safety questions, the fact they've decided not to regulate, the fact that they're punting on legislation, they're not ready to address all those safety questions at the same time that they're releasing the strategy, I think is very interesting. They've really struggled with this legislation. And we've already heard from people on environment that the prime minister doesn't like to regulate. So maybe that happens here too.
1: Yeah, we shall see. The fascinating thing is there's so much change on the agenda. Can all that change be managed in a coherent way? We will see. But when we come back, Mark Carney apparently yells, and some people in caucus don't like that. We'll talk about Althea Raj's story on the state of the Liberal caucus in a moment here on the Daily Deeper.
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9: Welcome back to part two of the Daily Debrief. I'm Tim Powers. With me, Rob Benzi, Laura Stone, and Mariko Walsh. A story that is catching some attention today is the one written by Althea Raj in the Toronto Star. She writes this: over the course of several caucus meetings now, Grit MPs report Carney lashing out at certain members when he doesn't like the message they deliver. He yells, said one MP, who, like others, spoke on the condition of anonymity to avoid retribution from the Prime Minister office. He punches down at caucus all the time. Carney has told caucus members he doesn't want to hear their concerns. He wants solutions. Last week, some MPs felt the Prime Minister's message was that he's not interested in what they have to say. This week, caucus chair James Maloney told Liberal MPs to not to talk to journalists. He told them not to write to the Prime Minister with their concerns because their letters could leak. Somewhere, I'll go to you, Rob, and then I'll come to Laura because it comes from your paper. Somewhere Donald Savoy's musings are going off in my head about the centralized power of Prime Ministers. I mean, I understand from Marika. Marika's also working on a story like this, but the Star's reported it now. What should we take from the story? Because it doesn't seem too detrimental to the government for me, but maybe it is.
10: Well, I mean, it certainly lifts the veil. And I think, you know, Marika and Laura and I have talked about this off the air about how, what Carney is like. And cause we have all heard things like this and, you know, good for Althea, my colleague in Ottawa, to pull this together. It's our most read story on thestar.com right now. You will be happy to know. So it is being talked about and is interested. There's a lot of interest. I think one of the things though, anytime you want something not to leak, don't tell people don't leak something. That's like, that's a true of politics. One of my all-time favorite stories is one I wrote years and years ago. I can't even remember what the original story was, but the first quote in the story is, I don't want to read about this in the Toronto Star. And this was from a chief of staff telling political staffers, because political staffers and MPPs and MPs in Ottawa don't like to be told what to do by the center or by the PMO. They never have.
9: Never have. They never will. Laura, when you look at this, though, in a strange way, there's some similarities, if these musings and off-the-record comments are to be believed, between Mark Carney and Pierre Poilievre in terms of the control they exercise. Do you think Mark Carney will welcome that comparison? And, you know, what does it say to Carney, if anything, about the way he needs to manage his caucus?
11: Well, I think these things are always a balance, right? Because

0: you know, there is one boss and a person who, I think, you know, there's a recognition that many of those liberal MPs were brought back from the dead because Mark Carney became the leader of their party. And I think there's a recognition of that, and that you, in this time of kind of, strained relationship with the U.S. and everything we're seeing around the world, we actually do need someone to make decisions and stick with them. And so there's not as much patience for collaboration. By the same token, you have to make sure there's caucus management issues, and you have to make sure these people feel heard and appreciated, because that is ultimately, that could be your downfall, right? Like, taken down from the inside. I mean, how many times have we seen that happen before in politics? So I don't think by any means Carney is anywhere close to that, but this issue with the progressive side of his caucus, people feeling talked down to, or that they're not being valued or listened to, I think that could become a big problem for him in the future. I don't think that's a problem for him right now. And there are some that might look at this story and this characterization and say, good, we have someone making decisions and not listening to the whinging and whining of a bunch of people who aren't leaders. But that said, I do think that we've seen now with the Guy Beau resignation and the letter from the kind of the environmentalist wing, and some of the stories about the prime minister's tone and his interactions with even members of his cabinet, like this has the potential to potentially be a big problem for him in the future in terms of managing his own caucus.
1: Marika, you've been looking at the way the Liberal caucus works. What are you hearing about the management style and the concerns that the caucus members may have about it?
2: I think it's a bit more complex, and I think Laura kind of captures the spectrum in that there are absolutely people with ruffled feathers, but there's also a lot of people in there who say, we're finally getting stuff done. Mm-hmm. Instead of being left on red like I was for months and months and months or years from Justin Trudeau, who would just listen to your ideas but not say what to do next, there's direct feedback and yes or no's and movement on files in a way that they did not experience under Justin Trudeau. Obviously, that is coming with some downsides in terms of interpersonal management, but other MPs are saying, amazing, I can finally get something done. I can finally move policies forward. I finally have an audience that will listen to an argument, and if it's well-crafted and well-briefed, I can actually convince them to do something. So there is absolutely the long shadow of Mark Carney's temper and short fuse that has followed him for a long time, from when he was Bank of England governor to now. But there is also a lot of reasons why people like him, and it's that managerial style that I think voters also chose.
1: Rob, is there an expectation the public should have about how a caucus works? Because when you look at the polling data now, when you look at our last number of prime ministers, we do seem to want to elect leaders who get things done. Their agendas may vary. So when you say Althea's story is the most read on the Toronto Star, is that sort of a passing curiosity as to what happens, or people looking at this and saying, well, what? They don't all have their voices. Your take on caucus dynamics and what the public expectation might be.
3: Well, I was wondering about that, Tim. So I looked at some of the hundreds of comments under the column on our website, and I'm surprised some people are attacking Althea for writing this because they're defending Carney and saying he should be allowed to do what he wants. And others are saying that centralized control is not a good thing. I think your local member should be representing their constituents, not just, you're not just a trained SEAL to vote with the government of the day. But we've seen centralization. I mean, we've all seen it up close. It from the Mulroney era through to Jean Chrétien, certainly Stephen Harper, and under Trudeau as well. So Carney's just part of a continuum, unfortunately. I do think, though, it's easy for him to be dismissive and to treat people poorly in his caucus right now when he's popular. But once his poll numbers go down, and they will go down, Tim, they will go down. One day we will all, I mean, remember, once upon a time, Justin Trudeau was hugely popular. And once upon a time, we will be talking about how, gosh, you remember when Mark Carney was at 50% in the polls and now they want to, you know, throw him to the wolves? That's what happens. It's a cyclical thing. But Marika's right. People right now want someone who's going to get some stuff done. And that seems to be doing him in good stead right now. But this doesn't last forever.
1: Yes, much like death and taxes, a prime minister's popularity does fall and they go on to do other things. Laura, just on the point you made about people who you see and hear say they like this approach, how does Carney continue to build off of that then? Do they still want him to be the decider as opposed to the empathizer?
0: I think they probably do for now. I mean, he's sort of the anti-Trudeau in that sense, right? As much as he can be still representing the same party, but I think there's maybe like an impatience with, the voodoo circle of handholding. Sort of, I don't even know what that means, but the kumbaya sort of, you know, like saccharine Trudeau approach to politics. I think people are tired of that towards the end, and now they've kind of flipped to the Harper-esque, still liberal prime minister, but who's got, you know, comes from the business world. It is making these decisions, maybe not by through emotion, but from an economic lens. So I think it just all depends on the public mood. I think MPs play a very important role in terms of bringing forward what's happening on the ground in their ridings, their concerns. And if you look at what's like the issue today that both the Globe and the Star are covering is about the Billy Bishop Airport expansion and this assumption from the province that the federal government's on board. Well, there are, you know, 23 MPs in Toronto, and the ones downtown are hearing it from their constituents that this is a big mistake, and they're furious that the federal government would even be considering it. So the prime minister today said he hasn't formed an opinion on it, but that has the potential to have severe electoral consequences for him further down the road.
1: Well, put Rob on the plane, Stuart. He always kills planes.
4: Overnight, it will be partly cloudy, winds calming down, low going down to 16. Today, we'll see a mix of sun and cloud. It will be hot, high going up to 29, feeling more like 32, and the UV index will be 9. That is considered very high. For the weekend, on Saturday, cloudy, 60% chance of showers, high of 24. Sunday, mix of sun and cloud, 30% chance of rain with a high of 25. I'm Bonnie Heslop on 610 CKTB.
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7: In for Vashi, well, we've had AI, we have talked about Mark Carney and his caucus management. Now we're going to talk about an issue that is could potentially have a huge impact on Eastern Canada, a looming strike by Marine Atlantic. Marine Atlantic is a government-run Crown corporation that provides a ferry service between Nova Scotia and Newfoundland and Labrador. Massive amounts of people and goods run through that particular ferry service. It is a lifeline to the province of Newfoundland and Labrador. It is a vital to Nova Scotia. And for a historical perspective, it was part and parcel of the terms of union between Canada and Newfoundland and Labrador. We are now at a place, as the just busy tourism gets underway, that a potential strike looms. Last month, Unifor, the union that represents the workers, ended their conciliated talks with Marine Atlantic. The negotiations involved two bargaining units of key workers. At the time, the union indicated that it had filed an application with the Canadian Industrial Relations Board to determine what, if any, services could be deemed essential in the event of a strike. The union claims the company's response relied on outdated conditions that do not reflect current operation. Conciliation expires on Monday. Following a 21-day cooling-off period, a possible strike or lockout is looming. To talk about this and the importance of it to Eastern Canada, but particularly Newfoundland and Labrador, we're joined by the Premier of Newfoundland and Labrador, Premier Tony Wakeham. Premier, you and I know Marine Atlantic well, but perhaps for the national audience, be helpful for you to explain the importance of the ferry service to not just our economy, but Atlantic Canada's economy.
8: Hello.
7: Yeah, you're there, Premier. Can you hear? We've got you.
8: Sorry about that, Tim. Absolutely. I mean, let's start with the constitutional obligation. When we joined Confederation, this was the our highway, our connection to mainland Canada. It is the primary means of which we transport essentially supplies, goods, and people between Newfoundland and Labrador and mainland Canada, and it's uninterrupted operation is fundamental to the health and safety and well-being of residents, as well as the economic viability of industries across our province.
7: And certainly it is, as you say, the highway through which goods move every day to our province, food and the like, to make sure that people also have the ability to feed themselves. Premier, you have heard a lot from all manner of industry associations, tourism, the business community. What are they saying to you and what are they hoping will happen?
8: Well, any disruption, any slowdown is going to have significant impact on Newfoundland and Labrador. If anything, we need more capacity for Marine Atlantic, not less. And so when you think about the tourism sector, for example, what the travel that's booked on Marine Atlantic for this summer, I mean, it's already full. Mm-hmm. But then when you take into account our fishing industry. All of, you know, our crab, our lobster, or other products that are being shipped out through Marine Atlantic right now, that would have a huge impact on their industries. When we think about the food supply, you know, we all recognize we're not self-sufficient in food, and we'd love to be, but we're not. So we rely heavily on food being fresh food and vegetables and other products being shipped in directly into our province through Marine Atlantic. And we have seen what happens when Marine Atlantic services are canceled even for a few days because of weather. And it doesn't take long for shelves to empty. And most businesses these days do not carry a large quantity of inventory. They rely on the ability of delivery and service and goods being able to move. And so that's why this Marine Atlantic is such an important part of our province.
7: And again, it may be obvious to you and I, as we are Newfoundlanders and Labradorians, but there aren't other options to move. Well, there's one private option, but there aren't other significant options to replace lost Marine Atlantic service. It is not feasible, correct, to assume that air service alone or other private shipping could replicate what Marine Atlantic does.
8: No, not at all. That's the challenge we have here. And when we look at Marine Atlantic's capacity, we look at the challenges we have now with capacity with Marine Atlantic and looking to have more capacity. That's a reflection of the demand for that service. And it is critical that this service be maintained as essential. And there was a reason why it was set up as essential. I believe that reason is still valid today. And it needs to be, that needs to happen. And we can't afford that not to be an essential service for our province. I recognize the right of union workers. And they deserve to be paid well. They deserve a good contract. But when we find ourselves in situations where a service is deemed essential, then I think the onus is on the federal government to make sure that Marine Atlantic gets back to the table and they come up with some process that allows the workers of Marine Atlantic to get a fair and equitable settlement, but allows this service to be maintained.
7: Now, you had the federal finance minister, François-Philippe Champagne. He was in Newfoundland and Labrador this week for the big energy conference, Energy NL. But you had the opportunity to brief him and speak to him about Marine Atlantic. Though he is not the minister responsible for this, he's a significantly important minister in the Carney government. What did you hear from him, Premier, about what the federal government is hoping to do here?
8: Well, I certainly think he recognized the seriousness of the situation, the impact that it would have on the island part of our province, and was prepared to go back to Ottawa and talk with his colleagues and to find out what type of resolutions they can come up with. But as you noticed in your comments there, or said in your comments, you know, this is, time is moving here. So this is not something that we can think about. This is something that we've got to get at. And there's an urgency to this, and that's the thing we're trying to impose here. I think you've heard that urgency, that sense of urgency in the voices of all of the people in the province of Newfoundland and Labrador, whether they be in the tourism industry or in the food distribution industry or in our seafood industries or anything. You've heard that urgency. We've even heard municipalities talk about how they get some of their supplies that they need in terms of their maintaining their water systems. Mm-hmm. So there's a sense of urgency here to get this resolved.
7: Last one for you, Premier. We got about 90 seconds here, and that is tourism. I think any Canadian who's listening to us today has at some point in time seen one of our tourism ads for the province of Newfoundland and Labrador. We get a ton of tourists. Yes, they fly in, but many, many, many drive in. How deleterious is this that we're getting pretty close to the full tourism swarm, and this isn't resolved? Because I have to imagine it is impacting people thinking about, well, I'll book somewhere else. How concerned are you about tourism?
8: Very concerned, because you're absolutely right, because people who have booked already, people who are thinking about coming, you know, when we think about this and people read about this in the papers, are they concerned about whether or not they're actually going to be able to travel to Newfoundland and Labrador? If they come to Newfoundland and Labrador, are they going to get back home when they plan to get back on their return trips? There is a lot of issues here, and that's why I say this is an urgent matter that can't simply wait for a process to go through. The federal government needs to get Marine Atlantic and their workers back at a table, and this issue needs to get resolved and a process put in place that respects the rights of workers, but also clearly keeps identifying Marine Atlantic as an essential service. And, you know, one of the options that I am looking at is if this has to go to a court, so I'm looking at pursuing intervener status on that. This is too important for the province of Newfoundland and Labrador not to have this urgency about it.
7: All right, got to leave it there. Premier Wakeham, thanks for making the time today and sharing the story nationally. Appreciate it.
8: Thank you very much, Tim. Bye.
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7: Tim Power sitting in for Vashi. Well, we couldn't have a program without talking about what's happening on the various sovereignty fronts and separatist fronts in Canada. Yesterday, Alberta Premier Danielle Smith met with Quebec Premier Christine Fréchette in Quebec. Premier of Alberta said, "I'm so delighted to be here to have this conversation about renewing our great friendship between Alberta and Quebec. We have the opportunity for an incredible collaboration and partnership on trade." Madame Fréchette, you may see in the newspaper, I coined a term for it today called Albuquerque or Quebec-a-tra. So I think it's just an expression. So I think already the fact that we work together so well, as I said, the two premiers met in Quebec City as sovereignty movements kick up in both provinces and gain momentum. And ahead of that meeting, Premier Smith told a crowd at the Federation of Chambers of Commerce of Quebec that Alberta and Quebec should forge ahead with a stronger economic alliance, called on business leaders to deepen their connections with Alberta, and promised to do the same upon returning home. To unpack this, our friend Tom Mulcair, CTV News political analyst and former NDP leader and Liberal provincial cabinet minister in Quebec. Tom, I continue to be more confused than less by what it is Danielle Smith is trying to do and where she's seeking audience. How did Smith go over yesterday in Quebec? What's the talk there today?
20: People were very polite. She made an honest effort to speak some French, and that's always appreciated in Quebec City. But I think that she wasn't well briefed on the actual position of the current Quebec City government, because Christine Fréchette took over the CAQ government from François Legault, who stepped down a couple of months back. She's been doing a great job getting them back into the polls and climbing up slowly. She's a very engaging person, tons of charisma, very capable. And all of a sudden, you've got somebody coming in who's threatening separation. Now, Danielle Smith will say, of course I'm not threatening separation. I want to have a chance for people to vote on a referendum to say whether or not they want a referendum to separate. But sorry, that's a subtlety that you won't pull, you know, you won't pull that wool over Quebecers' eyes. We've been through this. We know what it is to threaten to break up Canada. I fought in the two referendums strongly to keep Canada together in 1980 and 1995. And Christine Fréchette has been saying it is the absolute worst time to even think about having another sovereignty referendum with what's going on with the Americans and so forth. So Danielle Smith seems to be very much about Danielle Smith. She's been talking about this because it's the only way she can hold back the lunatic fringe of her political base in her party. And she's done that successfully. I mean, looks like they're not going to try to throw her out unceremoniously as they did with her predecessor, Jason Kenney. But at what cost? She's opened up a Pandora's box that she knows nothing about. I mean, she's let the, to mix metaphors, she's let the genie out of the bottle. She's let unleashing forces she cannot control. So if she magically gets a strong majority against the first part, you know, then all of a sudden she's stuck with the with the referendum on sovereignty. And what's she going to do there? You don't start this process if you believe that Canada is one of the best countries in the world and you want to maintain it. You work together. She's never had a better year. Alberta's never had a better year than a guy who grew up in Alberta named Mark Carney. And they've been doing well. But all of a sudden, they're still threatening to, you know, to take this bifurcated path to separation. And it's a huge mistake.
7: So why would Christine Frechette have had the meeting and entertained the meeting, given, as you say, there is a clear sovereignist option in Quebec with Mr. St-Pierre Plamondon, the leader of the Bloc Québécois?
20: Yeah, yeah.
7: Why was it in Christine, or Parti Québécois, sorry, why was it in Christine Frechette's interest to have that meeting?
20: I think it would have seemed churlish for her to not accept to have the meeting. I mean, she was there addressing that group of chambers of commerce from across the province, giving her, you know, her perspective from, as the premier of Alberta. Premier of another province shows up in the provincial capital of Quebec City. You don't find something better to do. You do the gracious thing. And I think it was gracious all around. Like I say, I mean, you know, Danielle Smith's French is, to put it with a smile, a work in progress, but she gamely, you know, went through that, the part of her speech that she did in French, and did the same thing when she met the media in the office of Christine Frechette. So she was trying to do her best, put on her best game. But again, it's fine. And I've known and I've got a chance to meet in the past in my political career, Danielle Smith. I think it's a lot of people underestimate her. She's a very clever politician. But I think on this one, she's made a huge mistake. She's being too clever by half, and she doesn't understand that you don't, it's like, you don't threaten to leave and break up this incredible country of ours at this time, especially when Alberta is finally getting what it's always been asking for. It's the most bizarre thing that she's been doing. But again, it's all about saving Danielle Smith, and it has nothing to do with Ottawa, has nothing to do with Quebec City, it has nothing to do with Edmonton, it has everything to do with Danielle Smith.
7: Now, Mr. St-Pierre Plamondon has been criticizing the Prime Minister for, God forbid, involving himself.
20: For being good.
7: Yeah. So what was his take yesterday on all of this? Has he seen opportunity here?
20: He's got a conspiracy theory every second week. 2 weeks ago, he was, I think that the federal government might be spying on us. This just in, Mr. St-Pierre Plamondon, nobody in Ottawa needs to spy on you to know that you want to break up the country. And they frankly don't care about your strategies. Would they like to see you defeated? Of course. But when this long-standing negotiation for a list of things that is on Quebec's own list. So the feds didn't add anything to this list or take anything off it. This is what Quebec has been discussing with the federal government literally for 3 years. If they finally have a breakthrough, they make a deal, they hold a press conference. That was enough for the Parti Québécois to say, this is a conspiracy. Carney's doing his best to come up with a deal now and so that he can hurt us. The reason he's being hurt is that he's looking stranger and stranger in his public appearances. He writes these endless posts on his Facebook and other accounts. He does, as I say, tend to see conspiracy theories, and he's got not a lot to offer. The guy's never really had a job that has anything to do with running anything. And so, you know, he was the best alternative. It was exactly the Poilievre moment. Mm-hmm. He was the person who was going to get rid of François Legault, who people just wanted gone. Legault, what in this piece was the same as Trudeau. People just, please leave. No, I won't leave. Yes, you're going to have to leave. Otherwise, we're all going to vote for Poilievre. So Poilievre leaves, Carney comes in. Same thing. Everybody was so tired of François Legault. Get out. He was like at 8% in the polls. So finally, he leaves, and then all of a sudden he's got somebody gracious and intelligent and experienced coming in. And plus, Jean-Pierre Plamondon started to really tumble in the polls. And he really thought it was the moment that he was just going to be able to promise a referendum on sovereignty, which is a hard and fast promise that he's made. Tim, 68% of Quebecers don't want a referendum. Guess what? That's the ballot question. And Christine Frechette has a strong chance of winning.
7: Indeed she does, based on current polling. Tom, we'll leave it there. Always appreciate
20: great
7: your commentary.
20: To talk to you, Tim.
7: Thank you.
20: All the best.
7: That was Tom O'Kerr, CTV News political analyst and former federal leader. Great to talk to him. Thank you, of course, to all of you for listening. Wonderful to sit in over the last 3 days. Vashi will be back on Monday. And tomorrow, the Graham Richardson Show kicks off. You want to have a listen to that. Thank you to Chris Viz and David Smith for all the work that they have done to help me over the last 3 days and every day and make this show excellent. And, of course, you can listen further on the iHeartRadio Network or wherever you get your podcasts. I'm Tim Powers. That's it.
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24: Travel is more than just a destination. It's a state of mind. I'm Liz Fleming, and for over 20 years, I've been traveling.
25: From the National Newsroom of the Canadian Press, I'm Rob Westgate. Canada's business community says a trade deal clearing the way for goods to flow more freely into the U.S. should be the top goal as negotiators gear up for a review of the North American Free Trade Pact. But corporate leaders disagree on just how to get there, diverging on whether a quick and dirty deal or a wait-and-see approach offers the best path to stability. Candace Lang with the Canadian Chamber of Commerce says she's hoping for a simple renewal of the Canada-United States-Mexico agreement, or at least something close to it. Statistics Canada, meantime, is expected to release its labor market report for the month of May this morning. The consensus among economists, polled by Reuters, shows that they're anticipating employers added about 10,000 positions last month. That's following a loss of nearly 18,000 jobs in April. They also expect that the unemployment rate will remain unchanged at 6.9%. Quebec's health minister may be set to table a bill looking to ban energy drinks for teens, but one conservative member of the National Assembly thinks the government should pump the brakes. Maite Blanchette-Vezina says she is not opposed to the ban, but wants to debate its merits in full. Calls to ban the sale of energy drinks to those under the age of 16 grew after the death of 15-year-old Zachary Myron, who died after drinking a can of Red Bull while on ADHD medication. The Federation of Canadian Municipalities Big City Mayors Caucus was held in Edmonton yesterday, and the group agreed that more needs to be done to help reduce homelessness across the country. Mayor Josh Morgan of London, Ontario, says municipal leaders have solutions, but they need the resources to implement them. Much like key nation-building endeavors, he says Ottawa should view eliminating the issue as being on par with major energy and infrastructure projects. The Federation says Ottawa should spend $3.5 billion annually and make the issue part of the national housing strategy. Now, turning our eyes south of the border, a hearing is scheduled for today in front of a three-judge appeals court panel in Washington, D.C. over that massive ballroom project at the White House. ABC's Peter Harlambos has more.
26: The fate of Donald Trump's ballroom plans are in the hands of these three judges who are scheduled to hear arguments at 9:30 this morning about whether a judge was correct in issuing an injunction in March blocking the construction of this East Wing ballroom.
25: A Republican-backed measure that would have provided $1 billion in funding, some of which would have gone to the ballroom, has been dropped by lawmakers. The Trump administration has framed the ballroom project as a national security issue following the most recent assassination attempt targeting Donald Trump. This is the Canadian Press. In sports, Game 2 of the Stanley Cup Final goes to the Carolina Hurricanes. The Canes edging the Vegas Golden Knights 4-3 in overtime. The seven-game series now shifts to the desert, where Vegas hosts Games 3 and 4, with Game 3 going Saturday. Over to the majors, the Toronto Blue Jays are back in the win column after losing four straight. They managed to down the Atlanta Braves 7-2 with a strong performance from the club's pitching staff. Now for some Canadian football. Jose Maltos Diaz's 17-yard field goal earned the Montreal Alouettes a 30-27 overtime win over the Hamilton Tiger Cats. That game, the opener of the CFL regular season. And finally, Canada's women's volleyball team made some history in FIVB Volleyball Nations League action. The Canadians defeating the U.S. squad for the first time in the tournament's history, sweeping the Olympic silver medalist 3-0 at Videotron Center in Quebec City. The Canadians will next play France on Saturday. From the Canadian Press, I'm Rob Westgate.
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11: Overnight, it will be partly cloudy, winds calming down, low going down to 16. Today, we'll see a mix of sun and cloud. It will be hot, high going up to 29, feeling more like 32, and the UV index will be 9. That is considered very high. For the weekend, on Saturday, cloudy, 60% chance of showers, high of 24. Sunday, mix of sun and cloud, 30% chance of rain with a high of 25. I'm Bonnie Heslop on 610 CKTB.
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29: Thanks so much for being along, Steph Vivier in the Morning, and summertime almost upon us. What's better than one way to entertain your kids? How about two ways to entertain your kids? Or better yet, two great organizations coming together to entertain the kids. And that's exactly what Niagara Parks and Shaw Festival are doing with their new outdoor children's theater experience. Joining us now to tell us all about it is CEO with Niagara Parks, David Adams. Good morning, David. How are you?
30: Good morning, Steph. I am doing fabulously well.
29: All right. So tell us about this partnership between Niagara Parks and Shaw Festival.
30: Yes, we're very proud to announce this exciting partnership between two great Niagara institutions, Niagara Parks and Shaw Festival. We're going to be presenting a short history of Niagara, and this will celebrate 12,000 years of history in the Niagara River corridor. So this is bringing history to life through puppetry. So it's really geared for children and families, and we're going to be located at the Botanical Gardens this summer, July 9th through August 18th.
29: Okay, and is this something parents have to get tickets for? When are the times? How does that all work?
30: So it is free admission, so we'll be under a tent adjacent to the Butterfly Conservatory right on the Botanical Gardens. So free admission, no tickets required. So there'll be performances 6 days a week. The only day that we're not performing is Wednesday. So again, July 9th through the 18th, two shows, one at 11 a.m. and one at 1 p.m.
29: Perfect. Now, how did this all come together? Take us behind the scenes.
30: Well, Tim Jennings, the outstanding executive director of the Shaw Festival, he and I have been talking for a while about different ways that Niagara Parks and the Shaw Festival could work together. So this was a very tangible way to bring performance to the Botanical Gardens. And interestingly, this is the 90th anniversary of the Niagara Parks Botanical Gardens. It's also the 30th anniversary of the Butterfly Conservatory. So we thought it was an ideal time to bring this short history of Niagara to the site. Now, the short history of Niagara has been performed before, so places like Fort George, but here's an opportunity to bring it back and have it, again, a great way for families to explore the Botanical Gardens, the Butterfly Conservatory. And looking ahead, we're going to start construction on a 4-acre children's garden on the Botanical Garden site this fall. So another way of bringing families to the site, having fun, and then learning more about what's coming up in the near future.
29: Okay, that's fascinating. Now, what's a children's garden versus a regular garden?
30: Well, it's a garden designed specifically for kids to learn about the outdoors, about the environment, and about horticulture. So this will be one of a kind in Canada. As I said, 4 acres, 12 activation zones, so 10 garden areas in particular, and then the launch building as well as the learning commons. So this will be all focused on Niagara, geography and geology, exploring the outdoors, Niagara based. So learning more about water, the gorge, pollinators, native species. So it will be a unique site. So starting construction this fall and opening in the summer of 2028.
29: Oh, exciting stuff to come. Always, Niagara Parks is doing different stuff. You mentioned the short history of Niagara. This has been done before, but different with the puppets, right?
30: That's right. So there will be 70 handcrafted puppets, lots of props to go with that, and a beautiful musical score. So there's no language, so it's universal for any of our local residents or visitors who can just enjoy simply puppetry and all the music that goes along with this. So again, free admission, 2 performances a day, 11 a.m., 1 p.m., from July 9th through August 18th.
29: Have you had a chance to see the show yet?
30: I've only seen video of the production, so I'm really looking forward to opening day on July 9th.
29: Yeah, no kidding. Because I imagine, of course, it is for kids, but all of us need a refresher, right, David? We all kind of forget from time to time.
30: I think we're all kids at heart, and I think this is a universal production. So, yes, it does slant more towards kids, but it really is for kids of all ages.
29: Okay, and this is that joint effort here by Niagara Parks and Shaw Festival. So can we look forward to maybe more of these partnerships between your organizations?
30: Short answer is yes. And this is also part of us delivering on the Destination Niagara strategy that Minister Stan Cho has talked about through the Ministry of Tourism, Culture and Gaming. So this really ties into a couple of the pillars within the strategy, arts and culture and attractions, namely. So yes, we are going to be partnering more and more in the future.
29: I love it. Okay, so that's coming up July 9th. Sooner than that, though, of course, we're gearing up for these World Cup matches that Toronto is going to be hosting. And I know many of those visitors obviously is going to put Niagara and Niagara Falls on the map in terms of, okay, we're already so close. We've got to go and visit. What do we have planned for those visitors? And even for us here who can't quite afford that high ticket price but want to get involved with the happenings around this game.
30: So at Niagara Parks, we're going to have a very significant FIFA fan zone located at the juncture of the Niagara Parkway and Murray Street. So right in front of Queen Victoria Place, across from both the Horseshoe Falls and American Falls. So really central in Queen Victoria Park at Niagara Parks. So from June 11th through July 19th, every day, 11 a.m. to 11 p.m., we'll be broadcasting the matches, having musical entertainment on select days, interactive family activities, and the final weekend when the bronze and then the gold medal game is played. So that's July 18, 19. We're going to have the Canada Caravan here. So that's interactive soccer or football, as we also might say. That will be activating on the northwest corner of Murray Hill and the Niagara Parkway. So lots of activity from June 11th right through July 19th in Queen Victoria Park. If your listeners drive by today, they'll be seeing all of the infrastructure going up right in front of Queen Victoria Place.
29: And so now, you know, we're getting into this season. I guess it unofficially starts sort of, you know, that long weekend that we had a couple of weeks ago. And so all the more opportunity, I guess, for us to have a better than ever 2026 season. What are your forecasts saying, David?
30: We are forecasting a strong summer. We continue to see increases in domestic visitation and also double-digit growth from international markets out of Europe and Asia. So last year for Niagara Parks, we only dipped 3% in revenue from our U.S. visitors. So that's still our major international market. However, we are diversifying our markets. In fact, I just came back from a trade show called Rendezvous Canada. It was in Toronto last week where we met with tour operators from Europe, Asia, and very strong interest in Canada. And in fact, the trade show will be here in Niagara Falls in 2028. So we continue to showcase everything that's great about Niagara to international tour operators. And in fact, last year in Niagara Parks, we welcomed guests from 175 countries. So we know that when, again, FIFA World Cup is on, those who may be in Toronto to see the matches will want to come down and see the falls.
29: That's very cool. How do we track that? How do we know where everybody's coming from?
30: The data comes from our payment processor. So when our visitors use their credit card here. So again, we don't know who the individuals are. We just know the country of origin.
29: Right. Okay. Well, who knows? We could break a record with the World Cup and so many different worldwide visitors. We'll see.
30: For sure. And again, this is about global connection. So when there's the largest international sporting event going on right here in our own backyard, it's a great way to welcome guests here in Niagara.
29: Indeed it is. Well, I know you're very busy, of course. This is the hot season, although Niagara Parks doesn't seem to take a break at all. David, always appreciate you joining us on the show. Thanks for your time.
30: Thank you, Steph.
29: Joining us today, CEO Niagara Parks, David Adames, and just highlighting some of the great stuff coming up, including this one-of-a-kind Niagara Parks and Shaw Festival Children's Theater Experience kicking off for you on July 9th.
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2: All right, welcome back. A couple of weeks ago, we all heard the great news that 12 bears who were living at Marineland have made their way to a new home down in Colorado. And joining us now with an update on how the move went, how those bears are doing, is Executive Director and Founder of the Wildlife Sanctuary, Pat Craig. Good morning, Pat.
3: Good morning.
2: Thank you so much for joining us today.
3: Yeah, I'm glad we can help. Talk about the bears.
2: You got it. Yeah. So anyway, it's the Wild Animal Sanctuary. Sorry, wildanimalsanctuary.org. Why don't we just start, Pat, by, why don't you tell us about the Wild Animal Sanctuary?
3: Well, the Wild Animal Sanctuary is the largest carnivore sanctuary in the world. We have over 1,000 animals.

0: acres. We have three different facilities in Colorado, but basically we've been doing large carnivore rescue for 46 years now in the United States.
1: Okay, that is incredible. Is there something, like, as a child that got you into this? Like, how do you even get started in this world?
0: Yeah, exactly. It wasn't something I grew up thinking I was going to do. I grew up on a farm, loved animals, and when I found out that there were actually a lot of lions, tigers, bears, and other exotic animals that you would normally see in a zoo that were being euthanized all the time in the zoo system, not necessarily because they were old or sick or whatever, just because there were too many, I thought it was crazy and tried to see if I could help, and ended up opening a facility that wasn't open to the public. It was just like a home for animals that were going to be euthanized if we didn't have a place to go. And so then eventually I started getting calls from law enforcement agencies that were saying, hey, we found a tiger in a barn or a garage or a bear in a, you know, somebody's backyard. And so eventually it ended up being more about confiscations and legal cases. And then we moved into the zoo system across the United States, where a lot of animals that weren't necessarily going to be euthanized, but that need to be retired or whatever. And so over the years, it's taken on many different lives, but now we go international all the time now, as well as we go into many other countries and rescue these animals. But the main thing that's different about the sanctuary is that ever since we started, we always wanted to make sure that they didn't live in a cage, that they would live in a big open natural habitat, you know, as close to the wild as we could get it. And so that's kind of what our forte has been for so many years, and that's why we have so many acres, is that we want to make sure these animals, especially bears, get to live in a very natural setting.
1: And they need a lot of space, right? Like, what do bears need to thrive?
0: Yeah, well, that's just it. Is they, every day they get up, they know they're going to be walking miles and miles and miles, and there's no set food source, so they have to just constantly move and look for food. And so they have this ingrown instinct to move all the time, to walk, to turn over rocks and logs and look for any kind of food. And even if they're fed well in captivity, they still have that instinct to want to move and explore. And so the great thing is our bear habitats, you know, range in anywhere from 70 acres to, you know, 300 acres in size. And so the bears get to go in. It's completely forested. And one of our facilities is completely forested. So the bears go there and get to live in the forest kind of like they would have in the wild and roam and still look for food, even though they get their food delivered every day.
1: Right, but it's just in them. How did you first hear about these 12 bears here in Niagara?
0: Yeah, we were contacted, I think, by the facility itself and just said, you know, actually it was through Zoo Canada. I'm sorry, there's a Zoo Check Canada. There's a organization that's an animal welfare organization that helps us connect with things like that in Canada. And they were concerned about them and had talked to the facility. And then they said, hey, you know, could you help the facility? And so we started talking more directly to the facility after that. But anyway, so we started talking with the facility itself. And then it was great after that. We were able to coordinate. You know, of course, there's a lot of international permits that are needed. So we have to deal with all those kinds of things to get them to go. And so that was one of the complications.
1: Yeah, I imagine that cross-border situation is a whole thing. But just in terms of the bears themselves, what do you have to do? Are you sort of putting them under anesthesia to move them? Like, the actual logistics of moving them, how does that work?
0: Yeah, no, it's you've got a big animal.
1: Yeah.
0: You know, they weigh hundreds and hundreds of pounds, and obviously they're not used to being handled. And so, yeah, you have a couple options. In their case, we did want to sedate them just so we could make sure we could do a real quick health check. You know, they also have microchips in them to get those recorded and, but basically look in their mouths and things like that they don't normally let you want to just open their mouth and look. So we wanted to check a lot of different things and get some blood samples and things like that. But anyway, we sedated them lightly and then we were able to put them into their transport crates and wake them right back up. So they were only sedated for, you know, a few minutes at a time. But there was quite a few of them to get, you know, rounded up and get them sedated and then get them checked over and back into their crates and ready to go.
1: Okay. And then off they went to Colorado. And then do you sedate them again when you get there, or is it like a matter of opening the cage and letting them go? Like, how does that part work?
0: Yeah. Well, the good news is they were, you know, in a sense, good news. They were raised in captivity, so they're used to, you know, fences and cages. And so when we do get them, we don't have to necessarily do anything. We can go ahead and take them to their own habitat, which

0: just dedicated for them, and so they don't have to worry about other bears that they haven't met, and then release them. And those 12 know each other really well, so that was a good thing that they have each other, and they can kind of rely on that the group seems happy and safe, and so then they did really well when we released them.
1: Okay, so they're doing well. What's the update? Yeah.
0: Yeah, no, they're actually doing really well. They're at our Kenesburg facility, which is just outside of Denver, and they have a really nice habitat with a big pond. And obviously, we make underground dens for them because obviously they could dig their own, but they're not really skilled at that. And so we create dens for all the bears, and they can go underground and sleep. And so this winter they'll hibernate. But otherwise, they have a nice summer ahead of them, and lots of green grass and water and lots of things that bears like to do.
1: I'm so happy for them. This is a life that they haven't had yet.
0: Yeah, no, it's a lot bigger than the space that they had before, even though that exhibit wasn't tiny, but it's still, and they did have some water there. This one's more natural and gives them a lot more areas to interact and play and do things like that.
1: Okay, so you do give them food. What kind of food do you give them? Do you just deliver it in buckets? And how does that part work?
0: Yeah, no, we feed with the 1,000 animals that we currently have. We feed over 120,000 pounds of food a week. And so we're feeding a lot of animals. But anyway, on bears, they're omnivores, so they're a lot like people. They love, you know, everything from fruits and grains and cereals to they do eat meat. But their favorite thing is obviously things like grapes and watermelon and all sorts of berries and strawberries and things like that. But they get a little bit of meat with that, and they do get some grains and other things that are good for their health. And we add vitamins and minerals in there to make sure they're getting a good balanced diet. And so we basically deliver it into the habitat every day and put it in different places so that they can obviously walk around and, you know, find the food and do some of those things that are more natural.
1: Okay. And how long do we expect it? Would they live longer in captivity than they might out in the wild?
0: Yeah, absolutely. There's two sides to that. One is that, you know, in the wild, they're exercising and, you know, walking 10, 15, 20 miles a day sometimes. And where in captivity, they don't do that. So they have some health problems that are associated with that. But at the same time, they're much more healthy because they do get a balanced diet and they get to, you know, have health care and all the things that wouldn't be in the wild. And so most bears will live around 30 years. Sometimes they can live up to 40, but anywhere from 20 to 30 is a pretty good range for a captive bear. In the wild, they'd be lucky to get to 20, maybe, you know, 25. Obviously, there's some bears that live in areas that can live longer, but it's tough out in the wild. You know, there's not a consistent source of food. There's droughts and things like that. And so here it's really, you know, every day they get a really good balanced diet.
1: Well, this is tremendous stuff you guys are doing at the Wild Animal Sanctuary, Pat. Is this all by donation? Is it funded? How can we help? Do people just donate money?
0: Yeah, no, thank you. It's 100% through people's donations. We don't receive any government funding. We don't do any, you know, other things. We have one facility that's open to the public, but it's for education, and we don't derive any income from that in the sense of support for the animals. So just donations alone is how people can help.
1: Okay. Well, I know people, like I said, we here in Niagara are really invested in what happens with the remaining animals at Marineland. I think there's about 100 deer. There are 30 beluga whales. There have been a lot of conversations about where they're going to go. So we're very invested, and we're happy, Pat, to hear that the bears have found a new home.
0: Yeah. Well, we're happy. We're glad to help. So thank you.
1: Thank you so much for your time.
0: All right. Take care.
1: You too. Executive Director and Founder, that is Pat Craig, and he is with the Wild Animal Sanctuary, wildanimalsanctuary.org.
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8: Good morning. I'm at home. Sunny and warm today. Right now it's 14 degrees. Coming up, a deadly crash in Pelham, some funds for your account, and an auction for Big Brothers. First check on traffic.
9: QEW Central Avenue on ramp to Toronto-bound QEW closed for construction. Also, Toronto-bound ramp to Concession Road is closed for construction. Around Hamilton Link, Red Hill and the Skyway currently running up to speed. Fort Erie-bound QEW at Gilmore, construction is blocking the right lane there, and the Bowen Road on ramp to Fort Erie-bound QEW closed. 406 and 405 looking good. 420 eastbound at Montrose, that's shut down for ongoing roadwork. Highway 58 up to speed. The FIFA Countdown Concert is here, a linked multi-city event on June 10 in Toronto, Los Angeles, and Mexico City. 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I'm Giles Tingey, 610 CKTB Time Saver Traffic, next in 15 minutes.
8: In news, two people are facing charges after a deadly motorcycle crash in Pelham. CKTB's Bonnie Haslop with all the details.
10: It was on the evening of April 27th when a minivan and two motorcycles were involved in a crash on Highway 20, just west of Maple Street. Police say a minivan turned into a driveway. One motorcycle that was traveling the opposite way slammed into the passenger side of the vehicle, and the other driver of the motorcycle lost control and hit the ground. The driver of the bike that hit the van, a 30-year-old Port Colborne man, died on scene. The female driver of the other motorcycle suffered minor injuries. Police say they have now charged the 19-year-old man from Port Colborne, who was driving the van, with careless driving causing death. They've also charged the driver of the motorcycle, the 27-year-old woman from West Lincoln, with driving with an improper license and not having insurance. Reporting in Niagara, Bonnie Heslop, 610 CKTB News.
8: One of the federal Liberals' flagship affordability measures will land in the bank accounts of eligible Canadians starting today. First announced by the Prime Minister in January, top-up payments for the Canada Groceries and Essentials Benefit will start going out today. The program, previously called the GST-HST credit, and is usually paid out on a quarterly basis to low-income households to help them keep pace with the rising cost of living. An estimated 12 million Canadians are eligible. Amounts vary based on the size of the household. Canada's business community says a trade deal that lets most goods flow to the U.S. unimpeded by tariffs is the top goal as negotiators gear up to review the North American Free Trade Pact.
11: Despite being united on clearing those hurdles, corporate leaders disagree on how to get there, diverging on whether a quick and dirty deal or a wait-and-see approach offers the best path towards sustainability. On one side of the debate, associations representing manufacturers, steelmakers, and CEOs say the cloud of uncertainty hanging over North American trade has stifled capital investment, hurt bottom lines, and upped the urgency to lock in a new agreement. On the other side, many small business owners believe that the more time passes, the more pressure mounts on U.S. President Donald Trump to ink a deal, as his popularity continues to sag amid rising gas prices in the run-up in the midterm elections.
8: The Marineland Bears are loving their new home out in Colorado. The 12 black bears now have their own 40-hectare piece of land to live on. It's all part of the Wild Animal Sanctuary. Executive Director Pat Craig says all 12 are doing very well and living together.
0: Those 12 know each other really well, so that was a good thing that they have each other and they can kind of rely on that the group seems happy and safe, and so then they did really well when we released them.
8: Craig says food is brought to a different spot in their habitat every day, so they walk and explore the large space. The facility is the largest carnivore sanctuary in the world, with over 1,000 animals, over 40,000 acres, and relies on public support.
0: It's 100% through people's donations. We don't receive any government funding. We don't do any, you know, other things. 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So just donations alone is how people can help.
8: To find out more about the property, visit wildanimalsanctuary.org. Puppets will detail the story of Niagara in the garden this summer. Niagara Parks and the Shaw Festival teaming up to bring performances of A Short History of Niagara to the Botanical Gardens from July 9th through August 18th. Niagara Parks CEO David Adame says the show was performed before in places like Fort George.
12: But here's an opportunity to bring it back and have it, again, a great way for families to explore the Botanical Gardens, the Butterfly Conservatory. And looking ahead, we're going to start construction on a 4-acre children's garden on the Botanical Garden site this fall. So another way of bringing families to the site, having fun, and then learning more about what's coming up in the near future.
8: There will be performances 6 days a week at 11 in the morning and 1 in the afternoon. And Big Brothers Big Sisters of Niagara has launched an online auction. Included in that auction is a number of experiences, including golf passes, sports tickets, a helicopter ride, and more. It all comes as the organization prepares for its golf tournament. Executive Director Aaron Grable.
13: We have a few nine-hole foursomes left, so that's coming up on June 17th at the Hawk. And our goal is, honestly, to raise as much as we can to move as many young people as we can off of the wait list and into life-changing mentorship.
8: Proceeds from the auction and the golf tournament support the youth mentorship program. The auction closes June 19th. 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
8: Forecast, we've got sunshine, 31 today. It's going to feel like 34 with the humidity, but the clouds will increase through the day. We've got some showers developing overnight, maybe even a thunderstorm as well. Tomorrow, 25 degrees. It's going to feel like 30, but we've got that lingering chance of showers or a thunderstorm through the afternoon. 25 with a mix of sun and cloud on Sunday, sunny, and 26 for Monday.
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0: This is Steph Vivier in the morning.
1: Good morning to you and awards to you all for making it to Friday. We're here and what a beautiful Friday. Oh my goodness. Sunny and 31 degrees. We're going to get a humidex today, but you know what I loved about yesterday? It didn't feel humid. I didn't feel any humidity. Just a nice warm day. I did try to get my ankles a little bit of sun. I don't know if it worked, but it felt good getting out there and doing it. Speaking of feeling good, we got a great show coming up today. Today, we'll get an update on the whales. Yesterday, we talked about the bears from Marineland. Now, we're going to talk about the whales from Marineland. There is a plan to move them. We'll get into that a little bit. On Fridays, we talked to Bill Patras from BP Sports Niagara. Lots to get into with him. And love this. We're going to talk to a local Girl Guide leader. And one of the Girl Guides, we covered this story a little bit earlier in the week, but it was this group of Girl Guides that wrote to the City of St. Catharines concerned about the GM property that may have been in at least part to spurring in some orders that were given to the new owners of that property. So we'll talk about that. And of course, it is Friday. Richard Krause is going to be here. Richard Krause reviewing the new movies of the week, among them Masters of the Universe, the He-Man movie. I'm super excited for that. All right, let's say good morning to Greg. Good morning, Greg.
2: Morning.
1: We talked a little bit about the He-Man movie. You're excited about that one too, or no?
2: Yeah, it looks okay.
1: Yeah. I really hope there's a She-Ra.
2: Right.
1: But we'll see. Greg, yeah. I don't know. It's the 5:30 Club, so I guess we can do this. We can talk about how we did good. We did good at our job.
2: Oh, yeah. That's right.
1: Yeah, we did good.
2: Oh, very exciting.
1: Yeah, so this is the thing about the job we have. It's a weird job, and it's hard to know if people like us, basically, right? And so there's sort of this archaic system how that's measured, and it comes out twice a year, these ratings books. And when they're bad, Greg, we just ignore them, right? We pretend that the system doesn't work well. But when they're good, like they were yesterday, we get pretty excited. And I don't think we need to get into the details. I think our fans will trust us. Oh, listen to me saying fans now. It's gone to my head. It's gone to my head. But I think our listeners will trust us when we say more people are listening, and we love that.
2: We're number one. We're number one.
1: In a sense, yes.
2: Yeah, in a few categories.
1: Yeah, yeah, a couple categories. We are number one. And we did good last time. I mean, I want to say we only did well this time, but we did even better. So I thought since last time we did well that we were not going to do well this
2: time.
1: That has been my experience, right? Where you have a little bump and then things go back to not good.
2: Or it'd be the same. Like it's called flat.
1: Yeah.
2: And,
1: sure.
2: And we pretty much just stay in the same spot, stay the same. But no, not us. We
1: not
2: go
1: us.
2: The extra mile.
1: That's right. One of the places we increased was the ladies. The lady listenership is up.
3: Hey, ladies.
1: Which we love.
2: I'll take
1: and I do
2: for that.
1: Think that's because of all of the sexually charged energy you're bringing to the show, Rick.
2: Yeah, I go the extra 5,281 feet.
1: That's right. It's all happening. It's all working. And that, you know, I'm very excited about it. I was very happy. I sent a note to all of our roundtable guests because I think, you know, all of our guests, people who come on the show, contribute to the show. It's so important. It's what makes the show interesting. And of course to you, Greg, you know, we have so much fun chatting together and I love to hear that people just enjoy listening to that. That's great to hear. And I'm trying to enjoy it. I'm trying to, but it is in the back of my mind, like you just said, that if next time the results are the same, it will be called flat.
2: Right, not great right. job, oh wonderful, it's just flat.
1: Flat. And we'll go, well wait a minute, that was so great, remember when, because you always want to grow, I guess is the idea. It's like all these companies, these big corporations, they have always like first quarter results, second quarter results, they always have to be up, it always has to be better, it always has to be higher.
2: Well, thank you for having me, it's been a fun year. I'm out. No, I'm kidding.
1: Can't go now.
2: I did my job.
1: You're not allowed.
2: No. Yeah.
1: You're not going anywhere.
2: No.
1: So, yeah, thanks to our listeners. Yeah. I don't know if any of you participated in this weird little...
2: Someone did.
1: Activity. Yeah, somebody did. Because it's still the same thing where they get a physical diary, right?
2: Mm-hmm.
1: That's what it is. You get a little book in the mail, and then you have to tell the people that sent the book who you're listening to. You write it in there, and then you got to mail it back. So there's a lot of...
2: But you have to do it for a week, I think.
1: Yeah.
2: Maybe even two. Every day. And each day, that's why it's called a diary. Each day, there's info that you got to fill out, including, like, what you had for breakfast and what time you get in the shower and all these things, like when you work, the household, all these. It's kind of like a census.
1: Yeah, if you thought the census was invasive, just wait until you find the radio survey book in your mailbox. Yeah.
2: Sometimes they attach a toonie to it.
1: Yes, that's right. They do pay you a toonie. You have to agree to it, I think, because I remember before I was in radio, they called the house and they said, hey, do you want to do this thing? And I was like, yeah, sure. And they sent a toonie. And I think I said, yeah, there's four people that live here. Send a... So we got like $8 or whatever. But I was the only one who did it. Kept right. The $8. Yeah, I didn't send those three toonies back. But that's the only time I've never actually heard anyone else do it.
2: My in-laws got one. Like, years ago, and I got to, like, take a look at it.
1: Right.
2: And so, I'm like, just fill this part out here. No. Because, yeah, we're not supposed to fill it out.
1: No. That would be cheating. That would be unethical.
2: Right.
1: And we would never. So, anyway, thanks to everybody who took the time to do that. And we're number one and also number three.
2: Yeah.
1: But that's good, and we're happy about it. So thank you so much. All right, time to take a look at the roads.
4: QEW Central Avenue on ramp to Toronto-Ban. QEW closed for construction. Also, Toronto-Ban ramp to Concession Road is closed. Around Hamilton Link, Red Hill, and the Skyway, currently running up to speed. For Erie-Ban QEW at Gilmore, construction is blocking the right lane there, and the Bowen Road on ramp to Fort Erie-Ban QEW closed. 406 and 405 looking good. 420 eastbound at Montrose, that's shut down for ongoing roadwork. Highway 58 up to speed. 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I'm Giles Tingey, 610 CKTV Time Saver. Traffic next in 15 minutes.
5: Forecast, we've got sunshine, 31 today. It's going to feel like 34 with the humidity, but the clouds will increase through the day. We've got some showers developing overnight, maybe even a thunderstorm as well. Tomorrow, 25 degrees. It's going to feel like 30, but we've got that lingering chance of showers or a thunderstorm through the afternoon. 25 with a mix of sun and cloud on Sunday, sunny and 26 for Monday.
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0: This is Steph Vivier in the morning. Good morning to you, and a hot one on the way today. Already 14 degrees as we march on up to 31. Full sun, so it's definitely SPF time if you're spending... Well, even if you're in the car, because those rays know how to get through the windshield. You can see out and they can see in. So throw some SPF on that. Especially the driving arm. You know people who drive a lot and their left arm is more tan than the other arm? That's called the sun. Greg, also off air this morning, we were talking a little bit about earworms and songs that get stuck in your head. And I think I've mentioned this before, but it's been really about 2 weeks that Mr. Brightside's been stuck in my head.
1: Oh, now it's going to be in there.
0: I know, because I talked about it. Also, the other one that's popped into my head as I woke up this morning is the theme for the commercial for the Toronto Boat Show, which we haven't in a while because the boat show is in January.
1: Right.
0: Remember that theme?
1: The Toronto Boat Show.
0: Summer. Are you ready?
1: Yeah.
0: Yeah, it's a good one. I looked it up, though. Like, why do songs get stuck in your head? I asked the professor to help us out. Can we bring him in this early? I don't know if he gets up this early.
2: Professor!
3: Class is in session.
0: Okay, so the brain prefers closure, known as the Zeigarnik effect. If your brain latches onto a partial hook or unresolved beat, it subsequently loops it to finish the task. There's a cognitive itch. Hearing a highly repetitive, fast-paced, or familiar song causes a loop that your brain continuously tries to scratch. Songs are also powerful memory triggers. Specific sounds, lyrics, or even passing feelings can subconsciously unlock a memory and play a soundtrack associated with it. Earworms occur more frequently when the mind is tired, stressed, or experiencing low cognitive load, such as during mundane tasks. So this is what you do to get rid of the earworm. You have to play the song in its entirety so your brain reaches natural, satisfying conclusion. You can also chew gum. Apparently, the action interferes with the sub-vocalization, the microscopic nerve signals you send to your throat and jaw to hum or sing. Listen to another song. Your brain has limited neural resources for auditory processing. A new song will force the old one out.
1: I do that. That's what I do. I get a song that I don't mind being stuck in my head.
0: Okay.
1: I have a couple go-tos. And then see if that can wipe it out.
0: Try and get it in there. And then try a cognitively engaging task like a puzzle or reading to divert your memory, your working memory, away from music. So that's what the professor has for us this morning. I don't know that I want to get the Toronto Boat Show song out of my head, though.
1: Well, that could be your go-to replacement.
0: The boat show song for the Mr. Brightside? Yeah. I don't mind either of them. It's fine.
1: Yeah, but it's the worst when you hate the song.
0: Oh, yeah. There is one song that I hate.
1: Yeah, same with me. I will leave. Yeah. I will run away. If it like comes on in an establishment or at a party or something.
0: Yeah.
1: My family members laugh at me.
0: Do you want to say it? Maybe
1: no.
0: Maybe it's the same song. We can say it on three.
1: No, I'm not saying mine because it'll get stuck in my head just by saying the words.
0: Just by saying.
1: Even by sometimes the name of the band, if I read that word, it will trigger the song in my head.
0: Because
1: it's a word. It's a word that comes up often.
0: Oh, okay. So it's not the same one as mine.
1: No, I know yours.
0: Okay.
1: And
0: yeah,
1: that
0: mine's
1: one,
0: a one-hit wonder.
1: That one used to be really bother me, but I can tame it.
0: You can get rid of that one.
1: Yeah, the one that you don't like.
0: Yeah. That one doesn't... It's starting to get stuck in my head, so we're going to have to sing something else. But also on music, so I'm watching my 7-year-old niece while my brother goes on vacation because I am the best sister. Sorry about that.
1: Oh, we lost.
0: I thought maybe something to tell everyone how great I was. But so I had to get some work done, and I needed to my niece to not bother me because she's seven and she likes to say Aunt Steph continually to get my attention. So I said, hey, if you're really patient, I'm going to get this done really quick and then we can go, you know, hang out together. So just as long as you don't bother me, here's my phone. Why don't you listen? She likes to listen to music. She likes to sing. She's really into Taylor Swift right now, One Direction. So she put on Taylor Swift Love Story and she sang it. And then, she was looking for another song. But in the meantime, what my Spotify was doing is it was putting on songs that I like to listen to, that I might listen to when I'm working out. Cause that's generally when I'm putting the music on. And, the Get Low song came on. And Greg, I don't think we can say many of the words that are in Get Low on the radio.
1: Well, there's a clean version, but...
0: It wasn't that one, is what I'm saying.
1: It was the full explicit...
0: It was. So the only words I can say, I think we can say Get Low. I think we can say From the Window to the Wall. But that's about it. Every other word is very dirty, if anyone knows that song. And that song came on and she was just like, bless her little heart. You know, she was just searching for her One Direction song, her Taylor Swift song, something else to listen to. And meanwhile, the dirtiest, most, you know, heinous words that you don't want a 7-year old to hear are then playing very loudly, might I add.
1: Right.
0: And so I was trying to, I didn't want to, you know, with kids, you don't want to like draw attention to it being a thing because then they'll know it's a thing. So I was kind of like, oh, hey, honey, do you need any help? And she's like, no. Do you want Aunt Steph to look for a song for you? No. She didn't want any help. So I just had to let all those words play. So I don't know how much of that she picked up. And we'll see when my brother gets back if any of that's, you know, shared. How was hanging out with Aunt Steph? She taught me some new words. Might be the answer. So, whoopsie. But that's the right thing, right? When you're with kids, you don't want to make a big deal. It's like when they swear when they're really young because they hear someone else swear and it's right. Very funny. You're not supposed to laugh, right?
1: No. Yeah, no. Because and then you know, kids like once isn't enough. They go around getting all the laughs.
0: Well, as soon as they realize if I say this word, someone will laugh, then yeah, it's on. It is on.
1: Mm-hmm.
0: Right? So I think I did all right. We'll find out today if any of those words get repeated. Speaking of words, Matt has arranged them nicely into a way that will update you with news. And he's coming up next. This is 610 CKTV.
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5: Good morning, I'm Matt Holmes. It's going to be a warm one today. Right now it's 14 degrees. Coming up, a lawyer out on bail, Black Bears thriving and rioting at the Gale Center. First check on traffic.
6: QEW, Central Avenue on ramp to Toronto Bound. QEW is closed. Toronto Bound ramp to Concession Road also closed. Fort Erie Bound at Gilmore Construction has the right lane blocked. Bowen Road on ramp to Fort Erie Bound. QEW is closed. Around Hamilton, Link Red Hill and the Skyway incident and volume 3 so far this morning. 406 is running well in both directions. 405 and Highway 58 looking good. 420 eastbound at Montrose. That's shut down for ongoing road work. The FIFA Countdown concert is here. The linked multi-city event on June 10 is Toronto, Los Angeles, and Mexico City. Get tickets at torontofwc26.ca. I'm Giles Tingey, 610 CKTV Time Saver Traffic next in 15 minutes.
5: In news, you may find a little extra cash in your bank account today as one of the federal Liberals' flagship affordability measures will start going out to eligible Canadians. First announced in January, top-up payments for the Canada Groceries and Essentials Benefit are heading out. The program was previously called the GST-HST Credit, and this month a one-time top-up payment is worth 50% of the annual benefit. Regular quarterly payouts will also be going up by 25% for the next 5 years, starting in July. A Toronto area Area lawyer accused of advising the murder of a federal witness in an alleged international drug smuggling ring will stay out on bail.
7: Lawyers for the Attorney General of Canada asked the Ontario Court of Appeal to order Deepak Paradkar's detention until his extradition hearing. The appeal court agreed to admit new evidence from the Crown and defense, including revised documents from U.S. authorities. But the court dismissed the Crown's application for review, finding no errors in the judge's approach and decision. Paradkar was one of several Canadians arrested in connection with one of the FBI's then most wanted fugitives, former Canadian Olympic athlete Ryan Wedding.
5: Good news for the black bears that used to call Marineland home. The 12 bears are doing really well in their new home out in Colorado. The bears were moved to the Wild Animal Sanctuary last month, where they have their own 40-hectare habitat. Executive Director Pat Craig says they've adapted really well and seem happy. He says they're also eating very well.
8: Their favorite thing is obviously things like grapes and watermelon and all sorts of berries and strawberries and things like that. But they get a little bit of meat with that, and they do get some grains and other things that are good for their health. And we add vitamins and minerals in there to make sure they're getting a good balanced diet. And so we basically deliver it into the habitat every day and put it in different places so that they can obviously walk around and, you know, find the food and do some of those things that are more natural.
5: The facility is the largest carnivore sanctuary in the world with 1,000 animals across 40,000 acres. The sanctuary relies on donations. For more information, you can visit wildanimalsanctuary.org. Niagara Parks and the Shaw Festival joining forces to help tell Niagara's story. The two are working together to bring an inclusive, accessible outdoor children's theater experience to the Niagara Parks Botanical Gardens this summer. Niagara Parks CEO David Dame says the performance is called A Short History of Niagara. It will include 70 handcrafted puppets and details the region's past.
9: It will be under a tent adjacent to the Butterfly Conservatory right on the Botanical Gardens. So free admission, no tickets required. So there'll be performances 6 days a week. The only day that we're not performing is Wednesday. So again, July 9th through the 18th, two shows, one at 11 a.m. and one at 1 p.m.
5: Dame says performances will coincide with the 90th anniversary of the Niagara Parks Botanical Gardens. Niagara Parks will also begin construction on a 4-acre children's garden this fall. The Birchway Book Riot is back. CKTV's Bonnie Heslop with the details on the popular event this weekend.
10: 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Amanda Brait explains the specials over the course of the weekend.
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10: 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Then tomorrow and Sunday, it's 9 to 5. All proceeds will support Birchway Niagara. They're hoping to raise $220,000 this year. That would be enough to fund four shelter beds for the entire year. 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
5: Forecast some sunshine and 31 degrees the high this afternoon. It's going to feel like 34 with the humidity. And then we end this stretch of straight sunshine. Through the overnight, the clouds come in. We could see a shower or a thunderstorm break through the region. Then tomorrow, it's really an unstable day. A mix of sun and cloud, but a chance of some showers or thunderstorms popping up. 25 degrees the high. 25 on Sunday with mostly a mix of sun and cloud, sunshine, and 26 on Monday.
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0: Here we are in the morning. That's now. It's Friday morning to be exact, and it's a nice one. Already 14 degrees. Heading to a big high of 31. Humidity, too. Wow. I asked for it. We're getting it. I'm not going to complain whatsoever. All right. Let's head to the newsroom now. Matt Holmes is keeping us updated on everything we need to know to get into this Friday. Good morning, Matt.
20: Good morning.
0: Is this our first day with humidity? I can't remember. I think so.
20: Oh, no. It just hasn't been very thick. Like the humidity, even today, really, the humidity is not going to be a huge factor. It's only going to add a couple of degrees, but we've seen it bump the temperature up maybe like 2 to 3 a couple of times over the last few weeks.
0: Yeah. Yesterday was nice. I felt like it wasn't humid at all. There was a little bit of a breeze. Like you could be outside. It was just a great day.
20: Yeah. It's finally got to the point where the AC needs to be on though, but.
0: Yeah, I got busted. I turned the AC off during the day, fully meaning to turn it back on for husband at night, and then I didn't. And I was fine because I don't need to be the temperature of a frozen steak while I'm sleeping. But
20: that's
0: he didn't
20: the best
0: sleep
20: way to
0: well.
20: Sleep. Come on.
0: Yeah, he didn't sleep well, and then he checked the thermostat and he busted me. So I felt a little bad, but it's on now. It's back on now. All is well.
20: What is wrong with you? You ruined a perfectly good night's sleep.
0: You can never get those back, right?
20: You can, especially going into a weekend. Like, you just screwed yourself.
0: Oh, exactly. Well, that's what I told him. I said, don't worry about it. Tomorrow's Friday or today's Friday and, you know, then it's a weekend. So, you know, what do you need to be rested for?
20: Yeah, there's no reasons.
0: No reasons. No reasons at all. All right, Matt, what are we looking at today in terms of the news?
20: Well, a little bit of money, I guess, for some people going into their bank accounts with this, change. It's the old GST, but kind of increased a little bit for Canadians. And this is a one-time top-up thing that they'll get in their account today. They figure about, 12 million Canadians would be awful. 12 million Canadians are eligible for this thing. You had to put your taxes in and everything on time. The amounts, every time they do these things, you know, you look at kind of the pricing and how much you're going to get back and go, it doesn't look like what I got, or somebody says that and you're just like, well, it's because the calculations are all very difficult. It could be somewhere between $260 or so today to $530 for other people, depending on how many kids are at home, if you're single or married and all these other different factors, but a little boost to your bank account. This one they're calling the Canada Groceries and Essentials Benefit now.
0: Yeah, that was the big one announced, right? But isn't another one coming in July?
20: Well, it goes to the regular payment.
0: Okay.
20: So this one
0: back to
20: is
0: our regularly
20: like,
0: scheduled programs.
20: Yeah, because I think normally the old GST, HST came in July. So this is the extra one that's a one-time top up of about 25% of what you would get for the year. Again, math, not our forte this morning, but you get one this month that's going to be higher than the one you get next month because the one next month will be the regular one.
0: Okay. That makes so much sense.
20: It's anytime there's any of these things from the government, if I get it, it's just like, yeah, bonus. You don't, I just don't plan for it.
0: No, no, not at all. What was going on in Hamilton yesterday? There was a big protest.
20: Yeah, well, there's, you know, protests pop up, and this one was kind of over AI, it looks like. They gathered at City Hall all about what's going on with their committee of the adjustment to a data center that's going to be built over in the former steelmaking yards there at Stelco. So they're trying to get, what is it? It's a huge amount, too. It's like 188 acres for the project. So a bunch of residents got to City Hall, you know, concerned about bringing in a data center. Those things obviously are all the rage in people's heads right now in terms of the massive use of energy and space and everything else that these things have gotten, the environmental impact and noise and everything else. So a number of residents showed up saying, look, we don't want this thing around.
0: Yeah, I don't know. It would be such a massive cleanup of that area and where they want to put this thing. I think any private entity that wants to take it on and pay that, go right at it. Because, you know, if we don't put the data center there, it's not like likely that the city is going to clean it up and, like, I don't know what, turn it into parkland or housing. It's sort of like the GM issue that we have here.
20: Yeah, and I think anybody that turns aside brownfield remediation of any kind is just thick-headed because those are properties that have sat derelict and terrible and contaminated for years. If anybody, unless it's going to make more of an environmental mess, and I can't see a data center making more of an environmental mess than, you know, the remnants of old steel mills and everything like that. Why would you turn to build stuff on brown lands, remediate it when you can, get it done?
0: Yeah, yeah, especially because they've had many issues with things leaching into the water in that area. So if we've got anyone who wants to put any money into cleaning it up, have at her.
20: Yeah, every single time. Get it done, please.
0: Get her done. And beach day today. We talked a little bit about this yesterday, but man, the weather is really cooperating for these kids to have a great day.
20: Yeah, it should be a good one for any of them that take part. And obviously, you know, the reminders go out, be safe, be smart, do all those other things. I'm sure the parents are, telling the kids those things, this morning as they get ready and, head out the door a little bit later on and probably with their beach shorts and their towels and everything. Just hopefully everything's cool. And if you're going to the beach, expect there to be, you know, more teenagers than normal.
0: That's it. Wear your sunscreen, everyone. No matter
20: sunscreen,
0: SPF.
20: Cover up, please.
0: That's right. It's a real good way to get to know your crush, right? This is my tip for those who are going.
20: Okay.
0: Go over and say, hey, do you need some sunscreen on your shoulders?
20: What SPF are you?
0: That's right. Oh, wow. Okay. Making it flirty. I like it. It's good. All right, Matt, I don't know if the youngsters are going to listen to us, but that's all we have for them, really, I think.
20: Yeah, I think so. They're not going to pay attention.
0: No, never. Thanks, Matt.
20: Cheers.
0: Happy weekend to you, Matt Holmes. He'll be back coming up at 6:30 every half hour with updates on the news. Let's see what's happening out there on the roads.
3: QEW Central Avenue on ramp to Toronto-Van. QEW remains closed for lingering overnight construction. Similarly, Toronto-Van ramp to Concession Road also shut down. If you're for Erie Bend on the QEW at Gilmore, right lane blocked for construction. Bowen Road on ramp to for Erie Bend QEW, that's also closed. And for Erie Bend at Bertie, left lane blocked. 406 is up to speed in both directions. 405 and Highway 58 looking good. 420 eastbound at Montrose, that's closed for roadwork. If you're around the Hamilton area, Link Red Hill and the Skyway, currently incident and volume free. 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I'm Giles Tingey, 610 CKTV Time Saver Traffic, next in 15 minutes.
20: Forecast, we've got sunshine, 31 today. It's going to feel like 34 with the humidity, but the clouds will increase through the day. We've got some showers developing overnight, maybe even a thunderstorm as well. Tomorrow, 25 degrees. It's going to feel like 30, but we've got that lingering lingering chance of showers or a thunderstorm through the afternoon. 25 with a mix of sun and cloud on Sunday, sunny and 26 for Monday.
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4: 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Even if you want to get grass cutting services, because that's what they do for us here at the radio station. Just let your grass grow really long, take a picture of it, and say, I can't do this anymore. You know, or, you know, maybe take a picture. Here's an idea. Grass long, and then you standing with your hands on your low back, you know, like, oh, my low back hurts. Give that kind of energy and just say, I can't do it. And there you go. $2,000 worth of lawn cutting. That's all you have to do.
5: Yeah,
4: I'm not saying that's the winning submission. I'm just saying there's an idea for you.
5: Maybe you're allergic like me. So next time you cut the lawn and you break out in hives, take a picture.
4: Great idea.
5: Yeah. Don't roll around in it. Don't try to, you know, don't harm yourself.
4: No.
5: In any way. But maybe you're like me.
4: Don't go to the hospital just to prove a point.
5: Yeah. But,
4: so.
5: Oh, I got my outline from Snips that they gave me all these cool options.
4: Okay,
5: that
4: what
5: I get
4: thinking?
5: To pick from. And but what I really thought was neat was they included these like animated pictures of my yard.
4: Oh,
5: that they
4: fun.
5: Created my yard on the computer and my house and the fencing and everything and put what it would look like. And that's so cool how they could do that.
4: Oh, that is cool. And you love it? Are you like, wow, who lives here?
5: Yeah, I'm like, I want, this is good. This is exactly what I want.
4: Exactly. Wow. Okay,
5: yeah.
4: Well, that's it. So enter now. July 12th, that's the day. Submissions cut off. We'll be talking more with Snips throughout this. June 11th. That's when the FIFA World Cup kicks off. And vuvuzelas were very important to the 2010 World Cup. I remember those. I remember that World Cup. They were banned as part of the 2026 tournament in Canada, the U.S., and Mexico. And this is just part of a long list of things that are also banned.
5: Remember? There were settings. People figured out how to, if you go into the settings of your TV and you lower the bass by minus 3 dB and then you know, like all these tricks to get rid of the vuvuzelas.
4: Oh, you could get rid of the vuvuzelas
5: on your TV.
4: Sound?
5: Yeah, the sound to lower
4: wow.
5: it.
4: Wow. Cause it was, people were doing it out of control.
5: I ended up getting used to it throughout the tournament, but like it just sounds like bees are attacking the stadium.
4: Yeah, when everybody's got them.
5: Yeah.
4: I think that's kind of a bummer. They've also banned body paint. Not that you can't have body paint or body tattoos. You certainly can. But it doesn't make up for clothes. So if you're a man
5: yes.
4: or a woman, I guess, whatever, and you want to paint your chest and pretend it's a shirt. They can't, you
5: right.
4: can't do that. You have to wear a shirt.
5: Okay. Man, what am I going to do with all this extra paint?
4: You'd already pre-painted.
5: Yeah.
4: There's paint everywhere. The studio is covered in it. I don't, what? It's out there. Most of these stadiums are outside, right? Am I missing something?
5: Yeah. Yeah, that's outside.
4: I don't want to rub up against somebody in full body paint.
5: Right.
4: To be frank. But I also get so much joy out of a group of people writing different letters on their body and then turning it into a word.

0: Like, that's great fun, is it not?
1: Yeah. I have an N on my chest and an A on my back. And
0: you're just looking for a group of people to spell something.
1: Right, yeah.
0: If you and your friends need an N or an A.
1: I need a C, an A. I need another N. Anyone got D?
0: Greg is
1: right now. I just have Kada. I don't have Canada.
0: I get okay. The vuvuzela, annoying. I don't want to hear that in my ear. But body paint person, I think that's fine. I don't know why we had to ban that. That's just fun police to me.
1: Yeah.
0: Please still paint your bodies, people who have paid too much to go to this tournament. I really want to see it. You also can't bring a drone.
1: Good.
0: Obviously. And reusable water bottles also prohibited. So just go in hydrated. Don't need water while you're there.
1: And you can't run out on the pitch and take a selfie with Lionel Messi or Ronaldo.
0: Well, which one of their bodyguard is it kind of famous for blocking this?
1: Messi.
0: Messi's bodyguard.
1: Yeah. And Messi's always so good about it. He's always so calm. Sometimes he'll take the selfie. He'll ignore the security guard and take the selfie. And then they get arrested and banned. Just like at the Knicks game. Was it last night? The Knicks game won, and a fan ran onto the center court during the fourth quarter and attempted to take a selfie with San Antonio Spur Victor Wembanyama. And he was arrested and given a lifetime ban from all NBA arenas. Worth it?
0: Ooh.
1: Worth it?
0: Did he get the selfie?
1: I don't know.
0: How do they
1: actually
0: uphold that? Yeah. How do they uphold that?
1: Yeah, really. They put your picture on, like, in and around on the poles in the stadium.
0: Yeah, but, like, right. It's, like, wanted. There'd be a thousand people then.
1: Yeah.
0: You just call your friend and go, you buy the tickets.
1: I know. And I've seen, like, these idiots, they continue to want to be internet famous. So they're like, I was banned from the stadium. Watch me go in and them not notice. And they do. They get in and go up to the top.
0: Yeah, a lifetime ban is so stupid. You can't. What's a good punishment for somebody doing something like that?
1: Well, I'm thinking for football, well, for soccer, you got to let Ronaldo fire one at your head from 9 feet away.
0: You have to get in goal.
1: Yeah.
0: The way I would just run to the corner and cry, like.
1: Yeah, but people would sign up for that. They'd be like, all right, I'm in.
0: Yeah, there is definitely a list of people that think that they could block a shot, right?
1: Yeah.
0: There's a huge list of people that would be ready for that.
1: Don't run out on the court.
0: It's surprising to me that more people don't run out on the court, to be honest, because football, baseball, hockey, there is a level of, like, a boundary. You know, hockey is the biggest boundary because you've got the glass, right?
1: Yeah.
0: But with baseball and football, there's a little thing that you have to hop over. It's not insurmountable. I understand that. But with basketball, particularly the celebrities, they're just sitting on the court. Like, they call it courtside. Like, they're on the actual physical court, right? So it always has surprised me that more people don't run on.
1: Yeah, or like, there's been incidents where like fans have stuck their foot out and the player trips.
0: Yeah.
1: I think Larry David did that.
0: Yeah, that's right. That was definitely a curb.
1: You're right. It's like, they're banned for life, not just from Frostbank Center, but every arena in the NBA. And it's like, I don't know, if I go to Minnesota, is the security guard going to go, hey, it's Zach from game one of the NBA Finals last year. I recognize you.
0: Right.
1: Get out of here. Warning, warning. Like, how do they know?
0: They don't know.
1: They chip
0: they
1: you.
0: Don't know. They don't know. There's no, because also the Ticketmaster controls all of this stuff, right? Like, you buy all these tickets through Ticketmaster.
1: Yeah.
0: So, if Post Malone is coming to that stadium, can that person also not go because they got banned from it?
1: Yeah.
0: Anyway, those are the rules. If you spend $10,000 on a FIFA ticket, don't wear body paint to the stadium. Or do, but put a shirt on top. Matt with your news. 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
5: Good morning. I'm Matt Holmes. We've got warm temperatures today, but unstable tonight. Right now, it's 15 degrees. Coming up, questioning the AI strategy, easing the recession talk, and celebrating an unlikely pair. First check on traffic.
6: QEW Central Avenue on ramp to Toronto-Van. QEW remains closed for lingering overnight construction. Similarly, Toronto-Van ramp to Concession Road also shut down. If you're Fort Erie bound on the QEW at Gilmore, right lane blocked for construction. Bowen Road on ramp to Fort Erie bound QEW. That's also closed. And Fort Erie bound at Bertie, left lane blocked. 406 is up to speed in both directions. 405 and Highway 58 looking good. 420 eastbound at Montrose. That's closed for roadwork. If you're around the Hamilton area, Link Red Hill and the Skyway, currently incident and volume free. 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Time saver traffic next in 15 minutes.
5: In news, some Canadians getting a boost to the bank account today.
7: One of the federal Liberals' flagship affordability measures will land in the bank accounts of eligible Canadians starting today. First announced by Prime Minister Mark Carney in January, top-up payments for the Canada Groceries and Essentials benefit will now be heading your way. The program was previously called the GST-HST credit and is usually paid out on a quarterly basis to lower-income households to help them keep pace with the rising costs. Cost of living.
5: Opposition politicians in Ottawa, meantime, say the Carney government's newly announced AI strategy falls short in addressing concerns about privacy and safety. NDP parliamentary leader Don Davies described it as reckless and inadequate, while Conservative deputy leader Melissa Lantzman says the strategy lacks detail.
8: Privacy, first and foremost, and the safety and the security that was promised in this is nowhere to be found in the document, certainly no details.
5: Prime Minister Mark Carney announced yesterday that Ottawa would build trust with AI through free training and legislation tackling concerns. Concerns such as surveillance pricing and chatbot safety. While Canada's unofficial authority on recession says it's too soon to use that word despite a pair of economic contractions in recent quarters.
9: The CD Howe Institute's Business Cycle Council is the traditional arbiter of whether Canada is in a recession or not. That council of economists says in a bulletin that two quarters of declining GDP in a row are not sufficient to call a recession. Weakness in the economy is not yet widespread or persistent enough to warrant CD Howe's recession label, and recent data will be revised. Over the past week, the federal conservatives have laid blame for what they call a full-blown recession at the feet of Prime Minister Mark Carney, who argues growth will be uneven as the government tries to transform the economy.
5: The black bears from Marineland doing very well after being moved to Colorado. The 12 bears were taken to the wild animal sanctuary last month there. The Marineland bears have over 40 hectares to roam by themselves. Executive Director Pat Craig says the bears are doing well.
10: They're in our Kingsburg facility, which is just outside of Denver. And they have a really nice habitat with a big pond, and obviously we make underground dens for them because obviously they could dig their own, but they're not really skilled at that. And so we create dens for all the bears and they can go underground and sleep. And so this winter they'll hibernate and, but otherwise they have a nice summer ahead of them and lots of green grass and water and lots of things that bears like to do.
5: The facility is the largest carnivore sanctuary in the world with over 1,000 animals across 40,000 acres. Niagara Parks and the Shaw Festival joining forces to help tell Niagara's story. The two working together to bring an inclusive and accessible outdoor children's theater experience to the Niagara Parks Botanical Gardens this summer. Niagara Parks CEO David Adames.
11: We're going to be presenting a short history of Niagara, and this will celebrate 12,000 years of history in the Niagara River Corridor. So this is bringing history to life through puppetry. So it's really geared for children and families, and we're going to be located at the Botanical Gardens this summer, July 9th through August 18th.
5: There are no performances on Wednesday. Admission is complimentary for guests visiting the Niagara Parks Botanical Gardens. A big fundraiser this month for the Big Brothers Big Sisters of Niagara, the organization holding their golf tournament coming up on June 17th. In preparation for that, they've also launched an online auction. Executive Director Aaron Grable.
12: We have a wide range of experiences and passes. 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
5: Proceeds from the auction supporting the youth mentorship program, the auction closing on June 19th. 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
13: Today is National Donut Day, honoring the donut lassies who served donuts to soldiers during World War I. It won't be hard to find a discount or BOGO today. 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Ketchup used to be the number one condiment in the U.S., but it was bested by salsa back in 1991. So today you have two foods to consume, just not together.
5: 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In sports, the Carolina Hurricanes with a big win in Game 2 of the Stanley Cup Finals. The Canes were down 2-0. They come back for a 4-3 overtime win over Vegas. Seth Jarvis with the OT winner. Game 3 now shifting off to Vegas for Saturday night. Blue Jays snapping a four-game losing skid when they beat Atlanta 7-2. Toronto back home tonight against Baltimore. Well, in Jackfish, meantime, they crushed Brantford 15-2 at the pond. The CFL season kicked off with the Ticats and Alouettes in Hamilton. This one went to overtime with Montreal coming out with a 30-27 win. Davis Alexander with 336 yards passing and two touchdowns for the Owls. Game 2 of the NBA Finals, that goes tonight in San Antonio as they host New York. The Knicks lead that series 1-0. Niagara River Lions hosting the Brampton Honey Badgers tonight. Tip-off at the Meridian Center is set for 7 o'clock. And one final tune-up game for Canada before the World Cup next week. Canada hosting Ireland for a friendly in Montreal. Your weather's next.
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5: Forecast some sunshine and 31 degrees the high this afternoon. It's going to feel like 34 with the humidity. And then we end this stretch of straight sunshine. Through the overnight, the clouds come in. We could see a shower or a thunderstorm break through the region. Then tomorrow, it's really an unstable day. A mix of sun and cloud, but a chance of some showers or thunderstorms popping up. 25 degrees the high. 25 on Sunday with mostly a mix of sun and cloud. Sunshine and 26 on Monday.
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0: Olivier in the morning. Oh, hello. Thank you so much for being along. We're getting into a weekend, and there's a ton happening this weekend. It's the first weekend of June, because June 1st was Monday. So lots to do, lots to enjoy. Birchway Book Riot continues. It is Pride Month. There's some fun festivities around that. Lots happening. It's also Donut Day. We'll talk about donuts coming up in just a little bit. But first, bragging rights to give away. We do have a whole bunch of bragging rights. 905-688-2582. Wake your brain up with us. Just a little fun trivia to get your day going this morning with Niagara Knows.
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0: Okay, before I get the question going too, we gotta play. I don't know what to do, Greg. I don't know what to do. Thursdays we find out if Niagara Knows is coming back. Niagara Knows is on vacation once again next week. Do we keep doing our trivia contest is the question.
3: You know? I think so.
0: Okay. All right. As long as people are loving it, as long as they're still texting and they want to wake their brains up and take the bragging rights. I know we had a lot of bragging right winners yesterday, so let's do it once again. Okay. Greenland sharks can live a long time, a really, really long time. How long can Greenland sharks live? 905-688-2582. 905-688-2582. How long can Greenland sharks live? And I'll give it to you within 10 years. Anybody who gets in within 10 years of the answer is winning some bragging rights today, okay? All right. Well, we are getting our bragging right winners. Let's get to the world of entertainment.
4: Some moviegoers are having to endure their own odyssey in order to get tickets to Christopher Nolan's latest film.
5: Tickets for IMAX and other premium large format showings of The Odyssey went on sale Thursday morning and immediately saw sky-high demand. So many fans tried to buy tickets that AMC had to put its ticketing app on hold. Wait times stretched up to an hour when sales resumed. Fandango users also reported issues when trying to buy tickets. The film, starring Matt Damon, Tom Holland, Anne Hathaway, and Zendaya, hits theaters July 17th. I'm Mark Mayfield.
4: Scary Movie is expected to battle it out with Backrooms for first place at the box office this weekend. The sixth installment in the Wayans Brothers horror parody series is looking to make $45 to $50 million in its debut weekend. Runaway train, never going back. Soul Asylum is preparing to hit the road for a worldwide tour to coincide with the release of MPLS Unplugged, a live album to commemorate their 1993 MTV Unplugged performance. The band will perform in the UK and in Europe before heading to North America starting in July. And Steve Croft says 60 Minutes no longer exists. The longtime correspondent telling New York Magazine that the firings are too substantial, most recently that of his fellow correspondent Scott Pelley. That's entertainment. I'm Daria Albinger.
0: Also, this is exciting. There's a new Prince album dropping August 28th. It's called Timeless, and it features previously unreleased songs from 1977 through 2016, spanning every major era of Prince's career. A single called Stone released yesterday. It was recorded in 1995. Another track called With This Tear came out last month. April 21st marked the 10th anniversary of Prince's death. And there's actually a Prince celebration happening in Minneapolis this weekend. All right, that's a look at the world of entertainment. Greenland sharks. How long do they live? Here's some guesses. 120 years, 100 years, 150 years, 390 years. Forever, 250. 54 and a three quarter years. 300 years, 200 years, 390 years, 150 years, 120 years, 65 years. As big as some of these numbers seem, they're actually not even close to the answer, which is wild to me. Greenland sharks can live for 500 years. 500 years. Astounding. Crazy. Unbelievable.
6: Do they have passports?
0: To like to check their age? Is that what you're...
6: Yeah, like how do we know they're...
0: Oh.
6: Greenland.
0: Well, they always, they talk about when they used to go to school and how they had to swim uphill both ways. I think that's how they know they're so I think that's how they know they're old. I think they talk about how when they went to school, they didn't have cell phones.
3: Yeah. They didn't have trackers put in them.
0: They talk about when they went to school, how they would go out and play until the lights came on the street, and that's how they knew it was time to come home.
3: Right. They have license plates from, like, the 1700s that they ate.
0: In their stomachs.
3: Yeah, and they have all the states, and they hang
0: Isn't that the thing about sharks, is that we're obsessed with the fact that they eat license plates?
3: Yeah.
0: It's funny. All right, so everyone who texts gets bragging rights today because nobody got it right. And that's just how it works when we play Niagara Knows for fun. Time now to take a look at the roads.
1: QEW Central Avenue on ramp to Toronto-bound QEW is closed. Toronto-bound ramp to Concession Road also shut. That's for lingering overnight construction. Opposite direction, Fort Erie-bound at Gilmore, there's construction blocking the right lane. And the Bowen Road on ramp to Fort Erie-bound QEW is closed. 420 eastbound at Montrose, that's shut down for construction. 406 up to speed in both directions. 405 and Highway 58 looking good this morning. If you're around the Hamilton area, Link, Red Hill and the Skyway, nice and quiet this Friday. 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Next in 15 minutes.
6: Forecast, we've got sunshine, 31 today. It's going to feel like 34 with the humidity, but the clouds will increase through the day. We've got some showers developing overnight, maybe even a thunderstorm as well. Tomorrow, 25 degrees. It's going to feel like 30, but we've got that lingering chance of showers or a thunderstorm through the afternoon. 25 with a mix of sun and cloud on Sunday, sunny, and 26 for Monday.
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0: This is Steph Vivier in the morning. Well, thank you so much for being along. And we heard more news this week about what is going to happen with those remaining 30 beluga whales at Marineland. The federal government has now endorsed a plan that would see them be spread out across some different aquariums in the U.S. and also Spain. Now, this is the first time I've heard about the Spain plan. We had heard previously about moving them to the U.S. Let's dig into this issue a little bit more. Welcoming back to the show, Caitlin Mitchell, Director of Legal Advocacy with Animal Justice. Good morning, Caitlin.
15: Good morning. Thanks for having me.
0: Well, thank you so much for being here. And of course, we are following this story so closely being here in the Niagara region. The 12 bears that were at Marineland were moved a couple of weeks ago. We actually checked in with the sanctuary that where they're at yesterday, and seems like things are going well. Give us the Coles notes of this plan here. What do you know of what the plans are to do with these 30 whales at this point?
15: It has been remarkably challenging to learn any details about this plan to transfer the animals, and that's been incredibly frustrating. We know based on the reports yesterday that there's a plan, that it's been conditionally approved, and that it would see all 30 of these belugas go to a facility in Spain, as you mentioned, as well as several U.S. facilities. So we don't know how many are going to each of those facilities. We don't know when. We don't know which animals. But we now know at least that those are the facilities that they're going to. So we really hope to learn more to understand, you know, how the welfare of these animals will be protected once they're moved.
0: And of course, that is the big concern. There's a concern about the welfare where they currently are. We've seen that drone footage that, you know, although most of us are not animal experts, it doesn't seem like a good life for a whale. And about these facilities, I guess they're all a little bit different, right? Caitlin, like, we don't really know exactly how each one runs. What do you know about them?
15: They are all a little bit different, and they all have different care practices. So I know that some of these facilities, I would expect most, will be better than Marineland, right? We've all seen the footage. We know that Marineland is in a deteriorating state. So I know that probably the least worst option for many of these animals is to go to other aquariums. One thing that I'm quite concerned about is that some of these aquariums do breed animals, and if you breed animals like dolphins and whales in Canada, that's an offense. So we really don't want to see these animals go to other facilities where they'll be used for breeding and just perpetuate this cycle of captivity. I also know that some of these facilities seem to have shows for public entertainment, and that's, again, something that's illegal now in Canada, to use whales and dolphins in shows for entertainment. So again, we want to make sure that when these animals are sent to other facilities, that Canadian law is still protected and that they will not be exploited in those ways.
0: Right. You know, that's a huge point of this all, Caitlin, that, you know, the conditions and the finances of this park are no longer viable here in Canada. So obviously these whales have to go somewhere. But if we're just sending them somewhere to have a similar life to what they had before, that is perhaps not the goal.
15: No, it absolutely shouldn't be the goal. And I think that's one of the things that's really frustrating here is we have at least one sanctuary that is working so hard to open up. I know that, you know, the Whale Sanctuary Project in Nova Scotia, they're doing their best to fundraise. Construction has started. But, you know, it just seems like the both levels of government and Marineland really have not been making any efforts to prioritize sending these animals to sanctuary. I know there's not sanctuary space for all of them. That is the unfortunate reality. But if we could see at least some of these animals be retired to a natural seaside sanctuary rather than just being shipped to other display aquariums, that would really be the best case scenario here. And that's really what we're hoping for.
0: Yeah. And what do we know about why the government would approve this plan? Is it one of those things where it's just gotten to be something they need to get off their desk? I mean, like I said, not just us here in Niagara, but I think everyone's really invested in this story at this point.
15: You know, I feel like there's this sense of urgency, and I get it. You know, Marineland is deteriorating. Everyone wants to see these animals moved as quickly as possible. I get it. But we still need to make sure that their health is protected. So I think that was one of the more concerning pieces for me, too, is I thought, well, why is the federal government approving a plan when they're also saying that no one's even assessed the health of these animals to see if they can be transferred? It feels like things are moving along so quickly here in order to accommodate the financial interests of Marineland, and it's being done potentially at the expense of these innocent animals.
0: And then, you know, one of the things I was talking about with the gentleman that runs the sanctuary where the bears went is the actual moving of them. And, you know, he went through that and they have some expertise in it. They've been in that a long time. But even as difficult as it is to move 12 bears, I can't even imagine the moving of these whales, right? And it's not something that's commonly done, right? So there's got to be concerns there in terms of how the animals would even take the transport, right?
15: There are huge concerns. It is incredibly complex, and it's also very dangerous to move belugas who are sick. We saw that last time, right? We saw whales being transferred from Marineland to Connecticut several years ago. 3 out of 5 of those animals died afterward. It turned out that they had pre-existing health conditions. So we really, really need the government to independently scrutinize the health of these animals to make sure that transporting them to these aquariums is not going to put them at risk.
0: And that's a tough thing right there, because you've got government making government decisions, but they should be consulting with those who know, experts in the veterinary field. And as you said, there's just been a real shroud of secrecy around this whole thing.
15: There has been, and it's such a matter of public interest. You would expect and hope that there would be transparency so people can know what's being planned to make sure that there has been that independent assessment of these animals' health, because that's what's needed. If you trust the folks employed by the facilities, either the facility is taking the animals or Marineland that's trying to offload them, you can't necessarily trust that assessment to be objective and to truly protect the health of the animals involved. So we need both transparency and significant independent oversight. And at this moment, it feels like both of those things are really lacking.
0: Yeah, what's your sense here, Caitlin? Will we get more of an answer from the federal government? Because, like I said, they've approved these plans. It is a privately owned facility, so there is a certain amount of legal, a fact that they can hide behind. They don't have to let people know. But there's always a difference sort of like what legally is right and what is morally right in this situation.
15: Yeah, I certainly hope that we'll learn more. I know that in the past, there has been a lot of secrecy around export permitting of whales and dolphins. It's been really frustrating. We've managed to obtain the permits, you know, but it happens months after the fact and they're redacted. So it's just, it's really frustrating. Canada has this new and amazing law, right, that ends cetacean captivity for good. And that's something to celebrate. But sadly, that law is short on public accountability and transparency, and requiring that the government inform Canadians about decision-making involving these animals. So even though it's not legally required by the letter of the law, certainly it's in the public interest here to be open, transparent, and let folks know what's going on and how these animals' interests are being protected.
0: Well, Caitlin, I know this is something you've been watching very closely and your organization keeps us updated on. Really appreciate you joining us this morning.
15: I appreciate you covering this really important story.
0: Caitlin Mitchell, lawyer and director of legal advocacy with Animal Justice on the new plan for the belugas at Marineland.
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6: Good morning. I'm Matt Holmes. It's sunny and warm again today. Right now it's 15 degrees. Coming up, a deadly crash in Pelham, some funds for your account, and an auction for Big Brothers. First check on traffic.
1: QEW still got some problems with road work. Central Avenue on ramp to Toronto-bound QEW closed. Similarly, Toronto-bound ramp to Concession Road is closed for construction. If you're driving around Hamilton, Link, Red Hill, and the Skyway, currently incident and volume free this morning. Fort Erie-bound QEW at Gilmore, construction blocking the right lane there. Also, Bowen Road on ramp to Fort Erie bound QEW closed, and Fort Erie bound at Bertie left lane block for road work. 406 is looking good in both directions. 405 and Highway 58 up to speed. 420 eastbound at Montrose, construction has that closed. 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
6: In news, two people are facing charges after a deadly motorcycle crash in Pelham. CKTV's Bonnie Haslop with all the details.
18: It was on the evening of April 27th when a minivan and two motorcycles were involved in a crash on Highway 20 just west of Maple Street. Police say a minivan turned into a driveway. One motorcycle that was traveling the opposite way slammed into the passenger side of the vehicle, and the other driver of the motorcycle lost control and hit the ground. The driver of the bike that hit the van, a 30-year-old Port Colborne man, died on scene. The female driver of the other motorcycle suffered minor injuries. Police say they have now charged the 19-year-old man from Port Colborne, who was driving the van, with careless driving causing death. They've also charged the driver of the motorcycle, the 27-year-old woman from West Lincoln, with driving with an improper license and not having insurance. Reporting in Niagara, Bonnie Heslop, 610 CKTB News.
6: One of the federal Liberals' flagship affordability measures will land in the bank accounts of eligible Canadians starting today. First announced by the Prime Minister in January, top-up payments for the Canada Groceries and Essentials Benefit will start going out today. The program, previously called the GST-HST credit, and is usually paid out on a quarterly basis to low-income households to help them keep pace with the rising cost of living. An estimated 12 million Canadians are eligible. Amounts vary based on the size of the household. Canada's business community says a trade deal that lets most goods flow to the U.S. unimpeded by tariffs is the top goal as negotiators gear up to review the North American Free Trade Pact.
19: Despite being united on clearing those hurdles, corporate leaders disagree on how to get there, diverging on whether a quick and dirty deal or a wait-and-see approach offers the best path towards sustainability. On one side of the debate, associations representing manufacturers, steelmakers, and CEOs say the cloud of uncertainty hanging over North American trade has stifled capital investment, hurt bottom lines, and upped the urgency to lock in a new agreement. On the other side, many small business owners believe that the more time passes, the more pressure mounts on U.S. President Donald Trump to ink a deal, as his popularity continues to sag amid rising gas prices in the run-up in the midterm elections.
6: The Marineland Bears are loving their new home out in Colorado. The 12 black bears now have their own 40-hectare piece of land to live on. It's all part of the Wild Animal Sanctuary. Executive Director Pat Craig says all 12 are doing very well and living together.
20: Those 12 know each other really well, so that was a good thing, that they have each other and they can kind of rely on that the group seems happy and safe, and so then they did really well when we released them.
6: Craig says food is brought to a different spot in their habitat every day, so they walk and explore the large space. The facility is the largest carnivore sanctuary in the world, with over 1,000 animals, over 40,000 acres, and relies on public support.
20: It's 100% through people's donations. We don't receive any government funding. We don't do any other things. 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So just donations alone is how people can help.
6: To find out more about the property, visit wildanimalsanctuary.org. Puppets will detail the story of Niagara in the garden this summer. Niagara Parks and the Shaw Festival teaming up to bring performances of A Short History of Niagara to the Botanical Gardens from July 9th through August 18th. Niagara Parks CEO David Adame says the show was performed before in places like Fort George.
21: But here's an opportunity to bring it back and have it, again, a great way for families to explore the Botanical Gardens, the Butterfly Conservatory. And looking ahead, we're going to start construction on a 4-acre children's garden on the Botanical Garden site this fall. So another way of bringing families to the site, having fun, and then learning more about what's coming up in the near future.
6: There will be performances 6 days a week at 11 in the morning and 1 in the afternoon. And Big Brothers Big Sisters of Niagara has launched an online auction. Included in that auction is a number of experiences, including golf passes, sports tickets, a helicopter ride, and more. It all comes as the organization prepares for its golf tournament. Executive Director Aaron Grable.
4: We have a few nine-hole foursomes left, so that's coming up on June 17th at the Hawk. And our goal is honestly to raise as much as we can to move as many young people as we can off of the wait list and into life-changing mentorship.
6: Proceeds from the auction and the golf tournament support the youth mentorship program. The auction closes June 19th. For more news in Niagara, go to our website, 610cktb.com. In sports, it was Seth Jarvis, the overtime hero for the Hurricanes, who come back and win 4-3 over Vegas in Game 2 of the Stanley Cup Finals. The Canes were down 2-0 early in that game, but do get the win to tie the series up at a game apiece. Game 3 is in Vegas tomorrow night. Blue Jays, they beat Atlanta 7-2, snapping a four-game losing skid. They're back to the Dome tonight to host the Orioles. While in Jackfish, crushing Brantford 15-2 at the Pond last night, they'll host Barrie on Saturday. In the CFL, it was the Ticats and Alouettes in Hamilton kicking off the season. This one actually goes to overtime. Montreal coming out with a 30-27 win. Davis Alexander with 336 yards passing, two touchdowns for the Owls. Game 2 of the NBA Finals, that goes tonight in San Antonio. They host New York. The Knicks leading the series 1-0. Niagara River Lions hosting the Brampton Honey Badgers tonight. Tip-off from the Meridian Center is set for 7 o'clock. And one final tune-up game for Canada before the World Cup starts next week. Canada hosting Ireland for a friendly in Montreal tonight. They kick off the World Cup next Friday in Toronto against Bosnia-Herzegovina. Your weather's next.
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6: Forecast, some sunshine and 31 degrees the high this afternoon. It's going to feel like 34 with the humidity. And then we end this stretch of straight sunshine. Through the overnight, the clouds come in. We could see a shower or a thunderstorm break through the region. Then tomorrow, it's really an unstable day. A mix of sun and cloud, but a chance of some showers or thunderstorms popping up. 25 degrees the high. 25 on Sunday with mostly a mix of sun and cloud, sunshine, and 26 on Monday.
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0: This is Steph Vivier in the morning.
1: And thank you so much for being along. We are now here in the 7 o'clock hour on an absolutely gorgeous Friday, 31 degrees, sunshine. Ooh, baby. Chef's kiss. Chef's kiss weather. The weekend, you know, a little showery, maybe. Maybe. It's a chance of showers. And they might not be when you're doing stuff. So plan the things, do the things, enjoy the weekend. Coming up on the show, Bill Patras is going to join us from BP Sports Niagara. I love the stuff they're doing over there, covering all the high school sports, everything local. They know every athlete, and they get to follow them from being, you know, homegrown young athletes here into their careers, into, you know, whether it be coaching, the back offices, or playing for the professionals franchises. So lots to get into with Bill in just a little bit. Also, this is going to put a smile on your face and maybe make you feel like you're not doing enough for the community. A group of girl guides were pretty concerned about the former GM property, and they wrote letters to St. Catharines, to the mayor of Matsisco. They wanted some cleanup. They want something to happen there. And those letters are, you know, in part, I would say, to be thanked for the recent orders that were issued toward this property by the city. And of course, GM does not own the property anymore, and that ownership group is still entitled to their dispute of those orders. So we don't know what's going to happen there. But I love that we have young people that have their eyes open and they're looking at the community and they want to do something about it. So we'll talk to the Girl Guide troop leader, Erin Panda, and also one of the Girl Guides who was part of that. Today's Donut Day. Greg, where did donuts fall? If we're talking about your top five favorite desserts, are donuts in there?
2: No.
1: Well, oh, wow.
2: I don't know. Okay. If I had to put it in a top five, I'd put it at five.
1: Okay. All right. But lower, maybe top 10, I guess?
2: Yeah, sure. Yeah, I do enjoy a donut every now and again, but I don't seek them out.
1: Well, it's tricky, right? Because the gluten, both you and I do try right to avoid the gluten. But I think Beechwood Donuts has a gluten-free donut, does it not?
2: Yeah.
1: And I haven't been there yet. I know you have to like stand in line. I don't know. People go nuts for these donuts. So today's Donut Day, downtown St. Catharines, Beechwood Donuts. Go there and celebrate. And they have some pretty crazy flavors, interesting flavors.
2: And they're huge.
1: Oh, they're big, are they?
2: Yeah.
1: Okay. They are open today. Yeah, Monday to Saturday, 10 to 6. Right now they're closed on Monday until June 24th. And then Sundays 10 to 3 or until sold out. So go there. Country Fresh Donuts, another spot you can get donuts in Niagara Falls. Best known for its wonton soup. Donuts are also a highlight of the menu. Donut Depot and Bakery in St. Catharines open at 7 a.m., 7 to 5, Saturday, Sunday, 8 to 4. Humble Donut Co. opened in 2024 in August by a mother-daughter team. Oh, we love a mother-daughter team. We love it. They had previously owned a bakery in Creemore. So they've got Boston Cream, Long John's, and others. I know Boston Cream is a Janice Arnaldi favorite. People love donuts so much that you know what their favorite donuts are, even though you shouldn't, right? And then Fritters on the Lake, Niagara on the Lake, family-owned spot, opened in 2021. Beamsville Bakery. I know our good friend J.D. Patreva brought us some of the Beamsville Bakery goodies one time. They're open today from 8:30 to 5. And then Cookies and More Bakery. You can find them in Niagara Falls. So those are some ways you can celebrate Donut Day if you were looking to do so. And this is the thing. If I'm going to have a donut, it's going to be something kind of schmancy like this, you know? No offense to the regular donut place. I don't want to say the name, but you know what I mean. something fancy fancy. All right, 7:15. Let's take a look at the roads.
3: QEW Central Avenue on ramp to Toronto-bound QEW closed for construction. Also, Toronto-bound ramp to Concession Road is closed around Hamilton, Link Red Hill, and the Skyway incident in Volume 3. Fort Erie-bound QEW at Gilmore right lane blocked, and the Fort Erie-bound on-ramp at Gilmore shut as a result. 420 eastbound at Montrose, that's still closed for ongoing roadwork. 406 looking good in both directions. When kids play, they win. 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Entire.ca. I'm Giles Tingey, 610 CKTV Time Saver Traffic, next in 15 minutes.
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4: Forecast, we've got sunshine, 31 today. It's going to feel like 34 with the humidity, but the clouds will increase through the day. We've got some showers developing overnight, maybe even a thunderstorm as well. Tomorrow, 25 degrees. It's going to feel like 30, but we've got that lingering chance of showers or a thunderstorm through the afternoon. 25 with a mix of sun and cloud on Sunday. Sunny and 26 for Monday.
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0: This is Steph Vivier in the morning.
1: Good morning to you. 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Good morning, Bill.
2: Hey, Steph, how's it going this morning?
1: It's good. It's good. I'm loving the weather, and I've been thinking about you guys covering all of the OFSA track meet. You've just had some gorgeous weather to do it in this week.
2: Oh, it's been great. And, you know, I'd be the very, very first one to complain if it wasn't nice out, because that's, it's no fun to do these things out in the cold and the rain and everything, but it's been absolutely great. And oh my gosh, it's such a busy time for us, but it's also so rewarding. So yesterday, Bernie was at OFSA track over

0: soccer out in Grimsby. Also, we've got the schoolboy coming out of the Canadian High School Rowing Championships coming up this weekend. So it is probably our busiest week of the year, and that's okay because that's what we do.
1: That is what you do, and so fun to see the young athletes competing at OFSA. How are we doing so far? Any good results?
0: Yeah, we've got, at OFSA Soccer, where I was out in Grimsby yesterday, Blessed Trinity split a couple of games. Ian Meyer lost both their games, but they're still in the hunt today, so there'll be some more games today. There were some excellent, it was a gold medal yesterday from, I'm just looking up the name now. Let's see here. Amira Gale from St. Catharines Collegiate won a gold medal in high jump yesterday at OFSA. There's so much going on, and it's really interesting to go to these things because you go to a track and field meet, and there's all these things going on, and our job is to go there, break it down, and let everybody know what they're doing in a 600 or 700 word story. So it is a lot of work, but it's also so much fun. And, you know, it really is gratifying stuff when you go there and the kids are excited to see you. And, you know, the numbers we get on these stories are outstanding. So there's a lot of good stories out there. Please tune in to BPSN all week. We'll have stuff all through the weekend. And I don't know if you've ever been to the schoolboy, CSSRA, it's not schoolboy anymore, CSSRA rowing championships down on Henley Island. But have you ever been there? It's a great time.
1: Oh, no, I haven't. That's this weekend.
0: Yeah, that is this weekend. It starts starts today and tomorrow with heats and semifinals. And then Sunday, 8 a.m. to about 2:30, there's 40 finals. And it's just one after another coming down the course. And the grandstands are filled. There's people from all over Canada there. It's quite an event. Like, it's a very, very unique thing to watch. I encourage you to go out sometime and just take a look, even for a few minutes. It's really sport at its most grassroots, at its, you know, the lowest level. And it's a lot of fun for sure.
1: That's great to see. Also, shout out to a great story you've got here on Savannah Thompson, who's a grade 9 student. She got a bronze medal in the long jump.
0: Yes, and I mean, like, you have to understand too, like, these things are, this is the Ontario Championship, so that these are the best kids in Ontario at this level competing, and that's just an outstanding achievement. And Savannah, who goes to Welland Centennial, doesn't even go to a track club. She just decided she wanted to do this and went out and finished with a bronze medal in Ontario. Like, that's just an outstanding achievement. Most of these kids go to a track club, whether it be Niagara Olympic or Thorold the Lead or whatever, and those track clubs do a great job with these kids, getting them ready for things like this. Savannah just did it off the top of her head almost, and that's just outstanding to be able to place third without any additional training like that. That shows you how talented she is.
1: It is. It's interesting, right, Bill? Because, like, when I was in high school, that you just did track with the school. There wasn't sort of outside track clubs. But like everything, right? Like, it's, you know, parents are involved. There's outside organizations. And kids are really invested of it. So you see the real talent that she has, love that. Good for her. And great photos, too. This is the thing you guys do really well, Bill and Bernie. You guys got great photos on this site. Like, I just love her in the air, you know, just guiding, gliding along. 4.99.
0: Well, thank you. It's funny, when we started BPSN 9 years ago, you know, when we were at the Standard, we were basically reporters and only took the odd picture here and there because we had photographers. But all of a sudden, we had to learn how to become photographers. And it's a challenge sometimes. Of course, you know, the outdoors aren't too bad because you've got good light. And but, you know, going indoors sometimes, it can be a real challenge for guys like us who really don't know what they're doing. But the cameras are great. The cameras are great nowadays. Just point and shoot, and they really and they really capture things well. So the outdoors are easier for us, but indoors it's not always easy. But, you know, we sometimes we'll ask people for help and talk to our Bob Timzition, Julie Josak at the Standard. They're the photographers there. They've always helped us out. Dennis Cahill, former Standard photographer, they give us pointers, and that really helps us out.

0: because, like I said, we're just a couple of dumb writers, right? So.
1: Oh, you guys are not. Your writing is incredible, and so are the photos. You're faking your way pretty through. I think in the 9 years you've picked up some skills.
0: Well, thank you. Yeah, we'll talk to each other once in a while and say, what about the pictures? I'm like, no, I don't know. Like, but yeah, thank you. The outdoor ones are easy, and they did come out nice yesterday. So I thank you for noticing.
1: Okay, and you've got some lacrosse. So what's happening in the world of lacrosse right now?
0: The St. Catharines Junior Athletics, Junior A Athletics, off to a 5-1 start. Now, the A's last year, we hosted the Minto Cup, the Canadian Junior A Lacrosse Championships here last year. So they had a good team. We hosted that. They came up a little bit short. And so it's kind of maybe like a bit of a rebuild. They lost quite a few players from that team. And they've come up this year, and they're off to an unbelievably good start, 5-1. New coach Dan Coates, who played in the NLL, plays in the NLL, has got the team playing very, very well. And it's an exciting night. Wednesday nights at Canada Games Park. It is a great time to come out and watch some lacrosse. Now, I'm old enough to remember when they used to play at the old Bill Burgoyne Arena on cement. Now, and it was hot and stinky and just unpleasant in there. Now we're at Canada Games Park on turf, air conditioned. Come a long way, you know?
1: Yeah, no kidding. And the amount of equipment those goalies are wearing and everything, they must just be sweating their entire body weight out. So nice to get them some AC.
0: I remember we had the Minto Cup here in 2001 that the A's won at the old Jack Aycliffe Arena, and that was even hotter. They're playing a team from Burnaby, B.C., and people out there aren't used to this heat, and those kids suffered from B.C. because they couldn't understand. They just didn't know how to deal with it because they don't deal with it out there, right? And they were going outside in between periods and literally laying on the street behind Jack Aycliffe Arena because they didn't know how to handle the heat.
1: Woo!
0: Oh, it was hot.
1: All right. Yeah, it was hot. Speaking of lacrosse and goalies, you're getting together with our good friend Matt Vince, who of course is an indomitable lacrosse goalie. Some historic wins under his belt, and you guys have a little project. What are you up to?
0: Yeah, Brittany and I work with the Nair Catholic School Board, and we do a podcast once a month. And this Tuesday, I'm going to be going down to Dennis Morris to interview Matt for our podcast, which will be up on wherever you get your podcasts and on YouTube as well. And just to talk about not only Matt's career as a 6-time National Lacrosse League champion and 2-time Minto Cup champion, but also Matt's involvement. He's a high school teacher at DM. Like I said, he was at Holy Cross before that. And just kind of how important sport is to him and what he brings to the table as, someone who's a professional athlete still coaching at the high school level. And that's his real job. Everybody knows him as a NLL goalie, but he's a high school teacher at DM, and I think it's just neat how he's able to blend the two together. It should be an interesting chat with Matt.
1: Yeah, he's so passionate about it and passing on that love of lacrosse to the next generation. So I'm interested to hear that one as well. Thanks for letting us know about it. How are the Jackfish doing? I'm getting invested in these Jackfish. You're going to bring me around on baseball, aren't you?
0: One day, whether you like it or not, you'll have to go to a game. Jackfish had a game last night against Brantford and Welland. They won 15-1, so 15-2, I believe. It was a big win. Like yourself, I know you're not the world's biggest baseball fan. It is such a great time because they do such a good job putting on kind of an overall entertainment package for the people, right? So there's things going on in between innings and music. It's a nonstop kind of action that's going on in between innings. And then for the baseball fans, you've got the baseball as well. So, baseball purists, some of them are like, no, this is a bit much, but it's a great combination of entertainment and baseball, a very affordable price, beautiful park up in Welland, and it's a great night out. You got to come one night.
1: Definitely. So Saturday night, they are at home to the Barry Cats, and when you've got all that activity, a plus 17 runs to enjoy, I would say that's a lot of action.
0: Oh, absolutely. And, it's something different, right? Like we had the baseball team here, the Stompers. Unfortunately, things didn't work out. And the Jackfish, while it's not, an affiliated team with a major league organization, is still pro baseball. into baseball. And it, like I said, it's just a fun night out, and it's a little something different to do in our area.
1: It's good stuff as always. Bill, thanks for stopping by this morning. Always enjoy our chats.
0: No problem. Enjoy it.
1: You too. There's Bill Patras. You can check him out at BP Sports Niagara, and just a great aggregate place for all of the junior sports, high school sports, everything that's happening sports-wise in Niagara. Bill and Bernie are there covering it. News is next. 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
3: 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We've got a warm one out there today. Right now, it's 18 degrees. Coming up, a lawyer out on bail. Black Bears thriving and rioting at the Gale Center. First check on traffic.
4: Bit of roadwork on the ramps surrounding the QEW. Central Avenue on ramp to Toronabam. QEW closed. Toronabam ramp to Concession Road closed as well. Fort Erie-Bam, QEW at Gilmore Constructions blocking the right lane. That has the Fort Erie-Bam on-ramp at Gilmore shut down. If you're around Hamilton, Link Road Hill and the Skyway incident and volume 3 this morning, they're running well. 406 up to speed in both directions. 420 eastbound at Montrose. That's closed for ongoing roadwork. Tackling a big backyard project this spring, find great savings on everything you need during the deck and fence event at Home Hardware on now till June 17th. I'm Giles Tingey, 610 CKTB Time Saver. Traffic next in 15 minutes.
3: In news, you may find a little extra cash in your bank account today as one of the federal Liberals' flagship affordability measures will start going out to eligible Canadians. First announced in January, top-up payments for the Canada Groceries and Essentials Benefit are heading out. The program was previously called the GST-HST Credit, and this month a one-time top-up payment is worth 50% of the annual benefit. Regular quarterly payouts will also be going up by 25% for the next 5 years, starting in July. A Toronto area lawyer accused of advising the murder of a federal witness in an alleged international drug smuggling ring will stay out on bail.
5: Lawyers for the Attorney General of Canada asked the Ontario Court of Appeal to order Deepak Paradkar's detention until his extradition hearing. The appeal court agreed to admit new evidence from the Crown and defense, including revised documents from U.S. authorities. But the court dismissed the Crown's application for review, finding no errors in the judge's approach and decision. Paradkar was one of several Canadians arrested in connection with one of the FBI's then most wanted fugitives, former Canadian Olympic athlete Ryan Wedding.
3: Good news for the Black Bears that used to call Marineland home. The 12 Bears are doing really well in their new home out in Colorado. The Bears were moved to the Wild Animal Sanctuary last month, where they have their own 40-hectare habitat. Executive Director Pat Craig says they've adapted really well and seem happy. He says they're also eating very well.
6: Their favorite thing is obviously things like grapes and watermelon and all sorts of berries and strawberries and things like that. But they get a little bit of meat with that, and they do get some grains and other things that are good for their health. And we add vitamins and minerals in there to make sure they're getting a good balanced diet. And so we basically deliver it into the habitat every day and put it in different places so that they can obviously walk around and, you know, find the food and do some of those things that are more natural.
3: The facility is the largest carnivore sanctuary in the world with 1,000 animals across 40,000 acres. The sanctuary relies on donations. For more information, you can visit wildanimalsanctuary.org. Niagara Parks and the Shaw Festival joining forces to help tell Niagara's story. The two are working together to bring an inclusive, accessible outdoor children's theater experience to the Niagara Parks Botanical Gardens this summer. Niagara Parks CEO David Dame says the performance is called A Short History of Niagara. It will include 70 handcrafted puppets and details the region's past.
7: It will be under a tent adjacent to the Butterfly Conservatory right on the Botanical Garden. So free admission, no tickets required. So there'll be performances 6 days a week. The only day that we're not performing is Wednesday. So again, July 9th through the 18th, two shows, one at 11 a.m. and one at 1 p.m.
3: Dame says performances will coincide with the 90th anniversary of the Niagara Parks Botanical Gardens. Niagara Parks will also begin construction on a 4-acre children's garden this fall. The Birchway Book Riot is back. CKTV's Bonnie Heslop with the details on the popular event this weekend.
8: The annual fundraiser continues today, and it runs through Sunday at the Gale Center in Niagara Falls. 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Amanda Brait explains the specials over the course of the weekend.
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8: Hours are running today from 10 to 9. Then tomorrow and Sunday, it's 9 to 5. All proceeds will support Birchway Niagara. They're hoping to raise $220,000 this year. That would be enough to fund four shelter beds for the entire year. 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
3: 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In sports, the Carolina Hurricanes with a big win in Game 2 of the Stanley Cup Finals. The Canes were down 2-0. They come back for a 4-3 overtime win over Vegas. Seth Jarvis with the OT winner. Game 3 now shifting off to Vegas for Saturday night. Blue Jays snapping a four-game losing skid when they beat Atlanta 7-2. Toronto back home tonight against Baltimore. Well, in Jackfish, meantime, they crushed Brantford 15-2 at the pond. The CFL season kicked off with the Ticats and Alouettes in Hamilton. This one went to overtime with Montreal coming out with a 30-27 win. Davis Alexander with 336 yards passing and two touchdowns for the Owls. Game 2 of the NBA Finals, that goes tonight in San Antonio as they host New York. The Knicks lead that series 1-0. Niagara Riverlines hosting the Brampton Honey Badgers tonight. Tip-off at the Meridian Center is set for 7 o'clock. And one final tune-up game for Canada before the World Cup next week. Canada hosting Ireland for a friendly in Montreal. Your weather's next.
11: It's 2:13 in the morning. Your house is silent until suddenly, crash. Your eyes snap open. Was that downstairs? Then you hear it again. Someone is in your home. Not tomorrow. Not on the news. Right now. And in moments like this, alarms aren't just electronics. They're seconds. 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
4: Forecast, sunny and 31 degrees this afternoon. It's going to feel like 34 with the humidex tonight. As the winds pick up, we bring in some clouds, some showers, maybe even an overnight thunderstorm, a low to 18. Tomorrow, a sun cloud mix, but also a chance of a thunderstorm passing through, 25 the high. 25 on Sunday with a mix of sun and cloud. By Monday, it clears back out. We got sunny skies and 26 degrees.
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13: Good morning to you. Thank you so much for being along. Oh my goodness, how is it Friday already? What a great Friday. It is all the way up to 31 degrees, sunny skies all day long. We're going to keep the SPF close. All right. I worry about you guys. I don't want you getting that sun damage, getting that bad sunburn, getting all uncomfy. Keep it safe. $15 million! Woo! How much SPF could you buy with that? That is tonight's jackpot for the Lotto Max draw, plus 15 $100,000 prizes up for grabs. All you gotta do is play, and with a $100 OLG voucher, that is much easier. We've got one to give away now. Greg, caller number please.
14: Ah, 17 today.
13: Oh, lucky number 17. 905-688-2582. 905-688-2582. Greg's going to answer the phone. Gene's here now.
15: Good morning.
13: To preview his show. Good morning, Gene. How are you?
15: I'm good. Happy beach day. Kids across the Niagara region getting their fake IDs ready. School today? I don't think so. We're going to the beach.
13: You got it. Is it too sanctioned, Gene? You know, I feel like we've taken the fun out of this skip day. The police know about it. They put out these great... I love what the police are doing with their social media, first of all. Good stuff. Kudos to the social media manager over there at the NRP.
15: Yeah.
13: But it's like, you know, when you and I were skipping, it was a little more down low.
15: Yes, it was very down low. However... Same stuff, though. Fake IDs. And at the end of the day, somebody gets to carry their buddy home.
13: Yeah, that's it. That's all. But now, though, they just take a video of it.
15: Oh, yeah, that's right. Yeah, when we were doing it, there was no internet. And the internet, as they say, is forever.
13: Forever. Gene, your show, only 3 hours, so people really got to make sure they tune in, not forever.
15: Actually,
13: what do you have coming up on the show today?
15: Alex and I are, we're getting out of here. We're leaving in about a half an hour. I just wanted to pop in on your show. We're skipping today, and we're going to the beach.
13: Senior skip day.
15: Senior skip day. Oh, that's funny. Coming up on the show, it's Friday. That means artificial intelligence for beginners, lesson number 44. Jim Slotek drops by. We talk about movies. We talk about TV. We talk about everything. And Bonnie is in the air chair for the drive, so we always have a nice conversation with her. And as it goes on my show, you just never know what's going to happen. It's always everything from soup to nuts.
13: Soup and nuts. We're giving away this $100 OLG voucher right now, Gene. And I was, I saw this lottery, cause it's like the lottery winners, right? Every time there's a lottery winner, we want to interview him. We want to know, you know, what's his plan? What's going on? All that sort of thing. And the latest guy won $46 million. And it's always an older you know, I'm not mad about that. That's fine. But he said, you know, I was almost going to give up and then I kept playing. And so now I won $46 million.
15: What's this?
13: And, you know, he says, just kind of said to his kids, don't blow it all. He's hoping they don't blow it all.
15: Well, that's good. You know, I thought you were going to say, because I hate this when lotteries say this. Well, I don't know. You know, I'm still going to go to work every day. I just want to track those people down and beat them. Have fun with your life. Spend the money. Go everywhere.
13: I think you would work. This is the thing. I know you hate that, Gene, but I think you'd be the first guy who would line up to keep working. I really do.
15: Ah, but you see, I don't work for a living. I play for a living.
13: Well, maybe they feel that way too. Who knows what shipping and receiving is like, you know? Maybe it's playful.
15: Maybe shipping and receiving is playful. Oh, that's too funny.
13: Yeah, he's in White Mouth. Yes, $46 million.
15: That's nice.
13: And, yeah, he thought he wasn't going to ever win. He thought he'd win $46,000, but he won $46 million. And he's going to take the whole family on a vacation, and then he's going to buy himself a new car and told him not to – don't spend it all in one place.
15: That's great. He can buy a lot of donuts for everybody today.
13: Sure thing. On donut day, take them all to the beach.
15: Yeah. Beach and donuts and skip off school. What a combo on a Friday.
13: What a great day. I love it. All right. And you coming up between 9 and noon. Thank you, sir.
15: I'll be here. Talk to you later.
13: You got it, Gene Valaitis, between 9 and noon. Live and local with you. All right, Greg, who wins our voucher today?
14: Sue in St. Catharines. Congrats, Sue.
13: All right, Sue. 905-688-2582 is the number Sue dialed, and now she has $100 in OLG vouchers. Good luck to you. $15 million up for grabs today. 745.
6: QEW, Central Avenue on ramp to Toronto-bound QEW shut down. Toronto-bound ramp to Concession Road also closed for ongoing road work. Around Hamilton, Link Red Hill on the Skyway looking good. Fort Erie-bound QEW at Gilmore Construction blocking the right lane there. Fort Erie-bound on ramp at Gilmore also closed as a result of that work. 406 is looking good in both directions. 420 eastbound at Montrose, that shut down for ongoing road work. The FIFA Countdown Concert is here, a linked multi-city event on June 10 in Toronto, Los Angeles, and Mexico City. Get tickets at torontofwc26.ca. I'm Giles Tingey, 610 CKTV. Time saver traffic next in 15 minutes.
4: Forecast, sunny and 31 degrees this afternoon. It's going to feel like 34 with the humidex tonight. As the winds pick up, we bring in some clouds, some showers, maybe even an overnight thunderstorm, a low to 18. Tomorrow, a sun cloud mix, but also a chance of a thunderstorm passing through, 25 the high. 25 on Sunday with a mix of sun and cloud. By Monday, it clears back out. We got sunny skies and 26 degrees.
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23: You're listening to Steph Vivier in the Morning.
13: Well, for many years now, the former GM property here in St. Catharines has had many of us scratching our heads and concerned what's going to happen there, what's going on, is it safe? And recently, the city of St. Catharines issued orders to the current owner to be complied with very soon. Now, the property owner isn't GM anymore, so they've got some time to dispute what these orders say. But it has prompted some concern from residents, and our next guest knows and are some people who've done something about this. I want to welcome to the show now Girl Guide leader Erin Panda. Good morning, Erin.
24: Good morning, Steph.
13: And you've got your daughter, Michaela, along with you as well, who is a Girl Guide, correct?
24: Yeah, this is Michaela. She's with Girl Guides as well, and she's 10.
13: Good morning, Michaela.
25: Good morning.
13: All right. Well, thank you both so much for being here. Erin, how did it come to be that the troop wrote these letters and pictures and sent them off to the mayor of St. Catharines, Matt Sisko?
24: Sure. Yeah. Well, with Girl Guides, we do a bunch of activities that are all about empowering girls and helping them develop confidence and leadership skills. And it was after Earth Day, and we had done some activities. We'd made pollinator homes, and we were talking about the differences between service and advocacy and what we can do to help the environment or how we can help when issues are bigger than us. And we started a conversation about the GM factory, and we had seen I had seen, and some of the girls had seen, a billboard on Ontario Street about how the GM factory is I mean, I don't know if you've seen it. It's a big billboard, and it shows a picture of a little girl in front of the factory with a puppy, and it's really heart-wrenching. And so we talked about that factory, and as a group, we brainstormed some of the dangers to people and public safety issues with the factory, and the girls were really interested in the environment and the impact it has for animals. And so they wrote letters to the mayor, and they drew pictures about it, and we sent it to the mayor and to city council. And the timing was just so exciting because, less than a week after the letters were sent in, the mayor issued the order to have the factory taken down. So this was really exciting.
0: Yeah, you know what? Right, you never know. Was it the letters and the pictures that push things over the top? We don't know, right? Like, people have been concerned for this for a long time. So what an incredible way for you guys to get involved and to make a difference in the community. Michaela, can I ask you, Aaron mentioned that you had there were some letters, there were some photos. What did you do? Can you tell us a little bit about what you put together to send to the city?
1: I drew a picture representing the GM factory and why it's a really dangerous place for animals and humans to be around, and it can cause cancer and a lot of other bad things.
0: Yeah, and this is all stuff that you've been learning in Girl Guides, right?
1: Yeah.
0: Okay. And what is your concern? Are you're worried that the animals will not have a place to live? What are you worried about?
1: I'm pretty worried that less animals will be there on our planet because the smoke can get into their lungs and they could not breathe, and that could lead to less animals then. And that can happen to people, too, so.
0: Yeah, people as well. And what did you think when you found out that the city sent some orders to the new owner telling them that they have to do something about this place?
1: I felt really happy and glad that I could be a part of it.
0: Well, you should. Absolutely. Aaron, how about you? Same question. When you said that the timing was so fortuitous with those orders being issued about a week after the letters and photos were sent. What was your reaction?
24: Well, I don't think any of us thought that we would get a reaction to it. So it was a little bit of a shock. And I know many, many people have been advocating that the site be cleaned up. So I don't think it was just the letters from the Girl Guides, obviously, but it was a message to them that, and I think many of them, some of the girls didn't even know we had a mayor or how this process worked. And so I think this was empowering and hopefully inspiring for other young people. You know, we live in this time when there's so much that we can't control. I think this felt like, we learned about the process of how even young people can have a say and how their voices can be heard.
0: Well, I love it too, because young people should have the say. They are the ones who will inherit the city and our province and the earth in the years to come. So why wouldn't they and their voices be heard when we think about what the future looks like here?
24: Yeah, that's right. So I think this was really an empowering experience, and I hope other people can hear about this and feel like, okay, they can also, this is the process when there's an issue that's important to you, and this is how you can go about having your voice heard and maybe making change.
0: Did you hear back from the mayor?
24: We didn't hear back from the mayor, no, but he's welcome to come to our next meeting.
0: Okay. Well, I'm sure he will. I know he's busy, but he's always trying to get out there and be different places. And certainly the story of these letters and these photos now is picking steam here in the media, and hopefully he'll hear about it.
24: I hope so. And I hope also that I feel like this order is an important first step, but I think a lot still needs to be done. The factory needs to come down. There needs to be testing of the soil and the water. But I think this is a real positive step in the right direction.
0: It is. It's a positive story. And indeed, there's many more chapters to be written on this property and what happens next. But we're all so invested in it. And I love to hear that this young group of people are invested. Now, since this works so well, any plans to, you know, write other letters about other issues?
24: Yeah, well, we're winding down for the year, so probably not this year, but we're going to keep an eye on this. And like I said, I think this is the first step, and hopefully it will lead to other positive changes. A lot of the girls were particularly concerned about what a factory so close to 12 Mile Creek could mean for the animals and for the water and for the wildlife there. So I think this will be an issue that we will continue to discuss next year.
0: Yeah, lots to learn about it, and they're not wrong at all. Well, kudos to the entire troop. Michaela, thank you so much for representing the Girl Guides this morning.
24: Yeah, thank you.
0: You're welcome. And Erin, thank you so much for taking the time to join us this morning and your volunteer leadership with the guides. That is so important. Of course, they're the ones who took this action, but without leaders like you highlighting and educating, they wouldn't be able to. And I love that this new crop of young women are going to be ready to be advocates for us all.
24: Yeah, it's really exciting. Thank you so much for having us.
0: Absolutely. Stay in touch. Erin Panda, volunteer guide with St. Catherine's 35th unit, Girl Guide unit, and Michaela, who is also a guide who wrote a letter to the city of St. Catherine's, and now those orders have been issued. So we're never too young. We're never too small. We can all make a difference. Love that story. Coming up in the 8 o'clock hour is Customer Service Dead. Found a story that sounded like maybe Greg had posted it online, but it wasn't you, I promise. But we'll cover that. Also, Richard Krause is going to be here. The He-Man movie is coming out, Masters of the Universe, scary movie, and Power Ballad. So he'll review all of those for us as we get into another beautiful weekend. And first, though, we've got Matt with your news, 610 CKTV.
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4: Good morning, I'm Matt Holmes. 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Pretty warm today, but unstable tonight. Right now it's sitting at 18 degrees. Coming up, questioning an AI strategy, easing the recession talk, and celebrating an unlikely pair. First check on traffic.
6: QEW Central Avenue on ramp to Toronto-bound QEW closed. Also, Toronto-bound ramp to Concession Road is closed. Both of those for construction. If you're around Hamilton, Link Red Hill and the Skyway, currently running incident and volume free this morning. Fort Erie-bound QEW at Gilmore, construction blocking the right lane there. 406 is up to speed in both directions. 405 and Highway 58 looking good. 420 eastbound at Montrose, that has now reopened following an earlier closure. The FIFA Countdown Concert is here, a linked multi-city event on June 10th in Toronto, Los Angeles, and Mexico City. Get tickets at torontofwc26.ca. I'm Giles Tingey, 610 CKTV. Time Saver traffic next in 15 minutes.
4: In news, some Canadians getting a boost to the bank account today.
10: One of the federal Liberals' flagship affordability measures will land in the bank accounts of eligible Canadians starting today. First announced by Prime Minister Mark Carney in January, top-up payments for the Canada Groceries and Essentials benefit will now be heading your way. The program was previously called the GST-HST credit and is usually paid out on a quarterly basis to lower-income households to help them keep pace with the rising costs cost of living.
4: Opposition politicians in Ottawa, meantime, say the Carney government's newly announced AI strategy falls short in addressing concerns about privacy and safety. NDP parliamentary leader Don Davies described it as reckless and inadequate, while Conservative deputy leader Melissa Lantzman says the strategy lacks detail.
3: Privacy, first and foremost, and the safety and the security that was promised in this is nowhere to be found in the document, certainly no details.
4: Prime Minister Mark Carney announced yesterday that Ottawa would build trust with AI through free training and legislation tackling concerns such as surveillance pricing and chatbot safety. While Canada's unofficial authority on recession says it's too soon to use that word despite a pair of economic contractions in recent quarters.
8: The CD Howe Institute's Business Cycle Council is the traditional arbiter of whether Canada is in a recession or not. That council of economists says in a bulletin that two quarters of declining GDP in a row are not sufficient to call a recession. Weakness in the economy is not yet widespread or persistent enough to warrant CD Howe's recession label, and recent data will be revised. Over the past week, the federal conservatives have laid blame for what they call a full-blown recession at the feet of Prime Minister Mark Carney, who argues growth will be uneven as the government tries to transform the economy.
4: The black bears from Marineland doing very well after being moved to Colorado. The 12 bears were taken to the wild animal sanctuary last month there. The Marineland bears have over 40 hectares to roam by themselves. Executive Director Pat Craig says the bears are doing well.
11: They're at our Kingsburg facility, which is just outside of Denver. And they have a really nice habitat with a big pond. And obviously we make underground dens for them because obviously they could dig their own, but they're not really skilled at that. And so we create dens for all the bears and they can go underground and sleep. And so this winter they'll hibernate. And, but otherwise they have a nice summer ahead of them and lots of green grass and water and lots of things that bears like to do.
4: The facility is the largest carnivore sanctuary in the world with over 1,000 animals across 40,000 acres. Niagara Parks and the Shaw Festival joining forces to help tell Niagara's story. The two working together to bring an inclusive and accessible outdoor children's theater experience to the Niagara Parks Botanical Gardens this summer. Niagara Parks CEO David Adames.
12: We're going to be presenting a short history of Niagara, and this will celebrate 12,000 years of history in the Niagara River corridor. So this is bringing history to life through puppetry. So it's really geared for children and families, and we're going to be located at the Botanical Gardens this summer, July 9th through August 18th.
4: There are no performances on Wednesday. 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A big fundraiser this month for the Big Brothers Big Sisters of Niagara, the organization holding their golf tournament coming up on June 17th. In preparation for that, they've also launched an online auction. Executive Director Aaron Grable.
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4: Proceeds from the auction supporting the youth mentorship program, the auction closing on June 19th. And today we celebrate not one but two food products.
15: Today is National Donut Day, honoring the donut lassies who served donuts to soldiers during World War I. It won't be hard to find a discount or BOGO today. 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Ketchup used to be the number one condiment in the U.S., but it was bested by salsa back in 1991. So today you have two foods to consume, just not together.
4: 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In sports, it was Seth Jarvis, the overtime hero for the Hurricanes, who come back and win 4-3 over Vegas in Game 2 of the Stanley Cup Finals. The Canes were down 2-0 early in that game, but do get the win to tie the series up at a game apiece. Game 3 is in Vegas tomorrow night. Blue Jays, they beat Atlanta 7-2, snapping a four-game losing skid. They're back to the Dome tonight to host the Orioles. While in Jackfish, crushing Brantford 15-2 at the Pond last night, they'll host Barrie on Saturday. In the CFL, it was the Ticats and Alouettes in Hamilton kicking off the season. This one actually goes to overtime. Montreal coming out with a 30-27 win. Davis Alexander with 336 yards passing, two touchdowns for the Owls. Game 2 of the NBA Finals, that goes tonight in San Antonio. They host New York. The Knicks leading the series 1-0. Niagara River Lions hosting the Brampton Honey Badgers tonight. Tip-off from the Meridian Center is set for 7 o'clock. And one final tune-up game for Canada before the World Cup starts next week. Canada hosting Ireland for a friendly in Montreal tonight. They kick off the World Cup next Friday in Toronto against Bosnia-Herzegovina. Your weather's next.
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4: Forecast, sunny and 31 degrees this afternoon. It's going to feel like 34 with the humidex tonight. As the winds pick up, we bring in some clouds, some showers, maybe even an overnight thunderstorm, a low to 18. Tomorrow, a sun cloud mix, but also a chance of a thunderstorm passing through, 25 the high. 25 on Sunday with a mix of sun and cloud. By Monday, it clears back out. We got sunny skies and 26 degrees.
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23: This is Steph Vivier in the Morning.
0: Well, thank you so much for being along. Happy Donut Day, happy Beach Day, happy Warm Weather Day. Oh, yeah, 31 degrees, nice and sunny today. We got Richard Krause coming up in just a little bit and a great roundtable for you. Oh, our good friends Jess and Paul are going to be together. We love the duos. We mix it up with the roundtable sometimes, but sometimes the duos are just so good, we keep them together. All right, Greg, this might kind of be 5:30 club stuff for anyone who's not with us very early. The 5:30 hour, you know, the 5:30 to 6. Maybe we're a little looser. Maybe it's a little earlier. Maybe we talk about things that might get us fired. But we have talked about in that hour your drive-through experience very early in the morning.
27: Oh, right. Yes. Yeah.
0: And you switched a location of where you were getting your coffee specifically because the service wasn't exactly what you were looking for.
27: Well, I was just looking for a little bit of pleasant interaction rather than I would rather be nowhere else but speaking to you right now. And it's the first person I see and talk to. Even before
0: yes.
27: you, like I get out of bed,
0: right.
27: I don't talk to anybody, I shower, I get ready, I leave the house, and the first person I see is that person. So when I'm, when, you know, my sunshiny disposition, comes through, like, hello, hey, how you doing? And then I get, Fine. You know, it's just, well, it got to me. And so
0: no,
27: I decided
0: to go.
27: No,
0: I know. And I will say, you have been more chipper since you switched. Like, I do notice the difference.
27: Yeah, it gets me off on the wrong foot. And then I'm grumpy. And then you say, right. Hey, Greg. And I go, hey, how's it going?
0: Well, a different problem, but still early morning, a TikTok user posting, he pulled up to a McDonald's at 5.01 a.m. So it opens at 5, so 1 minute after it opened.
27: Yeah.
0: And so he's kind of like waiting at the drive-thru, and then finally someone comes on and says, sir, you need to give us more time.
27: Right. I've got that before.
0: Okay. And so then he said, well, you guys are open, and she's like, we need more time. Like, yeah. We're not ready. We need more time. So his whole thing is like customer service is dead. When did customer service not become a thing anymore? Old school customer service, businesses, owners, managers, they wanted the utmost respect for their customers. Is that this or are these the people that work at these establishments only being paid at 5 so they get there for 5?
27: I think that's probably closer to the truth.
0: Right.
27: Like you got to get there at 1:45. I've worked in kitchens before, and the opposite of that, I guess, would be, closing time, right? You're open till 11. I come in at 10:50 looking for takeout. You know, I want a steak sub. And they're like, no, grill's closed. No, we're sorry. We're closed. It's like, well, wait, do you close at 11 or 10:50? You know?
0: Yeah. Well, we already started cleaning. That's the thing because really is. Yeah.
27: Sorry. It used to bother me when people would come in. Five. Okay. What do you need? But you do it because we're open until 11.
0: It's a great question. When should the open until stop serving?
27: I don't know.
0: It's never on the door. It never says like open till 11, stop serving at 10:50.
27: Right. And like, I don't know when they're required to be in and I don't know how long their prep takes. But the shift should include the prep before you hit that open sign.
0: Yeah.
27: So that you're ready to go.
0: I also think, even if it does, I don't know, people who work in this industry or have worked in this industry, let us know, 905-688-2582. Does the shift start at 5 when the store opens? Or do you start at 4:30 or 4:45 or something like that? And also, here's the thing. Maybe they're supposed to be there at 4:30 and they got there late. Like, I do think sometimes things go wrong.
27: Yeah, exactly.
0: Right? Like, that's the thing about any kind of social media post. It's like, okay, your thing, it was happening every day.
27: Yeah, and that was...
0: So...
27: That wasn't really I guess it's a policy to be kind, you know, and nice to your customers. But... I guess they don't have to be. I don't, you know, you don't have to.
0: Like,
27: hi, how you doing? Oh my God, good morning. You know, that I don't want either, but.
0: Yeah, too much is too much. But I think you should have posted every day. Like you should have went and recorded what was happening every day for like 10 days or something. And then to me, you could have posted, is customer service dead? Like you had the right after that happened to you for so many times. This guy one time shows 5:01 right. And they're like, sir, can you give me more time? That's just like an irritant. Like now, if he goes every day and this happens, I think it is a conversation. But this is what's annoying about these moments. Like we all have weird things that happen to us. And I'm willing to buy that the establishment is not paying them before 5 a.m. and they are not ready to go and they should be paid at 4:45. But I'm also like... I don't know. I've had a lot of good customer service too. So
27: yeah,
0: the idea that 1 minute, one interaction null and voids every customer service experience you've ever had. Like calm down, you know?
27: Gotcha. See, I'm not a gotcha guy. I couldn't do that to that person. I couldn't. I just manipulate my day and my habits and choices to, you know, I don't have to get you.
0: Right.
27: You know? If that person, if they're not open on time every day consistently, I'm just switching. I'm like, I'm not going there now. That's all. I'm not going to save the world, right? I'm not going
0: to. Yeah. Also,
27: I got
0: like,
27: this.
0: Go, like, make your own coffee at home.
27: Yeah.
0: I don't know. What do you, right? Like, oh, I'm in such a hurry at this time of the morning. And I can relate to that because I work very early and am in a hurry at that time of the morning. I make my own coffee, right? Like, I don't want to leave it up to anybody else.
27: Right. Like, I didn't enjoy my experience multiple times, so I made a move. You know, I made the move, made the switch, and I've been happy ever since.
0: All right. Well, this is going to end up on a roundtable for sure. We'll talk about it more. Right now, though, time to take a look at the roads.
6: Lingering road work is our only concern right now. QEW Central Avenue, one ramp to Toronto-Ban, QEW closed. Also, Toronto-Ban ramp to Concession Road is closed. If you're around Hamilton, Link, Red Hill, and the Skyway up to speed this morning. Fort Erie-Ban, QEW at Gilmore, right lane blocked, and the Fort Erie-Ban on-ramp at Gilmore closed as a result. 406 is looking good in both directions. 405 up to speed, 420 running well. 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
4: Forecast, sunny and 31 degrees this afternoon. It's going to feel like 34 with the humidex tonight. As the winds pick up, we bring in some clouds, some showers, maybe even an overnight thunderstorm, a low to 18. Tomorrow, a sun-cloud mix, but also a chance of a thunderstorm passing through, 25 the high. 25 on Sunday with a mix of sun and cloud. By Monday, it clears back out. We got sunny skies and 26 degrees.
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4: Well, thank you so much for being along. I can't even think of a better weekend. Look at this. 31 degrees, sunshine, beach days today. Comic-Con happening in Niagara Falls. Lots going on. And some new movies coming out of the theater. Should we see them? Should we skip them? Let's find out. Movie critic Richard Krause joins us this morning. Good morning, Richard.
5: Good morning, Steph. How are you?
4: I'm good. I'm really good. I'm very excited for the Masters of the Universe movie. I am a little sister. I had an older brother, Richard, of course. So all of my media experiences were guided by whatever he forced me to watch. And of course, that was He-Man. And I definitely wanted to be She-Ra as a child. So I'm hoping this is a good one.
5: It's a lot of fun. I will give you that. Is it good? I don't know. But it is a movie that's based on a series of toys and the cartoon and the Dolph Lundgren version, the live action version in the 1980s. And I think what they've done is taken the idea of the origin story. So when we first meet He-Man, he's a young boy. He's living on Eternia, his home planet. When something terrible happens, his mother sends him away into the universe, much like Superman's family did, sent him away. He lands on Earth and is raised on Earth for the next 15 years, dreaming of this land that he remembers from his early youth. Trouble is, he can't get back there unless he can find the sword, the big He-Man sword, which he lost along the way coming from his planet to Earth. When he does find it, all of a sudden he's whisked back there, but Skeletor has taken over and dot, dot, dot. He's got to battle Skeletor. Who cares? This is fun. It's entertaining. The story doesn't matter all that much because what they've done here is taken the nostalgia for the 1980s movie and then just sort of updated it a little bit. It is still kind of corny. It's still a little bit cheesy, but it's funny. The action sequences are big. He-Man looks like He-Man should look like. They've done a good job at casting a guy called Nicholas Galitzine as He-Man. Tila, his childhood friend and warrior, great performance from Camila Mendes. But it really is Jared Leto here. And I'm not normally a big Jared Leto fan, but he plays Skeletor and he's just having fun with it. It's just a kind of over-the-top theatrical performance that it makes the movie more fun whenever he's on screen. So Masters of the Universe, if you pay for a ticket, you know pretty much what you're in store for, but the movie delivers it.
4: All right. Very good. And I had to know, Richard. So there is a little She-Ra appearance, right? But not until like the end.
5: Yeah, no spoilers here, but it's out there in the world. But yeah, she's not in the bulk of the movie, but they stay for, there's after credit sequences, stay for those. And it looks as though, here I am vague posting, it appears as though there may be some She-Ra in our future.
4: All right, there we go. Okay, next up, I knew this one was coming out because Marlon Wayans and Anna Faris are all over my Instagram and TikTok feeds doing pretty much any interview possible and looks like their own interviews. So scary movie in the theaters.
5: Yeah, this is number six. It's 26 years since the first Scary Movie, which was a spoof then of the Scream movies and of the I Know What You Did Last Summer slasher flicks. And it came out, made a fortune. And so the Wayans quickly wrote another one that came out. After that, they left and they sort of stumbled along with the franchise for two or three more movies. Now we're on to number six. There hasn't been one for a little while, so there's lots of new territory to spoof. We're talking spoofs of movies like Smile and Megan and Get Out and The Substance and Sinners. All that stuff's thrown in there. And what this movie does, though, that I think fans are excited for is it reunites what they call the core four, and that is Anna

0: Ferris, Regina Hall, Sean Wainans, and Marlon Wainans. And there are younger people in the film as well, mostly like playing sons and daughters and love interests and things, who are fodder for Ghostface, who is the killer, the masked killer, who's after all of them. And I just told you a bunch of plot, doesn't matter. Again, like Masters of the Universe, this is a nostalgic, you know, blast that either you'll get it or you won't. This, to me, this movie feels like you're scrolling through TikTok. Every scene is about, you know, 40 seconds long. And if you don't like it, just wait. Boom, you're going to, you know, scroll up to another scene in just, you know, 30 or 40 seconds. There's not much to this. The spoofing that they do ranges from very new references, like there's actually a spoof of the Michael Jackson movie in it, which is still playing in theaters now. But also there's a bunch of old stuff, like they joke about O.J. Simpson and things like that, that make it feel a little bit dated, I thought. But they are it's a fire hose of bad jokes and crude jokes and puns and that kind of thing. And there are so many of them, and a lot of them are so bad that it makes a movie like Airplane or, you know, The Naked Gun seem positively sophisticated by comparison. So, Scary Movie is for me, there's like three big laughs in it. And other than that, I wasn't all that taken with it.
1: Okay, maybe we wait for it to be on the streaming. And finally, Power Ballad is coming back. We all love Paul Rudd and Nick Jonas, yeah, who of course is best known as being part of the Jonas Brothers and his own solo stuff. But also, he's acted over the years.
0: Yeah, and he's pretty good in this. So Paul Rudd plays a guy who had dreams of becoming a rock star and playing at Madison Square Garden. His band was on tour in Ireland. He met a woman, fell in love, decided to stay in Ireland and lead a much more quiet life. He's raised his family there, and he's the singer and guitar player in a wedding band called The Bride and Groove, which I thought was kind of funny. And one night they're playing in at a big wedding, and there's a pop star played by Nick Jonas there. He gets up on stage, he sings with the band. Afterwards, he and Paul Rudd have a few beers. Paul Rudd plays him a song that he wrote, and they have a, you know, just a fun kind of night hanging with musicians. And then 6 months later, Paul Rudd hears the song that he wrote on the radio, recorded by the Nick Jonas character, and he thinks, this is great. I'm finally going to get the recognition that I've always wanted. But of course, Nick Jonas's character has stolen the song, and there's no recognition coming. And, you know, when I first heard about this movie with Paul Rudd attached to it, and with just the name Power Ballad, it sounded to me like it was going to be really over the top, like an Anchorman-style kind of film. But it's not that at all. It's directed by a guy called John Kearney, who made Once and Sing Street and a really great movie with Eve Hewson called Flora and Son. And his movies are all based around music and musicians, and he uses music to really tell the story. They're not musicals per se, but music is a big component in it, and they are heartfelt and they are authentic. They are funny, but they're not over the top funny. This is about real stuff. And I liked the through line where Paul Rudd's character is looking for recognition. I could understand that, but I think it's better in this movie is when he puts down the guitar and he just is inhabiting the world that he lives in, like living in Dublin and, you know, being with his family and that sort of thing. That stuff's really interesting. It's really funny. And Paul Rudd, as usual, is really charming in this. So Power Ballad is in theaters this weekend, and it's worth a look.
1: Okay, well, that sounds like the most creative of the releases for the weekend. Yeah. Richard, thank you so much for your time.
0: Thank you. See you, Steph.
1: Happy weekend. Richard Krause, movie critic, and of course, the Richard Krause Show right here on 610 CKTB Saturday evenings. Oh my goodness, we're up against the news. Here we go. Matt's got it. This is 610 CKTB.
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4: Good morning. I'm at home, sunny and warm today. Right now it's 21 degrees. Coming up, a deadly crash in Pelham, some funds for your account today, and an auction for Big Brothers. First check on traffic.
5: Nice and quiet on the roads this morning around Hamilton, QEW, the Link and Red Hill, all incident and volume free. QEW, Central Avenue on ramp to Toronaban, QEW closed. Toronaban ramp to Concession Road also closed. Fort Erie bound at Gilmore, construction is blocking the right lane, and that has the Fort Erie bound on ramp at Gilmore shut. 406 is up to speed, 405 and Highway 58, nice and quiet this morning, 420 clear. Tackling a big backyard project this spring, find great savings on everything you need during the deck and fence home event at Home Hardware on now till June 17th. I'm Giles Tingey, 610 CKTV Time Saver. Traffic next in 15 minutes.
4: In news, two people are facing charges after a deadly motorcycle crash in Pelham. CKTV's Bonnie Haslop with all the details.
6: It was on the evening of April 27th when a minivan and two motorcycles were involved in a crash on Highway 20 just west of Maple Street. Police say a minivan turned into a driveway. One motorcycle that was traveling the opposite way slammed into the passenger side of the vehicle, and the other driver of the motorcycle lost control and hit the ground. The driver of the bike that hit the van, a 30-year-old Port Colborne man, died on scene. The female driver of the other motorcycle suffered minor injuries. Police say they have now charged the 19-year-old man from Port Colborne who was driving the van with careless driving causing death. They've also charged the driver of the motorcycle, the 27-year-old woman from West Lincoln, with driving with an improper license and not having insurance. Reporting in Niagara, Bonnie Heslop, 610 CKTV News.
4: One of the federal Liberals' flagship affordability measures will land in the bank accounts of eligible Canadians starting today. First announced by the Prime Minister in January, top-up payments for the Canada Groceries and Essentials Benefit will start going out today. The program, previously called the GST-HST credit, and is usually paid out on a quarterly basis to low-income households to help them keep pace with the rising cost of living. An estimated 12 million Canadians are eligible. Amounts vary based on the size of the household. Canada's business community says a trade deal that lets most goods flow to the U.S. unimpeded by tariffs is the top goal as negotiators gear up to review the North American Free Trade Pact.
7: Despite being united on clearing those hurdles, corporate leaders disagree on how to get there, diverging on whether a quick and dirty deal or a wait-and-see approach offers the best path towards sustainability. On one side of the debate, associations representing manufacturers, steelmakers, and CEOs say the cloud of uncertainty hanging over North American trade has stifled capital investment, hurt bottom lines, and upped the urgency to lock in a new agreement. On the other side, many small business owners believe that the more time passes, the more pressure mounts on U.S. President Donald Trump to ink a deal, as his popularity continues to sag amid rising gas prices in the run-up in the midterm elections.
4: The Marineland Bears are loving their new home out in Colorado. The 12 black bears now have their own 40-hectare piece of land to live on. It's all part of the Wild Animal Sanctuary. Executive Director Pat Craig says all 12 are doing very well and living together.
8: Those 12 know each other really well, so that was a good thing that they have each other and they can kind of rely on that the group seems happy and safe, and so then they did really well when we released them.
4: Craig says food is brought to a different spot in their habitat every day, so they walk and explore the large space. The facility is the largest carnivore sanctuary in the world with over 1,000 animals, over 40,000 acres, and relies on public support.
8: It's 100% through people's donations. We don't receive any government funding. We don't do any other things. 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So just donations alone is how people can help.
4: To find out more about the property, visit wildanimalsanctuary.org. Puppets will detail the story of Niagara in the garden this summer. Niagara Parks and the Shaw Festival teaming up to bring performances of A Short History of Niagara to the Botanical Gardens from July 9th through August 18th. Niagara Parks CEO David Adame says the show was performed before in places like Fort George.
9: But here's an opportunity to bring it back and have it, again, a great way for families to explore the Botanical Gardens, the Butterfly Conservatory. And looking ahead, we're going to start construction on a 4-acre children's garden on the Botanical Garden site this fall. So another way of bringing families to the site, having fun, and then learning more about what's coming up in the near future.
4: There will be performances 6 days a week at 11 in the morning and 1 in the afternoon. And Big Brothers Big Sisters of Niagara has launched an online auction. Included in that auction is a number of experiences, including golf passes, sports tickets, a helicopter ride, and more. It all comes as the organization prepares for its golf tournament. Executive Director Aaron Grable.
10: We have a few nine-hole foursomes left, so that's coming up on June 17th at the Hawk. And our goal is honestly to raise as much as we can to move as many young people as we can off of the wait list and into life-changing mentorship.
4: Proceeds from the auction and the golf tournament support the youth mentorship program. The auction closes June 19th. For more news in Niagara, go to our website, 610cktb.com. In sports, the Carolina Hurricanes with a big win in Game 2 of the Stanley Cup Finals. The Canes were down 2-0. They come back for a 4-3 overtime win over Vegas. Seth Jarvis with the OT winner. Game 3 now shifting off to Vegas for Saturday night. Blue Jays snapping a four-game losing skid when they beat Atlanta 7-2. Toronto back home tonight against Baltimore. Well, in Jackfish, meantime, they crushed Brantford 15-2 at the pond. The CFL season kicked off with the Ticats and Alouettes in Hamilton. This one went to overtime with Montreal coming out with a 30-27 win. Davis Alexander with 336 yards passing and two touchdowns for the Owls. Game 2 of the NBA Finals, that goes tonight in San Antonio as they host New York. The Knicks lead that series 1-0. Niagara Riverlines hosting the Brampton Honey Badgers tonight. Tip-off at the Meridian Center is set for 7 o'clock. And one final tune-up game for Canada before the World Cup next week. Canada hosting Ireland for a friendly in Montreal. Your weather's next.
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4: Forecast some sunshine and 31 degrees the high this afternoon. It's going to feel like 34 with the humidity. And then we end this stretch of straight sunshine. Through the overnight, the clouds come in. We could see a shower or a thunderstorm break through the region. Then tomorrow, it's really an unstable day. A mix of sun and cloud, but a chance of some showers or thunderstorms popping up. 25 degrees the high. 25 on Sunday with mostly a mix of sun and cloud. Sunshine and 26 on Monday.
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1: Thank you so much for being along. Appreciate being here. It's Friday. We've made it to the end of the week. Our last roundtable for the week. And I don't know, they do have a saying about saving the best. I can't do it because you know I love all my roundtable-ies. We've got Jessica Potts from Inspired Strategy Group this morning. Good morning, Jess.
15: Hello, Stephanie, Miss Award winner.
1: Woo-woo! Paul Tepay is here, Credit Bureau Services Canada. Hey there, Paul. How's it going?
16: I'm glad to be anchoring the Vanessa Williams duo, Saving the Best for Last.
1: There you go. There you go.
16: Throwback to a 90s song that half the audience has no idea what I'm talking about.
1: I I think you're in the right audience to know about the 90s songs,
16: Paul. That's true. I am on CKTV, correct, yes.
1: You got it. All right, let's get into it. For the roundtable on Fridays, you know me, I'm kind of lazy. I like to kick back and let you guys do the work. And I want to get your stories of the week. So, Jess, what have you been thinking about? Is there something that's sticking around with you haven't heard enough of, you want to highlight? What do you have for us?
15: The one that was really interesting to me this week, very topical for me as the mother of teenagers who are looking for summer jobs. So what I stumbled across is that Tim Hortons is hiring 10,000 local workers because they've had to scale back on their temporary foreign worker policy. So really interesting when you think about how many, you know, 15-year-olds are looking or 16-year-olds are looking for maybe their first job right now. So
1: yeah.
15: That's also a shameless lead into if anybody in the north end of St. Catharines has a job that a 15-year-old student council, very personable and with some cash experience, could do, then, you know, here's a good opportunity. Lucas Potts is looking for a job.
1: This is what we do it for, guys. Not even, because if someone is looking for an employee, then you're solving a problem. So I have no problem with that. So let's get him a job. How is the job hunt going? Like, what has he done so far?
15: Well, you know, he's picked his favorite sort of spots. There's three power plazas that are within walking or biking distance. So he kind of picked his favorites, but, my poor kid's a vegetarian and they asked him for an interview at the meat counter at a local grocery store. So I'm proud of him because he said, you know what? It's just not aligned. Like, you know, there's a piece of me that was like, go for the job anyway, son. And then you can get in and kind of move over. But, he knows himself and he knows that he would probably be gagging behind a meat counter. So, you know, we had to go with it.
1: Okay. And did he tell them that was the reason?
15: He did. They actually called him for an interview and he said, you know what? I am a vegetarian. I would still love to come in for the interview for the experience. And they very gently said, don't waste our time. And I mean that very gently. But I'm proud of him for asking for it. And I'm not disappointed that they weren't interested in interviewing a vegetarian for a meat counter job.
1: No, for sure. But I do love that, he said, because, you know, for me, if you have another opening, oh, okay, well, we've got pastries or whatever over here that you can do. So good for him, because I think by being honest like that, it opens up that opportunity, right?
15: I think so. And he's not going to strive. He's not going to succeed. He's not going to be passionate about it. And I know we can argue it's a first job, you know, throw passion out the window, but I think there's something to be said about doing stuff you love in alignment.
1: Yeah, for sure. Well, now I'm invested. I'm really hoping he gets a job. I'm going to be asking for updates. Paul, how about you? What's your story of the week? What have you been thinking about? What's on your mind?
16: Well, story of the week has to be the 15th anniversary of the Niagara Falls Comic Con, of which I am a co-founder of the show. So while it's not our true 15th anniversary, because there were obviously some COVID years, it was 15 years ago in 2011 that Chris Dabrowski and I started the Niagara Falls Comic Con, born of Pulp Comics. So I'm very excited to be going there today. The guest lineups are fantastic. You know, David Arquette, Priscilla Presley, Dennis Rodman, Mark Paul Gosselaar, the duo of Jody Sweetin and Andrea Barber from, that was Full House, correct? Yes, Full House.
1: Yes, yep.
16: And as a wrestling fan, and there's a Police Academy sprinkling and there's an alien sprinkling, but as a wrestling fan, the Big Show, the Dudley Boys, the Great Khali, who else is going to be there? Sergeant Slaughter is going to be there. So needless to say, the Tappe family is quite excited to be attending Comic-Con this weekend.
1: You know what, Paul? A funny story. Greg and I off the air bet that would be your story of the week.
16: I'm so predictable. I am. You could set your watch by Paul Tappe. You're correct.
1: Well, it's great though, and kudos to you guys for being the people who, you know, brought this to Niagara Falls. It's grown so much. People love it. It means a lot to a lot of people. You know, these people, the stars that end up coming to the Comic-Con. You know, we're part of our lives, right?
16: Yeah.
1: So and to be able to just fully embrace who you are and what you love. I love it. So thanks. Thanks for that. Thanks for starting it up, Paul.
16: I'm glad to have a small role in the origin, as we say in the comic book realm. But James Ponce and Chris Dabrowski, the current operators and owners of the Comic-Con, are doing a fantastic job. I'm so proud to be a part of that history.
1: All right, let's talk AI. We got our AI strategy yesterday. Now, listen, I didn't read the 50-page document. I don't think you guys did. You don't have time. You've got real lives. But you know, it's an interesting conversation that I think we all should, as Canadians, people on the planet who are going to be more and more experiencing what AI can do. We should educate ourselves and figure out, you know, what are the good, the right things that our country should be investing on, and perhaps what not. Now, some things we don't know from what was unveiled yesterday, Paul, we have no timelines on when things are supposed to happen. There's also no specific plans for, you know, if AI causes job loss, like, is that okay or not in terms of an employment strategy? No regulations on big tech. So there's still, I think, a lot of questions in terms of like what this is all going to mean. But the government's first crack at it, I suppose.
16: Pish posh. Who needs regulations? Who needs all that? Let's just do it. Right, Canada? Let's just do it and figure out. I mean, it worked with our immigration. It worked with parents giving kids cell phones at the age of six. Let's just do it because it makes life easier now and not worry about the future. I'm actually glad I'll be dead in probably 40 years. Let me just start off by saying that, because I've seen the James Cameron movies of The Terminator, and I know I'm throwing a little bit of a pop culture reference being Comic-Con weekend and making light of this, but it really does seem like we're not following the basic movie plots of robots rising up and taking over humanity, or like in horror movies when you don't go anywhere by yourself. It's, you know, art imitates life. It really seems that looking at this document, looking at the article, that we're putting the cart before the horse, that we really don't know what it's going to take. We don't have any real numbers of what this job loss will look like. We know there's going to be job loss. They've admitted there's already been job loss, and their solution for some of the job loss is AI training. So we're going to take away your job because of AI, but don't worry, we're going to train you on how to use AI, you know, the thing that just took your job. This is self-checkout on steroids, and I just worry that we are not really taking the proper, necessary, cautious, traditionally Canadian steps before just adopting and trying to boom. Like, this is not electric cars. This is not green energy. This is not something that we have to be the leaders in the forefront to just, like, you know, adopt this and create new jobs without knowing what the real consequences for the economy and for the fall of the human race might be.
1: All right. So, Jess, are you as happy as Paul that your life is a bit more in the middle than at the beginning?
15: Yeah, you know, it's such an interesting conversation. I love Paul's soundbite, self-checkout on steroids. To me, AI, sure, there's going to be some job loss. We need to learn how to sort of manage the tool. But I feel like humans are needed more than ever in this increasingly AI world. Humans, human connection, this is all needed more than ever. And I actually, I moderated a panel yesterday at the University of Niagara Falls on media and the influence of media on culture. And, you know, of course, AI came up, and we had a representative from the Niagara Parks Commission who said, you know, of course, AI is changing our lives, but we are very cautious about how we use it because it doesn't align with our brand. It doesn't align with our values in that. And I said, oh, what do you mean? And like from a conservation standpoint, she says, yeah, then the amount of energy and water that's used in these data centers is really harmful. And we don't stand for that. And so it's really interesting seeing organizations make these types of decisions, you know, looking to their values and saying, what are the potential consequences if we continue on this path? So I don't think AI is evil, but I do think that there needs to be pause for thought about how to utilize it.
1: Well, we will pause our thoughts as we get an update on the roads here on the roundtable this morning. Paul Tepe, Credit Bureau Services Canada, Jessica Potts, Inspired Strategy Group. Let's see what's happening out there.
5: QEW, Central Avenue, on ramp to Toronto-Van. QEW closed for construction. Toronto-Van ramp to Concession Road also closed for construction. If you're around Hamilton, Link Red Hill and the Skyway up to speed. Fort Erie-Van, QEW at Gilmore. The right lane is blocked. That also has the Fort Erie-Van on ramp at Gilmore closed. 406 continues to run well this morning in both directions, 405, 420 and Highway 58, incident and volume free. 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I'm Giles Tingey, 610 CKTV Time Saver Traffic, next in 15 minutes.
4: Forecast, some sunshine and 31 degrees the high this afternoon. It's going to feel like 34 with the humidity. And then we end this stretch of straight sunshine. Through the overnight, the clouds come in. We could see a shower or a thunderstorm break through the region. Then tomorrow, it's really an unstable day. A mix of sun and cloud, but a chance of some showers or thunderstorms popping up. 25 degrees the high. 25 on Sunday with mostly a mix of sun and cloud. Sunshine and 26 on Monday.
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1: And we are into it, the roundtable, heading off into the weekend. Jessica Potts, Inspired Strategy Group, Pulse Pay Credit Bureau Services Canada. All right, let's get into it. World Cup is coming, and of course, the world's eyes are going to turn upon this tournament, part of it which is happening here in Canada. But the rules have been set out, the rules not just for the games here, the matches, sorry, here in Canada, but also the U.S. and Mexico, and they are including or not including some pretty important stuff, IMO. Jessica, including body paint. They say that body paint doesn't mean that you don't wear a shirt. You also can't bring a vuvuzela in, and no reusable water bottles on a day where it's going to be 31. That seems like it's criminal.
15: Can we back up and talk about what is a vuvuzela?
16: Oh, wow.
1: Oh, Paul, we'll let you take that one.
16: A vuvuzela is a, imagine like a recorder on steroids. No, it's a plastic trumpet is what it looks like. And it makes that sound that you hear at soccer games. It's sustained droning of a super loud sound, basically.
15: Okay, so I'm okay with that not happening. Let's just swap out for the ole ole
16: chant. Air horns and other things like that. They have actually restrictions, not to step on Steph's intro. Anything 12 centimeters, I believe it is, or like longer, has to be approved before coming in as a noisemaker, et cetera, et cetera.
15: I don't know about you, Steph, but I'm just going to use my hands. I'm just gonna clap.
1: What about a built-in device to let people know you enjoy what's happening?
15: Right? So that's my vuvuzela.
1: There
15: it's
1: we go.
15: It's a great word, though. It's
16: but, like,
15: word.
16: I mean, okay, so the body paint issue, okay? I think we all know that part of watching the World Cup for us non-soccer fans is people watching. We enjoy watching the crowds. Maybe the Brazilian women come to mind at times. Now, women are allowed to go topless in Ontario. So, I mean, that's a given outside in public spaces. So if they're going to the extra step of putting on body paint, not just women, but men, you know, we've all seen the Seinfeld episode with what's his face, he's the body paint guy that dates Elaine. That gentleman can't come in shirtless with a big Canadian maple leaf painted on his chest, let alone his beautiful wife as well, if she decided. I think that's a travesty.
1: It's a real crime. It's a real crime. I do love the body paint. I love, it's putty, by the way. That would be.
16: Thank you. Yes. Thank you.
1: Elaine's on and off again relationship on Seinfeld. But yeah, I really love the body paint. And even when it's not attractive people, I think it's fun. You know, I love it when they spell something out and I love it when they spell something out and they're not in the right order when the TV camera comes around.
15: That is the best, Steph. You've just captured
16: right?
15: What soccer is for me.
1: so much joy we're going to miss out on here because of these very stringent rules.
16: Canadians have ingenuity. We'll find a way. Trust me, it'll happen.
1: Let's talk customer service. Right.
16: CKTV? CKTV. Well, what do you mean? Obviously.
1: We got it. We know what we're going to do. All right, let's talk customer service. This guy posting a TikTok. He showed up at McDonald's at 5:01. The Playhouse opens at 5. They told him over top of the loudspeaker, we need more time. And so he took to social media saying, customer service is dead. He's so cranky about the whole thing. And this really did spark an online debate because the question is, you know, do these workers who are supposed to open a store at 5 have an extra half hour or 15 minutes that they get paid beforehand? It seems like they were supposed to, but, you know, who knows what happened there. So, Paul, I think you want to, you know, I don't think one instance is enough to say customer service is entirely dead. But the debate is interesting of how people have really kind of jumped on one side of this or the other.
16: Well, sure. I mean, if this was 40 years ago, this guy would have just drove to work and told his buddies. That would have been the story of blah, blah, blah. That would have been it. Now he's got a phone. So now everybody gets to chime in. But looking into the article, looking into the story, it is standard SOP for McDonald's stores or restaurants, I should say, that are not 24/7 to have a minimum start time of 30 minutes before open to 60 minutes before open. Obviously to get the fryers warmed up, to get food prepped, to get things started, the coffee brewed, etc. So this might come down to bad management of that store if they don't have somebody making sure that their employees are showing up at the proper SOP start time. So this guy would have a gripe in that regard. But having said that, to show up at 5:01 a.m. and to get your coffee and Egg McMuffin, you know, wait a few minutes and then leave and post, I mean, I don't know. I could see both sides of it. You know, bad management, was he in the right? Yes, but, you know, he got his 15 minutes of fame, and we'll talk about somebody else griping about something on TikTok next week.
1: That's right. We'll forget all about him. Jess, this is why I don't do any drive-through stops. Before I start the show, because you cannot rely on other people. You know, anything could have went wrong. And so I make sure I've got my nibblies that I'm going to have, and I've got my hot beverage, and I'm ready to go for the show because it's too risky at this time of the morning.
15: It can be. And this is the thing, you know, interesting because I mentioned yesterday's panel on media and the influence. We talked a lot about communications. We talked about the role of soft skills in every type of industry. So, you know, the lesson that came up yesterday was one of the students said, you know, I'd love to start a coffee shop. And I said, well, that's really exciting. Don't make the mistake of thinking that you're selling coffee. You know, we're talking about knowing your audience. We're talking about knowing what you're selling. And I heard Greg this morning. He talked about, you know, he doesn't want to have somebody grouchy, you know, at the other end of that order. And so really, these coffee shops aren't just selling coffee. They're selling convenience, number one, but they're selling a good start. They're selling connection. If you go into the shops, you're selling belonging. So staff members need to be trained to understand what they're really selling, because it's not just about a simple, you know, transaction or a simple coffee exchange. It's really about all these other things that sort of create this humanity. If we bring it back to the AI conversation, humans are needed more than ever. We help each other feel connected.
16: I want to step on that quickly. I went through a drive-through at Tim Hortons last week to get some 50 assorted Timbits month end. We always bring something in because it's a busy day of the month. And the guy in front of me in the drive-through was kind of being a little bit impatient, blah, blah, blah, this and that. I could see him griping at the employee. I go up to the employee. It's a new Canadian. It's somebody who's obviously, you know, whatever. I mean, he looked like of East Indian descent. I'm just generalizing. Let me just give you the full picture. And I made sure in that moment, because I saw what happened before me with that other unhappy guest, that I made eye contact with him and I smiled and I said, hey man, thanks. Great job. I really appreciate it. And you could see in his eyes and when he smiled back at me that he really appreciated that little moment that I took the time to look at him and say thank you. And I feel like I made, however small it might have been, a little connection with him that day. Not to say that, oh, this white guy smiled at this, you know, brown guy and made his day, but it doesn't matter. There's no cost to be kind and to make that human connection in these moments.
1: That's a great reminder. You know, yeah, regardless of a person's nationality, I think we're all really discounting people at customer service.
16: 100%.
1: And that, one of the comments was that, you know, maybe customer service is dead, but customers are terrible. So,
16: yeah, exactly.
1: Yeah, it goes both ways. We're out of time. I'm buying what you guys are selling. Thank you both so much. Enjoy the weekend.
15: Thanks, Steph.
16: Thanks, Greg. Congratulations.
1: Thank you so much. Paul Pepe, Credit Bureau Services Canada, Jessica Potts, Inspired Strategy Group. Hey, thanks to all of our guests. What a great show it's been today. Thanks to everybody who listened. And hey, thank you, Greg.
0: And thanks to Jason Hervey for joining us this morning.
1: You got to be early for these interviews. Yeah. And now, time for the news. Enjoy your weekend. Gene's up next, 610 CKTV.
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4: Good morning. I'm at home. It's a warm one this afternoon right now, sitting at 22 degrees. Coming up, a lawyer out on bail. Black bears are thriving in Colorado and rioting at the Gale Center. First check on traffic.
5: QEW, Central Avenue on ramp to Toronto-bound QEW, that's closed for construction. Similarly, Toronto-bound ramp to Concession Road is shut down for ongoing roadwork. Around Hamilton, Link, Red Hill, and the Skyway up to speed. Fort Erie-bound QEW at Gilmore, the right lane's blocked for roadwork, and Fort Erie-bound on ramp at Gilmore is closed as a result. 406 looking good in both directions. 405, 420, and Highway 58 continue to run incident and volume free this morning. 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
4: In news, you may find a little extra cash in your bank account today as one of the federal Liberals' flagship affordability measures will start going out to eligible Canadians. First announced in January, top-up payments for the Canada Groceries and Essentials Benefit are heading out. The program was previously called the GST-HST Credit, and this month a one-time top-up payment is worth 50% of the annual benefit. Regular quarterly payouts will also be going up by 25% for the next 5 years, starting in July. A Toronto area a lawyer accused of advising the murder of a federal witness in an alleged international drug smuggling ring will stay out on bail.
23: Lawyers for the Attorney General of Canada asked the Ontario Court of Appeal to order Deepak Paradkar's detention until his extradition hearing. The appeal court agreed to admit new evidence from the Crown and defense, including revised documents from U.S. authorities. But the court dismissed the Crown's application for review, finding no errors in the judge's approach and decision. Paradkar was one of several Canadians arrested in connection with one of the FBI's then most wanted fugitives, former Canadian Olympic athlete Ryan Wedding.
4: Good news for the black bears that used to call Marineland home. The 12 bears are doing really well in their new home out in Colorado. The bears were moved to the Wild Animal Sanctuary last month, where they have their own 40-hectare habitat. Executive Director Pat Craig says they've adapted really well and seem happy. He says they're also eating very well.
8: Their favorite thing is obviously things like grapes and watermelon and all sorts of berries and strawberries and things like that. But they get a little bit of meat with that, and they do get some grains and other things that are good for their health. And we add vitamins and minerals in there to make sure they're getting a good balanced diet. And so we basically deliver it into the habitat every day and put it in different places so that they can obviously walk around and, you know, find the food and do some of those things that are more natural.
4: The facility is the largest carnivore sanctuary in the world with 1,000 animals across 40,000 acres. The sanctuary relies on donations. For more information, you can visit wildanimalsanctuary.org. Niagara Parks and the Shaw Festival joining forces to help tell Niagara's story. The two are working together to bring an inclusive, accessible outdoor children's theater experience to the Niagara Parks Botanical Gardens this summer. Niagara Parks CEO David Dame says the performance is called A Short History of Niagara. It will include 70 handcrafted puppets and details the region's past.
9: It will be under a tent adjacent to the Butterfly Conservatory right on the Botanical Gardens. So free admission, no tickets required. So there'll be performances 6 days a week. The only day that we're not performing is Wednesday. So again, July 9th through the 18th, two shows, one at 11 a.m. and one at 1 p.m.
4: Dame says performances will coincide with the 90th anniversary of the Niagara Parks Botanical Gardens. Niagara Parks will also begin construction on a 4-acre children's garden this fall. The Birchway Book Ride is back. CKTV's Bonnie Hess Slop with the details on the popular event this weekend.
2: 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Amanda Brait explains the specials over the course of the weekend.
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2: 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Then tomorrow and Sunday, it's 9 to 5. All proceeds will support Birchway Niagara. They're hoping to raise $220,000 this year. That would be enough to fund four shelter beds for the entire year. 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
4: 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In sports, it was Seth Jarvis, the overtime hero for the Hurricanes, who come back and win 4-3 over Vegas in Game 2 of the Stanley Cup Finals. The Canes were down 2-0 early in that game, but do get the win to tie the series up at a game apiece. Game 3 is in Vegas tomorrow night. Blue Jays, they beat Atlanta 7-2, snapping a four-game losing skid. They're back to the Dome tonight to host the Orioles. While in Jackfish, crushing Brantford 15-2 at the Pond last night, they'll host Barrie on Saturday. In the CFL, it was the Ticats and Alouettes in Hamilton kicking off the season. This one actually goes to overtime. Montreal coming out with a 30-27 win. Davis Alexander with 336 yards passing, two touchdowns for the Owls. Game two of the NBA Finals, that goes tonight in San Antonio. They host New York. The Knicks leading the series 1-0. Niagara River Lions hosting the Brampton Honey Badgers tonight. Tip-off from the Meridian Center is set for 7 o'clock. And one final tune-up game for Canada before the World Cup starts next week. Canada hosting Ireland for a friendly in Montreal tonight. They kick off the World Cup next Friday in Toronto against Bosnia-Herzegovina. Your weather's next.
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0: forecast, some sunshine and 31 degrees the high this afternoon. It's going to feel like 34 with the humidity. And then we end this stretch of straight sunshine. Through the overnight, the clouds come in. We could see a shower or a thunderstorm break through the region. Then tomorrow, it's really an unstable day. A mix of sun and cloud, but a chance of some showers or thunderstorms popping up. 25 degrees the high. 25 on Sunday with mostly a mix of sun and cloud, sunshine, and 26 on Monday.
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0: 1 at Stirring Up Number 2. It's Gene Valaitis on 610 CKTV, Niagara's news and talk. It's time for Valaitis on the News, the early edition.
1: It's beach day. High school students all over the place are skipping off today and they're heading down to the beach. Why not? It's the first Friday in June. Now listen, God bless the Niagara Regional Police. They have their heart in the right place. And on their Twitter feed, they put out a cute little video about beach day. Okay, we're Alex and I are going to play just a little bit of it, then I'll tell you what I'm talking about here.
2: We know beach day is coming.
3: We know it's an unsafe event.
2: We know you're planning on being there.
3: We know you can be respectful and safe.
2: You know we're planning on being there too.
4: Let's go!
1: Okay, so let me just describe what's going on. After they, you know, say that very nice little presentation there, The two police officers, a woman and a man, they're dressed in full uniforms. I mean, and with long pants at the beach. You know, and they got the bulletproof vests on, they got the guns, the tasers, the pepper spray and all that. They have their hats on. And at this point in the video, they sit on blow-up alligators. Then they get pails and they start filling the pails up with sand. And finally, they start playing frisbee. And pretty badly, I might add. Now listen, Niagara Regional Police, I know you have your heart in the right place, but if I'm in grade 12 and I'm skipping off today and I'm going to beach day, A, I would probably never see that message. I mean, a kid in grade 11 or grade 12 is going to go to the Niagara Regional Police Twitter site. And if I saw this, I would just like, oh, come on, you've got to be kidding me. In uniform with bulletproof vests. So, yes, the police will be in places like Crystal Beach and Sunset Beach and Long Beach. So, kids, look, just have fun. You know, I don't want to be Uncle Gene here giving you a warning because, let's face it, I know what's going to happen today. But don't get yourself arrested. And remember, the internet is forever. So if you think you're going to have to carry one of your buddies home, don't videotape it. In fact, don't get into that mess in the first place. Listen, I was in grade 12, okay? I misbehaved too. And it is beach day, and it's, you know, skip day. Just have fun. Be safe. And don't wear a bulletproof vest to the beach, okay? Niagara Regional Police, don't get angry at me. Like, I know you had your heart in the right place. It's just that the kids aren't going to pay attention to that video. Okay, today's the day. Check your bank account. The Liberal government's one-time GST rebate top-up have already been deposited in about 12 million bank accounts right across Canada. Now, this is the 50% top-up of the total annual amount Canadians received from their credit from July 2025 to June 2026. So, for example, if your total GST, HST credit was around $400 for that period, this morning you will find $200 in your bank account. And you can spend it on gasoline, but not today. Gas did go down at midnight, but it's going down a further 4 cents tomorrow. So just hold off. When you fill up tomorrow, regular will be 171 or even lower, premium 201 and diesel 198. Well, thank you, Canadian Taxpayers Federation. A new report by the Parliamentary Budget Officer says the Prime Minister can define his federal deficits any way he likes, but the fact is they're going to be higher for the next 5 years. Here's our buddy Franco Terrazona from the Taxpayers Federation. We'll play a bit of his comments.
5: Breaking news, Carney's borrowing is already billions over budget. That's according to the Parliamentary Budget Officer. Okay, so Carney just released his spring economic update. It was bad, chock full of debt, huge borrowing costs for taxpayers. But today's PBO report shows things are even worse. The debt binge is even worse. Here are the numbers. Carney just released his spring economic update. In there, he said the government would borrow $65 billion this year. Gross.
1: Yikes.
5: But the PBO report today projects the government borrowing $72 billion. Folks, Carney's borrowing is already billions of dollars over budget. And more borrowing means more of your money being wasted on interest charges.
1: Well, there you go. I'm not saying he lied, but if you look at the numbers carefully, they're way higher than the Prime Minister said. FIFA. Oh, FIFA, and the World Cup. FIFA, what a bunch of rear ends. You hear what they announced? You can no longer take reusable plastic water bottles into any of the stadiums. Are you kidding me? Can you say cash grab? And this is hysterical. I was working on the show yesterday, and I've got like 9 TV sets, and they're, you know, on all the news channels. I'm watching Fox, and the president is got all these people in his office, and they're doing some sort of a presentation. I had the volume down. And I noticed he was kind of going left in his seat, and then as he was kind of doing the, you know, the head bob. You know, you see people like on transit when they're falling asleep, the, you know, the little head bob kind of a thing. I mean, the guy fell asleep on national TV. And this is hysterical. On social media, they're now calling him the Commander at Sleep. And that's Will Leitis on the news, the Sleepy Edition.
4: Here's your 610 CKTB weather forecast. Yeah, one more sunny day today, and then a couple of days with some rain, and then right back to sun, and then right back to rain. So we're really got an up-and-down streak ahead of us here. 31 degrees today will be our high. Sunny skies, the humidex will make it up to 34. Overnight, it'll be 18 degrees with a chance of a thunderstorm, pretty high one, actually, 70%. Overnight, or tomorrow, excuse me, it'll be 25 degrees with a mix of sun and cloud and a risk of thunderstorm in the afternoon. Sunday, it'll be 25 with a mix of sun and cloud and a chance of showers. On Monday, it'll be 26 and sunny, and then Tuesday 29 with a mix of sun and cloud. Right now it's 23 degrees, feeling like 26 with your 610 CKTB weather. I'm Alex Hobson.
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1: Finally, a Friday. And I was listening to Steph this morning and discovered today is National Donut Day. Who knew? It's also Beach Day.
4: So if anybody wants to come by and live up to Donut Day.
1: Listen to you trolling for donuts. Oh, my goodness.
4: I don't know. Every time, I don't know, I won't say every time, but maybe every couple weeks there always appears a donut, like a big thing of donuts in the kitchen.
1: It's
4: so
1: true.
4: I'm just trying to expedite that process.
1: Magically,
4: a bit.
1: Just magically happens.
4: Yeah. I don't know where it comes from. It could be a fairy for all I know. But
1: the donut fairy.
4: Yeah.
1: The same person with the weather fairy.
4: Yeah, cousins
1: music.
4: With the weather fairy.
1: All right. It's finally a Friday. Donut Day. It's also Beach Day. Kids, have fun. Be safe. You can get a hold of me by text at 905-688-2582. And because it is Friday, after the bottom of the hour, we will have lesson number 44, Artificial Intelligence. Yeah, I sound intelligent. Artificial Intelligence for Beginners with media guru Dave Charles. Right now, though, it is Friday, and if you're in tonight, you might be watching Netflix or Disney or Paramount or any of those really cool U.S. video streaming services. We're going to talk about what's going on with these. John Litke is joining me. He always has a take on everything. Good morning, John. Happy Donut Day. Happy Beach Day.
16: Thank you, Gene, and to you and Alex.
1: Okay, so back on May 21st, the CRTC announced that it was going to start charging U.S. streamers, like Netflix, Disney, the ones I mentioned, 15% of their yearly Canadian revenues to give to Canadian content. People freaked out because, in the end, we know who was going to be paying for this. It's you and me at home watching Netflix. We're heading into the Kuzma review starting on July 1st, and the Americans just absolutely hate this. Now, interestingly enough, there was an opposition day earlier this week in the House of Commons, and the Tories wanted to freeze this mandatory charge. And, of course, because the Liberals are in charge, they voted against it, so it was going to go ahead. But then all of a sudden on Wednesday, the government said it's going to talk to the CRTC and advise it not to implement this charge from 5% to 15%. So, Litke, that's where we stand this morning. Now, let's start with where you're sitting this morning. You're tracking this modern digital cloud crisis from the mindset of an old-school 1970s radio station manager. God bless you. So connect

0: Well, Gene, thanks for bringing me on. I'm actually sitting at a custom-built 1972 executive station manager's desk from the old Big 8 Studios on Olette Avenue, CKLW.
1: This thing is...
0: Yeah, solid wood, 800-pound, leather-lined, gold-leaf-rimmed. It's a literal monument to the golden age of Canadian broadcast relevancy. We're talking about an era where a 50,000-watt clear channel tower launched global giants like Gordon Lightfoot, The Guess Who, Motown, Alice Cooper, Bob Seger, Aerosmith. I mean, Rosalie Tremblay, the music director, she did magic there. I secured this desk a decade ago. It was going away for free into the garbage. I got it for a single case of beer traded to two friends with a work truck. But here's the cautionary tale, Gene. This desk is aftermath infrastructure. It was commissioned to be built after the CRTC dropped its heavy-handed 30% CanCon regulations in 1971 and then choked out the station's future by refusing to let them migrate to FM stereo from AM. The ivory tower regulators in Ottawa couldn't see past their own clipboards. Their institutional blindness killed CKLW's ability to compete with Detroit State playing just 1 mile across the river, listenership cratered, advertisers fled, and the desk was built to manage the slow decline from the new studios. But fast forward 55 years, and Ottawa's doing the exact same thing. Well, at least they've done a U-turn. They thought they could throw a rigid geographic fence around a borderless digital cloud network under one online streaming act, but the only difference here is the feds hit that panic button and reversed course before the wreckage was absolute. But it's the same bureaucratic arrogance, it's the same cultural elites, but it's just a different century.
1: Yeah. Well, you know, I remember working at a radio station, and the CRTC said that one Bryan Adams song wasn't Canadian content. I mean, the CRTC gets a lot of things really, really wrong. Now, listen, so Carney and the culture minister, Mark Miller, are spinning this sudden reversal as a big win for the consumers of Canada. Now, do you buy it's really about your monthly Netflix bill, or is this some sort of political smokescreen?
0: This is an absolute joke for Carney and Miller to coat this retreat in the language of affordability for households. Don't buy it for a single second, Gene. This had nothing to do with looking out for our wallets. It had only things to do with desperate political self-preservation. The cabinet realized, far too late, that they had built a regulatory Frankenstein. They handed the CRTC a loaded gun with the Online Streaming Act, and then they act shock when the regulator actually pulled the trigger and implemented the crushing top-line tax. The Liberals, though, they're still haunted by the ghost of Chrystia Freeland's infamous Disney Plus incident, and so they're operating in a fragile government, of course, that's been patched together through floor crossings, and they knew that letting an out-of-touch tribunal inflate household entertainment bills right before going into trade talks that are going to be hammering us every day with this conversation, they didn't want those angry phone calls. They couldn't afford that backlash. So the affordability is just a convenient marketing PR spin for a panicked cabinet retreat.
1: Yeah. Well, you know, interestingly enough, like the members of the CRTC are not elected. They're appointed. They're federal bureaucrats. They come up with a lot of make-work projects. And in fact, the government, the duly elected government, doesn't really even have the legal direct power to say, you can't do this. So they had to play a bit of a shell game, didn't they?
0: Yeah, this is why I'm like a husk of a cynical person, Gene. Legally, the cabinet doesn't have any statutory ability to call them up and say, hey, do this. The system is designed that way to give politicians plausible deniability, of course. But they didn't want that, so what did they do? They loaded the deck and they forced a shuffle. They issued a convoluted broad policy direction to order the CRTC to immediately launch a public review of the levy that was implemented by the law that was just passed that allowed it to do it. I mean, this is a rigged process, but it's been framed around consumer feedback. They knew that mathematically guaranteeing the outcome was going to be the only way to get towards what they wanted, which is lower rates. They did this to desperately clear the deck before this high-stakes USMCA trade review that we just talked about. But do they honestly think Washington doesn't understand what this game is? They're not stupid. They see the loaded dice. They see the forced shuffle. And it makes our government look so weak on this world stage.
1: Yeah. Now, organizations like ACTRA, they're pretty upset the streamers got off the hook. Do they have a right to be angry, or is there something else going on here?
0: Oh, I mean, like, sure, they have a right to be angry, but we can strip away all the high-minded rhetoric that they have, and we can call these groups exactly what they are. They're not cultural defenders. These are institutional special interest groups, corporate syndicates, and labor orgs that are looking out strictly for their members. Look, you know, I know what actual structural community support looks like.

0: Like, I serve on multiple boards. I've served on many boards before that. These legacy groups don't care about you or me or the average Canadian storyteller. They care about securing their slice of a regulatory tax pipeline that they saw coming. They expected a permanent, guaranteed corporate payday extracted directly from foreign tech revenues. Now that that's been taken away, they're throwing a massive public temper tantrum like they're a toddler. They're whining to the media to trick gullible people into believing they're fighting for Canadian identity, when in reality, we all know what it is. They're just furious that the corporate gravy train hit a dead end or decided not to stop at their station.
1: Hmm. Well, you know, a massive chunk of that $600 million, about $220 million to be exact, would be going straight to media services like CPAC, which is, which I watch sometime in the afternoon just to do homework for the show. But that's the government channel. And, I mean, it's more boring than watching a piece of white bread. Now, that's the parliamentary channel. So you're calling this a con job.
0: Yeah, I mean, this is a scam, Gene. It is a total con job. I mean, I suppose we could call it con par instead for Parliament. We could call it con par. It could star Nicolas Cage and Mark Carney. But look, at the end of the day, the government is standing at a podium bragging about deploying $600 million and then taking $220 for themselves, essentially, for a vanity project. This is being used to finance a centralized top-down vanity machine that provides essentially makeup and touch-up service for parliamentarians to broadcast their own spin. We won't go calling it propaganda, but if you're smart enough to know how to use it for your own purposes, that's exactly what it is. If this administration actually cared about civic transparency, that money would be on the ground in regions like Niagara or Windsor right now. It'd be funding independent, grassroots, local journalism like you guys, the boots-on-the-ground reporting that actually holds municipal leaders and regional MPs accountable, challenging why you guys just lost your chair in that situation. But instead, local news is being starved to death while tech execs in Silicon Valley are sitting on their mega yachts pouring expensive champagne and laughing at all of us who are picking up their tabs.
1: You know, whenever there's a dumb decision, I always wonder in my mind, I always say, like, wasn't there somebody in the room who thought this through and could have jumped up and said, guys, this is a really dumb decision? I mean, we're heading into the Kuzma review. I mean, what a crazy thing to do just weeks before.
0: Canada collectively just took a machete, chopped off our arm, and is letting the blood pool in the water, sitting in the middle or waiting in the middle of the Pacific without a life preserver. This is the single most short-sighted move Cabinet could have done heading into these talks. Trump operates on one psychological framework, leverage, or dominance in deals, if you will. When he and the ambassador see this reversal, they're not going to see a sophisticated, pragmatic concession. They're going to see a weak trading partner stinking of absolute desperation. We have signaled to Washington our domestic policies are paper tigers. We have demonstrated that all they need to do to force our capitulation is to rattle their sabers. And by bleeding out on the streaming tax before we even sit down at the table, we gave Trump all the cards. He's going to use this blueprint to try to make us fold on supply management, on dairy, on auto, and because we decided to show our weakness before we even walked into the room, we don't even have the leverage to walk away.
1: Yeah. So what's the bottom line for listeners who are going to be checking out Netflix and Disney tonight?
0: You know, I guess the problem is that we can't allow Canada to continue to exist as three telecom giants and a handful of legacy organizations stuffed into a trench coat, all looking out for each other's mutual survival. We can have it better, Gene. We can choose to have an adept, functional government that divides public resources equitably instead of funding centralized pork barrel projects and buying off special interests or regionalized interests. But that shift will only happen if we refuse to let them to buy peace with our own money. We have to stop accepting the loaded dice. We need to demand absolute, uncompromised, unvarnished accountability. We can have it. We just have to demand it.
1: Another great take this morning. Enjoy Paramount Plus tonight. The Pasta Queen, the Pasta Queen, by the way, is a really great show.
0: Thank you, Gene. You as well.
1: There he goes, John Letke with another great take. All right, we're going to take a break, and when we return, Artificial Intelligence for Beginners, media guru Dave Charles is standing by. It's lesson number 44. Finally, a Friday, beach day. Have fun out there. 610 CKTB, Niagara's News and Talk. I'm Gene Vilaitis.
2: Good morning. I'm Matt Holmes. Here's what's making news. Two people are now facing charges after a deadly motorcycle crash in Pelham. We'll get you all those details. One of the federal Liberals' flagship affordability measures landing in bank accounts of eligible Canadians starting today. Meantime, the business community says a trade deal that would let most goods flow to the U.S. unimpeded by tariffs would be a good thing. That's as we get ready for CUSMA negotiations. Puppets detailing the story of Niagara in the Garden this summer at Niagara Parks. And Big Brothers Big Sisters goes online with an auction. Forecast, we've got some sunshine and heat today. 31, feeling like 34 this afternoon with the humidity. The winds will pick up through the day, though. That's going to bring in some clouds, some possible showers, or even a thunderstorm overnight down to 18. Tomorrow, 25 degrees is your high. But we've got a mix of sun and cloud with still some scattered showers or thunderstorms popping up. 25 with a mix of sun and cloud on Sunday. Monday, we've got sunshine and 26 degrees.
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4: 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We're not sure about him either. Gene Velitis on 610 CKTV, Niagara's news and talk.
5: Well, you know that high school students are skipping the day today because it is beach day. We just checked with Niagara 411 to see if anything was happening in the various beaches. Not yet. But then I just realized, if it's 9:34, the kids are just, you know, getting their fake IDs ready. And I guess the LCBOs don't open up till like 10 o'clock, right? But the cops are going to be on the beaches. So just beware. And we're going to be monitoring this all morning long here. You can get a hold of me by text if you see anything on the beaches. Do text me, 905-688-2582. Every Friday morning, I welcome back media guru Dave Charles, my good friend, and we give to you, good listeners, Artificial Intelligence for Beginners, lesson number 44 today. Good morning, Dave Charles.
6: How are you? How about those Jays? We had a little bit of redemption in Atlanta last night.
5: Yes, good. Finally.
6: I enjoyed that. Now, look, we have got, we have our new minister of AI, Evan Solomon, stepping out and finally saying something on the AI news policy front. So take us away with the lead story this morning.
5: Okay, yesterday the Prime Minister, Mark Carney, was in Toronto unveiling Canada's long-awaited official artificial intelligence strategy. So I took all the notes and I've summed it up, and I used artificial intelligence to do so. So according to the official strategy, Canada aims to do the following. Protect Canadians and children against the risks from AI on online harms. Provide Canadians access to free artificial intelligence literacy training, including reaching 1 million entry-level post-secondary students. Support creating up to 250,000 new jobs through AI adoption by the year 2031. Boost Canada's business option of AI from 12% today to 60% by 2034. Build a world-leading supercomputer as part of a significantly enhanced sovereign infrastructure by 2031, and build a multilateral alliance so Canada moves from reliance to resilience by having sovereign autonomy in key AI capabilities. The strategy promises at least $2 billion of new investments to achieve these aims, all leading up to the year 2034. So, I think they did a pretty good job here.
6: Yeah, look, I think the outline makes sense to me. I mean, we've been doing the show now for 44 weeks, and we've followed the progression of all these things. And we know it's all about getting the power grids right so you can drive this big beast. Mm-hmm. But, you know, I think what Minister Solomon and his team put together makes a lot of sense to me. And I like the graduated approach. I think you've got to look at things very, very carefully. So, yeah, I think it's a good first step. I really do. And I think we have, finally, Gene, we got a bit more clarity around the AI in Canada.
5: Yeah, yeah.
6: Now, we got some huge news this week. You know, in the company NVIDIA and Microsoft have reinvented Windows PC for personal AI era. And check this out. NVIDIA and Microsoft say the classic Windows PC is dead.
5: Yikes.
6: Along with the AI PC, yeah. New generation of machines will run personal AI agents locally, not in the cloud. That's the biggest shift in the Windows ecosystem in decades. You know, it'll be way more robust, lots of tools to play with, and the integration of all of this is something we've talked about in many ways over the last few weeks. But now, NVIDIA and Microsoft are leading the way. Get this story. Pentagon pushes battlefield AI as military leaders urge caution. No kidding. The Pentagon is accelerating AI for battlefield decision-making, but senior commanders warn the tech is moving faster than ethics and oversight.
5: Yikes.
6: A major tension point, autonomy versus human control in the battlefield. And we have a few skirmishes around the world that, you know, obviously in Ukraine and Iran, you know, may see some of this action. Now get this, China deploys AI to predict political risk. China is now using AI systems to identify citizens who may pose political risk. It's predictive policy on a national scale and raising global alarm bells. No kidding. Analysts say it could redefine the state of surveillance. Now, we know the U.S. already has one in place called Donald Trump. And apparently it's a defective model, so we'll have to watch that. U.S. moves to halt NVIDIA AI chip shipments to China firms abroad. Why? Well, Washington is tightening export rules again, this time targeting subsidiaries outside of China. Now, the goal is to stop advanced NVIDIA chips from shipping through global loopholes, Now, chip geopolitics just got even hotter with this announcement. NVIDIA has also been very busy this week and unveiled Vera, a CPU built for AI agents. NVIDIA dropped Vera, the new CPU, central processing unit, what CPU stands for, designed specifically for AI agents and automation. It's part of the company's push to dominate every layer of the AI stack. And the analyst says it signals a new era in the agent-centric computing. We've heard of the agent. Agent means agentic. Mm-hmm. So AI agentic is now making a move, as we knew it would. More NVIDIA announces Isaac GROT, humanoid robot platform. NVIDIA also reveals the Isaac GROT, a humanoid robot reference design for researchers, for now. It's built for robotic labs, universities, and next-gen automation. The humanoid race is officially accelerating, Gene. I saw a robot dance act on America's Got Talent the other day. Scary, but very entertaining. So this thing is leaping across all kinds of boundaries that we know about. AI is crushing startups built before ChatGPT. Now, hey, listen to this story. CNBC reports that older startups are being disrupted or dead as AI-native rivals surge. Legacy business models can't keep up with the AI-accelerated competition that we hear about it every week on the show. Investors call it survival of the fastest, not fittest, in this movement. Yeah, so watch this one.
5: What would Darwin say? Survival of the fastest.
6: He would probably dispute that and come up with some algorithm of his own, I'm sure. Now, check this out. Meta, an Apple company, developing a wearable AI pendant. We talked about the pendant before, but Meta is quietly building an AI pendant, a small, always listening assistant to wear. Think of it as a voice-first, screenless AI companion. It could redefine how we interact with personal AI. That's the kind of fine jewelry you want. You want jewelry like that, Gene? Designer brands? Are you ready for the Meta pendant?
5: I love it.
6: It's coming. SoftBank plans a 75 billion euro AI data center build-out in France. France is slowly getting back into the action here. SoftBank is preparing a massive 5GW AI force data center expansion in France. It's one of the largest AI infrastructure bets ever made. Europe is suddenly in the front line of the global AI power race now. Foundation Future Industry, get this, deploys a humanoid robot to the Ukraine. Phantom MK1 humanoid robots have been deployed on the battlefield, testing now in the Ukraine. It's the first combat theater deployment of humanoid robots in history.
5: Wow.
6: A major milestone and a major ethical flashpoint. I think we've seen that movie before, haven't we, Gene?
5: Yeah, I think so.
6: I didn't like the outcome of it. I don't know what's going to happen in Ukraine, but certainly it's being tested as we speak. Here's NVIDIA again making moves. It ships the first Vera Rubin VR200 AI rack. NVIDIA's new VR200 racks deliver 500 FP-flops, FP4 performance, with 10 times cheaper interface. That's the key with this new technology. These are early samples, but they signal a new frontier in AI computing economics. And it's all about the economics now, with the expense of the power grid, and things are going to get faster and cheaper, as we assume. Data centers are bracing for a hardware revolution as a result of the Vera Rubin VR200. AI is turning energy into America's hottest business, as we spoke about before. Axios reported that AI power demands are reshaping the U.S. energy sector. Data centers are driving record-breaking electricity consumption. Energy is becoming the new AI gold rush. And I think, Gene, that Canada is uniquely positioned in the AI world because of the kind of energy that we produce here in this country, both, mm-hmm. Natural electricity and nuclear. So I think we're in good shape to face the future of AI. Now, Amazon sends a shocking message to employees over AI. Amazon is tightening internal AI-related policies and expectations. Employees say the tone is unusually stern at Amazon. signaling big internal shifts. The AI workplace transformation is hitting big tech from the inside now, with companies the size of Amazon. And free private AI models are rising fast. A company called NPR, we know for cash register development at the best point, highlights a wave of free privacy-focused models that never say no. They're challenging the big commercial players with open, unrestricted alternatives. A new grassroots AI ecosystem is forming around us, thanks to NPR. Netflix engineer creates an app to slash your AI bills. Then OpenAI source, the Netflix developer built a tool that dramatically cuts AI compute costs instead of selling it. It's open sourced, and the industry is buzzing about this. It's a rare moment in the revolution against the runaway AI expenses we all face, and good for that engineer. For light AI news this week, all AI memes take over the internet. Again, this week's hottest AI meme roasted everything from seven-figure hand bots, guiding bot-written essays, fan say meme, are now so good they're basically software. It's the only news cycle where AI features are the punchlines. You know about memes, don't you?
5: They're yes, I sure
6: emojis
5: do.
6: And the voices and the gifs you see that coming in. So those memes are taking on a new control thing. The Judgment Coffee Machine strikes back, Gene. A smart coffee maker went viral after users joked it was too sassy, refusing to brew until they improved their life choices.
5: What?
6: It's crazy. The story sparked a global thread of people sharing tales about Moody appliances. Turning out AI isn't taking over. AI is taking over, actually. But, yeah, a testy coffee machine is not something you want in the workplace. Self-aware toasters also questions its purpose. 2025 story resurfaced again and trended again. An AI toaster that refused to toast because it wanted to be a philosopher. Listeners worldwide claimed with their own rebellious gadgets, they are all reporting that gadgets are slowly starting to take over and make comments. Proof that even kitchen tech is having an existential moment. And we have time for a few more here before we take a break.
5: Sure.
6: AI matchmaker gone wrong. This is dangerous. A trending throwback. AI dating bot that matched a woman with a man solely because they both liked the color teal. Teal, if you can believe it. Internet had a field day with this bot's creative clarity. Love to be blind, but AI matchmaking is apparently color-coded.
5: Aww.
6: I know. We'll be right back with a few lessons. Lesson number 44 for work, personal, and leisure that you should know about. This is AI for Beginners. I'm Dave Charles with Gene Gladys on 610 CKTB. We'll be right back.
7: Here's your 610 CKTB weather forecast. We got sun today, rain for a couple days, then sun for a couple days, and then more rain. 31 today and sunny, humid X of 34. Overnight it's going to be 18 degrees with a 70% chance of showers. Risk of a thunderstorm overnight. Tomorrow there will be a risk of a thunderstorm again tomorrow afternoon. High of 25 degrees. Humid X is going to make it feel like 30. Mix of sun and cloud. Otherwise, on Sunday it'll be 25 with a mix of sun and cloud. 30% chance of showers. Monday it'll be sunny and 26. Tuesday 29 with a mix of sun and cloud. Right now it's 23 feeling like 26 with your 610 CKTB weather. I'm Alex Hobson.
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5: Okay, here we go. It's Friday. You can reach me by text at 905-688-2582. In hour number two, Jim Slotek will be here. We'll be talking about movies and a few other things. In hour number three, entrepreneur Stuart Irvine will be here. We're going to be talking about that Ferrari EV, that ugly, terrible Ferrari that's going to kill that company. But right now, though, we continue with media guru Dave Charles. It is Artificial Intelligence for Beginners, lesson number 44. Here we go, Dave.
6: Hey, Gene, we have some tips for work, personal, and leisure AI, and some of these are we've had on before, but they're worth repeating, and some new ones as well. So for work, around 10 things you should know about AI bits. In your inbox, it now has a brain because of AI. Someone now understands your boss is doing better than you ever could. And even drafts replies that sound smarter than you are. Use caution, however, because the brain may raise expectations about how smart you really are. Also at work, meetings you didn't attend still blame you. AI now summarizes every meeting you skip. It highlights your action items with suspicious enthusiasm. Suddenly, not showing up is more work than showing up in these meetings. This is the big AI gotcha, Gene.
5: Yeah.
6: You need to watch out for, because AI can be everywhere. AI is the new intern, minus the coffee run that handles the grunt work. It never complains. It doesn't ask if Friday's off. It's not sick. It's always there. But it also never laughs at jokes. No dad jokes. It hates dad jokes. A fair trade. My humor needs an AI reboot, as they might say. But your spreadsheets are now smarter than you. Yes, they are. AI can analyze, predict, and visualize your data before you've even found the right tab. It's basically Excel with a PhD. Try not to make it personal, though. Chalk it up to something, new smarter AI assistant. I mean, you got to get credit in there somewhere, because AI will jump all over your career if not.
5: You know, Dave, I was thinking of something, Dave. I mean, we're still using spreadsheets. I mean, nobody Googles anything anymore. You would figure with artificial intelligence, spreadsheets are going to die, and there's got to be something better on the horizon.
6: Well, I think when you take a look now at these AI-generated sheets, it is already here. And you've got to check for accuracy. That's the big thing. I was talking to a friend in Australia who does a lot of research work and a lot of numbers appear, and he said the best one out there is Claude AI. If you can do anything spreadsheet-wise, we've talked about Claude before, it's more accurate. It's just more vigorous and really fact-checks you very, very quickly. So just mark that down, Claude AI for a lot of digital and data stuff. Presentations are now building themselves. AI now designs slides that can make you look like a TED Talk regular. They're clean, they're sharp, and suspiciously competent. Your audience may wonder, how come you got so good so suddenly? AI AI knows when you're selling, Gene. It tracks your workflow and gently nudges you when you drift into a creative procrastination zone. A translation, it tattles on you. Big Brother is AI and still has productivity tips, but it is watching your every move and will consume you if you're not sure. Your company has an AI policy. Maybe you haven't read it. It's 47 pages long and full of words like responsible use, compliance. AI can summarize that for you. The irony level, well, it's a maximum. But remember, if you get a complex document, put it through AI. And again, we recommend Cloud AI because it's kind of complicated documents. AI can predict who's burning out at work. It watches your workload, your hours, your frenetic typing speed. It flashes yellow. If it does flash yellow, you need to take a walk. And they say here, if it flashes red, you need to take a vacation.
5: Wow.
6: So AI can create that kind of stress because it's so accurate and so fast. We know how quick it is. Your job description is now, Gene, a living document. AI keeps adding new skills you supposedly have, and you may not. You'll discover them during the next performance review. You get a smile and nod and say, yep, I'm up to speed on that. Maybe time to buy some AI bling and show that you really care.
5: Yeah.
6: But, you know, AI and job descriptions, we know in the workplace is changing dramatically because of AI, so be aware of that. AI will not replace you, but it will replace your excuses. You can't say anymore. You're too busy and think you're too complex and too confusing. That no longer flies in the workplace because it's now being dominated and run by a lot of AI platforms. AI already did it. Well, you know, now it's AI's turn to really show that you have the competency. You have to work and collaborate with AI. I think that's the big thing. The collaboration and knowledge of AI will make you a stronger employee. Now, Gene, for your personal life, here's some must-know AI knowledge bits. Your smart home is judging you. An AI thermostat, fridge, lights now track your habits. They don't gossip, but they absolutely have opinions, especially about your snack choice. My wife was watching me water the lawn from our AI system. I said, I know what you did. He watered the lawn. And she's out there playing golf, right? So that can happen. But AI, again, controls all those home places.
5: But you know what I'm going to say. AI still can't fold a fitted sheet.
6: I get to do that once a week. I'm learning the Italian way apparently is better. There's a couple nips and tucks you got to learn about. But yeah, you're absolutely right. And Gene, did you know that AI helps you cook, or at least pretend to? It can suggest recipes based on what you have in your fridge. If you had some mustard and lemon, it still tries to come up with something. Bless its optimism. Mm-hmm. My wife Rita, you know, just sitting there laughing and howling in the corner, says, I'll never learn to cook. But I will surprise her one day with a mustard lemon recipe that hopefully will dazzle and amaze her. But we'll see. Anyway, I'll report back. Your calendar is now your life coach, Gene. AI schedules your day, nudges your routines, and reminds you to hydrate. It's like having a personal assistant that never sleeps or forgets. And AI knows when you're lying about yourself. You know, yes, just no longer valid. Just the statement you make all the time that AI will check you on. Your AI TV assistant knows that you've watched six or you've binged on these features. It's quietly judging your life and entertainment choices, so just be aware of that. Your photo auto-organizes is now happening. People love to organize photos. I went through my phone the other day and said, gee, I got a lot of crap on here. AI will help you organize that. Even pick the best shots of you, you know, looking good. Finally, someone does. No more Picasso abstracts for you, Gene, I'm afraid.
5: Sorry.
6: 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It knows your taste, your shoe size, your weakness. It's a friend, I think, and it kind of says, go treat yourself. You better run and hide. Especially hide that credit card because AI can take over and get you something that'll distort your credit. 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It turns chaos into clarity. Even Uncle Bill's cryptic emojis get decoded. A modern miracle for the AI family. And get this, AI tracks your sleep and calls you out. It knows when you've stayed up. Doom scrolling. I love that phrase, doom scrolling. It knows when you've lied about going to bed early. It knows everything, so just be aware of that.
5: All right, we got about 1 minute coming up here.
6: Okay, I got a couple of things on that. Your fitness app has become your drill sergeant. AI workouts adapt to your mood, your energy, and your excuses. It's supportive but firm, like a life coach that believes in you more than you do. And AI helps you remember everything, birthdays, anniversaries, appointments, all handled for you easily and thoroughly with AI. You look thoughtful and organized, and can be a real hero. So we get time for one more, or should we wait in there for next week?
5: Yeah, we got time for one more. Yeah, sure.
6: Okay, on the leisure side, AI's your new DJ. It knows the vibe you're in and predicts what kind of playlists for a Sunday morning recovery, and it's suspiciously accurate. The TV recommendations, you know, are all picked for you for the week, and we'll even show you some of the newer shows that you need to watch. And one thing, gamers, you now have a teammate who doesn't rage quit when it doesn't go well. They don't yell, they don't blame the lag, they don't throw controllers, they just quietly carry you. It's a humbling experience, but AI can make your gaming interest improve.
5: We'll leave it at that
6: for this week, for number 44, and next week we'll have something special again. And I'm glad to see that the minister has created an AI policy for Canada. We really need rules and regulations to take us forward.
5: Yeah, and it sounds really, really good. I was very, very impressed with it. And as we move towards 2034, things are only going to get better.
6: Well, we want to get Minister Evan Solomon on the show. We put a request in, but he's a busy guy. We'll keep trying, and hopefully we'll get him on the show very soon.
5: That'd be great. Listen, you have a great weekend. Go Jays, go.
6: Yeah, go Jays.
5: Okay.
6: Take care.
5: There he goes. Media guru Dave Charles, Artificial Intelligence for Beginners, next Friday morning, lesson number 45. Let's take a break. Back with Jim Slotek, Adam Sivo, and a highlight from Steph Vivier in the morning. Finally a Friday. It's beach day. Gee, look at that. Nobody's in high school. Wonder why. 610 CKTB, Niagara's News and Talk. I'm Gene Valaitis.
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24: Good morning, I'm Matt Holmes. Here's what's making news. Two people facing charges after a deadly motorcycle crash in Pelham. CKTV's Bonnie Heslop with all the details.
25: It was on the evening of April 27th when a minivan and two motorcycles were involved in a crash on Highway 20 just west of Maple Street. Police say a minivan turned into a driveway. One motorcycle that was traveling the opposite way slammed into the passenger side of the vehicle, and the other driver of the motorcycle lost control and hit the ground. The driver of the bike that hit the van, a 30-year-old Port Colborne man, died on scene. The female driver of the other motorcycle suffered minor injuries. Police say they have now charged the 19-year-old man from Port Colborne who was driving the van with careless driving causing death. They've also charged the driver of the motorcycle, the 27-year-old woman from West Lincoln, with driving with an improper license and not having insurance. Reporting in Niagara, Bonnie Heslop, 610 CKTV News.
24: One of the federal Liberals' flagship flagship affordability measures will land in the bank accounts of eligible Canadians starting today. First announced by the Prime Minister in January, top-up payments for the Canada Groceries and Essentials Benefit will start going out today. The program, previously called the GST-HST Credit, and is usually paid out on a quarterly basis to low-income households to help them keep pace with the rising cost of living. An estimated 12 million Canadians are eligible. Amounts vary based on the size of the household. Canada's business community says a trade deal that lets most goods flow to the U.S. unimpeded by tariffs is the top goal as negotiators gear up to review the North American Free Trade Pact.
0: Despite being united on clearing those hurdles, corporate leaders disagree on how to get there, diverging on whether a quick and dirty deal or a wait-and-see approach offers the best path towards sustainability. On one side of the debate, associations representing manufacturers, steelmakers, and CEOs say the cloud of uncertainty hanging over North American trade has stifled capital investment, hurt bottom lines, and upped the urgency to lock in a new agreement. On the other side, many small business owners believe that the more time passes, the more pressure mounts on U.S. President Donald Trump to ink a deal, as his popularity continues to sag amid rising gas prices in the run-up in the midterm elections.
24: The Marineland Bears are loving their new home out in Colorado. The 12 black bears now have their own 40-hectare piece of land to live on. It's all part of the Wild Animal Sanctuary. Executive Director Pat Craig says all 12 are doing very well and living together.
1: Those 12 know each other really well, so that was a good thing that they have each other and they can kind of rely on that. The group seems happy and safe, and so then they did really well when we released them.
24: Craig says food is brought to a different spot in their habitat every day, so they walk and explore the large space. The facility is the largest carnivore sanctuary in the world, with over 1,000 animals, over 40,000 acres, and relies on public support.
1: It's 100% through people's donations. We don't receive any government funding. 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So just donations alone is how people can help.
24: To find out more about the property, visit wildanimalsanctuary.org. Puppets will detail the story of Niagara in the garden this summer. Niagara Parks and the Shaw Festival teaming up to bring performances of A Short History of Niagara to the Botanical Gardens from July 9th through August 18th. Niagara Parks CEO David Adame says the show was performed before in places like Fort George.
2: But here's an opportunity to bring it back and have it, you know, again, a great way for families to explore the Botanical Gardens, the Butterfly Conservatory. And looking ahead, we're going to start construction on a 4-acre children's garden on the Botanical Garden site this fall. So another way of bringing families to the site, having fun, and then learning more about what's coming up in the near future.
24: There will be performances 6 days a week at 11 in the morning and 1 in the afternoon. And Big Brothers Big Sisters of Niagara has launched an online auction. Included in that auction is a number of experiences, including golf passes, sports tickets, a helicopter ride, and more. It all comes as the organization prepares for its golf tournament. Executive Director Aaron Grable.
3: We have a few nine-hole foursomes left, so that's coming up on June 17th at the Hawk. And our goal is, honestly, to raise as much as we can to move as many young people as we can off of the wait list and into life-changing mentorship.
24: Proceeds from the auction and the golf tournament support the youth mentorship program. The auction closes June 19th. 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Sunshine and hot this afternoon, 31, feeling like 34 with the humidity. We could see some showers, though, or a thunderstorm overnight, down to 18. Tomorrow, pretty unstable as well. Sun cloud mix, maybe some showers or a thunderstorm, a high of 25. I'm Matt Holmes. News next in an hour on 610 CKTB. Niagara's News and Talk.
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5: Finally, a Friday, and it is beach day. The high schools are empty. Everybody's skipping school. The police are going to be on all the beaches, Crystal Beach, Sunset, Long Beach. And it is just getting underway. And high school people, remember, the internet is forever. Be careful out there. Don't get busted for being drunk and all the rest of that stuff. We're monitoring the situation. Later on this hour, we'll talk to Adam Szivo. In hour number three, Stuart Irvine will be here. We're going to be talking about EVs and some of the interesting things you may not know. Our news director, Bonnie Heslop, is in the air chair with the Drive at 2. We'll talk to her, and we'll wrap up everything with the interview of the week. Right now, though, and every Friday, we welcome back Jim Slotek from Original Sin, as in C-I-N, cinema, originalsin.ca. And good morning, Jim.
8: Good morning, Gene. Yeah, I'm glad they didn't have the internet when I was in high school.
5: Yeah, no kidding. Hey, I don't know if you've heard of this yet, but it is late-breaking news and sad and rather disturbing. The actor James Handy, who is known for roles in Jumanji, Top Gun Maverick, and The Verdict, he is dead at 81. And terribly, he was stabbed to death outside his home in Los Angeles.
8: Wow. Yeah, you know, it doesn't happen often that people in those gated enclaves, if that's indeed where he lived, but a lot of big name actors do, that they fall victim to violent acts, because it's a very, like the U.S. has a way of having the rich and the poor cheek to jowl, and there's almost like an invisible wall sometimes. But other than that, this is the first time hearing about it.
5: Mm-hmm. Yeah, really sad. You know, a good friend of mine in the Canadian music industry, his name was John Alexander. He is the person who discovered Alanis Morissette. He eventually moved to L.A., and he was out for a drive about 3 years ago, and he was carjacked. And as the guy pulled him out of the car, he was stabbed, like, multiple times. And
8: oh, my.
5: Yeah, it really did a number on his psyche, and he passed away like about a year after the hijacking. So, man, you just you never know. You just never know. Every day, just think about every day. On a couple of more brighter notes as we get going, you want to talk about He-Man. Man, I remember He-Man.
8: Well, yeah, that's it's an interesting character from an interesting time, that being the 80s, when I think that toy companies basically had to figure out how to get around the FCC limits on ads for their toys aimed at children, you know, in children's programming. So their idea was, hey, why don't we make the actual programming around the toys? Mm-hmm. So that's what they did. The 80s that's what it was all about. He-Man, Transformers, G.I. Joe, Voltron, you know, and going on to, in the next decade, to the Power Rangers, where parents were actually beating each other up at Christmas trying to grab that last toy.
5: Yeah, yeah.
8: But He-Man is, yeah, it's being resurrected as a legit live-action movie, apparently with some humor, intentional humor this time. I mean, the original was pretty funny, but I'm not sure if they meant it. They've got Jared Leto is Skeletor, you know, the bad guy, and he's played the Joker now. I think maybe he's trying to forge a career as a villain. And there's a fellow named Nicholas Galitzine who is He-Man, basically the hero of the thing. And boy, if you remember what he looked like, it was like there are not steroids that have been invented that could create a character with muscles that big. But yeah, it's got a pretty high rating for something like that, at 75% on Rotten Tomatoes, and a really high awareness level from Gen X moviegoers. So there's a lot of expectation that it will top the box office, and you know that will bug some people, because it was a dumb show and it was a dumb product, but that sometimes makes for, you know, a pretty enjoyable movie. So we'll see. John Kirk, our nerd expert, saw it, and he really enjoyed it. So I expect that it'll probably do well. It also had a lot of clicks on our site, I have to say.
5: Yeah, that's really wild. You just never know what people are going to like. I go back to Paul Bart Mall Cop, which was a terrible movie, but it brought in a gazillion dollars. It just, you never know.
8: Yeah, just some people just want to, you know, they want to turn their brain off and be immersed in something dumb.
5: Yeah. Hey, by the time you return next week, you will have seen Disclosure Day.
8: Yes, that's the plan. It's Steven Spielberg and Aliens. I mean, what more do you need to say? He's done a pretty good job to this point, keeping most of the plot under wraps. By now, there's a trailer, obviously a government conspiracy that's been going on for, they say, 75 years. So I'm guessing it has something to do with Roswell. And the one really scary part of the trailer I saw is Emily Blunt plays a weather reporter. She's on camera and starts speaking in alien language. and it's a bunch of clicks and things like that. I can tell you that much. But yeah, that's the one thing that really piqued my interest. But actually, anything Spielberg does, I will go see. It's weird to say he's underrated since if you add all the box office of all his movies, you could buy a country with it. But he's only won, you know, the one Oscar, and he's usually nominated, but he's sort of too popular in some ways. I don't know. As I say, I'm seldom disappointed. There's always something big on the screen, and I'm really looking forward to it.
5: All right. Now, you want to bring up Amazon again, and as your therapist, I can tell you it's okay.
8: Yeah. Well, you know, I think the thing I came away with last week from their upfront, which was that big, huge event they threw in Toronto for what's coming, is the fact that there'll be a ton of AI on their NDA on their basketball, and meaning a bunch of things you could do at home, like call up box scorers and game shot clocks and things like that. You can mess with your own screen. And it occurred to me that it's kind of something you can only do by yourself, right? Because could you imagine watching something with someone and they just keep messing with what you're looking at? You just, at some point, you want to hit them with a newspaper.
5: Yes.
8: But now they have a thing called Video Recap, which actually has been released in some markets in the U.S., not in Canada yet. And it's basically an expanded and interactive version of, you know, the previously,
5: yeah,
8: on a stream series you haven't seen in over a year or maybe longer, which you, I definitely need, because by that point I've pretty much forgotten everything I saw when I was watching it. Although my wife remembers everything and she wants to skip the previously part, but you know, I blame myself for also watching the Jays on my iPad on the side while the show is on. So I do miss some things, and I like the previously part. But the way this thing works, it's a control that would allow me to ask questions like, who's that guy again? I can't see her putting up with that for very long if I stop things and it starts explaining the plot or re-explaining the plot just to bring me up to speed. So that's the conundrum I can see with that thing. I mean, that's already, you know, when I watch sports, there are people doing that, and they're called directors, and you know, they throw all kinds of stats and things on the screen, and I'm like, could you just show me the game and the,
5: yes,
8: score and the clock?
5: Exactly.
8: That's really all I want to see.
5: Exactly. Well, listen, we've got to take a quick break for the weather here and a few things. We will return in a couple of minutes here with Jim Slotek from OriginalSin.ca, Canada's very best movie review site. It's 610 CKTB, Niagara's News and Talk, the Weather Fairy Music, and here's Alex.
9: Here's your 610 CKTB weather forecast. We have sun today, rain tomorrow and the next day, then sun for a couple days, and then some more rain. 31 degrees today, sunny skies. Humidex will make it feel like 34. Overnight, we've got a risk of a thunderstorm and a pretty high one, 70%. 18 degrees for a low. Tomorrow, it's going to be 25 degrees, 60% chance of showers, including risk of a thunderstorm in the afternoon. Humidex will make it feel like 30 degrees tomorrow. On Sunday, 25 with a mix of sun and cloud and a chance of showers. On Monday, 26 and sunny. And then on Tuesday, 29 with a mix of sun and cloud. Right now, it's 25, feeling like 29 with your 610 CKTB weather. I'm Alex Hobson.
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1: All right, it's finally a Friday, and thanks for all of your text messages this morning at 905-688-2582. After the break at the bottom of the hour, we'll check in with Adam Szivo in Ukraine. In hour number three, a lot on the go. We'll have the latest on the news, the late edition. We'll talk to entrepreneur Stuart Irvine. Bonnie Heslop, the news director, in the air chair for the drive at 2, and we'll have our interview of the week before we land this baby at 12 noon. Right now, though, we continue with my pal, Jim Slotek from Original Sin, as in cinema.ca, Canada's very best movie review site. So, Jim, you have a fascinating story here about a director, Wim Wenders.
2: Yeah, Wim Wenders. He's a German director who's largely known for European movies he made. He made Paris, Texas, which was a very good movie back in the 1984. Within the past couple of weeks, he made a decision about a movie he made in 1975 that had Nastasia Kinski, who was at that time 13 years old, and in a scene where she was topless. And she has spent most of her life trying to get him to edit that. And, because she was 13. Somebody should have said, this isn't right, but it was 1975. And, now after a half century, I don't know what happened. Was he on the road to Damascus or something? But he stated that that movie, The Wrong Move, ironically, it was called, has been taken down from all forms of distribution and exhibition. Streaming partners, television broadcasters, and distribution partners will be instructed to cease public access to the film. I mean, that's more dramatic than editing it, for sure. And it makes me wonder, she actually went on and did a few more movies with him, but still, that was a sore point. And it makes me wonder why it took so long for him to make that decision.
1: Yeah, right.
2: It harkens back. There were a few over that time, a few movies where either actresses who were very young or were playing very young, like Jodie Foster in Taxi Driver, playing a teenage prostitute, and Brooke Shields in Pretty Baby. It was part of the vibe. I guess it was just not considered as bad as it would be today. I mean, there were people that spoke out at the time, but it wasn't sort of a generally understood thing. I think some of the Roman Polanski would have the Navy SEAL Team 6 after him, if his case happened today, but it unfolded differently in its time. So yeah, this is partly about child actors, the way child actors are treated, the way women are treated, with nude scenes in films like Maria Schneider in Last Tango in Paris never spoke to Bernardo Bertolucci again because she was assured certain things wouldn't be in that movie, and they were. So there's that. I mean, the only good I take out of it is that somebody in the news finally said I was wrong. Like I think those three words are now the most seldom said things in the English language.
1: Yeah.
2: Because, as surrounded as we are with arguments and politics and pundits who couldn't order ice cream without calling somebody a socialist, nobody ever says, I've given this some thought and I was wrong. And it makes me kind of weird because I've always admired people who change their minds, and there are three quotes that I've kind of lived by. The oldest being Ralph Waldo Emerson said, "A foolish consistency is the hobgoblin of little minds." And the economist John Maynard Keynes said, "When the facts change, I change my mind. What do you do?" But my favorite of all of them, saying the same thing essentially, was John Stewart about George W. Bush. He said, "He's a man who believes the same things on Wednesday that he believed on Monday, no matter what happened on Tuesday." Which is, I don't know what it is about our times now. It's part of the reason why people can't can't compromise, because everything is a hill to die on, every subject, every debate. And it's really a curse of our time. And I wish more people would say, and say those three magic words.
1: Well, it's interesting. We have a weird way of apologizing in our times.

0: When you apologize to somebody, it should start off with, I am sorry that I dot, dot, dot. But people just don't seem to do that. They say, well, I made a poor judgment. If you're going to apologize, apologize.
1: Just, flat out. The one that bothers me the most is, I'm sorry you didn't like that.
0: Yeah.
1: Or variations on a theme. No, you're not really sorry at all, and you're not taking anything back. So, it is too bad because, you know, I in my time in sort of liberal arts, sociology and history, you study the dialectic, which is the Greek thing about how to argue, how to debate. And the idea, it starts out with both sides in some way are wrong in every debate. And what they come up with is called, it's called a synthesis. So you got a thesis, antithesis, you end up with a synthesis, which is the thesis for the next part of the argument. And it goes forward. It evolves. Ideas move forward. And the Greeks tended to think that way. And now nobody really debates.
0: No. Everybody's right.
1: There's no point they're trying to get to. This is where I stand, and this is where I will die.
0: Well, I mean, the art of the debate is a great thing. And I remember being on a debating team in high school, and we learned exactly what you were talking about. And at the end of a really good debate, the person who loses the debate, they shake the hand of the person who won, and it's almost like at the end of the Stanley Cup, everybody goes to center ice and they shake hands.
1: Yeah, which is it. Why is everything, a war to win? It's who won and who won the debate. Every time there's a political debate, the pundits come on after and say who won. Was there a knockout blow? And really, is that what we're supposed to be doing when we discuss subjects with each other? I don't know.
0: Yeah. I think when you debate, you should really be attempting to move both arguments ahead to come up with what may be a very interesting conclusion for both parties.
1: Yeah, it may be why floors are so seldom crossed these days, as they say in the whatever legislature or lawmaking institution you have. It's kind of hard, especially in a country like the U.S. where it's pretty evenly split. It's hard in Canada where, if any two parties get together, then they outnumber the other one. I think it was Churchill who said it's the worst system except for all the others.
0: Yeah, absolutely. Hey, listen, I got to run, but we always do have a little bit to say about sports. I only have like 30 seconds, and I've been asking everybody this week, are you watching the Stanley Cup final?
1: I watched it. I watched a bit of it last night, but I got to admit, my heart is not with either team, but I've sort of decided that, okay, fine. I'll back Vegas because for personal reasons, because I know Carolina so well, North Carolina, I just don't think it's a team that deserves to win the Stanley Cup, and they have already. Mm-hmm. I think that I actually have friends, Canadian friends living in Las Vegas who have season tickets to the Golden Knights. So I have some personal connection with the team, even though it bothered me that an expansion team got set up to be a contender immediately. When my own team, when they joined the NHL, the Winnipeg Jets, were basically ransacked of their talent.
0: Mm. Well, life goes on, as Robert Frost says. Well, listen, thanks so much for this today. Always appreciate it. Can't wait for the Spielberg review next week, and that's when we will talk to you next, my friend.
1: All right.
0: Okay. There he goes. Jim Slotek, the inventor of Canada's premium best movie review site, Original Sin, C-I-N, as in cinema, originalsin.ca. Let's take a break here on Beach Day. I'm checking my text messages. If you know anything that's going on at Crystal Beach, Sunset Beach, or Long Beach, let me know. The beer stores and liquor stores have been open. The fake IDs are going crazy. The police are at the beaches. If you see anything, let me know. We're monitoring the situation. Okay, it's finally Friday at 6:10, CKDB, Niagara's News and Talk. I'm Gene Valaita.
2: Good morning. I'm Matt Holmes here, so it's making news. Statistics Canada says the economy added a surprise 88,000 jobs in May. That's an increase, and jobs are pushing the unemployment rate down to 6.6%. That's down from 6.9% in April. Stats Canada says the gains were widespread across industries and concentrated in full-time work. It partially offset employment declines over the first 4 months of the year. Now, locally, the Niagara market keeping pace with the national average at 6.6%. That's up from 6% last month. Hamilton, meantime, lagging the national number just slightly with an unemployment rate of 7%. StatsCan also says young workers aged 15 to 24 saw a big lift in full-time jobs in May, marking a better start to the summer season this year compared to 2025. Forecast, we've got some sunshine and heat today. 31, feeling like 34 this afternoon with the humidity. The winds will pick up through the day, though. That's going to bring in some clouds, some possible showers, or even a thunderstorm overnight down to 18. Tomorrow, 25 degrees is your high, but we've got a mix of sun and cloud with still some scattered showers or thunderstorms popping up. 25 with a mix of sun and cloud on Sunday. Monday, we've got sunshine and 26 degrees.
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8: Okay, you can reach me by text at 905-688-2582. And yes, we are paying attention to Beach Day. All the high school people have skipped off today. The cops are going to be at all the beaches, Crystal Beach, Sunset, and Long Beach. And so will a lot of high school students who are taking the day off, as they always do. Just be safe out there. Coming up later on this hour, we'll have a highlight from Steph Vivier in the morning. And in hour number three, we're going to talk all about EVs with Stuart Irvine and give you some facts that you have never even heard of. Right now, though, it's off to Ukraine, where we say good morning to Adam Zivo.
9: Good morning.
8: Hey, interesting development between Ukraine and Russia, in between all the drones and the missiles. Zelensky has written an open letter to Putin. Tell me about it. What's in the letter?
9: Well, the open letter calls for an end to the war through peace negotiations in a third country, ideally Switzerland or some country in the Middle East. And Ukraine has been asking for the beginning of real peace talks for over a year on the condition that there be a ceasefire first and then talks begin. And this is what Zelensky was proposing, saying, let's have a ceasefire. We can begin with the current front lines. That'll be our point of negotiation and we'll go from there. Russia, though, and Putin have been very hostile to engaging in any kind of real peace talks. And their idea of a peace deal, essentially, is for Ukraine to give up its most important fortifications.
8: Like everything.
9: Donetsk, like everything in the Donbass, where they've been building fortifications for years and years and years. You know, they have a belt of fortress cities there. So Russia's proposal over a year has been give up your most important fortifications, give us more land, cut down the size of your military in half, destroy a significant portion of your weapons, and tear up all of your international defense alliances, and then we'll maybe give you a ceasefire at the end of that, and then maybe we'll do a peace deal. And obviously that's ridiculous. Ukrainians don't want that because they understandably see that as a prelude to a further invasion in the future. So Zelensky has said, you know what? We're exhausted. We know that you're exhausted. Let's do a real peace deal. But what's interesting is that the tone of Zelensky's letter was much more goading and confidence than it's ever been, because Ukraine right now has the initiative in the war, because their significant advances in drone technology has meant that deep strikes into Russian territory have increased dramatically. And as we saw just recently, when the Russians tried to have a very important security conference in St. Petersburg and the Ukrainians were able to bomb St. Petersburg, mm-hmm. something which would have been unthinkable 3 years ago, mm-hmm. We know that the Russians can't defend against Ukrainian attacks and that there is increasing pressure on Putin to end the war. It seems as if Russian society is becoming more and more dissatisfied with Putin's management of this conflict. And so Zelensky said, we need to have peace talks. because when, as you know from history, when there is enough pressure on Russian society, when it becomes unstable, change happens. So Zelensky was essentially insinuating that if you don't end this now, you'll have a revolution and you'll be kicked out of power.
8: I wonder if Putin just laughed and tossed the letter in the garbage.
9: I mean, maybe he could. I think that's a very distinct possibility, but I think that if he did, then that's a bad idea on his end.
8: Yeah.
9: Because the Russian economy is continuing to sputter. And once again, I really can't emphasize how crazy it is that the Ukrainians have been able to target Moscow and St. Petersburg, and to not only target these cities, but to hit them successfully in very important times. Right. And in fact, back on May 9th, the Russians try to have their annual Victory Day parade, which commemorates their victory over Nazi Germany. And this is one of the most important military spectacles in the Russian in Russian history. Right. It's one of the most important symbols for Russian military strength. And the Russians had to ask the United States to pressure Ukraine into agreeing to a temporary ceasefire so that the parade wouldn't be bombed. So essentially, the Ukrainians had to almost give permission to the Russians to have their parade without having to worry about a bombing. And once again, 3 years ago, this would have been insane. No one imagined that this would have happened.
8: Well, you know, I remember about 3.5 years ago when Putin got on TV. And he had a very, very long, long speech. It was like 2.5 hours, and it was almost a history lesson. And I still remember, the basis of that speech was, we're going to get Ukraine back, and then I'm going to start eyeballing countries like Lithuania, and to bring Russia back to where it was in 1965. And I do you think he's changed his mind? I mean, I still think he's eyeballing places like Lithuania. You know, first Ukraine, and then we'll take Kaunas.
9: I have no doubt that his desire is to recreate the Soviet Union in some capacity, because in the summer of 2021, months before he invaded Ukraine, he published a 5,000-word essay which claimed that Ukraine doesn't actually exist as a distinct nation, that Ukrainians are just wayward Russians, right? And so when you hear Putin talking about NATO expansion, NATO expansion, NATO expansion, that's always a pretext for an underlying desire to reestablish the Russian Empire. And we know that he still has these ambitions, because at the St. Petersburg Security Forum, there was a presentation, and a slide from that presentation was leaked, and it shows the Russian perspective on the war right now. And they say that the good scenario from their perspective is that they'll be able to occupy Ukraine's main cities by 2036. Which, I mean, good luck with that. I don't think it's going to happen. I hope that it's not going to happen, but it also shows the shift in the Russian perspective, because they initially thought that they could take Ukraine in just a few weeks. Now they're saying, oh, we might do this in 2036. And given the rate of losses, this could mean a loss of millions of lives in Russia and Ukraine. And they say in the worst case scenario, oh, Russia could lose and could be, I guess, you know, quote unquote colonized, which is always their paranoid belief. They always worry that the West is trying to colonize them. Now, when I go back, going back to the good scenario, they also say that on top of occupying and annexing Ukraine, they envision the EU collapsing and Russia reasserting itself as a regional power and reestablishing its hegemony over Eastern Europe. So we know that this is not just about Eastern Ukraine. This is about Russia's vision for its control over the eastern half of Europe and for Western Europe to be fragmented and to be beholden to Moscow.
8: Has the U.S. sort of just put its hands up in the air and given up being an intermediary in this whole thing?
9: Under Trump, yes, but that's, I think, the best that we can hope for. At the very least, you know, the United States has stopped trying to pressure Ukraine into surrendering, because for whatever reason, Trump has some kind of fixation on Putin. They seem to have some kind of strange bromance that's inexplicable. So it's good that the United States is staying out of this. A positive sign is that Mark Rubio has been put in control, or he's been given more power over the White House's foreign policy in Europe and Russia. And that's great, because he's a traditional neoconservative, so he can be trusted to have moral clarity here. And he is more knowledgeable over this region, I mean, regarding this region, compared to, let's say, Steve Witkoff, who is currently the main envoy to Russia. And he's, you know, Witkoff is incompetent. So it's good that Rubio has more influence here. Yeah.
8: You know, I've been watching Marco Rubio since he was appointed state secretary. You know, I'm really impressed with this guy. I bet he runs for president, and he could win.
9: I hope so, because look, you know, I'm a Canadian who aligns with the conservatives in Canada, but in the United States, I would probably be a corporate Democrat, because the way that the Republicans are operating right now, I find to be morally hollow. I think that their foreign policy doesn't make any sense, and I just want Republicans to be normal again, right? I want the normalcy that I remember in the early 2010s when I was in my early 20s, and I hope that if Marco Rubio does become the presidential nominee, as opposed to, let's say, J.D. Vance, that he can restore normalcy there, and hopefully that can also incentivize the Democrats to become normal too. Because when you look at the two options right now, as they exist in this moment, it's hard to tell which one is worse. They're both radical, overly radical in their own ways.
8: Make Republicans normal again. I like that. You know, I've got to tell you, in the afternoon, I work on the show. We work on the show very, very hard. And, you know, I go through all the news channels. It's like a cycle. I got the, you know, the converter. I go to Fox. I go to CNN, CBC, CTV, everything, BBC. So I have Fox on yesterday, and Trump has all these guys in his office. And all of a sudden, you can see him kind of sliding left in his chair because he's seated. And all of a sudden, his head starts going down a little bit. And then he gets what I call the go train nod. You know, that's where you're falling asleep, but you're not quite falling asleep. And your head is bobbing up and down. The guy was asleep on national TV. The liberals had a field day with it last night. And they're now referring to him as the commander in sleep.
9: Which I think is understandable. I mean, look, Trump is an old man. He's been around for a while. And most people his age have been retired for at least a decade. So I'm astounded that he's still even able to do basic tasks. But I think when one reads a social media post, it's obvious that this is a man who is not fully there, that there's an incoherence to his way of thinking and speaking. And look, you know what? He's very funny. I'll give him that. He always makes people laugh, myself included. And maybe, you know, he could be a geriatric stand-up comedian. That would be great. But as commander-in-chief of the most powerful nation in the world, that's a different question. And I think at this point, myself, many other people just have concerns about his mental capacity.
8: Mm-hmm. Yeah. So do I. I agree with you there. Any drone bombings last night? You guys doing okay?
9: No, yeah, I mean, we're okay for now. No drone bombings. Oh, wait. There were two missiles that were sent in the city this afternoon, but they were intercepted, so it's no big deal. I'm just right now, like, in a park. There's a cat in my immediate vicinity, so I'm in a good spot right now.
8: Okay. Well, listen, be in a good spot all weekend long. You guys stay safe, and we'll be talking to you on Monday morning.
9: Sounds great. Talk to you then.
8: Okay, there he goes. Investigative journalist. Adam Szivo. He's always where the missiles and the bombs are going off. I couldn't do that. Okay, let's take a break. When we return, a highlight from Steph Vivier in the morning. It's next on 610 CKTV, Niagara's News and Talk. Here comes the weather fairy with the music. And Alex?
10: Well, we've got sun today, rain for a couple days, then sun, and then rain. So a little bit of back and forth action over the next couple of days, next week or so. 31 degrees today, sunny skies, Humidex makes it feel like 34. Overnight, it'll be 18 degrees. Risk of a thunderstorm overnight, but it's pretty certain that's going to happen. 70% chance of showers. Tomorrow, 25 degrees with a mix of sun and cloud and a risk of a thunderstorm in the afternoon. Humidex around 30. On Sunday, it'll be 25 with a mix of sun and cloud and a chance of showers. Monday, 26 and sunny. And then on Tuesday, 29 with a mix of sun and cloud. Right now, it's 25 degrees. Feels more like 29 with your 610 CKTV weather. I'm Alex Hobson.
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8: Okay, it's the first Friday in June. That means everybody in high school is skipping off today for beach day. And I'm asking you, if you're going by any of the beaches, to send me a text, 905-688-2582. Thank you to Lieutenant Colombo in Crystal Beach, who says, just passed by the Bay Beach entrance in Crystal Beach. Starting to get busy. Have fun out there. All right. Steph Vivier in the morning is with you Monday to Friday, 5:30 to 9, right here on 610 CKTB. And this morning she was talking to our friends at Animal Justice about the latest news coming out of Marineland earlier this week, in case you missed it.
7: Well, thank you so much for being along. And we heard more news this week about what is going to happen with those remaining 30 beluga whales at Marineland. The federal government has now endorsed a plan that would see them be spread out across some different aquariums in the U.S. and also Spain. Now, this is the first time I've heard about the Spain plan. We had heard previously about moving them to the U.S. Let's dig into this issue a little bit more. Welcoming back to the show, Caitlin Mitchell, Director of Legal Advocacy with Animal Justice. Good morning, Caitlin.
0: Good morning. Thanks for having me.
1: Well, thank you so much for being here. And of course, we are following this story so closely being here in the Niagara region. The 12 bears that were at Marineland were moved a couple of weeks ago. We actually checked in with the sanctuary that where they're at yesterday, and seems like things are going well. Give us the Cole's notes of this plan here. What do you know of what the plans are to do with these 30 whales at this point?
0: It has been remarkably challenging to learn any details about this plan to transfer the animals, and that's been incredibly frustrating. We know based on the reports yesterday that there's a plan, that it's been conditionally approved, and that it would see all 30 of these belugas go to a facility in Spain, as you mentioned, as well as several U.S. facilities. So we don't know how many are going to each of those facilities. We don't know when. We don't know which animals, but we now know at least that those are the facilities that they're going to. So we really hope to learn more to understand, you know, how the welfare of these animals will be protected once they're moved.
1: And of course, that is the big concern. There's a concern about the welfare where they currently are. We've seen that drone footage that, you know, although most of us are not animal experts, it doesn't seem like a good life for a whale. And about these facilities, I guess they're all a little bit different, right? Caitlin, like, we don't really know exactly how each one runs. What do you know about them?
0: They are all a little bit different, and they all have different care practices. So I know that some of these facilities, I would expect most, will be better than Marineland, right? We've all seen the footage. We know that Marineland is in a deteriorating state. So I know that probably the least worst option for many of these animals is to go to other aquariums. One thing that I'm quite concerned about is that some of these aquariums do breed animals, and if you breed animals like dolphins and whales in Canada, that's an offense. So we really don't want to see these animals go to other facilities where they'll be used for breeding and just perpetuate this cycle of captivity. I also know that some of these facilities seem to have shows for public entertainment, and that's, again, something that's illegal now in Canada, to use whales and dolphins in shows for entertainment. So again, we want to make sure that when these animals are sent to other facilities, that Canadian law is still protected and that they will not be exploited in those ways.
1: Right. You know, that's a huge point of this all, Caitlin, that, you know, the conditions and the finances of this park are no longer viable here in Canada. So obviously these whales have to go somewhere. But if we're just sending them somewhere to have a similar life to what they had before, that is perhaps not the goal.
0: No, it absolutely shouldn't be the goal. And I think that's one of the things that's really frustrating here is we have at least one sanctuary that is working so hard to open up. I know that, you know, the Whale Sanctuary Project in Nova Scotia, they're doing their best to fundraise. Construction has started. But, you know, it just seems like both levels of government and Marineland really have not been making any efforts to prioritize sending these animals to sanctuary. I know there's not sanctuary space for all of them. That is the unfortunate reality. But if we could see at least some of these animals be retired to a natural seaside sanctuary rather than just being shipped to other display aquariums, that would really be the best case scenario here. And that's really what we're hoping for.
1: Yeah. And what do we know about why the government would approve this plan? Is it one of those things where it's just gotten to be something they need to get off their desk? I mean, like I said, not just here in Niagara, but I think everyone's really invested in this story at this point.
0: You know, I feel like there's this sense of urgency, and I get it. You know, Marineland is deteriorating. Everyone wants to see these animals moved as quickly as possible. I get it. But we still need to make sure that their health is protected. So I think that was one of the more concerning pieces for me, too, is I thought, well, why is the federal government approving a plan when they're also saying that no one's even assessed the health of these animals to see if they can be transferred? It feels like things are moving along so quickly here in order to accommodate the financial interests of Marineland, and it's being done potentially at the expense of these innocent animals.
1: And then, you know, one of the things I was talking about with the gentleman that runs the sanctuary where the bears went is the actual moving of them. And, you know, he went through that and they have some expertise in it. They've been in that a long time. But even as difficult as it is to move 12 bears, I can't even imagine the moving of these whales, right? And it's not something that's commonly done, right? So there's got to be concerns there in terms of how the animals would even take the transport, right?
0: there are huge concerns. It is incredibly complex, and it's also very dangerous to move belugas who are sick. We saw that last time, right? We saw whales being transferred from Marineland to Connecticut several years ago. 3 out of 5 of those animals died afterward. It turned out that they had pre-existing health conditions. So we really, really need the government to independently scrutinize the health of these animals to make sure that transporting them to these aquariums is not going to put them at risk.
1: And that's a tough thing right there, because you've got government making government decisions, but they should be consulting with those who know, experts in the veterinary field. And as you said, there's just been a real shroud of secrecy around this whole thing.
0: There has been, and it's such a matter of public interest. You would expect and hope that there would be transparency so people can know what's being planned to make.
8: Okay, the latest out of Marineland, Steph, on with our good friends at Animal Justice. Boy, I hope this thing finally gets solved. Okay, a break for the real news. Then it's me, Valitis on the news, the late edition, my take on what's going on. Yes. And then Bonnie Heslop will be here. She's in the air chair for the drive at 2. It's all coming up next on 610 CKTB, Niagara's News and Talk. I'm Gene Valitis.
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24: Good morning, I'm Matt Holmes. Here's what's making news. Two people facing charges after a deadly motorcycle crash in Pelham. CKTV's Bonnie Heslop with all the details.
25: It was on the evening of April 27th when a minivan and two motorcycles were involved in a crash on Highway 20 just west of Maple Street. Police say a minivan turned into a driveway. One motorcycle that was traveling the opposite way slammed into the passenger side of the vehicle, and the other driver of the motorcycle lost control and hit the ground. The driver of the bike that hit the van, a 30-year-old Port Colborne man, died on scene. The female driver of the other motorcycle suffered minor injuries. Police say they have now charged the 19-year-old man from Port Colborne who was driving the van with careless driving causing death. They've also charged the driver of the motorcycle, the 27-year-old woman from West Lincoln, with driving with an improper license and not having insurance. Reporting in Niagara, Bonnie Heslop, 610 CKTV.
24: One of the federal Liberals' flagship affordability measures will land in the bank accounts of eligible Canadians starting today. First announced by the Prime Minister in January, top-up payments for the Canada Groceries and Essentials Benefit will start going out today. The program, previously called the GST-HST credit, and is usually paid out on a quarterly basis to low-income households to help them keep pace with the rising cost of living. An estimated 12 million Canadians are eligible. Amounts vary based on the size of the household. Canada's business community says a trade deal that lets most goods flow to the U.S. unimpeded by tariffs is the top goal as negotiators gear up to review the North American Free Trade Pact.
26: Despite being united on clearing those hurdles, corporate leaders disagree on how to get there, diverging on whether a quick and dirty deal or a wait-and-see approach offers the best path towards sustainability. On one side of the debate, associations representing manufacturers, steelmakers, and CEOs say the cloud of uncertainty hanging over North American trade has stifled capital investment, hurt bottom lines, and upped the urgency to lock in a new agreement. On the other side, many small business owners believe that the more time passes, the more pressure mounts on U.S. President Donald Trump to ink a deal, as his popularity continues to sag amid rising gas prices in the run-up in the midterm elections.
24: The Marineland Bears are loving their new home out in Colorado. The 12 black bears now have their own 40-hectare piece of land to live on. It's all part of the Wild Animal Sanctuary. Executive Director Pat Craig says all 12 are doing very well and living together.
27: Those 12 know each other really well, so that was a good thing that they have each other and they can kind of rely on
5: that the group seems happy and safe, and so then they did really well when we released them.
24: Craig says food is brought to a different spot in their habitat every day, so they walk and explore the large space. The facility is the largest carnivore sanctuary in the world with over 1,000 animals, over 40,000 acres, and relies on public support.
5: It's 100% through people's donations. We don't receive any government funding. We don't do any, you know, other things. We have one facility that's open to the public, but it's for education, and we don't derive any income from that in the sense of support for the animals. So just donations alone is how people can help.
24: To find out more about the property, visit wildanimalsanctuary.org. Puppets will detail the story of Niagara in the Garden this summer. Niagara Parks and the Shaw Festival teaming up to bring performances of A Short History of Niagara to the Botanical Gardens from July 9th through August 18th. Niagara Parks CEO David Adame says the show was performed before in places like Fort George.
6: But here's an opportunity to bring it back and have it, you know, again, a great way for families to explore the Botanical Gardens, the Butterfly Conservatory. And looking ahead, we're going to start construction on a 4-acre children's garden on the Botanical Garden site this fall. So another way of bringing families to the site, having fun, and then learning more about what's coming up in the near future.
24: There will be performances 6 days a week at 11 in the morning and 1 in the afternoon. And Big Brothers Big Sisters of Niagara has launched an online auction. Included in that auction is a number of experiences, including golf passes, sports tickets, a helicopter ride, and more. It all comes as the organization prepares for its golf tournament. Executive Director Aaron Grable.
9: We have a few nine-hole foursomes left, so that's coming up on June 17th at the Hawk. And our goal is, honestly, to raise as much as we can to move as many young people as we can off of the wait list and into life-changing mentorship.
24: Proceeds from the auction and the golf tournament support the youth mentorship program. The auction closes June 19th. For more news in Niagara, go to our website, 610cktb.com. Sunshine and hot this afternoon, 31, feeling like 34 with the humidity. We could see some showers, though, or a thunderstorm overnight, down to 18. Tomorrow, pretty unstable as well. Sun cloud mix, maybe some showers or a thunderstorm, a high of 25. I'm Matt Holmes. News next in an hour on 610 CKTB. Niagara's News and Talk.
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0: time for Vilaitis on the News, the late edition.
1: The World Cup starts next week. Yeah, it does, finally. Well, I say finally like I'm interested. I gotta be honest with you, I'm really not a fan. But I know a lot of people are, so we'll be talking about it. And one thing I want to talk about today is my observation about the people who run FIFA. And they are a bunch of hairy rear ends. Seriously. They've all of a sudden had a last-minute rule change. So if you're going to one of the games, you can no longer bring in a plastic reusable water bottle. Why? Well, it's a safety concern. It's a cash grab is what it is, because you can buy a plastic bottle of water inside the stadiums, but it's not a safety concern. So if you bring your own plastic bottle filled full of water to, you know, when it's hot, that's a safety concern. But if you buy the same bottle inside the stadium, well, that's not a safety concern. And I say stadium because another one of their silly rules is all the stadiums had to take down their sponsorship signs. So if you're watching one of the games at BMO Stadium in Toronto, you won't see BMO anywhere. It's Toronto Stadium. And whatever you do, don't bring a plastic bottle of water. You'll have to throw it out. Oh, and don't bring your purse as well, because you can't bring it in. Or don't bring your backpack. What you have to do is you'll have to buy a clear plastic bag, and that's the only way you can get anything in, with the exception, of course, of your plastic bottle of water. Rear ends, they're rear ends, they're rear ends, they're rear ends. Well, you know what's happening today. It's skip day. Everybody in high school said, bye-bye, won't be back till Monday. It's the first Friday in June, of course. Beach day. Yeah, it's beach day is what it's all about. All high school guys and gals are going to be gathering at Crystal Beach, Sunset Beach, and Long Beach. Now, God bless the Niagara Regional Police. I have nothing but the deepest respect for anybody in law enforcement, and I've met the deputy police chief of the Niagara Regional Police. Just a really, really great man. Every man and woman who work for the Niagara Regional Police are here to serve and protect our community, and they do a good job. One thing, though, I think they made a bit of a mistake. They went on social media to talk about Beach Day, and they did this very, very nice video. I'm going to play a little bit of it, but then I'm going to tell you what the visual is like. Alex?
2: We know Beach Day is coming.
3: We know it's an unsafe event.
2: We know you're planning on being there.
3: We know you can be respectful and safe.
2: You know we're planning on being there, too.
4: Let's go!
1: Okay, so because it's a video, you obviously can't see it. So the gentleman and the woman in the video are police officers, and they have their full uniforms on and long pants at the beach and their police hats. They have their bulletproof vests on, their guns, their tasers, their radio thing, their body cameras. I mean, hello, you don't go to the beach like that. And if I'm in grade 11 or grade 12, and I'm skipping off today, and I'm heading down to Crystal Beach or Sunset Beach or something like that, the chances of me going to the Niagara Regional Police Twitter feed and watching this are like slim to none. And do you think somebody in grade 11 who maybe used fake ID to buy something at the LCBO today is really going to pay attention to that? Well, the good thing is, though, the good men and women of the Niagara Regional Police, they will be patrolling the beaches today. Crystal Beach, Long Beach, and Sunset Beach. And for high school students going down there, listen, I'm not trying to be like Uncle Gene lecturing you, and I know you have your phone with you, but just remember, the internet is forever. And if, you know, you're taping your buddy who's puking his guts out because he's had too much to drink today, it's just going to be a mess. So, you know what? Have fun at Beach Day. You know, I can't influence you. Thank you, Niagara Regional Police, for being out there. And it's a beautiful day for skipping off school. It's a beautiful day for Beach Day. I just hope it's not a mess. I hope everybody has a really, really safe time. And thank you, Niagara Regional Police. Watch, I'm going to get a speeding ticket on the way home now. Price of gas, wait till tomorrow. It's going to be going down 4 cents a liter. 1 minute after midnight, it'll be $1.71 for regular, $2.01 for premium, and diesel at $1.98.
5: 1-877 cars for kids. 1-877 cars for kids. Does it drive you crazy?
1: drives me crazy, and you'll know it's going to be a mess. So you know what? Have fun at Beach Day. You know, I can't influence you. Thank you, Niagara Regional Police, for being out there. It's a beautiful day for skipping off school. It's a beautiful day for Beach Day. I just hope it's not a mess. I hope everybody has a really, really safe time. And thank you, Niagara Regional Police. Watch, I'm going to get a speeding ticket on the way home now. Price of gas, wait till tomorrow. It's going to be going down 4 cents a liter. 1 minute after midnight, it'll be $1.71 for regular, $2.01 for premium, and diesel at $1.98. 1-877 cars for kids. 1-877 cars for kids. Does it drive you crazy? Drives me crazy. And you'll no longer be seeing those commercials on the CBC. The CBC announced on Tuesday, days after a California court found the campaign amounted to a strategy of deception. Turns out the main purpose of Cars for Kids isn't to help out underprivileged kids at all. It's to fund a Jewish organization called URA, based in New Jersey. 1-877 cars for kids. 1-877. Hey, so much for that big artificial intelligence data center in Hamilton. The people have spoken. After hearing from hundreds and hundreds of people opposed to this data center, a Hamilton Planning Tribunal has now denied the developer's application. It would have been loud, big, and used up a lot of water. So I was listening to an interview with former Blue Jay manager J.P. Riccardi. Remember him, J.P. Riccardi? I didn't know this, but Major League Baseball's collective agreement is set to expire at the end of this season. And Riccardi, in this interview I saw, sees storm clouds on the horizon. Basically, the union, the Players Association, they want higher minimum salaries. And the franchise owners want a salary cap, and they want all clubs restricted to a certain amount so they can level the playing field. Here's what Riccardi says, and I just hope this isn't true, but the deal ends right at the end of this season. He says, I see the potential for one of the worst strikes in baseball history. Oh, no. 1-877 cars for kids. That's it. Last time you'll ever hear it. And that's the latest on the news. The crazy late edition.
4: Well, we've got sun and then rain and then sun and then rain. That's how the week looks. 31 degrees today and sunny. Humidex will get up to 34. Overnight it'll be 18 degrees, 60% chance of showers, risk of a thunderstorm overnight. Tomorrow it will be 25, risk of a thunderstorm in the afternoon. Mix of sun and cloud otherwise. We've got sunny skies on Sunday and Monday, 25 and sunny on Sunday, 26 and sunny on Monday. And then on Tuesday, 29 degrees with a mix of sun and cloud and a chance of showers. Right now it's 26 degrees, Humidex making it feel like 31. With your 610 CKTV weather, I'm Alex Hobson.
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11: All right, still more to come before we land this baby for a Friday at noon hour. After the bottom of the hour, we'll be talking to my friend, our news director, Bonnie Heslop. She's in the air chair with the drive at 2 this afternoon. Man, she works so hard on her show. I know it's going to be great. And for our final segment of the week, segment number 60, we will have the interview of the week, and Alex is working on that right now. And you can still continue to text. If you're seeing anything at the various beaches for Beach Day, send me a text at 905-688-2582. I know we've had many already this morning, and the young adults skipping off high school today are starting to pack the beach, so that's what's happening. Right now, serial entrepreneur Stuart Irvine joins me once again from beautiful Vancouver. Good morning.
12: Good morning, Gene. Beach day. We're here already. That's amazing.
11: Yep, absolutely. Hey, listen, today, sadly, we're going to talk about one of the biggest design disasters in the history of the automobile. It is the Ferrari Luce. It is a five-seater Ferrari electric vehicle. This is like the new Coke of cars. Who in their right mind approved this? Wasn't there somebody sitting in the Ferrari boardroom who was thinking but didn't have the guts to stand up and say, bad idea?
12: Well, you know, EVs in of itself are not a bad idea. However, you know, when you're thinking about this, it's just like a high voltage appliance. Mm-hmm. You know, it's you plug it in like a toaster, and you know it's. And by the way, Happy Environment Day today is Environmental Day, so you know it's kind of apropos to talk about the EV cars and where it's going. But yeah, I mean, we were talking earlier in the week. I mean, it's butt ugly, and you know, think about this. It costs I was curious. So the base price is $884,000. And then with Ontario's 13%, it adds another $114,000. You're going to drive, you know what this far is going to cost you to drive off the lot? Over $1 million.
11: I bet you they hardly sell any. You know, I feel sorry for Enzo Ferrari. He's probably rolling over in his grave. And you pointed out to me, what did the former Ferrari CEO say? Or what did he not say, really?
12: Well, that's actually, he has decided that he can't say anything about it. But he actually just thinks that it is, you know, the worst Ferrari ever. And he's just not saying a word about this. He just said, they should strip the prancing horse badge off of it.
11: Oh, yes. I mean, like, here's the thing with Ferrari. You know, if you have a Ferrari and you pull up to a red light, you don't have to rev up the engine. Because

0: Ferrari.
1: Well, here's the interesting thing about this. They patented acoustic tuning chambers to make the car so you can't even hear it. And so then what they did was they programmed into it fake engine noise. So it's artificial performance. So it's super quiet, but then they actually pumped in fake engine noise. Now, here's the other thing, thinking about driving up to this stoplight. So you drive up in your million-dollar new Ferrari, and then beside it drives up a Hyundai Iconic 5N, which costs about $60,000 and the 0-60 in 2.8 seconds. You know, you're going to get beat off the line by a $60,000 car sitting in your million-dollar car.
0: Hang on a second. Hang on. What was that time frame for 60? What?
1: 2.8 seconds. Now, remember, this Ferrari has got over 1,000 horsepower, you know, so, but, and then you look at it, and Hyundai has just really kicked it, $60,000, 0 to 60 in 2.8 seconds.
0: Wow.
1: That's Isn't that crazy?
0: That is now, crazy.
1: Here's the other thing. Okay, so for $1 million, great. You only get a 530-kilometer range. Put that into perspective. I mean, you're going to barely make it to the border in Cleveland. You can't drive to Montreal. You're stopping in Kingston or Cornwall to plug it in. All for $1 million.
0: The Ferrari golf cart.
1: Yeah. Here's some other interesting facts that I dug up. Mm. So recently, Mark Carney struck a deal in China.
0: Yeah.
1: And so they cut the 100% surtax on Chinese-made EVs to just 6.1%, so which allows roughly 49,000 vehicles a year. But here's the kicker, and this is the part I was kind of interested in, because I've been reading that the Chinese EV market, they're going to dominate it. And but here's the twist. Tesla, the car we love to hate, that is, they're made in Shanghai. And so they've got a gigafactory in China that makes 2,400 to 2,800 vehicles today. That's a new Tesla every 30 to 40 seconds.
0: Whoa.
1: So that comes into Canada cheaper than if you bought it in the U.S.
0: That's amazing. However, it may restrict your, if it's from China, I don't think a lot of people know that it may restrict your movement.
1: Well, this is exactly it. It's called the border trap. So the U.S. lawmakers are pushing what they call Protecting America from Chinese Car Act. There's actually an act called that.
0: Mm-hmm.
1: So this would actually technically make it illegal for your Canadian-bought Chinese-made EV, ergo the Tesla, to drive across from, you would be banned driving into the U.S.
0: Yeah.
1: And they could actually seize your car.
0: Interesting. Interesting, isn't that? So you're not going to be going to, you're not going to be going down to the U.S.
1: Yeah. No, but here's the other interesting thing about this, and especially on World Environment Day.
0: Mm-hmm.
1: You know, electric cars, you know, everyone thinks they just appear clean. Well, the truth of the matter is that 77% of the world's EV batteries are built in China, mostly using coal-fired power. So, you know, a single 80-kilowatt battery, like in a model Tesla 3, emits between 2.4 and 16 metric tons of CO2 before the car ever turns the wheel.
0: Wow.
1: That's equivalent of driving a gas car for 40,000 kilometers.
0: Incredible. Wow. That's
1: now, I mean,
0: it,
1: you got to put all this into perspective. And I know everyone's out there driving their electric cars and plugging them in, but they really are just another appliance. You know, yes, they go fast, but at what price?
0: Mm-hmm. Now, have you seen any of the, not the Teslas made in China, but the actual Chinese electric vehicles, which, by the way, started to arrive in Ontario last month. Have you seen any, like, YouTube videos of these things?
1: Yes, I have. They are incredible. I mean, they're taking it up to a whole new

0: level. In fact, well, there was a report out that they want to dominate the EV car market, and they've been working on this. And some of the designs and the technology that's featured in it is just amazing.
1: Absolutely incredible. But, I saw one where they have this refrigerator in the back seat, and and it can keep things cold. It's like a thermos. It can keep things cold, or you can put things that are warm in there, and the seats completely lie back like a flatbed in a first class in an airliner.
0: Oh, they're crazy. But keep in mind, with an EV car, and it's an appliance, but who owns the data? So, you know, one of the things is that, and this is a Canadian memo that was leaked out, and EV cars are intelligent assets. They aren't just driving. They're mapping everything, tracking you patterns of your life. Everything that you've got goes into a cloud. They watch your eye movement, your hand movement, everything. And yes, they can hear you and do everything that your phone is doing, your EV is doing. So, I mean, all those conspiracy theories about are they listening? Well, so is your car.
1: Wow. So Doug Ford was right when he called them spy cars.
0: Absolutely. Absolutely. I mean, they've got everything. And you know, it's a whole new world. I mean, we, again, never think about you're driving and what are your traffic patterns, all these other different things going on. Where is all that data going? And it's just another device that captures your personal data.
1: Wow. I never even thought of it that way, but it's so true.
0: Yeah. I mean, it's getting crazier and crazier. So, you know, I mean, we live in this whole new world of connected devices, and now this is just an extension of your connected mobile phone and all your other devices. So it's really becoming a complete new world. But, you know, when we get back to thinking about, you know, designs and cars and the passion of it, and this thing is just butt ugly. I mean, it's just...
1: Well, listen, I'm still driving my winter beater. It's an 18-year-old Subaru that I've nicknamed the Exxon Valdez because it leaks so much oil. You know what? Rest assured, I will not be buying one of these Ferraris, Stuart.
0: No. I don't know anyone. I mean, it's a bunch of my car friends, and you know I like to collect cars.
1: I know.
0: But... you know, everyone is just looking at this going like, okay, so who's going to buy this thing, really? I mean, and you would think a company like Ferrari, they would do all their homework and come up with it. And how did this get passed out of the boardroom?
1: Yeah.
0: It's just mind-boggling.
1: Well, you had the phrase right there in your last sentence. You would think, but apparently nobody did. Thanks so much for this morning. Always appreciate you coming on. It's always a great conversation.
0: Have a great weekend at the beach, Gene.
1: All right. There he goes. Entrepreneur Stuart Irvine coming to us live and direct from Vancouver, BC. Okay, let's take a bit of a break. When we return, our news director, Bonnie Heslop, will be here with us. She's in the air chair for the drive at 2 this afternoon. And Alex is figuring out our interview of the week. Either the interview of the week or maybe we play that song. The AI song about the recession and Kearney? I don't know. I'm going to let you decide. Back in a sec. It's finally a Friday. It's Beach Day. Yay! 610 CKTB, Niagara's News and Talk. I'm Gene Valaitis.
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5: Good morning, I'm Tom McKay. Here's what's making news. Canada's labor market added 88,000 jobs in May, dropping the unemployment rate to 6.6%, down from 6.9% in April. Looking locally, the Niagara market keeping pace with the national average at 6.6%, up from 6% last month. Hamilton, meanwhile, lagging slightly behind the national average at 7%. A 23-year-old Brampton man has been arrested after a violent home invasion in Grimsby. Police were called to a home in the early morning of May 1st after suspects broke into a home and assaulted the homeowner. Fast forward, 23-year-old Jasia Thomas of Brampton was arrested and is charged with multiple offenses. Anyone with information related to this incident is being asked to contact police. Checking the forecast, sunny and hot today with a high of 31, feeling more like 34, winds helping a little bit with 50 kilometer per hour gusts, and tonight increasing clouds. There's also a chance of showers and possible thunderstorms with a low of 18. Right now it's 26 degrees.
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1: Okay, thanks for those text messages about Beach Day. Our news director, Bonnie Heslop, will be in the air chair at 2 for the drive this afternoon. She joins me now. Good morning, Bonnie.
23: Good morning.
1: So it is Beach Day. Skip school, go to the beach, fake ID at the LCBO Day. And I'm just taking a look at the Bay Beach live camera down in Fort Erie, and it's filling up. And what a beautiful day to say bye-bye high school and hello beach.
23: You know, it's funny. When I first moved here, we went to Bay Beach on skip day, not knowing what it was. And I thought, oh, wow, there are a lot of police officers here and a lot of kids.
1: Yeah,
23: it's always a fun day for them. They're getting, you know, great weather. You know, the police have said behave or they're going to get tickets. There's one image they shared on social media of a public fight, and the fine for that is $300 some odd. Mm. And then they said, would you like to get into a fight and get a, you know, $300 fine, or you could get yourself AirPods for $300. Which one do you want to choose?
1: Oh, that's a good one.
23: It is.
1: Now, listen, I love the Niagara Regional Police. I was fortunate during one of our charity broadcasts to meet the deputy chief, a really, really wonderful man. But I went to the social media site, and I saw the video that they made for Beach Day, and God bless them. But they have two police officers, a man and a woman, and they're dressed up in their full uniforms at the beach. They got the bulletproof vest on, the body cam, the radio, the taser, the gun. They got their hats on. And, you know, at one point they're on top of an inflatable alligator, and then they're filling up a bucket with sand, and then they're playing frisbee, and very poorly, I may add. And I was just thinking, like, I know their heart's in the right place, but nobody in grade 12 is A, going to go to the Niagara Regional Police Twitter account. And if they saw this, like, it's not going to have any effect. But listen, they had their heart in the right place, and they want people to be safe. And what a day for Beach Day.
23: Yeah, and, you know, to the NRP's credit, they have to do this every year. So let's just say maybe this year they didn't knock it out of the park, but let's just wait, and then we'll analyze next year's, right? It's an annual thing. They have to do it every year to let everybody know. And I think it's more for parents. Like, I think, you know, when it comes to Twitter or X, it's more of our social media and Facebook. So it's more for the parents to be like, oh, yeah, the kids are going to be at the beach. Make sure that, you know, we give them the talk. Maybe the sunscreen, hopefully the sunscreen after today. But, yeah, I'm actually at the Penn Center right now, and it's packed full of teenagers who maybe they're, you know, grabbing a bathing suit or a couple drinks before Beach Day. But it's a busy day. Lots of people skipping school.
1: Yeah. Well, you know, I think the real message for people skipping school today, and, you know, good on you. Take the day off. What the heck? Everybody's got their phone with them, too. And I think the real message people have to remember is, and I've said this a couple of times this morning, the internet is forever. And, you know, you don't want to be getting, you know, all hopped up and, you know, one of your buddies puking their guts out and everybody videotaping it. I mean, really, have fun in the sun today. Be safe. But the cameras are out. And, you know, once you get on the internet, you know, on Beach Day, doing something bad in 5 or 6 years after you graduate from university and your employer checks out your social media, you know, you're looking for that job. And there you are, you know, saying Uncle Bill in front of the outhouse. So it's not a good thing.
23: Exactly. Great advice.
1: Yeah. Oh, well, but have fun, kids. I shouldn't say kids. That's really bad. Have fun, young adults or whatever, high school students. So I know you work really, really hard on your show on Friday. What is coming up today?
23: Well, we'll actually get a live beach update from the NRP just after the 4 o'clock news, just to see how many tickets they've issued, what have been the main issues, which beaches are most heavily populated. So we'll chat with them just after the 4 o'clock news.
1: Oh, great. And I can just hear it now as I'm listening to you this afternoon. You tell that guy Velitis who does 9 to noon to stop picking on us.
23: I was going to stop you when you started going into about the video, but I didn't. Yeah. I'm also going to talk to comedian Eric Johnson, who is he's actually starring and executive producer of a new show called Run with the Bull. He is the son of a wrestler who died when he was 13, and the TV show kind of highlights his quest to get healthy, lose a few pounds, improve his mental health. So we're going to talk to him about that because that sounds super exciting. We've got also, this is another really cool idea. So producer of Murder on the Air coming in to chat with me in person. Murder on the Air is from Thorold Theater. But the cool thing is this whole murder plot takes place at our station, CKTV.
1: How
23: cool is that?
1: Wow.
23: Yeah, like, it's a traveling show, so they're going to, like, different wineries and different places across Niagara, but it actually takes place at CKTV, which is super cool.
1: I love that. That's really cool. Well, this is such a great building. I mean, it's known worldwide.
23: It is. I always say when I tell people where I work, they're like, are you serious? we're also going to talk, there's something happening at the Montebello Park this weekend. It's the St. Catharines Flower and Wine Festival. So we'll talk to the organizer of that.
1: Yeah, they got the, I drive by it every day. They got the fences up and it's happening.
23: Yeah, that's good to know. I think they're like in their third year or so. It's fairly new, so we'll talk to them about what they're offering because it really is a big wine weekend. We've got Graze the Bench in Beamsville tomorrow, which I'm going to, which is a super popular event. So it's a big wine weekend here. The Walk for ALS. That's taking place this weekend as well, tomorrow. So we're going to actually talk to a local man who has been diagnosed and the reason why he wants to share his story with us. And we're also going to talk to our regular favorites. We've got Janice, we've got Jeff, hopefully Dave McMahon, and Carmi's away. But don't worry, I'll have some other good stuff.
1: I bet you will. And what are your plans for this weekend? It's supposed to rain tomorrow. I hope this summer doesn't turn into one of those where it's killer during the week and then it rains on Saturday and Sunday.
23: I know. So Graze the Bench is tomorrow in Beamsville. That's I'm going for the very first time. I've heard amazing things about this. I didn't get shuttle passes, which apparently I might need because it's going to rain on us as we are walking from winery to winery. But we'll give it our best shot. And then big dance recital. We are wrapping up the dance year, Gene. It's finally happening.
1: Finally.
23: Finally. So I'll live at the Ontario Performing Arts Centre in downtown St. Catharines for 12 hours on Sunday, and then that's a wrap.
1: All right. Good for you. Well, best of luck to the family on that, and you have a great weekend, Bonnie.
23: Awesome, Gene. Thank you so much.
1: Okay. There she goes, our news director, Bonnie Heslop. She's in the air chair at 2 for The Drive. Okay, one last look at the weather on this show, and then we'll get to our interview of the week here on 610 CKTB, Niagara's News and Talk. Let's cue up the Weather Fairy music. Here's Alex.
2: All right, last weather forecast of the week, and it's right in time for beach day, if you want to call it that, not skip day. 31 degrees today, sunny skies. The humidex is going to be up around 34. Overnight, 18 degrees, 60% chance of showers. Likely a thunderstorm overnight. Tomorrow it's going to be 25 degrees, mix of sun and cloud, 60% chance of showers with a possible thunderstorm in the afternoon. On Sunday, 25 degrees and sunny. On Monday, 26 and sunny. And on Tuesday, 29 degrees with a mix of sun and cloud, chance of showers sitting around 30%. Right now the temperature is 26 degrees, humidex is 31 with your 610 CKTV weather forecast. I'm Alex Hobson.
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1: Alrighty, a little peek behind the curtain. We do four segments an hour. We have a three-hour show. I'm an arts grad, but I know that adds up to 12. And we do the show 5 days a week. That means 60 segments a week. We work really hard on it just for you so you can learn something and be entertained. And here we are at segment number 60 for the week. Alex produces the show, and he decides what the interview of the week is going to be. What have you figured out?
2: Well, Eugene, you suggested potentially playing that AI song, and I felt like it would be a complete disservice to play an AI song over Rod. Rod Black.
1: Okay.
2: Joining us this week. So we're going to play a bit of your interview with Rod Black, formerly of TSN and CTV, to close out this week's shows.
1: CTV. But first, one of the stories I found intriguing was you were supposed to interview Wayne Gretzky. It never happened, but that turned, but that turned out to be a good thing.
6: Yeah, it was my first ever NHL game with the Jets on CKY. So I was hosting at the time, early 80s. What a break. I was 21 at the time, just 3 years in as my local sports reporter, news sports anchor in Winnipeg. And, you know, I was get a chance to do the Jets. And at the time, you know, it's so funny, Gene, every game is broadcast everywhere now. Like we only had 16 a year, you know, and games, remember, those were the days we had basically three or four channels. You know, you didn't have the influx of cable. TSN had just barely started. There wasn't as many games. And so, you know, those games were big. So John Shannon was our producer, and he told me the morning of this, the first game, which was in Edmonton's Northlands Coliseum, said, "Hey, big boy, big boy, we got Gretz, 99 is going to be with you tonight." I said, "Well, Wayne Gretzky. Awesome." I'm a young guy, and Wayne and I are pretty much the same age. I think he's a couple years older than I am. Anyway, I said, "Oh, this is awesome." And so that's kind of, you know, we only got a 2 minute interview. You know how those are hard, but those between periods things. And so I'm really looking forward to it. Yada, yada, yada. Getting a little nervous about it. You know, we're going through, I'm sitting in the studio and watching the game, and then I get a, you know, voice in my ear from John, go, "Big boy, sorry, Gretzky had to go. He's got to get some therapy or something. He had to get some ice. He can't do it." And I said, "Oh, really?" Well, and then, you know, lunch bag let down. I said, "Oh," he says, "but we got a guy, his agent, Gus Medaille." And I said, "Really?" And I'm thinking, agent? But, as it turned out, Gus, who came in, who's a doppelganger for Inspector Clouseau from the old Pink Panther movies. Yeah. I had met Gus once before, but he was fantastic as an interview. And then, again, another life-changing moment. We all have them. You know, never miss an opportunity to meet somebody, because Gus and I have become best friends through the years. He's the godfather to a couple of my kids. He still, to me, is the one of the greatest sports agents of all time. He had 16 of the top 20 players at that time, and just one of the greatest people on the face of the earth. Anybody who's been around him, he had Gretzky, he had Lemieux, he had Yzerman, he had Dale Hawerchuk in Winnipeg. That's how I got to know him. But yeah, so it's funny how stuff like that turns. But then through the years, I got to know, obviously, an agent. But as it turned out, Gus, who came in, who's a doppelganger for Inspector Clouseau from the old Pink Panther movies. I had met Gus once before, but he was fantastic as an interview. And then, again, another life-changing moment. We all have them. You know, never miss an opportunity to meet somebody, because Gus and I have become best friends through the years. He's the godfather to a couple of my kids. He still, to me, is the one of the greatest sports agents of all time. He had 16 of the top 20 players at that time, and just one of the greatest people on the face of the earth. Anybody who's been around him, he had Gretzky, he had Lemieux, he had Yzerman, he had Dale Hawerchuk in Winnipeg. That's how I got to know him. But yeah, so it's funny how stuff like that turns. But then through the years, I got to obviously do a lot more interviews with Wayne, and I still do a lot of sit-down interviews with him. And I know he took some public heat. I still think a little unjustly, but he's still one of the anybody who thinks Wayne Gretzky is not a proud Canadian, they don't know Wayne Gretzky. He's, honestly, he's the proudest Canadian I've ever met.
1: CTV was really the fast track in your life, and you just did everything there. And there are so many stories in the book, but I really want you to share a couple. And while you were at CTV, you got married. Charles Barkley, who's a good friend of yours, was supposed to be at your wedding. He couldn't make it, but he called you. But he called you on your honeymoon.
6: Yeah, he did. We were in Mont-Tremblant, my wife Nancy and I, in 1998. And I got to know Charles through the years, and I don't have to tell anybody, if you just watch Charles, he became really tight for a myriad of reasons. I was obviously covering basketball, but just loved the guy. And my thing about all the athletes, I think you get a sense of the book, is that I didn't treat them any differently than I would my brother, my neighbor, anybody. And I think a lot of athletes like that. You know, you chirp them, they chirp you. Anyway, Charles, I'm sitting in Mont-Tremblant. It's raining on our honeymoon, and I get a phone call, and Charles couldn't make it to our wedding. And I get this voice. I guess he had to go through the switchboard, which was obviously in French. And he goes, "Hey, what's going on there, man? What kind of language are they speaking there?" Like, Charles. And then, so we're sitting there just watching. He goes, "Hey, listen, I want you and Nancy, y'all, to come down to Vegas with Michael and Tiger and I, and have your honeymoon down in Vegas." And I'm thinking, there's not a chance my wife is going to go for this, you know, because it's going to become a boys' party for sure. Lots of golf. And she said, surprisingly said yes. And so we went down and we actually, our honeymoon was with Charles and Michael Jordan and Tiger was there and Phil Mickelson. And it was crazy. You can't make this stuff up. And,
1: no.
6: You know, I that's kind of what I should have called the book. And you can't make this rhymes with spit up. And then, you know, the Wayans brothers were there. There were so many. It was just, we had such a great time. And that's, Charles has just been, and he loves Canada. He always says, you know, I'm, yeah.

0: big in Canada. I'm big everywhere. You know, he's just, he's one of the greatest, honestly, one of the greatest people I've ever met in my life. I've been so lucky to meet him.
1: Yeah. You were with Canada AM in addition to everything you did with CTV, and we've got something in common. I was on the air with the late, great Brian Henderson, Henny. On 9/11 when the first jet hit the World Trade Center, and you were on Canada AM. I think it was your second day. How did being on the air during 9/11 change your life? I know it had it had a big impact on my life. And and when I went down to the 9/11 memorial, I couldn't take Henny because his cancer was so bad. But when I was there at that memorial, the whole day of being on the air came back to me. It was very, very emotional.
0: Yeah, very emotional. The day was emotional. I think, you know, you hit that switch in broadcasting. Remember I said about the blur, and we hit the switch and we just go do what we do and we're trained to do. And I was, you know, I had been doing Canada AM off and on because I really like the word. I like the repetition of being on it, doing sports, doing weather, surprisingly. And then in 2000 and 2001, they were making changes and they convinced me. I'm kind of against my will. I didn't really want to do Canada AM. I love doing sports at night, and I didn't think it was tenable to be able to do that day and night. And I didn't want to give up sports. So, but they convinced me to do it. And so in September 2001, we started on September 10th on the Monday. And it was our first day of the new team. We had been working together a few months, Lisa LaFly, myself, and Jeff Hutchison is an ESPN. Did you hear that? And so we're sitting, you know, the next day, sure enough, I'm sitting there interviewing a TV guide columnist. It's about 10 minutes to 9, and I get a Shelley Ayers, a producer, says in my ear, in my little earpiece, it says, Rod, we're going to have to go to break. A plane has flown into the World Trade Center. And I'm convinced, Gene, you probably saw it too, but, you know, you probably got it off wire. We had a camera, coincidentally, on the World Trade Center. We had a guest coming up from New York the next half hour, so they were ready. But she saw it. It happened immediately, so I'm convinced that we were the first to report because she said it so fast, and I said, folks, we're going to have to take a break. We're going to come back. A plane has flown into the World Trade Center. We'll have more in a moment.
1: There he goes, Rod Black, his brand new book. It's a bestseller already. It's called Cut to Black. Well, there we go. Number 60 for the week. Alex, a good week. Thanks, man.
2: Fun week of shows, Gene.
1: Hey, I forgot to ask you, you get gigging anywhere?
2: You bet.
1: Where are you gigging?
2: I'm going up to Calabogie today, which is...
1: Calabogie.
2: Yeah, it's about 40 minutes out of Ottawa. There's a festival there called Guitars and Gasoline. And going up there with our buddy Andy Colonico. I'm playing guitar for him. He actually might have the radio on right now. If you do, Andy, come in. How are you? Yeah, we'll be... I'm actually leaving right after we get off the air here. So we're going to be playing with some pretty cool bands. Brett Kissel, Dallas Smith, Default, Glorious Sons, Finger 11. Decent amount of bands on the bill, so I'm excited.
1: Wow!
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1: All right, man. You have a great weekend.
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1: Hey, listen, thank you for listening. 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I hope you learn something. I hope we entertain you, and you mean the world to us. So have a great weekend. We'll be back Monday morning at 9:05, right here on 610 CKTB, Niagara's News and Talk. I'm Gene Vilaitis.
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6: Good afternoon. It's 12 o'clock. I'm Tom McKay. Here's what's making news. The verdict has been postponed in the case of a former employee with Quebec's hydro utility who's charged with carrying out economic espionage for the benefit of China. The Quebec court was informed today that the presiding judge was not able to deliver his decision as scheduled in the case of Yu Sheng Wang. Canadian press reporter Brenda Molina Navidad has more.
7: The Chinese national and resident of Montreal South Shore became the first person charged
3: charged with economic espionage under Canada's Security of Information Act after he was arrested in 2022. The former researcher is accused of sharing proprietary research from Hydro-Québec with Chinese entities without permission. Wang is also accused of applying to Chinese universities through a recruitment tool used by Beijing to attract foreign-trained scientists.
7: He has pleaded not guilty and testified in November that there was nothing nefarious about his interest in moving back to China. The case returns to court in early September to set a new date for the verdict. StatsCan says the economy added a surprise 88,000 jobs in May, CKTB's Matt Holmes reports.
8: The increase in jobs pushing the unemployment rate down to 6.6%. That's down from 6.9% in April. StatsCan says gains were widespread across industries and concentrated in full-time work. It partially offset employment declines over the first 4 months of the year. Now, locally, the Niagara market keeps pace with the national average at 6.6%. That's up from 6% last month. Hamilton, meantime, lagging the national number, just slightly up with an unemployment rate of 7%. StatsCan also says young workers aged 15 to 24 saw a big lift in full-time jobs in May, marking a better start to the summer job season this year compared to 2025. Reporting in Niagara, Matt Holmes, 610 CKTV News.
7: A 23-year-old Brampton man has been arrested after a violent home invasion in Grimsby. Police were called to a home on Friday, May 1st at 3:30 in the morning after suspects broke into a home and assaulted the homeowner. Yesterday, 23-year-old Jessia Thomas of Brampton was arrested and charged with disguise with intent, break and enter commit, possession of a weapon, assault with a weapon, robbery with a firearm, pointing a firearm, and uttering threats. Anyone with information related to this incident is being asked to contact police. There are still questions despite an approved plan to move the remaining whales at Marineland. The Department of Fisheries and Oceans announcing earlier this week that they are endorsing a plan that will see the 30 whales split up and sent to an aquarium in Spain or one of four U.S. facilities. Animal Justice has questions about that plan, though. Lawyer and Director of Legal Advocacy Caitlin Mitchell wants to be assured that the whales will not be used for breeding.
9: If you breed animals like dolphins and whales in Canada, that's an offense. So we really don't want to see these animals go to other facilities where they'll be used for breeding and just perpetuate this cycle of captivity. I also know that some of these facilities seem to have shows for public entertainment. And that's, again, something that's illegal now in Canada, to use whales and dolphins in shows for entertainment. So again, we want to make sure that when these animals are sent to other facilities, that Canadian law is still protected and that they will not be exploited in those ways.
7: Mitchell adds that it is unfortunate that the government hasn't made it a priority to send some of the whales to a seaside sanctuary. And the unofficial authority on recession calls in Canada says the upcoming review of the Canada-United States-Mexico agreement will continue to raise concerns about economic growth over the next few quarters. The CD Howe Institute's Business Cycle Council says they are ready to meet again to discuss a possible recession call if broad-based economic strain emerges in both GDP and employment figures. For more news in Niagara, go to 610cktb.com. A look at the forecast: hot and sunny today with a high of 31, feeling more like 34 with the humidex. Winds helping with the heat a little bit, gusting up to 50 kilometers an hour. Tonight, clouds moving in with a 60% chance of showers and the risk of a thunderstorm overnight with a low of 18. Tomorrow, mainly cloudy with more showers possible and another risk of thunderstorms with a high of 25, humidex 30. Right now, it's 26 degrees. I'm Tom McKay for 610 CKTB, Niagara's News and Talk.
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11: Challenges everywhere else, it seems. But mostly, of course, I'm here for the stories and to talk to Canadians and to talk to you. We've got a great show lined up for you. And as we get going on this Friday, my first Friday, and every Friday, we're going to start with the five things that caught my attention this week.
12: Friday Five.
11: The first of the Friday Five, you know, I spent a lot of time this week talking about the fact that, hey, you know, we're not going to be talking about big news and hard news necessarily, the big story, but this caught our attention this morning. The jobs report, and we are going to have RBC economist on in our first section of the big conversation, Francis McDonald, to talk about what it means. So this is from Stats Canada today, 88,000 jobs in May in what StatsCan calls the first significant employment gain since November of 2025. The unemployment rate fell in Canada in May from 6.9 to 6.6. Now, 6.6 unemployment is hardly anything to click our heels about, especially if you're a young person. But for the first time in a while, it appears to be heading in the right direction. What does that mean? And is this some kind of a trend? You know, the government and Mr. Carney and his ministers have been talking about the fact that there is resilience in Canada. The technical recession versus the full-blown recession that the opposition have been talking a lot about. It was interesting that the government was somewhat muted about that because maybe they had indications that this jobs report was coming. 99,000 full-time jobs in the 15 to 24 age category after a decline of 91,000 over the previous 4 months. A lot of statistics there. But again, for young people, 15 to 24, showing up positive for the first time in some time. At a photo op this morning, talking about the groceries and essential benefits program, the Prime Minister said the May jobs report shows the government economic plan is working.
13: We are transforming this economy with a major plan. We're transforming this economy to become stronger, more resilient, more independent, more sustainable. And big transformations, they don't happen overnight. They take some time. And while that's underway, we are laser focused on affordability for Canadians, for Canadian families.
11: So, not a bad piece of news for the government. The opposition sees it differently. They are still talking about a full-blown recession. They are still talking about flat growth in real wealth for Canadians. And we expect to hear from them in the House of Commons later today on a Friday session, and we will get their perspective as well. Mr. Carney was at my second story that caught our attention this week, number two. The grocery benefit, if you've been paying attention to this, it kicks in again today. The government's touting it as the one of the flagship affordability measures that's landing in bank accounts of some Canadians today. So they revamped this program as grocery prices kept rising and inflation kept rising. Starting today, there's a one-time top-up worth 50% of the annual benefit. It will hit an estimated 12 million Canadians, and they are eligible for a one-time benefit. And it's not insignificant. It's not going to be enough to make up the entire difference. If anybody does this shopping, no matter what your family looks like, you know that it is an extraordinarily challenging time to buy food. But a single adult with no children getting up to $267 and a couple with two kids, $533. So it's going up. It's going up, and government says it will help. Will it be enough to allow people to weather the inflation pressure that has been extraordinary at the grocery store? I don't think so. And most people would, even government members would say that not the case, but it is something. It is something that they say will hopefully make a difference. The third story that caught my attention and many is the trade file. Abigail Bimmon was down in Washington for CTV News this week. One of the stories she talked about was the provincial level offices that are working very, very hard to tell the Americans the Canadian story. And we pay a lot of attention to Mr. Carney and Mr. Trump and what the ministers are doing. And at that level, there is a whole other level of activity oftentimes that gets overlooked. And we didn't this week for a reason, because Alberta has had an office in Washington, for many decades. Ontario is there. Manitoba is there, telling the Canadian story about the things that we are selling at the state level to, yes, to USTR officials, but also to various governors and members of Congress, to make sure the Canadian story gets out there, even as the president rails against free trade, reminding other people in government at various levels that free trade works for their people. David Patterson is Ontario's representative down there. He thinks that Team Canada's approach is helpful.
12: We hope that that helps our federal government on things like doing trade agreements, because so many of the things that are in the American interest really rely with our domain of the provinces.
11: So there is David Patterson talking about why they're doing what they're doing. The other thing that's really interesting, they bring things to these meetings from their regions. They bring things like literally oil sands. Alberta Representative Nathan Cooper, he brought a prop to his meetings, a sample of the oil sands in a small jar. What is it that they spend so much time talking about it? How important is Alberta's raw product with all of its liabilities, right? With all of the criticism from the environmental groups, we spend a lot of time talking about it and how we're extracting the crude, the process that we use to get it out of the sand. And he thinks it's important to show it to Americans. Here's what he says about Alberta's strategy for engaging at the state level with U.S. trading partners.
14: It's really important that the government of Alberta, the government of Texas, California, Illinois, all of these significant influential players across the United States, that we have relationships with those folks, not only for trade between our jurisdictions, but also so that they can help us advocate on behalf of Alberta.
11: So there it is, from the state level or from the lower level to USTR from our provinces, a two, sometimes three front discussion that often is not seen by Canadians. The other story that caught our attention was the Toronto Star's work on Carney's temper. Some Liberal MPs anonymously have claimed to Althea Raj, the Toronto Star reporter, that he's a yeller, that he punches down to cabinet and to caucus. And reporters on Parliament Hill yesterday asking several Liberal MPs about that reporting.
15: Have you seen him yell at some people in a meeting?
16: I haven't seen it, no.
15: No, you've not seen it?
16: I have not, no.
17: So you characterize it as a disagreement and not him being...
16: Well, I've certainly, like I say, it was basically what we had was a disagreement.
17: You've never seen the Prime Minister yell in a meeting?
18: No, never.
19: I have never seen the Prime Minister act other than respectfully, and he is someone who is used to being in a boardroom, and I appreciate the back and forth with him. He's an incredibly smart guy.
20: He has a good way with people. I would absolutely say that, and it's genuine. Like, he's an old bullshit kind of person. If he says it, he means it.
11: There you have it. His style is sharp. Some people say it's not great. Others say it's fine. We'll continue to watch that. And very quickly, our fifth story. My first show, I almost didn't have time for our fifth story. Wab Kanu from Manitoba on Elbows Up and American Booze in Manitoba.
21: So our position will maintain, where we've been so far, the elbows up perspective. And our perspective here in Manitoba is no Kuzma, no Boozma.
11: Pretty clear there. When we come back, more on the jobs report and Francis Donald, chief economist.
6: A look at the forecast. Hot and sunny today with a high of 31, feeling more like 34 with the humidex. The winds are helping with the heat a little bit, gusting up to 50 kilometers an hour. Tonight, clouds moving in. There's a 60% chance of showers as well, with the risk of a thunderstorm overnight. Temps going down to a low of 18. And tomorrow, mainly cloudy with more showers possible. Another risk of thunderstorms with a high of 25, humidex 30. And Sunday looks beautiful, clear, sunny skies with a high of 25.
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11: Welcome back. I am Graham Richardson. Glad you could join us on our first Friday together. Having a great time. Coming up a little later in the show, we're going to speak with a retired snowbird pilot about the plans for those planes and why alumni are speaking out, hoping the government will reverse the decision. Also, we're going to go live out to Lake Superior and why are they diving down one of our great lakes, the greatest great lake, as deep as they can to give us a picture of a place we don't often see. Fascinating story from Adrian Gobriel, who's on our website and will file for CTV National News tonight. But before we get to that, I do want to talk about the news of the day, and it's the jobs report. If you're just joining us, 88,000 jobs in May, adding a surprise number for many, and it's the first significant employment gain since November of 2025. Joining me now is Francis Donald, Chief Economist at the Bank of the Royal Bank of Canada. Francis, thanks for joining us. Appreciate it.
32: Thanks for having me.
11: What does this mean? As reporters often, is it up? Is it down? Is it significant? When it's up, it looks like positive news. Why was this a surprise, or was it?
32: Well, maybe I should, say the quiet part out loud, which is one data report rarely means anything. And
11: yes,
32: extrapolating too far out of any one number, which often gets revised and changed and there's distortions, is always a bad idea, whether it's good or bad. But today in particular, what's interesting is you have seen, in fact, most of your listeners probably have, a lot of headlines about this idea that Canada is in a quote-unquote technical recession,
11: yes,
32: which almost all economists have refuted. This does not meet the definition of a recession, and I'm not even sure what a technical recession is, even though I've devoted my career to economics. So there's a bit of a disconnect here between falling GDP numbers, which we use to give us a sense of growth in the economy, and a better jobs report. And if you square the circle between the two, what it effectively says is this economy over the past 6 months has been treading water. It hasn't been doing especially well, but it actually hasn't been doing too horribly either. We've lost about 24,000 jobs since the start of the year with this good data point coming through, and that might be okay. Our population is

0: rates and the pathway that we see in some of the leading indicators in 2027. So you can have a lot of enthusiasm, and global investors we've seen are piling more money into Canada than they have in well over a decade because they see the upsides for the country. Everything from plentiful resources to a relatively strong federal fiscal position, and then underlying trends within the data look strong. But we got to cross the bridge to the other side. And while we're crossing that bridge, we're going to see numbers that look good and numbers that look bad, but it's going to be a while before Canadians start to feel this. And this is why the intersection between politics and economics is so interesting. It's because we hear every day about the big investments being made in our country, and it should feel like it's helping us right now. But structural change doesn't happen overnight. It takes years to accrue. So we're traversing this bridge right now, and we're going to trip, I think, a couple times this year. You might see another bad report or two. But generally, we feel like we're sort of over the worst of it and coming out the other side.
1: What I'm really interested in, given the information economy that we're in, the attention economy that we're in 2026, can those kinds of measured messages that you're delivering right now get through at the political level? And I'm wondering what kind of an environment that message is going to land in.
0: Well, one would hope, and that's why you hear economists who come onto shows like this and try to say, let's start with the data that we have. But it is difficult to reconcile different timelines for when information comes through and when you feel it. And that's why we're going to need what I call sort of deposits in the credibility bank from policymakers. Show us some things that can impact us right now. And that's why I sort of clued in with my team this morning about some of those checks that are going to hit bank accounts today and give sense of focus. That actually we maybe will see some improvement, but we got to see more and we got to see faster for Canadians to feel like this economy really is improving.
1: Francis Donald from the Royal Bank, thanks so much.
2: Good afternoon. I'm Tom McKay. Here's what's making news. The verdict has been postponed in the case of Yu Sheng Wang, who is charged with carrying out economic espionage for the benefit of China. The Quebec court was informed today that the presiding judge was not able to deliver his decision as scheduled. Canada's labor market added 88,000 in jobs in May, dropping the unemployment rate 3 points from the previous month to 6.6%. The Niagara market keeping pace with the national average at 6.6, while Hamilton is slightly lagging behind at 7%. And a Hamilton committee has denied a proposed AI data center that was proposed for the waterfront. Slate Asset Management wanted to build the center on 188 acres of the former Stelco property. Slate Asset can appeal the ruling to the Ontario Land Tribunal. Checking the forecast, sunny and hot today with a high of 31, feeling like 34. Wind gusts cooling things off, however. And tonight, increasing clouds with a chance of showers and possible thunderstorms with a low of 18. Right now, it's 28 degrees.
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7: Welcome back. I hope your Friday is going well. I am Graham Richardson. Our first show, our first Friday together, having a great time. And let me know what you think about our jobs numbers piece, about anything you've heard so far. Give us a text, 71010, 71010, anywhere where you're listening to us. And one of our segments we're going to be having on the show every week is Life with Canada's Best. Here's our first.
8: It's the best day, and I'm feeling fine.
9: Life with Canada's Best.
8: Can I say?
7: I don't think I'm overstating it when I say the Snowbirds are Canada's best. And I think we're all getting used to the fact, at least for now, that this will be the farewell summer for those Jets that we know and love so well. Retired Lieutenant Colonel Maurice Carmichael is a member of the Snowbirds Alumni Association. We met on our way to Moose Jaw for an announcement that she wasn't too happy about, and Maurice joins us now. Maurice, how are you?
10: I'm wonderful. How are you, Graham?
7: Good. Good to have you join us. Tell me about the Alumni Association's campaign now, because the government has been very clear since that day, a couple of weeks ago, that the decision is to essentially end the Snowbirds as we know them for a time period, for what will be several years, while they replace the planes. Replace the planes with new Snowbird planes and retire the Tudor jets. The Alumni Association is saying that's the wrong decision. Why do you say that?
10: Well, the reason for our decision in our campaign right now is twofold. You just said it perfectly at the beginning of the segment. The Snowbirds are a national institution. They're recognized internationally. They are a great source of pride and inspiration in our country. While we salute the decision of the government, and we are tremendously happy that the government has decided to replace the Tudor aircraft with the Siskins II, on the one hand, this is a great decision. On the other hand, we think that the pause is very risky and is not in Canada's best interest.
7: Can you explain to people why it's risky? Because I don't think they know generally about what's involved in being an aerobatic pilot, and if you take a gap, what that means.
10: Yes, and the Snowbirds are a unique group, and part of the Canadian Armed Forces, part of the Royal Canadian Air Force, and it's a very specific mission. And the mission for the Snowbirds is to really connect with Canadians and to demonstrate, you know, the skills, the professionalism, the teamwork of all the men and women of the Canadian Armed Forces. So That's really their mission. But when you take the Snowbirds, 9 airplanes, in tight formation, we're talking about 2 meters from wingtip to wingtip, at 300 feet from the ground, 450 kilometers an hour, doing some dynamic aerobatics at that altitude. It takes a specific set of skills that actually has been acquired now for over the last 55 years. The Snowbirds have been around for 55 years. We've learned a number of lessons. We understand what it takes to fly this large formation low to the ground, and we cannot put this experience on the shelf and then in 4, 5, 6 years you know, take it and fly again. That needs to continue. These lessons, the training, needs to continue over the years. So that's the real technical aspect. Mm. And I'm not even talking about the inspiration for the next generations.
7: But, they are a wonderful recruitment tool as well when the forces need recruitment. You're in front of literally hundreds of thousands of people every summer. What are you asking Canadians to do? Because this does sound like a fait accompli here that the government has made this call.
10: Yes, we're asking Canadians to voice your opinion and, you know, be able to talk to your member of parliament, the leaders of our country, and really mention what the snowbirds mean to you. I mean, to me, I can really share the highlight of my career was to be able to fly over Parliament Hill on Canada Day, to be able to represent Canada, to be able to fly our Canadian colors, have the red and white jets over Parliament Hill was really a career high. And I think for a lot of Canadians, we are so well recognized. The snowbirds are recognized internationally. And at a time where we need to fly our flag, we need to continue the snowbirds to have them in our Canadian skies.
7: You were the first commander who was a woman. You were the first woman pilot too, right?
10: That's right.
7: What was that like?
10: Well, you know what? For me, it started at an air show. I was 10
7: really?
10: Years old. I was a little girl at the Bagotville International Air Show. My parents had brought my three brothers and I to that show. And I remember distinctly seeing those nine red and white jets in the sky thinking, huh, what kind of pilot is in those airplanes and what kind of skills do you need? And that inspired me to be an air cadet and then become a Canadian Forces member and a military pilot and to then be on the snowbirds.
7: Now, it wasn't necessarily, no place was a progressive place back then, not too many years ago, but what was the reaction? Were there challenges? Did anybody ever tell you cannot do this?
10: Absolutely not. And, you know, I have to say that, I grew up with three brothers, so they trained me pretty well to do this job. But, you know, once I arrived at the Snowbirds, it was a lot of colleagues that I had worked with before, and I was welcome into the group. So, really, at the end of the day, when you look at the Snowbirds in the sky, you don't know if it's a man or a woman that's flying this airplane. You have a helmet on your head and a mask on your face, and the important thing is that you're safe and you can do the job.
7: Mm. You know, it's funny, since covering the story and going to Moose Jaw, of course, of my social media is full of all these amazing pictures from inside the cockpit because the pilots have social media as well. Were you ever scared?
10: Absolutely. There's times that I was scared, I think, but you know what? There's times that I'm scared when I'm driving on the 401 close to Toronto as well. So, but you know, it's about risk. It's about managing risk. It's understanding the environment that you fly in and mitigating those risks. So that's certainly a part of it. And you were just talking about social media. I have to say, tremendous images over the last few years. Sadly, when I was on the team, we didn't have social media, but now, wow, beautiful visuals.
7: Incredible. Yes. Those mini cameras now, the wide lens, the HD, and the fact that the pilots can drive it themselves, I think is wonderful as well. Very authentic. Here's what I think I'm guessing, Maurice, with all due respect. I think this decision is made, and I think it's going to be very, very difficult to turn it around. I may be wrong. I would love to be wrong. If that is in fact the case, I'm assuming there is still hope for this team, even if the gap is several years.
10: And that was the commitment of the Minister of National Defense 2 weeks ago. We committed to the snowbirds coming back to our skies in several years from now to have them still located in Moose Jaw. Absolutely. And that is good news, certainly for the community there and for the country. But we are really asking the government to reconsider this decision. We just saw the RAF Red Arrows in the UK. They
7: Yes.
10: just announced 2 weeks ago the exact transition that we are proposing our snowbirds should have is to reduce the size of the formation, reduce the length of the show and the complexity in order to preserve some of the hours left on the airplane and facilitate this transition.
7: And the promise was, and the money was committed to 2030, and that changed. The other issue, of course, I've only got about 30 seconds, but the other issue is, of course, staffing. They need pilots elsewhere. Do you think that's part of what's driving this?
10: Absolutely. There is a shortage right now, but let's use our Canadian aerospace industry, ask them to support and have a Team Canada approach to ensuring that the snowbirds continue flying.
7: Maryse Carmichael, thanks so much for joining us. I love this story, and I am not a military person, but I remember in the 1970s at the Canadian National Exhibition looking up as a child, just like you, probably a lot longer for me than you, and seeing those snowbirds and just being in awe. And if you're anywhere in the country this summer and you get a chance to see them, please do. Thank you, Maryse.
10: My pleasure. Congrats on your inaugural.
11: A look at the forecast. Hot and sunny today with a high of 31, feeling more like 34 with the humidex. The winds are helping with the heat a little bit, gusting up to 50 kilometers an hour. Tonight, clouds moving in. There's a 60% chance of showers as well, with the risk of a thunderstorm overnight, temps going down to a low of 18. And tomorrow, mainly cloudy with more showers possible, another risk of thunderstorms with a high of 25, humidex 30. And Sunday looks beautiful, clear, sunny skies with a high of 25.
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1: And welcome back to the Graham Richardson Show. I am Graham Richardson, and I'm really looking forward to this segment for a whole bunch of reasons. I remember vaguely back in the 1970s, my father, who might be listening, actually had 1976 Olympic coins for my brother and myself. And for years, they were in sealed packages. This is a tradition for the Mint, and they've done it again for FIFA, commemorating a very, very significant event in the history of the country and a huge sporting event. The coins look fantastic. Deneen Perrin joins me in studio, public affairs with the Mint. Deneen, great to see you.
2: Nice to see you, Graham.
1: Tell me how important this is for the Mint to do this kind of thing, because I think people have a general sense of it, but it's a big part of what you do, right?
2: It really is, and you know, it's really important because it allows us to tell the story of significant moments, significant people, and significant anniversaries. So this is a first, and people are excited. I can tell you, Graham, this coin and many of our other circulation coins and commemorative circulation coins are important to the people here in Canada, not just the Mint, but it's important to Canadians.
1: Absolutely. So you've brought, what is this, a commemorative package of coins.
2: Yeah, so these are keepsakes. So okay. What you're seeing in front of you, which are single coins,
1: yes.
2: So the single commemorative circulation coins that yeah. you see in front of you, those are the ones that circulate for commerce, right?
1: People
2: for
1: will
2: trade
1: see
2: and
1: them.
2: Commerce. They'll see them. They go from coast to coast to coast. And you know, we have a bit of a campaign that goes behind it to say, don't forget to look in your change. And so you can actually find these in your change going to the store or using them for trade and commerce,
1: yes.
2: Or you can attend one of our special coin exchanges that we do on occasion, and we do them here in Ottawa, we do them in Winnipeg, and we do them, actually we had one in Vancouver yesterday.
1: I'm guessing that the Mint's been doing this for a long, long time. Like what is the tradition here?
2: Yeah, so the coins that commemorate these celebrations and celebrate the honors of national significance have been taking place for over 80 years.
1: Wow.
2: So this is a thing at the Mint, right?
1: Yeah.
2: Like you really do need to make sure that you kind of immerse yourself into the story.
1: And you know, you don't want to get into Donald Trump, and I know why, but you know, the face on the $250 bill.
2: Right.
1: Like it is a reminder that this is not just money. This is, and let's leave Trump out of it, but this signifies something about our culture, the way we exchange. Like it's more important for the country.
2: Yes.
1: As a story than just money, because think about it when you talk about and through Parliament changing something that's on a bill, it's a big deal, right?
2: It is, but we don't just do coins at the Mint, and that's what's really exciting about having the Royal Canadian Mint here in Canada, and we're such an important institution
1: yeah.
2: For Canadians.
1: You do medals, you do other things, right?
2: We do medals, we do precious medals,
1: right.
2: We do numismatic products, so collector products that you see in front of you. Like those are the kinds of things that people are excited about. And you know, some people say, well, why coins? Like what?
1: Because fewer coins are in circulation, because people are not using them as much because of the digital economy.
2: Yeah.
1: But good luck saying you're not going to do coins anymore. Like good luck. That's
2: yes.
1: not going to fly with anybody.
2: It, you know, it's really important for trade and commerce. And what people forget is that yes, a lot of us use perhaps digital payment.
1: Sure.
2: But there are a lot of people who are coming to the country who are relying on cash, and to be able to tell people that you can't use that anymore,
1: yeah.
2: I think will be very difficult. And so for us, our goal really is to make sure that trade and commerce can be supported, and that's how we work. But this is something really special.
1: So these are the lower end, you know, like easy to get, but they're very popular, right? This
2: yes.
1: flying off the shelves.
2: So these are keepsakes.
1: Yes.
2: That what you are looking at in
1: cellophane,
2: front of you.
1: Sort of a card with all the coins on it.
2: Correct.
1: Yeah.
2: Correct. And so,
1: popular.
2: Yes. Very, very popular. And people buy them for birthdays, anniversaries, because they want to make sure that people can celebrate what has happened in the country in that year.
1: Yeah.
2: And so, come on, Graham, you have your
1: memory.
2: Right. You have your memory. And that is something that people remember.
1: Of course.
2: My grandfather gave it to me.
1: And they had coin collections.
2: Yes.
1: Like, we didn't really have a lot, but we weren't heavily into it, but I distinctly remember, I think, the 1976 Olympic coins in cellophane that stayed there for a long, long time.
2: Yeah.
1: Now, I noticed on the website as well, I mean, if you got loads of money, there's other commemorative coin. It goes all the way up to $50,000 for like a 5 ounce coin of gold, doesn't it?
2: So gold, or higher. So
1: higher.
2: Spot price, obviously, of gold. It
1: right.
2: kind of operates with spot price.
1: Right.
2: So gold is having its moment, right?
1: Right.
2: I mean, we see some fluctuation, but gold definitely is having a moment. And so we have those numismatic, we call them collector coins, numismatic.
1: Do you actually have people for a worldwide event buying a coin like that for 50 grand or whatever the number is? Like, I find,
2: yes.
1: I mean, if you're making it, obviously someone's going to buy it.
2: Yeah, absolutely.
1: Like a lot? Can you
2: yeah.
1: disclose,
2: so,
1: or is it private?
2: So, well, we can't disclose who buys
1: right.
2: it, and we can disclose, but it's public. It's on the website. So, it's what is called a mintage. So every time we make a coin, there is one of 2,000 or one of, 10,000, you will know what the mintage is. And that mintage never changes. So in other words, if we release a coin and we tell you that the mintage is 1 in 10,000, then that mintage doesn't change. And once they're sold out, they're sold out.
1: So does that drive price? Is it a value thing? Like, if it's 1 of 1,000 or
2: no,
1: the smaller lot?
2: Exactly. No. No, but we have people who have lucky numbers.
1: Right.
2: They'd like to have that. So they sometimes will ask us, do you have this number available? Or it happens. Not all the time, people,
1: right.
2: thankfully, because I think it would be challenging, but it does happen where people are looking for a specific mintage.
1: Kind of packaging does a $50,000 coin come with, and how do you send it?
2: Well, it depends. Some people don't want to send it. They want to come and pick it up.
1: Of course.
2: And we're talking coins itself.
1: Right.
2: Yes.
1: Right.
2: So it's, we also have dealers though. That's one thing that we should preface by saying that we also have dealers kind of, again, from coast to coast to coast, where you can go in and you can purchase it, because we have dealers who carry these coins, and you don't necessarily have to have it shipped. You can ship it through that dealer.
1: It's not the kind of thing you want in your change jar or in your pocket.
2: I wouldn't recommend it. It certainly isn't something I would recommend, but it is exciting and people really love it. And you know, we have a refinery. What people don't know is here in Ottawa, there is actually a refinery in the basement of the Royal Canadian Mint here in Ottawa. So people don't know that, but it exists, and it's very, very cool. And you can take tours and you can learn more about what it is that we do, which is more than just coins.
1: It's been years, but it is a great tour to take, and I got to go back, but I pass it every day.
2: Yep.
1: It's right here in downtown Ottawa. If anybody is coming to visit this summer, hope you are, and stop by the Mint. Deneen Perrin, this has been great. Thanks so much.
2: Thank you.
1: Enjoy having you on my first show, and also you brought cash, or you brought samples.
2: I brought
1: of
2: samples,
1: coins, not the $50,000 coin.
2: Not the $50,000 coin.
1: Yeah.
2: But you can keep those as samples, and you can hand them and make sure that some people have that in their change.
1: The FIFA coins from the Mint. Thanks to Deneen for joining us. When we come back, we're.
3: What's up? Alien here. 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
4: Good afternoon. It's 1 o'clock. I'm Tom McKay. Here's what's making news. The verdict has been postponed in the case of a former employee with Quebec's hydro utility who's charged with carrying out economic espionage for the benefit of China. The Quebec court was informed today that the presiding judge was not able to deliver his decision as scheduled in the case of Yu Sheng Wang. Canadian press reporter Brenda Molina Navidad has more.
7: The Chinese national and resident of Montreal South Shore became the first person charged with economic espionage under Canada's Security of Information Act after he was arrested in 2022. The former researcher is accused of sharing proprietary research from Hydro-Québec with Chinese entities without permission. Wang is also accused of applying to Chinese universities through a recruitment tool used by Beijing to attract foreign-trained scientists.
4: He has pleaded not guilty and testified in November that there was nothing nefarious about his interest in moving back to China. The case returns to court in early September to set a new date for the verdict. A surprise gain in Canada's labor market last month was concentrated in full-time work and widespread across industries. StatsCan says of the 88,000 jobs added, construction led the way with a gain of 27,000 jobs. The data also shows tariff-sensitive manufacturing posted job gains in May. The wholesale and retail trade sector took the heaviest hit with 35,000 positions lost. Looking locally, the Niagara market keeping pace with the national average at 6.6%, up from 6% last month. Hamilton, meanwhile, lagging slightly behind with the national average at 7%. As a plan moves forward to move the beluga whales from marine land, Animal Justice wants the process to be thorough. The Department of Fisheries and Oceans announcing earlier this week that they are endorsing a plan that will see the 30 whales split up and sent to an aquarium in Spain or one of four U.S. facilities. Lawyer and Director of Legal Advocacy Caitlin Mitchell says it is unfortunate that the government hasn't made it a priority to send some of the whales to a seaside sanctuary. Regardless, she wants to make sure the government researches each of the destinations.
9: They are all a little bit different, and they all have different care practices. So I know that some of these facilities, I would expect most, will be better than marine land, right? We've all seen the footage. We know that marine land is in a deteriorating state. So I know that probably the least worst option for many of these animals is to go to other aquariums.
4: Mitchell also wants assurances that the whales will not be used for breeding or entertainment shows at these approved facilities. A Hamilton committee has denied a proposed AI data center that was proposed for the waterfront. Slate Asset Management wanted to build the center on 188 acres of the former Stelco property. Hundreds of protesters rallied outside Hamilton City Hall prior to the meeting, calling on the committee to deny the request, saying they were concerned about the center's impact on the environment. Slate Asset can appeal the ruling to the Ontario Land Tribunal. And one of the federal Liberals' flagship affordability measures will land in the bank accounts of eligible Canadians starting today. While visiting a grocery store in Brampton, Ontario, Prime Minister Mark Carney says an estimated 12 million Canadians are eligible for the Canada Groceries and Essentials benefit.
10: It's a significant amount of money, checks up to $533 today for a family of four to help with the pressures on cost of living.
4: A one-time top-up payment is worth 50% of the annual benefit, and regular quarterly payouts will also rise by 25% for the next 5 years, starting in July. For more news in Niagara, go to 610cktb.com. A look at the forecast: hot and sunny today with a high of 31, feeling more like 34 with the humidex. Winds helping with the heat a little bit, gusting up to 50 kilometers an hour. Tonight, clouds moving in. There's a 60% chance of showers and the risk of a thunderstorm overnight, with the low going down to 18. Tomorrow, mainly cloudy with more showers possible and another risk of thunderstorms, with a high of 25, the humidex at 30. Right now, it's 28 degrees. I'm Tom McKay for 610 CKTV, Niagara's News and Talk.
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1: I am Graham Richardson. Great to have you with us on our first show. You know, I wanted to do this segment for a bunch of reasons. I've spent about 30 years of my career covering a lot of politics, and I spent a lot of time covering big name politicians, cabinet ministers, premiers, prime ministers, and there's often fighting involved. But you know what? There are hundreds of politicians you never hear from, many of them from smaller towns and from remote communities, who have to travel a long way every time the House is sitting to get back here to Parliament and represent their constituents. So we picked two of them, one Liberal, one Conservative, and we're hoping to make this a regular segment because there is common ground between these politicians. They can argue, they can fight, but we're going to have a bit of fun too. Fraser Tolmie is a Conservative from Moose Jaw. He joins us, in Philip Earle, Liberal MP for Labrador. Welcome to you both. Thank you for participating in this experience.
12: Thanks, Graham, for having us.
13: Thank you, Graham. Congratulations on the show. Looking forward to it.
1: Thanks so much. And Philip, I want to start with you. You're in Labrador. Let's just start, and we'll get Fraser in as well. What is it, and you're a new MP, Philip, is the job what you expected? And can you explain to people that piece of it? Literally getting back to the riding and going around the riding. What does that involve?
13: Yeah, so naturally, I've got to say the job is everything that I expected, and then some. But in all seriousness, and I really appreciate you doing this segment and the way that you're going to interact with myself and Fraser to let Canadians know about the life of a member of Parliament from a rural part of Canada. So I'll give you a real life example. And Fraser and I were chatting about it off air before you joined us. I left Ottawa last night at 8:45 p.m. I flew down to the provincial capital of Newfoundland and Labrador, St. John's. I got to sleep for 3 hours after arriving at 2 a.m., and I took a flight this morning to get to Happy Valley Goose Bay, which coincidentally is a military base. Fraser and I have that in common. We have that in our ridings. And tomorrow morning, I'll race off over to Labrador West, Labrador City, and Wabush, where I'll do some meetings. And then on Sunday, I'll do the trek all the way back to St. John's, all the way back to Ottawa, to be there for 7:30 on Monday morning to get back to work.
1: It is to get back to work, and the work never stops. And Fraser, I know both of you are not complaining about that. That's the job. But I honestly don't think Canadians realize, when you travel by plane, you realize how big the country is. When you're having to get from one place to the other with several connections like you have to do through Regina and everything like that, and you've got a big riding as well, it is quite a challenge, to say the least, Fraser.
12: Yeah, as Philip was saying, we were chatting offline. So my riding is actually 5 square kilometers bigger than Switzerland. So like, that's a small European country, right in the heart of Saskatchewan. And in order for me to get home, and obviously I'm looking forward to seeing my girls. I've got two daughters. You know, I'm up at 1 o'clock in the morning, local time. And so you're only getting a couple hours sleep, but you know, we signed up for it, and it is part of the job. And I think, you know, Philip and I would suggest that we do a lot of our work on the airplanes when we're flying back and forth, because there's a lot of reading involved in the job.
1: Wouldn't trade it for the world though, Philip, obviously, or Fraser. I know it's a wonderful experience as well. Listen, part of this, I want to talk a little bit about local issues that maybe the rest of the country don't hear about. Let's start in Labrador, Philip. What are the main issues that people are talking about in your riding? I appreciate there are a variety of issues, but I would imagine economic concerns top of mind for them as well.
13: Yeah, and thank you. And you know, Fraser was talking about the geography of the riding he has. I mean, think of Labrador as 296,000 square kilometers. So being able to fit all of Atlantic Canada, including the island of Newfoundland, tuck it all inside and still have some space left.
1: Wow.
13: Labrador, by its very existence, is very diverse. The coastal community, starting in the north, which is part of Inuit Nunangat, it's the Inuit homeland, it's on the ocean. And down into southern Labrador, where the major industry is the fishery and tourism. When you come into the central part of Labrador, everything is tied back to the military base, and to government, indigenous government, federal and provincial governments. And then when I go to the west, 500 kilometers to the west of my riding in Labrador West on the, you know, on the border with Quebec, we're in that mineral trough that everybody talks about that's got all these critical minerals. We got the second largest iron ore mines in the world. So the pulse of the economy certainly impacts Labrador. We got the fishery that's growing now. The military activity for the reasons that we're all very familiar with, seeing large investments into the military base at Goose Bay. But now, again, we're seeing the cyclical part of mining in the West and the challenges that come along with that.
14: Fraser, what about you? Economy is top. I know I haven't been back to Saskatchewan in many years, but was there for the Snowbirds announcement, and I know you're in front and center there. Military is a big piece of Moose Jaw. What else is going on in your riding?
12: Yeah, well, thanks for asking, Graham. I mean, recently I pay attention to what's going on in the local news and heard a disappointing report that the local food bank, it's had challenges for the last couple of years, but now they're actually going to be interviewing people in order to give out food. And, you know, being the breadbasket of the world, this country, you know, you see that it's disappointing. You know, people are finding it hard to make donations. They don't have the extra money to do so. And then, you know, the food bank, you know, is having a hard time. And I know my local church, every October, at Halloween, they go around and collect food for the food bank, you know, and, it's difficult. It's disheartening. I've not seen it this bad. You know, I grew up below the poverty line as a kid and, you know, it's a stressor for me. So when I see people that are finding it challenging, it's scary. It's concerning.
14: Past member of the Ottawa Food Bank board myself, and it is across the country, large cities, small cities, where people with jobs are more and more turning to our food banks. On a lighter note, and I'm glad you brought it up, Fraser, on a lighter note before we have to go, and we will have you both back, tell me something people don't know about Labrador, Philip.
13: Oh, Labrador is part of the mainland of Canada. Many people... you know, they refer to our province as an island, but, you know, the most undiscovered part is Labrador, and we're proudly part of the mainland and proud of that great relationship that we have with the province of Quebec.
14: Closer than people realize, especially, but you got to take a close look at the map and it takes up a lot of space. And Fraser, can you just tell me about Mac the Moose and your role in growing the antlers? So Norway had a bigger moose, right? And then you fixed it. How'd you fix it?
12: Yeah, we put on a bigger rack. We went to war. You know, we defended Canada's pride here, Graham. I've said this before. I think we should be putting the moose on the $5 bill so that we've got the loony, the toonie, and the moony. I think we should make it our national animal, to be quite honest with you, because I think it represents our true nature as being a stoic, great animal. But if you mess with it, you know, you're going to get the horns. So,
14: now, just for people's background, Mac the Moose in Moose Jaw was the biggest moose. And then Norway had the gall, some town, to build something bigger. And you're mayor. And so what's your solution?
12: Yeah, so we were looking at what do we do, and then we came up with a solution to put on a bigger rack and make them like a foot taller, and then we had the mayor or the deputy mayor from Norway come over, and we had a moose-a-random of understanding. We were on the Stephen Colbert show. It was global. This thing just went like wildfire, but we had a lot of fun with it, and it attracted a lot of attention. A lot of people stopped by on the number one highway, get their pictures done with Mac the Moose and the snowbird. That was the first thing I did as a city councillor, was to get the snowbird out on a pedestal at the entrance.
14: And they still stop. And Philip, last word to you before we have to go. I got about 30 seconds. There's common ground between backbench MPs, right? It's a bit of theater how much yelling goes on in the House of Commons. Fair to say?
13: Absolutely. And some of the greatest encouragement that I get as a new MP is from my friends across the hall. They've been sitting over there for a long time, and they gave me a lot of confidence that I can do the job that the Labradorians sent me there to do. So you're right. There's a lot of camaraderie among colleagues because we're all there for the same reason, to serve Canadians and make Canada a better place for all.
14: This has been a pleasure, both Fraser and Philip on Friday.
4: A look at the forecast. Hot and sunny today with a high of 31, feeling more like 34 with the Humidex. The winds are helping with the heat a little bit, gusting up to 50 kilometers an hour. Tonight, clouds moving in. There's a 60% chance of showers as well, with the risk of a thunderstorm overnight. Temps going down to a low of 18. And tomorrow, mainly cloudy with more showers possible. Another risk of thunderstorms with a high of 25, Humidex 30. And Sunday looks beautiful. Beautiful, clear, sunny skies with a high of 25.
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14: Welcome back, everybody. Thanks for being here. I am Graham Richardson. I hope your Friday is going well. Mine certainly is. First of my Friday shows. Having a great time. You know, this one really caught our eye, in particular my eye, because it doesn't seem that long ago. Harvey Brownstone is Canada's first openly gay judge who served with the Ontario Court of Justice from 1995 to 2021. What I mean is, I'm surprised that it took to 1995 for someone to be out as a judge, but that is in fact the case. He has a new memoir out, a new book, Without Prejudice. He talks a lot about family court and about the challenges in family court and what's wrong with family court and how it's dividing families. And he has a unique perspective, obviously, because of the years spent on the bench. And Harvey Brownstone joins us now. Harvey, thanks for joining us.
3: Thank you so much, Graham, for inviting me.
14: And I'm going to talk about your post-judge life. You're like a YouTube star. You've got interviews going. You're all over the place, and you're writing books and everything. But let's start with the book. Tell me what do Canadians need to know about what your argument in this book, and why is it such an urgent call to change family court?
3: Well, the book really was possible for me to write because I was no longer a judge. I did write a book when I was a judge. In 2009, I wrote a book called Tug of War, and that was designed to tell people the truth about family court in terms of what they should expect when they go there, what the court's going to expect from them, why they need a lawyer, why family court is very destructive to families. But Graham, because I was still a judge, I couldn't say everything, because I really didn't want to lose my job. Once I retired, I realized that there's no muzzle anymore. There's no leash. I can say everything about why the system is stacked against people who are trying to resolve matrimonial disputes. And my big argument is that when parents are fighting over custody of a child, and children witness their parents fighting and arguing, that is child abuse. That's because the best interests of a child are paramount. And in my view, family breakdown is not a legal issue. It's a healthcare issue. It's a public health issue when children's best interests are threatened because of toxic tugs of war between parents. So that's why I felt it was important to say that we need a much more therapeutic approach to family court. And it shocks me that nobody's saying it.
14: They shouldn't be in front of judges.
3: Well, I think that there are some couples that have to. There's one member of the couple that just won't resolve it. They're just so fixated on their pain and their anger and their feeling of betrayal when you go through a breakup that they just can't put aside that anger for the sake of their children. You have to

0: With the use of humor and likability, which is, in my view, is a job skill, not just a personality trait, I won them over. There's a very funny incident in the book where some of my colleagues who were all over 70 took me to a strip club one day for lunch because they thought they could use some conversion therapy. So they arranged for a lap dance, if you can believe it. And, frankly, all I could think of to say to the girl was, "Do you do your own nails? They're beautiful." So that was a flop. So I had to use humor to get through a lot, but the old boys eventually understood. I mean, I couldn't believe that they'd never met an openly gay person. I used to say to them, "Well, doesn't your wife have a hairdresser?"
1: The book is Without Prejudice. This has been a pleasure, Harvey. I'm sorry I don't have more time. We'll talk to you again, though. I really appreciate this. And if you have a chance, check out Harvey on YouTube. He does amazing interviews, very popular, and what a life. And again, we're not talking about the 60s here. This was the mid 90s. It's not that long ago. And, well, maybe it is. I'm getting older. But Harvey, I appreciate your time. Thanks so much for coming on.
0: Thank you, Graham. Anytime.
1: When we come back.
2: Good afternoon. I'm Tom McKay. Here's what's making news. The verdict has been postponed in the case of Yu Sheng Wang, who is charged with carrying out economic espionage for the benefit of China. The Quebec court was informed today that the presiding judge was not able to deliver his decision as scheduled. Canada's labor market added 88,000 jobs in May, dropping the unemployment rate 3 points from the previous month to 6.6%. The Niagara market keeping pace with the national average at 6.6%, while Hamilton is slightly lagging behind at 7%. And a Hamilton committee has denied a proposed AI data center that was proposed for the waterfront. Slate Asset Management wanted to build the center on 188 acres of the former Stelco property. Slate Asset can appeal the ruling to the Ontario Land Tribunal. Checking the forecast, sunny and hot today with a high of 31, feeling like 34. Wind gusts cooling things off, however. And tonight, increasing clouds with a chance of showers and possible thunderstorms with a low of 18. Right now, it's 28 degrees.
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1: Welcome back. I hope your Friday is going well. Hey, let us know how intelligent or unpredictable we've been. Give us a text, 71010. It's our first go at this. We're having a lot of fun. We hope you are enjoying being with us on a Friday. This story just blew us away at CTV News. The full story is coming tonight on CTV National News. Lake Superior is the largest freshwater lake in the world. It contains roughly 10% of the world's surface fresh water. And how many of you, millions of us, live around the Great Lakes and never see underneath what's down there? We spend a lot of time talking and thinking about oceans, but what about the massive freshwater lakes that form a huge part of our lives here in North America? Yvonne Draybert's an award-winning Canadian filmmaker, a fellow of the Royal Canadian Geographical Society, and we've reached Yvonne on a boat on Lake Superior as she is dropping cameras how deep, very deep, to give us the first picture since the mid-80s of what's going on under there. Yvonne, thanks so much for taking time to speak with us. I know you've spoken with Adrian Gobriel, our reporter, and I really appreciate you telling us your story. Tell us about what's going on the surface and underneath Lake Superior and this project, this documentary you're making.
16: Well, thanks for having me, Graham. Yeah, I'm reaching you today from about 50 kilometers offshore in the middle of Lake Superior. And as you said, I'm a documentary filmmaker, but we really kind of think of ourselves as freshwater explorers. So we use underwater drones to show people that life and the ecosystems under the waves of the Great Lakes. And so we're working on a show right now called Hidden Below the Great Lakes, and that's going to be a full-on wildlife documentary, just like, you know, David Attenborough would make. We're hoping to live in that same universe, but we're out here on Lake Superior right now because we're looking at the deepest depths of the Great Lakes, and that goes up to 1,300 feet deep here in Superior, so that's pretty deep.
1: Wow. And what are you seeing down there? Like what kind of fish go that deep?
16: Yeah, so they're pretty specialized animals that can live 1,300 feet or 400 meters down, and that's a lot of pressure. It's about 40 times the pressure that we experience up here at the surface. So they have to be pretty specialized. So we have some cool fish like the deep water sculpin, and they can be orange and purple, and they spend all their lives on the lake bottom, so they don't have a swim bladder. So they are really bottom specialists, and they dig little craters in the earth and protect their babies there. They're really good parents, actually. So even way down there, we have some really great parents. We've also got a freshwater shrimp called a mysis, and every night they make a migration all the way up to the surface and then back down again. And
1: wow.
16: All those guys, yeah, the sculpin and the mysis, they're food for lake trout. And folks might have heard of lake trout, but here in the deepest parts of the Great Lakes, we have a special kind of lake trout called the siskoid. And those are the biggest lake trout we've got. They are just chonkers. And they have really big eyeballs designed specially for seeing way down deep.
1: How big are they?
16: They can be over a meter long. Like, these
1: wow.
16: are big fish. If you caught them as an angler, you'd be pretty impressed with yourself.
1: Pretty hard to catch them at that depth. So the other fish you talked about, they spend their entire lives on the bottom, and they're did you say 400 meters deep?
16: Yeah, we haven't gone to the deepest part yet. That's tomorrow. We're doing that tomorrow. But we were 362 meters yesterday, and we saw some of these guys down there, and they're called deep water sculpin. Yeah.
1: Wow. How did you get into this? And what is it about us collectively that I would argue we kind of take the Great Lakes and the freshwater lakes for granted?
16: I'd have to agree with you. I grew up on Lake Erie, and at a time when, you know, we still kind of saw the Great Lakes as these kind of dirty, kind of polluted places. And it wasn't until I became a grown-up here and we started poking around under there with these underwater robots that we started to discover that there's really this huge world under there that's alive and vibrant. You know, you mentioned we see all this amazing life of the oceans on our TVs, but right outside our back doors are some pretty amazing landscapes.
1: Wow. And tell me a bit about the camera and what you've got under there, because I can imagine it's got to be super specialized, and also I can imagine the quality is unbelievable.
16: Yeah. You do need, if you want to go 400 meters deep, you need a special camera for that. So we've got, folks have probably seen aerial drones, the technology we as humans have figured out to use. Those we've shoved now into these underwater robots. So our underwater robot has 8 thrusters on it, so we can swim in any direction, just like a fish. And it can go down up to 500 meters, so we'll have to find ourselves a deeper lake somewhere. and it can swim for up to 10 hours at a time. So it means we can spend time with animals in ways that, you know, people just haven't been able to before. Divers can only spend about, you know, an hour or two under there. So it means we're learning a lot about the animals we find down there. And, it's got a really great low-light camera, and so we can see, sort of like, if you could see it in the moonlight, we can see it with this camera down under the water. So in Lake Huron in Michigan, we can see about 300 feet down without artificial lights. But here on Superior, especially at 400 meters, we're going to need to turn the lights on.
1: Yeah.
16: And, yeah, it's got a cool 4K camera, so we can see super high-resolution imagery, and it's connected back to the surface with a fiber-optic tether that lets us, you know, drive around kind of like a video game.
1: I love your enthusiasm because I can hear it in your voice. What's it like for you to actually see those images, to do this kind of work?
16: I mean, it's pretty special to be able to do this kind of work. We often go out not really knowing what we're going to see, and we have a plan of what we're hoping to see, but often we're surprised by what the lake kind of offers up to us. A few years ago, we even discovered a shipwreck. So, you know, that sense of exploration and discovery, really, you know, we get that almost every day out here, so it's pretty amazing.
1: And do you have, as a city dweller, I worry about our Great Lakes like any city dweller. I probably contribute to the problems that are created in the Great Lakes. Is Lake Superior healthy? Like, is it clean? Or what are the challenges?
16: Yeah. Well, Graham, I think, you know, you and I are probably of a vintage where we do remember the lakes going through some really tough times.
1: Yes.
16: You know, rivers caught fire, you know. But, you know, for generations, we've had folks working on trying to restore our lakes and really do a better job. And they are way healthier now than they were before. But, of course, there are still big challenges in the lakes. Things like invasive species play a big role in how our native ecosystems are doing. So I'd say probably for most of the lakes, invasive species are one of the biggest challenges. But here up on Superior, you know, it's a little further removed from a lot of those invasive species. So it doesn't have the same kind of problems with, for instance, invasive mussels that we see in the other lakes. But we as humans, we seem to have an impact wherever we go. So it's not perfect, but I think our lakes are doing pretty good.
1: Good. How's the weather?
16: It's actually foggy right now, so I'm out. It's pretty flat, which is the thing we're hoping for in Lake Superior. We don't want to end up like the Edmund Fitzgerald, but we've got a little bit of fog and a pretty good day here. So we're crossing our fingers for a good day tomorrow, where we're actually going to live stream our dive to the deepest part of the Great Lakes.
1: Yes, and if people wanted to see that, how can they watch that live stream?
16: They can go to hiddenbelow.live, and there's a link there to connect you right to the live stream on YouTube. You don't have to download or anything. It's just a link. And, we actually would love for folks to tune in and ask us questions. We're going to have a fish biologist from the American side, so from the Michigan Department of Natural Resources. He's going to answer all your fishy questions. And we're here to talk all things robots with you folks, too. So we'd love to hear from folks and what they think and answer questions.
1: Hidden Below. Fantastic. It's been wonderful to speak with you, and a full story coming tonight from Adrian Gobriel on CTV National News, and it's also up on our website, ctvnews.ca, for more information on this. Really love that we got you on the boat as you're doing your work, even though it's foggy, and good luck with the live stream tomorrow and this great work you're doing, Yvonne.
16: Thanks so much, Graham.
1: All right, that's Yvonne Drabert, an award-winning Canadian filmmaker, a fellow of the Royal Canadian Geographical Society, reached her on Superior. Fantastic. See, this is what I love about radio, you know? You can make a phone call and reach somebody on Lake Superior who's doing a 500-meter dive or 400-meter dive with a camera. Your text coming up right after the break. 71010 is the text line. Let us know what you think of our first show.
2: A look at the forecast. Hot and sunny today with a high of 31, feeling more like 34 with the humidex. The winds are helping with the heat a little bit, gusting up to 50 kilometers an hour. Tonight, clouds moving in. There's a 60% chance of showers as well, with the risk of a thunderstorm overnight. Temps going down to a low of 18. And tomorrow, mainly cloudy with more showers possible. Another risk of thunderstorms, the high of 25, humidex 30, and Sunday looks beautiful, clear, sunny skies with a high of 25.
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1: Welcome back. We are wrapping up our second hour here on our first show on this glorious Friday. I'm in the nation's capital, and now it's time for your say.
15: Have your say.
33: Hello?
15: Hello? Have your say.
1: Hello. Hello. The excellent David Smith, our producer, is here. David, generally, what are people saying? They wanted to say something. Some people asking about Amanda, of course.
34: Yeah, that's right. A few people maybe missed Amanda's last show on Free for All Friday last week. And I mean, look, it's the end of an era. And I've been doing talk radio long enough. I know listeners are creatures of habit.
1: Absolutely.
34: Sometimes change is difficult. We understand that. Yes. We're here to hold your hand and help you through this. But look, I had the enormous pleasure of working with Amanda Galbraith for almost the last year. I was a small part of her 7 years.
1: Yeah.
34: She did that show. She did this time slot on a Friday. And the thing that Amanda really wanted to get across in her last show last week, and I'm happy to revoice it for her here, is just that it wasn't, a hook coming on from stage left and yanking her out of this time slot. It really was time for her to take a step back from the demands of doing a full 2-hour show every week. There's a lot of effort that goes into this stuff behind the scenes. And Amanda, she's got two beautiful kids under 4. I believe they're both under the age of 4. So two toddlers, basically. She just started her own new firm that she launched about a year ago. It's doubled in size in the past year. So she was feeling like there wasn't quite enough bandwidth. Amanda was one of those people who would just say yes to everything.
1: Yeah.
34: But increasingly, she was just feeling like it was maybe time to take a step back. She'll still be on News Talk 1010 elsewhere in the iHeartRadio Talk Network as a contributor, but it was just time for her to take a step back from the weekly show, which is why we have this wonderful program. I think it's going great.
1: We've had a lot of fun, and we're gonna do some adjustments here and there, but really love the people we talked to today. And we've got some of your reaction on the jobs report, a texter writing in. Companies have to take some responsibility. Wages are stagnant. Government can't or shouldn't control that. And there's another one on that as well, Dave.
34: Yes, Canada's GDP, one listener writes in, would grow 3 to 4% per quarter for decades until now. What we're supposed to suggest that 0.5% a quarter isn't a joke.
1: Yeah.
34: Well, fair enough. I mean, times are tough. We talk about it a lot this week. We hear lots of different opinions. We had chief economist of the Royal Bank of Canada on. When economists talk about the economy, they're talking about it as it is today, not as it was in times gone past. But nobody's suggesting that everything's honky-dory in the economy.
1: No, and the thing that I think Francis agreed with right away from RBC was the feeling out there. And it's a real tangible feeling. And, of course, when you feel that way, sometimes it's self-imposed, like you're doing fine, but it doesn't feel like you're doing fine, and you're seeing things happening around you to your family or neighbors that you're, and then you pull back and it makes it worse, right? When you shouldn't necessarily be pulling back, you should be just living life normally. But a lot of people, especially with the grocery prices, especially with, the other thing I talk about a lot is the broken contract. You know, if you're two young people who have done everything right and who have graduated and are ready to get into the workforce, and you get jobs, you get decent entry-level jobs. In this market for housing, you are still probably more than a decade away in normal circumstances from being able to buy a home. My wife and I, in 1995, 2 years into the workforce, 1997, we were able to buy a home in Calgary proper. And I believe the price was $150,000. You know, like that just doesn't exist anymore. And it's not fair. And so people have this feeling that the contract's been broken. So that's one of the things, broadly I want to talk about on Fridays with people. Not so glum, but also just like young people and the future and where they're at and how they can get out from under this. You know, how many times have we talked about in the last few months that they can't sell all of these condos that have been built in downtown Toronto, but rents? I've got a son who's renting in downtown Toronto, and the rents are still very high. And there's no small town discount around Canada. Everybody's rent is high. And then you top that with the grocery prices. So, and a lot of people pushing back against the groceries benefit that the government announced today. Checks from government, one texter writes, don't improve things. Inflation and debt. And this one really spoke to me. I have three kids and a wife who doesn't work. I don't get the benefit. I'm just taxed for it. Other people are more important than my family. And I think that speaks, David, to that broken contract where someone has done all the right things. They're trying to hold their family together. And in previous generations, even a few years ago, maybe 6-7 years ago, that person would be in much better shape than they are right now. It feels like things are closing in on them. And that's a worry for everybody, not just politicians, for society as a whole.
34: And that's one of the balancing acts the government has to do when they come up with these big money programs like billions of dollars for checks to help people who can't afford the price of food. You know, it speaks to that gap in the middle class. The middle class is shrinking. If you can't afford food and you have to use a food bank, government help is keeping food in your fridge. But it doesn't do anything for the hardworking people who can't afford the food, but it's coming at the cost of other things that they want to be doing. It's that lifestyle creep that people feel like they can't avoid.
1: If you can, make a monthly donation to your local food bank, no matter where you're listening, if you can. I know it's hard, but if you can, it's just they buy food for people who need it. It's a very simple process. On the snowbirds, I'm appalled at the thought of replacing the snowbird jets with prop planes. One of the jet experts, one of the plane experts in Moose Jaw told me these prop planes are very, very fast. They are not jets. You are correct. They'd better find a way to fix this now. Find a place to make the parts they need or use the 7 jets we have left. Other jets are probably available elsewhere. Get them ASAP. The challenge is these tutors are made for the Canadian snowbirds, and it's very difficult to get parts, but I hear you on that. And the government can stick the propellers where the sun don't shine.
34: I really like that.
1: Little sense of humor there on the Friday. So thanks for all your texts. We're going to keep hearing from you during this program. Before we go, this is another thing that I'd like to leave with, something that made me smile this week. I'm going to try to do this every week.
15: Here's what made me smile this week.
1: Oh, is it a poppy stinger? If you know Choir, they do amazing work. They get people to come in and sing with celebrities and with singers. A few weeks ago, they did this with Sarah McLachlan, a stunning performance of Angel. It was a collaboration to raise $75,000 for the Sarah McLachlan School of Music, the wonderful Sarah McLachlan. Look it up on YouTube. I want to have a listen here.

0: beautiful. I hate to cut it off, but we'll keep it going. Just gorgeous. An amazing performance. Look it up. Choir, Choir, Choir. Sarah McLachlan. And look up all of Choir, Choir, Choir. They did David Byrne and Heroes from David Bowie in New York City a few years ago. Unbelievable music. I'm Graham Richardson. Thanks for joining us. We'll talk next week.
1: What's up? Alien here. You know, from space. And... Whoa, I'm loving people's reactions to the news that Lotto Max now has more chances to win, with up to 90 new prizes of $100,000. 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She also can't believe there's millions more to win every single draw. But it's real. Believe it.
2: Oh, alien!
1: Way ahead of you, buddy. Already bought my ticket.
3: 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Believe it. Lotto Max.
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6: Good afternoon. It's 2 o'clock. I'm Tom McKay. Here's what's making news. StatsCan says the economy added a surprise 88,000 jobs in May, CKTV's Matt Holmes reports.
7: The increase in jobs pushing the unemployment rate down to 6.6%. That's down from 6.9% in April. StatsCan says gains were widespread across industries and concentrated in full-time work. It partially offset employment declines over the first 4 months of the year. Now, locally, the Niagara market keeps pace with the national average at 6.6%. That's up from 6% last month. Hamilton, meantime, lagging the national number, just slightly up with an unemployment rate of 7%. StatsCan also says young workers aged 15 to 24 saw a big lift in full-time jobs in May, marking a better start to the summer job season this year compared to 2025. Reporting in Niagara, Matt Holmes, 610 CKTV News.
6: The verdict has been postponed in the case of a former employee with Quebec's hydro utility who's charged with carrying out economic espionage for the benefit of China. The Quebec court was informed today that the presiding judge was not able to deliver his decision as scheduled in the case of Yu Sheng Wang. Canadian press reporter Brenda Molina-Navidad has more.
8: The Chinese national and resident of Montreal's South Shore became the first person charged with economic espionage under Canada's Security of Information Act after he was arrested in 2022. The former researcher is accused of sharing proprietary research from Hydro-Québec with Chinese entities without permission. Wang is also accused of applying to Chinese universities through a recruitment tool used by Beijing to attract foreign-trained scientists.
6: He has pleaded not guilty and testified in November that there was nothing nefarious about his interest in moving back to China. The case returns to court in early September to set a new date for the verdict. A plan to move the remaining whales at Marineland continues forward, but some want answers before it moves too quickly. This week, the Department of Fisheries and Oceans endorsed a plan that will see the 30 whales sent to an aquarium in Spain or one of four U.S. facilities. Caitlin Mitchell is a lawyer and director of legal advocacy at Animal Justice. She says it has been frustrating to watch the plan develop without involving a planned sanctuary off the shore of Nova Scotia.
9: Both levels of government and Marineland really have not been making any efforts to prioritize sending these animals to sanctuary. I know there's not sanctuary space for all of them. That is the unfortunate reality. But if we could see at least some of these animals be retired to a natural seaside sanctuary rather than just being shipped to other display aquariums, that would really be the best case scenario here. And that's really what we're hoping for.
6: Mitchell adds that they want to see the new facilities live up to the Ending the Captivity of Whales and Dolphins Act. The 2019 law prohibits breeding or using the animals for entertainment in Canada. A Hamilton committee has denied a proposed AI data center that was proposed for the waterfront. Slate Asset Management wanted to build the center on 188 acres of the former Stelco property. Hundreds of protesters rallied outside Hamilton City Hall prior to the meeting, calling on the committee to deny the request, saying they were concerned about the center's impact on the environment. Slate Asset can appeal the ruling to the Ontario Land Tribunal. One of the federal Liberals' flagship affordability measures will land in the bank accounts of eligible Canadians starting today. Finance Minister François-Philippe Champagne spoke today about the one-time top-up payments for the Canada Groceries and Essentials benefit.
2: This is going to help 12 million Canadians. So it's very substantial, very significant. You're talking about close to $2,000 for a family of four. And what I can say to you, this is part of a suite of measures that we have announced because we know that affordability is top of mind for Canadians.
6: A single adult with no children could get up to $267, and a couple with two kids could receive a maximum of $533. Canadians who meet the income threshold based on their 2024 tax returns will receive the benefit automatically by direct deposit or by mail. And Ukraine may be turning the tide in the war against Russia. Ukrainian forces have been striking inside Russian territory more frequently, most recently in St. Petersburg, where drones hit military and oil facilities. And inside Ukraine, Russian forces haven't been able to make any significant territorial gains. ABC News contributor and former Defense Department official Mick Mulroy explains.
10: Ukraine is seeing a shift here. We're seeing Ukraine hold Russian spring offensive essentially stagnant, and in some cases, Ukraine's even taking back territory. Ukraine keeps advancing its ability to strike long range inside Russia and inside Crimea, hitting very significant logistics targets. And we saw the House of Representatives pass a bill that's going to provide billions in loans and a billion in support.
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1: What's up? Alien here. 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And, whoa, I'm loving people's reactions to the news that Lotto Max now has more chances to win, with up to 90 new prizes of $100,000. 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She also can't believe there's millions more to win every single draw. But it's real. Believe it.
12: Alien!
1: Way ahead of you, buddy. 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
6: A look at the forecast. Hot and sunny today with a high of 31, feeling more like 34 with the humidex. The winds are helping with the heat a little bit, gusting up to 50 kilometers an hour. Tonight, clouds moving in. There's a 60% chance of showers as well, with the risk of a thunderstorm overnight. Temps going down to a low of 18. And tomorrow, mainly cloudy with more showers possible. Another risk of thunderstorms with a high of 25, humidex 30. And Sunday looks beautiful, clear, sunny skies with a high of 20. Right now, it's 29 degrees. I'm Tom McKay for 610 CKTB, Niagara's News and Talk.
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15: Happy Friday.
12: It's 2:08. It's June the 5th, if you're wondering. Just wait, this month is going to go so fast. Before we know it, the kids will be home full time. If you don't have kids, you'll see them on your block, probably. Hope you're having a great day, and you've had a great week, and you're looking forward to the weekend. As Tom just said, a little bit of rain tomorrow, but then things kind of shape up for Sunday. So that's not too bad. I'm Bonnie Heslop, and I sit in to host on Fridays. The rest of the week, you get John Gonzo, but the one person who is always here, well, almost always here, is Jenny, the producer. Jenny, you left me last Friday with Jonathan, but it went very well.
15: Okay, good. I'm glad.
12: Were you worried?
15: I was. I was listening to you guys on my way to Toronto, making sure that everything was good, and it seemed good, so then...
12: It was actually, it was perfect because he had an event coming up the following day at the Merrittville Speedway.
15: Okay.
12: Yeah, so he was able to, like, I was interviewing him.
15: Right, I was listening to that.
12: Yeah. So that worked out really well.
15: Perfect.
12: Because he's, like, all into that race
15: world. Yeah. Oh, yeah.
12: It's so interesting. Everyone in this building, like, everybody loves radio, obviously.
15: Mm-hmm.
12: But everyone has, like, a really interesting passion.
15: Yeah.
12: Like, it could be dogs, it could be sports, it could be whatever. Your passion would be, I would say, going to shows in Toronto.
15: Yeah.
12: Dance festivals.
15: Music. I like music.
12: Yeah. Yeah. Yeah. So you took last Friday off to go to a show, and it was good?
15: It was really good. Had lots of fun. I was going to go the second day, too, but then I'm like, okay, no, that's enough. Because I went to see Martin Garrix, and he was there for 3 days. So the Friday, the Saturday, and the Sunday. And he had another show the Saturday night as well. I had friends that went to all of them, but one was enough for me.
12: Because you were tired or because it's like a big event?
15: I was tired, and then also my boyfriend had a Stag and Doe, and I decided to go to that instead. Yeah.
12: The Stag and Does.
15: Yeah, I won something.
12: What did you win?
15: I won a mirror with LED lights, so that's pretty cool, because I needed a handheld mirror, so, and a face roller with
12: cool.
15: a bunch of little pimple tools that I've never used before, but
12: yeah. Wow. Okay. Yeah. I love winning stuff.
15: Yeah.
12: We actually won, that's when we went to the Leafs a few months ago. That's what my husband won at a Stag and Doe.
15: Oh, right.
12: Yeah.
15: Yeah. That's a cool win.
12: Yeah. It's like you have a really good chance of winning at a Stag and Doe.
15: Yeah, you do. Yeah. Mm-hmm. Yeah. And there wasn't too many people. So your chances were higher.
12: Well,
15: yeah.
12: I went up to a concert on a weeknight this week.
15: I saw that. You went to see 5 Seconds of Summer.
12: It was so much fun.
15: I'm going to them in Toronto.
12: Oh.
15: So that they'll be there in August. Yeah, I was a big fan of them.
12: My kids are going to want to go again.
15: Oh, probably.
12: See, I missed them, you know, like I know some of their songs, but I'm not even really aware. Like my kids know the songs, you know.
15: Yeah.
12: But the concert was outstanding.
15: Really?
12: Yeah. Like
15: I'm excited.
12: I can't even describe how cool it was, especially for me, because you know my passion for mockumentaries.
15: Yes.
12: And I won't ruin the show for you. It'll be the same. I believe it'll be
15: it
12: the same
15: show. It is the same tour, so
12: yeah.
15: I'm assuming, yeah.
12: And it's like the way they incorporate live video into the show, it's really neat.
15: Oh, I'm excited.
12: Yeah.
15: I've seen a lot of artists do that recently.
12: I like it.
15: Yeah. Yeah, I'm excited.
12: I like it because you know what? Kids these days, they want everything instantly.
15: Yes.
12: They're not happy with just, you know, a beautiful screen and, you know, live musicians playing. And like, they want interaction.
15: Yeah.
12: And they want it fast. And they want social media kind of to be a part of that, too.
15: Mm-hmm.
12: But yeah, it was at the new TD Coliseum.
15: Right.
12: In downtown Hamilton.
15: How was that?
12: It was, listen, the bathroom situation, why has nobody figured this out?
15: Oh, no.
12: Women pee. This is not breaking news. I've never seen lineups like that.
15: Oh.
12: And my girls were like, that's, I'm like, yeah, that's to pee.
15: Oh, no.
16: That's all right. We just stopped drinking any fluids.
15: Yeah. Well, that sucks.
16: I know. And you just, you want it like, why aren't they building double the amount? And you see it everywhere you go.
15: Yeah.
16: Every live performance.
15: Yeah.
16: The poor women are just all lined up.
15: And it's always the women's bathroom.
16: Always. So that was the frustrating part for me, especially if you're going to go through and like renovate a place to make it better, more accessible. Well, you can start there. But the venue itself is so cool. Like they have that like that market where you just scan your credit card, then you walk in, you grab whatever you want.
15: Oh, I've seen that before. Yeah.
16: Yeah, I really don't trust it, but apparently my husband does. Because so I'm still waiting for his credit card receipt because I want to see. I didn't go in, but he went in with my two girls and then they came out, but a stranger who was holding two drinks went in between them.
15: Ooh.
16: And it was like, and I kind of felt like it was a setup.
15: Yeah.
16: And I stopped her and I said, whoa. I said, you came in between my two girls. Like the fact that she even positioned herself physically between them.
15: Yeah, that's weird.
16: Was kind of weird.
15: Yeah.
16: It wasn't super busy. And then my husband's like, just let it go. It's only going to be two drinks. And I said, well, it's the point that she was waiting for suckers and I don't want to be the sucker.
15: Yeah.
16: Right? And,
15: yeah.
16: And my kids aren't like going to say, please don't stand. Like,
15: yeah.
16: You know?
15: Well, yeah.
16: Yeah. So. It was fine. The show was great. I really, really, that band, wow.
15: Okay, I'm excited now.
16: The kids said it's their favorite concert so far.
15: Wow. Okay, I didn't expect that from them.
16: Yeah, where are they playing in Toronto?
15: At the RBC Amphitheater. So the new Budweiser stage.
16: Oh, yes. So they're
15: outside. Yeah.
16: Okay. I won't tell you what I said to them because the kids' favorite concert was at Budweiser stage. It was One Republic. This one topped it because I thought it was because it was a more controlled environment, which made it super cool with like confetti and lights and all that kind of stuff. So hopefully it's the same for you.
15: Yeah. I got the 200s. So we're a little closer. We're not at Lawn.
16: Yeah.
15: But yeah, hopefully we get the experience.
16: It'll be great.
15: Yeah.
16: Yeah. They really, you know, they keep it concise, short. They're great.
15: Okay.
16: Yeah.
15: Excited.
16: You should be. All these great shows in the summer. It's busy, right? Like this time of year, I find is almost as busy as Christmas.
15: I agree.
16: Like wrapping up school, wrapping up activities. You have to buy all these gift cards for all these people.
15: Yeah.
16: Right?
15: Yeah.
16: It's just really, really, really busy. And this weekend, like there's tons of stuff to do in Niagara. If you drove past Montebello Park and St. Catharines, they've got the Flower and Wine Festival. We're going to talk to them in a little bit. Graze the Bench is in Beamsville. I'm going to that tomorrow. I've never been, and I'm a little bit nervous because it's going to rain on me. And apparently we don't have shuttle tickets, so we're walking.
15: Oh, no.
16: They've sold out.
15: Wow.
16: This is like the, what's that festival that all the celebrities go to? You know what I'm talking about. They all like take pictures of their outfits and they're like,
15: Coachella?
16: Coachella.
15: Okay.
16: It's like the Coachella of Beamsville.
15: Okay.
16: All of my girlfriends go. I've never been, but they post pictures. They're wearing like these cute little sundresses with like hats and scarves.
15: Aww.
16: And they've got their wine. So I've never been because the tickets sell out so fast.
15: Yeah.
16: But this year my friend had to sell tickets. So I bought them off of her.
15: Oh, nice.
16: Mm-hmm. So that'll be my first time going tomorrow. So I will be, I'll look like a drowned rat, but it should be fun. We've also got the, you're at the physical challenge, the kids ultimate challenge.
15: Yes, I'll be there working for street team with, Dream 105.7.
16: So that's tomorrow.
15: Tomorrow.
16: Okay. And I think we've got like, listen, we've got the book riot going on. We'll talk to them a little bit later. That's at the Gale Center if you want to get all your books for the summer. Just a lot of fun things on the go. But we're going to take a break. I'll take a look at weather. And then after that, hopefully, after a couple of weeks of a break, Dave McMahon will join us. Bye. Okay, let's look at this weather forecast. For the rest of today, sunny and windy, the high 31, feeling more like 34, and that UV index is 9 or very high. Tonight, we'll see clouds moving in. There is a 60% chance of showers late this evening and overnight. Risk of a thunderstorm overnight as well. Still a bit windy, low going down to 18, so staying warm. Tomorrow, it's Saturday, mainly cloudy, 60% chance of showers, risk of a thunderstorm, breezy winds, high of 20. But feeling more like 30. For Sunday, sunshine, high of 27. Monday, sunshine continues, but cooler, high of 23. Right now, it's 28 degrees. It feels more like 32.
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0: Tesla. Two 21 on your Friday afternoon. Hope you're having a great day and looking forward to this weekend. Joining us now, we usually talk to Dave, I would say, almost every Friday. But then in the summer, a little bit of a break because Dave goes up to the lake. But Dave McMahon is here. He talks all things dog. He's the owner of Dave McMahon's Dog Training Academy in Niagara Falls. And he's also the host of Dave the Dog Man right here on CKTB. Hey, Dave, how are you?
1: I'm good, Bonnie. Good afternoon to you and producer Jenny and the entire 610 CKTB listening audience. Beautiful weather today, isn't it?
0: It is gorgeous. I'm just hoping it's not going to rain tomorrow.
1: Yeah, well, we can't control that, but we're thankful for every bit of sunshine we can grab.
0: You know what? I agree. I feel almost like I can't stay inside because if I'm not outside, I'm like wasting time, you know, with this nice weather. I feel like all of a sudden it's going to get ripped away from us.
1: True. Very true.
0: All right. Are you in full summer mode now?
1: I'm in full summer mode. We're having a great time at the Academy. And I was hoping on our segment now, Bonnie, that I could talk about two incredible guests that are going to be joining me on the Dave the Dog Man radio show this coming Monday at 6:10 p.m. on CKTB. And so if I could do that now, that'd be great.
0: I give you my permission.
1: Right on. Okay, I've got the green light. Well, the first guest, he's a famous comedian by the name of Tom Papa. Now, Tom Papa is best known for his several Netflix stand-up comedy specials that he's done. And the thing about Tom is he's been on my show before, possibly about a year ago. So he's going to join me on Monday. He's going to talk about his dog. He has a little pug dog, and pugs are real characters. So he's traveling with his pug. And he's going on stage to do a stand-up comedy tour with this pug that's got a huge personality. And so that's going to be fun to reconnect with Tom. If anyone ever gets a chance, check out Tom Papa on YouTube or go to, Tom.

0: His dog is so cute and funny. I can't remember the name of the dog, but I'll become reacquainted with that when I chat with him on my show on Monday. But also, another great guest on Monday's Dave the Dog Man show is Dr. Natalie Chow. And she's from the Heartland Animal Hospital in Niagara Falls. And she's going to chat with my listeners about various heartworm preventative medications and the best flea and tick prevention that we can explore for our dogs. So Natalie's been on the program before, and she's great. Now, the thing is, Dr. Natalie Chow, not only is she a veterinarian, but she does stand-up comedy as a hobby on the side, like a sideline.
1: Oh.
0: So she's quite, you know, she's a real great conversationalist, kind of the perfect guest for radio. And, you know, when you have her on the show, she flows nicely. Always want to have somebody that can chat when you have a guest on, right? So Natalie will talk about her stand-up comedy, and she'll also talk about, like I said, flea and tick and heartworm prevention. So it's going to be a real jam-packed show, and if people have never heard Tom Papa on with me, what a down-to-earth funny guy he is.
1: I always think when I go to dog training with you, Dave, that you're putting on a full stand-up comedy show. You know, the full hour is, you know, you warm up a bit and then you get, you know, you want to hit the right jokes at the right time. You have your audience sitting and waiting for your jokes.
0: Well, you know, my whole thing is laugh and learn, right? So I want to, you know, many people have said to me, Dave, you're like a stand-up comic yourself. Well, thank you. But we need to have a chuckle at dog class. We need to have a laugh. We need to have fun, you know, with the dogs and with the humans. And that's what it's all about. It's all about having fun and learning.
1: Yeah, absolutely. Sorry I didn't make it to Merritt Island last night, a beautiful Merritt Island. I couldn't make it with Juno, but how did it go?
0: Well, we had 26 dogs in attendance.
1: Wow.
0: That were from the intermediate and the advanced obedience class at the Dave McMahon Academy. And we had just an awesome time. Of course, Merritt Island is a beautiful place to walk, and it was terrific. It was a good time.
1: Excellent. All right, Dave. Well, anything else you want to mention before we say goodbye?
0: No, I think that's great, Bonnie. I hope you have an awesome weekend. I hope everybody has a doggone great weekend.
1: You're the best, Dave. We'll talk to you soon. Enjoy the weekend.
0: Thank you, Bonnie. Have a good one.
1: Thank you. Dave McMahon from Dave McMahon's Dog Training Academy. And if you want to hear Dave's show, Dave the Dog Man, with those two great guests, that is Monday nights at 6:10. Have you seen the worst roads in Niagara? The CAA worst roads list is out.
2: I always look forward to that.
1: Yeah. Do you have a pick before I go through them?
2: Well, Portage Road in Niagara Falls was one, but it's currently under construction, so.
1: So they're trying to do something.
2: Yes.
1: Okay. So number five, West Main Street, Welland. I'm sure local residents will agree. In St. Catharines, number four, Facer Street. Number three, Concession Road, Fort Erie. Second place, Portage Road, Niagara Falls, under construction. And then first place goes to, in Fort Erie, Cider Road.
2: Huh. Mm-hmm. I've never been there, but.
1: Maybe we shouldn't go.
2: Yeah.
1: People really don't like it. You know, these lists are always interesting because they do try. It brings awareness, right?
2: Yeah.
1: And then people are like, oh, okay. In Hamilton, I'm sure they are very well aware of these. Fennel Avenue East, Main Street West, Aberdeen Avenue, and Barton Street East came in the first.
2: I think every street in Hamilton should be on that
1: list. I agree. I 100% agree. And you know what? Barton Street East in Hamilton is Ontario's top 10 worst roads.
2: Oh, yeah. I'm pretty sure that's what destroyed my car.
1: But listen, Cider Road in Fort Erie is number four. Like, we made number four on the provincial list.
2: Wow.
1: We've got to go check out Cider Road.
2: Yeah.
1: All the other ones are like Toronto, Sudbury. Sudbury actually has two on the list, which is interesting. Panache Lake, Notre Dame Avenue, and then Innisfil has one. Interesting. Hmm. Okay. Well, let's take a break. We have the news coming up at 2:30, and then after

0: after that, talking about stand-up comedics?
1: Stand-up comedy?
0: Comedy, yeah. Dave just mentioned two comedians who will be on his show, and then after the break, we're going to have one on our show.
1: Oh.
0: He's got a TV show coming up. It's about getting in his best mental and physical health, because he had a new baby born, and he's launching a TV show that will detail the whole thing. He's very brave. I wouldn't be doing that.
1: No.
0: Like, even the appointment with the doctor where you, like, sit down and the doctor's like, so, your weight. He put that all on camera. So we'll talk to Eric Johnston coming up right after the news. 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

0: Good afternoon, I'm Tom McKay. Here's what's making news. Canada's labor market added 88,000 jobs in May, dropping the unemployment rate to 6.6%, down 3 points from 6.9 in April. Locally, the Niagara market keeping pace with the national average at 6.6, up from 6% last month. Hamilton, meanwhile, lagging slightly behind the national average at 7%. 23-year-old Brampton man has been arrested after a violent home invasion in Grimsby. Police were called to a home in the early morning of May 1st after suspects broke into a home and assaulted the homeowner. 23-year-old Jasia Thomas of Brampton was arrested and charged with multiple offenses. Anyone with information related to this incident is being asked to contact police. And the unofficial authority on recession calls in Canada says the upcoming review on the Canada-United States-Mexico agreement will continue to raise concerns about economic growth over the next few quarters. The CD Howe Institute's Business Cycle Council says they are ready to meet again to discuss a possible recession call if broad-based economic strain emerges in both GDP and employment figures. Check in the forecast. Sunny and hot today with a high of 31, feeling like 34 with the humidex. Strong winds gusting up to 50 kilometers per hour, cooling things off a bit. Tonight, increasing clouds with a chance of showers and possible thunderstorms, with temps going down to a low of 18. Right now, it's 28 degrees.
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0: Eric Johnston is an award-winning comedian. He's an actor. He's an MC. Also a number one best-selling author with over 15 years of stand-up comedy. And he's also launched a new TV series. It's called Run with the Bull. It highlights his personal mission to get healthy, not just physically, but also mentally, for the sake of his newborn baby and his wife. And Eric joins us now. Hey, Eric, how are you?
1: I'm good. It's really nice. You know, when you put it all together like that, I really do sound successful.
0: Yes,
1: it's
0: you good. Do. I'm very impressed, Eric.
1: Yeah, I'm impressed too. When you lay it all out there, I'm like, wow, this is good. This is good. Yeah, things are happening.
0: You've done a lot, and now you're a father. And is this really what inspired you to kind of take a look at your health and, you know, maybe your mental health and physical health both?
1: Yeah, I mean, I think there was a lot of factors that went into it. I was really, needed to make a change. My life has changed a lot in the last 5-6 years anyways. I mean, before I met my wife, I was a single touring stand-up comic from Hamilton who lived at his mom's house in Stony Creek, Ontario. And now I'm a husband and a homeowner and a father and still a stand-up comic. And I still see my mom for Sunday dinners, but, you know, I think my life changed, my wife changed my life a lot. But there was some stuff that I really needed to change. So that's kind of where the TV show came in and got a real look under the hood of, you know, who I was and where I was going and what I needed to do to stick around for a long time.
0: Okay, so we'll talk about your stand-up shows in just a few minutes, but we'll focus on the TV series first. So it's called Run with the Bull. Why is it called that? And tell us all about it.
1: Oh, yeah. So my father was a Canadian Hall of Fame professional wrestler, which is crazy. And his name was Bullwhip Johnson. And my grandfather was also a Canadian Hall of Fame professional wrestler by the name of Bull Johnston. So, bull and being a bull and running with the bull has been a theme in my life and my career. I wrote a book, about 3 years ago called Run with the Bull, kind of showcasing their lives, their journeys through show business and how their lives, and their deaths inspired me to chase my dreams. And I just like the title and some of the themes that were in the book are also in the TV show. So I thought, well, I've already got the branding. I have some merchandise that I sell at my show. Let's stick with Run with the Bull. So there it is.
0: Okay. I like it. And tell us, you know, from the first episode, where do you take us on this journey?
1: Yeah. So it's quite the journey. I mean, the very first So I heard you in the preview talking about, like, he talked to his family doctor, and my family doctor is an old Italian guy in Stony Creek, and his name is Dr. Perfetto, and he's been my family doctor since I was a baby, and now he's in his 70s, and he's getting ready to retire, and I went into his office, and he goes, okay, so I need to say that you need to lose 7 pounds. And I was like, what?
0: What?
1: It's like, I knew I wasn't, I'm not a CrossFit guy, but I didn't think I need to lose 70 pounds. He was, cause he's an old school guy, he goes through the old school kind of BMI index. Mm-hmm. And he's like, you're six foot tall, you're 35 years old. You should weigh 180. And then I got on the scale and I was 250. And he was like, so you need to lose 70 pounds.
0: Oh boy.
1: We're like, oh God. So that, you know, it started as a kind of a, you know, a physical health TV show. Like, you know, what could I do physically to make sure I'm the absolute most healthy for my son? And then really what I ended up making at the end of the day was a men's mental health TV show. I didn't know I was making one when I was making it. I thought I kind of was making silly, kind of slapsticky style comedy, about, you know, being physical. But then I really dug into it and it was really more mental that I needed to change than anything.
0: So did you end up changing?
1: Yeah, I would say so. I mean, this is, one season, 6 episodes. You know, it looks like we're probably doing season 2. And that's not an official announcement though. I know we're live, but it looks like we may be possibly doing a season 2. But in season one, a lot of stuff changed, and I feel like there was a lot of stuff I was still carrying that I was able to put down. Again, on the mental side, but also on the physical side, I lost like 20 pounds. Now, I didn't lose 20 pounds while filming the TV show because we only filmed it for 1 week last October. But since that, from the time that we started doing the show, all the habits and stuff I learned and things I learned about food that I was sensitive to, which was causing inflammation in my body, I made some very simple changes and started living a healthier lifestyle and going for hikes and walks and while continuing to go to the gym. And I'm down about 20 pounds and I'd like to lose another 20. But I mean, it's not all about weight at the end of the day. It's about how I feel, and I feel pretty good.
0: Absolutely. Well, congratulations on that. Now, what about the mental health aspect? Did that kind of just as soon as you added in more physical activity, did you find that the mental aspect improved?
1: Yeah, I mean, that is definitely part of it. I mean, I truly believe that the more physically active you are, it's an antidepressant, really. It's an anti-anxiety. It's all that kind of stuff. You know, but there was some trauma. You know, father dealt with addiction and mental health in his life, which ultimately caused, you know, his death when I was 13. It happened 9 days after my 13th birthday. My father passed away. So that's trauma. I was carrying that for quite a while. And in the TV show, I spoke to an addictions counselor and stuff. And, you know, there was a lot of stuff that I learned about me as a man and the ways that I can and have changed since I've become a father. And, you know, it's all in the show. And the idea is, you know, you want your listeners to go watch the show, available now on Bell 5 TV 1, Run with the Bull. But it's all in there, and it all was revealed. I found coping ways to move on. And the last thing I'll say about it is I did breath work. And breath work was like, okay, you're going to breathe. I'm like, I've been breathing for 35 years. And it's like, no, this is different. And breath work was one of the most freeing things I've ever done in my entire life. And I really feel like I healed an inner child that day.
0: Oh, really?
1: I'll have to go. Yeah, check it out.
0: Yeah, I will for sure. I did like a humming workshop on New Year's Day, but not a breath work one.
1: That sounds amazing. Season two, I'm going to have to get some information from you from this humming workshop. I'd love to hum.
0: Yeah, downtown Hamilton. It was something else. Okay, Eric, the show again, you can find it on Bell 5.
1: Bell 5 TV 1. Yeah, for now it's airing there for a bit, and then, you know, we'll see what else would happens with it. That's Canadian TV. You do something and you hope, you know, it does really well on Bell 5. You can go other places, get more seasons and stuff. But right now it's available on Bell 5 TV 1.
0: Okay. Before we run out of time, I want to make sure everybody can find where you are doing your stand-up show.
1: Yeah, so I mean, I'm everywhere. I'm on tour right now. I'm on the Eric Johnston Son of a Bull comedy tour, sticking with the bull theme. It's going across Ontario. In the Niagara region, I'm going to be in both Jordan Station at the end of June and also in Niagara on the Lake in August. I had the dates in front of me, but my phone died. So, but you can check that out on ericjohnstonwho.com is my website for all my upcoming tour dates. Wherever you're listening from, I'd probably come to your town. This tour's got about 55 shows on it, and I started in February, and I go all the way till Remembrance Day. So it's a long tour. It's a lot of shows, and I'd love for your listeners to come check it out at ericjohnstonwho.com.
0: Okay, I've got the dates here. So Jordan Station at Creekside Estate Winery on June the 27th, Niagara on the Lake, Jackson Triggs, Niagara Estate. Wow, fancy, Eric.
1: I know.
0: August 20th, and that's kind of the closest. You've got one in Binbrook, November 6th, but yeah, that sounds great. And then your book is called what, if people are interested?
1: It's also called Run with the
0: Bull.
1: That's right. But it's called Run with the Bull. Three generations of sports and entertainment. It's available on Amazon or available at all upcoming shows. You can buy it at my merch table.
0: Okay, and I'm assuming people will. Was your family from like the Hamilton area?
1: Yeah. We're born and bred, fifth generation Canadian, fourth generation Hamiltonian. Yeah, Mr. Hamilton. No, we're not. I know we're on the radio, but I'm wearing a t-shirt right now. This is Steel City. You know, I love being from here. My family's from here. My dad was an East Ender. My mom was from Stony Creek. And basically the book is about the East End of Hamilton and how that relates to professional wrestling. So if you're an East Ender listening out there, you're going to want to read.
0: This is perfect. Okay, so it'll feel kind of local and be educational. Well, keep us informed if you get signed on for that second season. Let us know when that's coming out. And anything else, Eric, just give us a call, okay?
1: I would love to come back. Thank you so much.
0: Thank you. That's comedian Eric Johnston. He is the star and executive producer of a six-part docuseries. It's called Run with the Bull. Coming up, we're going to get details on Thorold Theater's upcoming production. It's called Murder on the Air. And guess what? Our very own radio station is playing a role in this play. So we'll find out about that in just a few moments. But first, we'll take your first look at traffic.
2: 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When life changes, you can count on Michael St. Jean. Michael St. Jean.
3: On the QEW, Toronto bound, volume delays now from the 406 to pass to Victoria. Again, a 50 road through Centennial. Port Erie bound, it's just a little slow through the Red Hill. Still lots of slow moving volume on Geneva Street between Russell and the 406. And although the Glendale Avenue Bridge is now available, all of them are, it is slow in either direction approaching the bridge. Highway 58 delays at Lundy's Lane. I'm Adil Laghani, 610 CKTV Time Saver Traffic next in 15 minutes.
0: Let's take a look at your weather forecast. So for the rest of today, nothing but sunshine. It's a hot one, high of 31, feeling more like 34. Tonight we'll see some clouds moving in, 60% chance of showers late this evening and overnight. Risk of a thunderstorm overnight, still breezy, low going down to 18. Tomorrow, it's Saturday, it will be cloudy, and there's a 60% chance of showers, risk of a thunderstorm, breezy winds, high of 25, feeling more like 30, and then Sunday looks great. Sunshine, high of 27. Right now it's 28, feels more like 32.
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14: 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It's the drive.

0: Real World Theater's upcoming production. It's called Murder on the Air. Murder, Wine, and Live Radio. And guess what? It's set in this very building, the CKTB building, the White House of Talk, during the sweltering summer of 1935, and it transforms the familiar world of Niagara Broadcasting into the backdrop for an original interactive murder mystery. Sounds pretty cool. Joining us now in studio is Sophie Ellis. She is the producer of the show. Hey, Sophie.
1: Hi, how are you, Bonnie?
0: I am wonderful. How are you?
1: Doing fantastic.
0: Now, it must be weird to be in this building because your show is based in this building.
1: Yes, it is. It's based in the CKTV building in 1935. So I'm sure it's changed quite a bit.
0: Just a little bit. Actually, not really much.
1: Yeah, so it's great to be in this building. We've been pretending to be in this building for weeks now of rehearsal. So it's great to be here and finally see, you know, what we should be looking to represent.
0: Do you have ghosts in your play?
1: We do not.
0: You're missing that aspect.
1: Are there ghosts in this building?
0: Of course.
1: Oh my gosh.
0: This is like the most historic building.
1: You'll need to tell me those stories.
0: Yeah. We don't really talk about it too much. No. Jenny's like, no, Bonnie.
1: Don't bring them forward, please.
0: That's right. All right. So Sophie, you're producing this and we were talking and you were saying that you haven't always been in theater. Whenever I meet somebody, you know, in theater, I think that is your passion. You've always done this, but you said this kind of like you stumbled into it.
1: Yeah, it was completely by accident. I was actually on the St. Catherine's Reddit page looking at events and saw they were looking for singers for their play last fall. It turns out they actually weren't looking for singers. They were looking for actors to play singers. I did not know that. I was a jazz singer thinking I was going to get a jazz gig. But they got me to audition anyways, and turns out they liked what they saw, and I just ended up being in their production as an actor.
0: Okay, so you start out as an actor. How do you end up already a producer?
1: Well, the Thurl Theater is looking to build up. It was partially dismantled after COVID. People weren't going out. And now they're looking for more and more community members who are interested in theater, want to get up and perform. And so they were looking for executives to join their board. So I asked to do so and got voted in. And from then on, I was pushed into the deep end with producing this play.
0: Okay.
1: Yeah.
0: Now, who is the author of the play?
1: Daniel Willis is the author of the play. He's a local here. He's also the president of the Thurl Theater. So this is the first show of his that's going to be actually produced, and he's very excited about this as well.
0: He nailed the title, Murder on the Air.
1: Yeah.
0: Murder, Wine, and Live Radio. It sounds like, you know, just another day in my life.
1: Oh my gosh.
0: I'm joking.
1: That's where the ghosts are coming from.
0: Yeah. But this is a murder mystery. It's interactive, and it's also not in just one place. Like, this is a moving production?
1: Yes, exactly. So it was built and written for the Niagara Region wineries. So we can pack up, go to a winery, have wine tasting while there's the show going on around you. And it is interactive in the sense where you do get to guess the murderers and the motives. There's not one, not two, but five murderers to guess.
0: Oh boy.
1: You do get to participate, and there is a prize at the end for the one who guesses correctly.
0: Okay, give us a little bit of a recap of the storyline. I kind of mentioned it was based here. It was very hot in 1935, but you could probably do a much better job.
1: Yeah, you've got the gist of it. So it does take place in 1935 St. Catharines in this very building. It's about a group of dramatists who host a show called The 5-Minute Mysteries. And within the show, of course, they have their folly, which is the person making the sound effect throughout the radio show, and they've got the dramatists who are acting and playing parts of these mysteries, and so that in the entire show goes throughout 4 weeks of them working in the studio, and of course things get heated in the studio. I won't give too much away, but there's also shenanigans within the cast themselves, as well as the murders that they are talking about and dramatizing.
0: This sounds great.
2: I love that you're having it at wineries too, right? Like it's such a relaxed atmosphere. It's just nice to sit back and not, you know, be squished in seats.
1: Exactly. Yeah. So this production that we're doing now is taking place at the Club Belvedere. And it is sort of our workshop for the wineries, right? With wineries, it will work a little bit different. You'll have wine tastings, instead of food tastings like we'll have at the Belvedere. And it will be a little bit longer at a winery. But this is sort of our workshop to see, you know, how it works, how quickly can we put things together, take things down, and how mobile our team can be.
0: And this is the first time you've ever hit the road?
1: This is the first time we've ever hit the road. So usually we do have more of a set stage. And in this case, yeah, we'll be able to pick up and go to any local winery or restaurant or anything like that.
0: Okay. Give us the details. Do you have the dates in front of you and the locations?
1: Yes. Okay. So we are going to be playing on Saturday, June 27th at the Club Belvedere at 7 p.m. Doors open at 6. And then again on Sunday for a matinee performance. That's June 28th at 2 p.m. Doors open at 1. And then also we have, I'm just getting my information here. We have, the ticket price includes wine, a glass of wine, antipasto, flatbreads, and gelato. And the price is $62.59. And you can get the tickets at thurldtheatre.ca.
0: So are you a not-for-profit?
1: Yes, we are.
0: So the money that you make from these shows, the money just goes back into yet another production?
1: Exactly, yeah. So the money that we got from the last show that we did called The Kitchen Witches is going right into this production. And then the money that comes from this production will go into our next production. Hopefully we'll have another one in the fall.
0: Sophie, we're out of time in this segment, but just stick around if you can in studio with us because we'll talk a little bit more about Murder on the Air. But I also want to ask you about which words do you find hard to spell?
1: All right.
0: Consistent. Hard.
1: All right.
0: Every time you start, you go,
1: That's very easy. I've got a few.
0: Okay. So think about that over the 3 o'clock news. Listeners, you can think about it too because you can text us some of the words that you struggle with. 905-688-2582. Jenny, get your thinking cap on.
2: I've got it.
0: Thank you. Let's head into the newsroom. We'll hear from Tom at 3, and then we'll be back talking about hard-to-spell words and also the Flower and Wine Festival being set up at Montebello Park. 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I'm Bonnie Heslop on 610 CKTV.

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1: Good afternoon. It's 3 o'clock. I'm Tom McKay. Sunshine, summer heat and gusty winds. It's a hot one with a high of 31, feeling like 34. Right now, it's 28 degrees. 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Coming up, roughly 12 million Canadians are receiving a one-time perk. StatsCan says the economy added a surprise 88,000 jobs in May, and there's no breakthrough between the U.S. and Iran in negotiations that could potentially end the war. First, let's head off to the roads and take a look at traffic.
2: On the QEW, Toronto bound, volume delays now from the 406 to past Victoria. Again, a 50 road through Centennial. Port Erie bound, it's just a little slow through the Red Hill. Still lots of slow-moving volume on Geneva Street between Russell and the 406. And although the Glendale Avenue Bridge is now available, all of them are, it is slow in either direction approaching the bridge. Highway 58 delays at Lundy's Lane. I'm Adil Laghani, 610, a CKTV Time Saver traffic next in 15 minutes.
1: In the news, one of the federal Liberals' flagship affordability measures will land in the bank accounts of eligible Canadians starting today. Prime Minister Mark Carney spoke about the benefit during a visit to a grocery store in Brampton, Ontario.
3: Today, 12 million Canadians, including 5 million Ontarians, will receive a first-time increase in what's called the groceries and essentials benefit.
1: Amounts of the one-time benefit vary based on the size of the household, with a single adult with no children getting up to $267 and a couple with two kids receiving a maximum of $533. StatsCan says the economy added a surprise 88,000 jobs in May, CKTV's Matt Holmes reports.
4: The increase in jobs pushing the unemployment rate down to 6.6%. That's down from 6.9% in April. StatsCan says gains were widespread across industries and concentrated in full-time work. It partially offset employment declines over the first 4 months of the year. Now, locally, the Niagara market keeps pace with the national average at 6.6%. That's up from 6% last month. Hamilton, meantime, lagging the national number, just slightly up with an unemployment rate of 7%. StatsCan also says young workers aged 15 to 24 saw a big lift in full-time jobs in May, marking a better start to the summer job season this year compared to 2025. Reporting in Niagara, Matt Holmes, 610 CKTV News.
1: A 23-year-old Brampton man has been arrested after a violent home invasion in Grimsby. Police were called to a home on Friday, May 1st at 3:30 a.m. after suspects broke into a home and assaulted the homeowner. Yesterday, 23-year-old Jessica Thomas of Brampton was arrested and was charged with multiple offenses, including disguise with intent, break and enter, commit, and robbery with a firearm. Anyone with information related to this incident is being asked to contact police. The verdict has been postponed in the case of a former employee with Quebec's Hydro Utility who's charged with carrying out economic espionage for the benefit of China. The Quebec court was informed today that the presiding judge was not able to deliver his decision as scheduled in the case of Yu Sheng Wang. Canadian press reporter Brenda Molina Navidad has more.
5: The Chinese national and resident of Montreal South Shore became the first person charged with economic espionage under Canada's Security of Information Act after he was arrested in 2022. The former researcher is accused of sharing proprietary research from Hydro-Québec with Chinese entities without permission. Wang is also accused of applying to Chinese universities through a recruitment tool used by Beijing to attract foreign-trained scientists.
1: He has pleaded not guilty and testified in November that there was nothing nefarious about his interest in moving back to China. The case returns to court in early September to set a new date for the verdict. There are still questions despite an approved plan to move the remaining whales at Marineland. The Department of Fisheries and Oceans announcing earlier this week that they are endorsing a plan that will see the 30 whales split up and sent to an aquarium in Spain or one of four U.S. facilities. Animal Justice has questions about that plan, though. Lawyer and Director of Legal Advocacy Caitlin Mitchell wants to be assured that the whales will not be used for breeding.
6: if you breed animals like dolphins and whales in Canada, that's an offense. So we really don't want to see these animals go to other facilities where they'll be used for breeding and just perpetuate this cycle of captivity. I also know that some of these facilities seem to have shows for public entertainment, and that's, again, something that's illegal now in Canada, to use whales and dolphins in shows for entertainment. So again, we want to make sure that when these animals are sent to other facilities, that Canadian law is still protected and that they will not be exploited in those ways.
1: Mitchell adds that it is unfortunate that the government hasn't made it a priority to send some of the whales to a seaside sanctuary. The township of West Lincoln has unveiled its first pride bench, now installed outside the West Lincoln Community Center near the Smithville branch of the public library. Officials say the bench is a new symbol for inclusivity and belonging, and a visible reminder that everyone is welcome in the community. Mayor Cheryl Ganan calls it a symbol of acceptance, kindness, and community, saying West Lincoln is strongest when everyone feels seen, valued, and welcome. The project was led by township staff and supported by municipal leadership and the public library. Officials say the bench reflects an ongoing commitment to safe, respectful, and inclusive public spaces. Residents are encouraged to visit the bench and continue supporting efforts to foster a welcoming and respectful community. And there's no breakthrough between the U.S. and Iran in negotiations that could potentially end the war. Iran still controls the Strait of Hormuz, and there have been military flare-ups between the two sides recently, even though the White House insists the ceasefire is holding. ABC's Tom Sufi Burridge in Israel also says President Trump rejected a potential plan that he said could have retrieved Iran's enriched uranium.
7: President Trump was talking about a potential plan that was on the cards, he says, at the very beginning of the war. It would have involved special forces, U.S. special forces, airdropping into Iran. He said heavy equipment would also have been airlifted into those areas. And the idea was for those special forces to conduct some kind of engineering operation to extract some of, or if not all of, Iran's stocks of enriched uranium, which are thought to be buried deep within mountains.
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1: A look at the forecast. Hot and sunny today with a high of 31, feeling more like 34 with the Humidex. The winds are helping with the heat a little bit, gusting up to 50 kilometers an hour. Tonight, clouds moving in. There's a 60% chance of showers as well, with the risk of a thunderstorm overnight. Temps going down to a low of 18. And tomorrow, mainly cloudy with more showers possible. Another risk of thunderstorms with a high of 25, Humidex 30. And Sunday looks beautiful, clear, sunny skies with a high of 20. Right now, it's 28 degrees. I'm Tom McKay for 610 CKTB, Niagara's News and Talk.
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15: 3:09 on your Friday afternoon. I'm Bonnie. I'm sitting in today for myself. I host on Fridays. The rest of the week, it's John Gonzo. Jenny's also always here. She is our producer. Jenny, thank you for being in today.
16: Of course.
15: I missed you last week.
16: I know. I missed you, too.
15: But Jonathan was great.
16: Okay, good.
15: Okay, in a few minutes, I'm going to ask you about the words you have difficulty spelling.
16: Okay.
15: Okay, but
16: I'm ready.
15: I have Sophie Ellis still with me in studio. We're talking about Murder on the Air, and it's a production from Thorold Theater. And if you're interested in attending that, which it sounds lovely, Sophie, people can go to your website to get tickets.
16: Yes, thoroldtheater.ca.
15: Okay. Who directed the play?
16: So this is directed by Tressa Reese. She's done quite a few productions with Thorold Theater. She has written and directed. This one was written by Daniel Willis, but she is directing it and I'm producing it.
15: Excellent. And how many cast members do you have?
16: So we have 7 people on the stage, and that's including myself.
15: Okay.
16: Yes.
15: All right. And the wineries that you're hoping to go visit and perform in front of, are you looking for them to kind of reach out to you? Are you reaching out to wineries for, you know, hopefully to set something up for next year?
16: Yeah, so we've been reaching out to wineries and inviting them to this show so they can see it, they can get to know it, and sort of visualize what it would look like in their space.
15: Mm-hmm.
16: But obviously, if they're listening now, we invite you to reach out to us. We would love to get in contact, show you the show, and hopefully work with you.
15: Okay, so when are you performing the show?
16: So it is June 27th in the evening at 7 p.m. at Club Belvedere. And then again on Sunday, June 28th at 2 p.m., so a matinee. Yeah, it's coming up quick.
15: Excellent. Okay, so if you're a winery, get a hold of Thorold Theater. Sophie, stick with us because we're going to talk about difficult words to spell. And why? Because last week, it was the 2026 Scripps National Spelling Bee. That's that massive competition you see on TV looking to find the best speller. The champion was Shrey Parker, which was a 14-year-old 8th grader from California. But that had me thinking, tell me about the words that you find difficult to spell, because I think we all kind of have different ones. Like for mine, lieutenant or lieutenant, because we are lieutenant in Canada, it's a hard one to remember.
16: Absolutely. Yeah.
15: Because there's no F.
16: Yeah. It's not phonetic. Yeah, you're right.
15: Right? Like it's those kind of words. Or colonel. Like a lot of them are military-based.
16: Okay, yeah.
15: Because colonel is like colonel.
16: Yeah, colonel.
15: Yes.
16: Yeah.
15: Phlegm is like one of the hardest words for everyone.
16: Yes, I would agree with that. For me, I have a hard time any words that have an E and an I beside each other. I don't know which way they go, like I before E. So the word received, I spell it every day for my day job. I work in tech. Did you receive this message? And for some reason, I spell it wrong every single time. It's
15: oh
16: an easy word.
15: Yeah, but in your head, it's just,
16: it's just, I can't get it.
15: Okay. Jenny, do you have any?
17: I've got Wednesday.
15: Wednesday?
17: Yeah. Like, what? I've got necessary, because I never know if it's like two C's or two S's or one S or two C's or whatever.
15: Yeah.
17: And then definitely. I don't know why that just does not click in my head.
15: I would vote for definitely as well.
16: Yeah, that one for sure.
15: Okay, we have a consensus here.
17: Okay.
15: The other ones that are kind of like widely known, bureaucracy. That's because of the triple E-A-U. Minuscule. But I really think phlegm is one that, like if I asked you to spell phlegm, can you spell it?
16: I don't think so. Not on live radio.
15: Okay. Jenny, would you like to try?
17: P-H-L-E-G-M.
15: You looked that up.
17: No, I didn't. I promise.
15: You got it.
17: Wow.
15: Play some kind of, play the celebration music. Yeah, it's P-H-L-E-G-M. Do you guys know how to spell kernel?
17: C-O-L-O-N-E-L.
15: Good job, Jenny.
17: Oh, my God.
15: Wow.
16: She's got a computer in front of her. You know she's looking it up.
15: I don't think she is.
17: No. And I'm recording this. I'm not. I promise.
15: Do you want to try Lieutenant, Sophie?
16: I don't think I can.
15: Come on. You'll never come back on the show, will you?
16: Oh, my gosh. Lieutenant. No, I don't think I can. I'll be an embarrassment.
15: Okay. With the IE thing, I will never forget, in grade 2, Mrs. Zynga, if you fry your friends, it will be the end of your friends. So F-R-I.
16: Oh, okay.
15: Friends. I don't know how, and then
16: that's
15: there,
16: a little
15: there are,
16: violent.
15: Yeah. I know, but this was when I was in grade 2. Times were different.
16: Yeah.
15: They were allowed to, you know, physically hurt us.
16: Oh my gosh. That's a good trick though.
15: Yeah. And I'm trying to think, wasn't there like a little, poem for I before E? I before E.
16: Except after C. I don't remember the rest.
15: Except, and then, but then they have a few other.
16: Yeah, there's like exceptions to everything.
15: Yeah, but you can't have, yeah.
16: No, you can't have exceptions when there's a rhyme like that.
15: All right. Well, ladies, you did a great job. Jenny, extra points for you.
17: Thank you.
15: I'm very proud.
17: I went to French school, right? So full French school, didn't learn how to write in English until grade 4. So I feel like that stuck to me more. So I'm better at writing than speaking, if that makes sense.
15: You know, it's funny. My husband is a really good speller. I don't have to use like Alexa or anything. If I'm, you know, writing something down, I'm like, hey, how do you spell this? But he's like in construction. You know, it's interesting when people have really great skills when it comes to spelling. And they're usually people you don't expect.
17: Yeah.
15: Right? Not saying that I didn't expect you to be a great speller. But like, you're really good. You
17: Thank
15: got the
17: you.
15: Phlegm. The phlegm was the hardest one.
17: I don't know how I knew that, but yeah.
15: Listen, I wasn't going to go into the words that they had on the spelling bee.
17: Oh, God.
15: Like, I don't even think I could pronounce them. Like, way too hard. These poor kids. How do these kids, like, they must prepare from, you know, morning to night and just spell, spell, spell.
16: Yeah, and how old are they?
15: Well, the 14-year-old was the winner.
16: Oh, my gosh.
15: They can go as young as, like, 6.
16: Wow. That's
15: it's
16: impressive.
15: A big deal.
16: Mm-hmm.
15: Okay. Sophie, thank you for coming in.
17: Oh, you're very welcome.
15: It was
17: thank
15: lovely
17: you so much
15: to
17: for
15: meet
17: having
15: you.
17: Me.
15: I hope that this murder on the air that CKTB plays a little part in, as the production is based in our station. I hope that you guys have a great time and it's a big success. And then I'll see you at all the wineries next year.
16: Yes, thank you. We're almost actually sold out for the 2 shows. So yeah, if you want to come, grab your tickets.
15: And are you looking for any more volunteers or people to join Thorold Theater?
16: We're always looking for people to come help out. We're looking for actors. We're looking for producers. We'd love to see anyone who's interested in live theater.
15: Okay. All right. And just go to the website.
16: Exactly. Thorold Theater.ca to buy tickets or to reach out to us as well.
15: Amazing. Thank you very much for coming in.
16: You're very welcome. Thank you for having me.
15: Okay, coming up after traffic and weather, we head down to Montebello Park because there is a big flower and wine festival being set up. We'll talk to one of the organizers in just a few minutes.
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2: On the QEW, Toronto bound, a volume delays from the 406 on and off to past Victoria, again 50 Road to Centennial. Niagara bound delays approaching the Red Hill on and off to past 50 Road. It is slow going right now on 4th Avenue, west of 7th Street to about 9th Street. And the Lakeshore and Queenston bridges will be raising soon. 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
15: Let's take a look at your weather forecast for this first weekend in June. Today, sunshine continuing. Tonight, clouds moving in. There is a 60% chance of showers late this evening and overnight. Risk of a thunderstorm as well, and it's going to continue to be breezy. Low going down to 18, so staying warm. Tomorrow, Saturday, mainly cloudy. There's a 60% chance of showers, risk of a thunderstorm. Breezy winds, high of 25, feeling more like 30, and then Sunday looks great. Sunshine, high of 27. Right now it's 28. It feels more like 32.
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0: I was driving into work today past Montebello Park in downtown St. Catharines, and there's a big setup there, lots of flowers, the fencing going up, and I thought, hey, let's talk to the St. Catharines Flower and Wine Festival to see what they have in store for us this weekend. And joining us now is Jason Mayorga. Hey, Jason, how are you?
1: Very well. Thank you for having me today.
0: Yeah, no problem. We were just talking about difficult words to spell, and then I saw your first name, and I thought, oh, this is going to be a difficult one, too. So you spell your name J-E-I-S-O-N.
1: Yeah. Let's say that is a Latin spelling for Jason.
0: That is...
1: Yeah,
0: that's really cool. So I'm sure you get a lot of people saying, how do you pronounce your first name?
1: Yeah, some people call me Jason. Like, it's more like with the E instead of J,
0: yeah.
1: But that's okay. So I get it.
0: Well, we appreciate you joining us. Sorry?
1: You can call me Jay.
0: Okay. So you're busy down there at Montebello Park. This is the third year for the St. Catharines Flower and Wine Festival. Tell us what you have in store for us.
1: Well, thank you. This is the third year, but the first year in outdoor. The two first year were like indoor. This is the first year speaking over Montebello Park. And I want to invite you everyone to the St. Catharines Flower and Wine Festival. Today and tomorrow, we're starting today at 4 p.m. to till 9 p.m. or so. And tomorrow from 11 to 9 p.m. as well. We will have like a really vibrant atmosphere, live music, family fun, like workshops, interactive activities, and photo booths for those people who like to take photos. We have like a beautiful flower arrangement to take those photos for us.
0: Okay, that sounds like a lot of fun. So it starts in 30 minutes and then goes until 9, and then tomorrow 11 to 9.
1: Yeah, we will have live music like jazz, rock, and Latin rhythms as well for those who want to groove and move with us. So... everybody.

0: like a spot on the street. And yeah, it's an event for the whole family. And was forgetting about this, tomorrow it's going to be special because we are also celebrating the 150 years of St. Catharines. So going to be a special day.
1: Yeah, that's awesome. So is this being run by the city of St. Catharines, or are you guys totally separate?
0: We have the collaboration of the city in this event. Like in all this, and all the events that we run in St. Catharines, the city always is with us.
1: Okay. Anything else that people should know if they're heading down? Will you have vendors there?
0: We have food, like Latin food. We have artisans like from all over the place, like local people from Hamilton, people from Welland, and also St. Catharines as well. And we have wine tasting, we have beer, and also like Latin music and rock and roll and jazz for everybody to dance.
1: Okay. And is the music kind of like all day long, or is there certain times?
0: So we have music from the beginning until the end. Like we have DJ in the middle of every show, but we have show the whole day. Okay. And some workshops as well.
1: And some workshops.
0: Aha. Uh-huh. So something important for people to know is we have like drinks here, right? Like a non-alcoholic and alcoholic drinks. But it's really important to bring something like water, if you can bring your own water, if you want to keep hydrated, because I know it's kind of windy fresh, but you're being standing under the sun like the whole day. So it's important to keep hydrated.
1: Yeah, that's a great point, Jason. Okay, so you said free admission, so people can just head on down and check it out, get some pictures, taste some wine.
0: Yeah,
1: and sounds great.
0: Yes, just show up, join us today, and I promise you, you will have fun.
1: Will you be teaching people how to Latin dance?
0: I will.
1: For real?
0: Believe me, for real. I'm going to be on the stage the whole day, so I'm going to be there helping people to move. Don't worry about it.
1: Okay.
0: It's on me.
1: Because you're the MC of the entire event.
0: That's correct.
1: Awesome. Well, congratulations on that. You're going to have lots of fun this weekend.
0: Thank you. Thank you. Yeah, we will. If you want to show up as well, you're completely welcome.
1: Thank you very much, Jason. I just might do that. We're just down the street at the White House.
0: Oh, nice. Okay. I may see you later. Why not?
1: All right. Jason, have a wonderful weekend, and we'll catch up with you soon.
0: Of course. Take care. And everyone, please come enjoy and have fun this wonderful weekend with the whole family. Thank you once again.
1: Thanks, Jason. Jason Mayorga is the MC of the St. Catharines Flower and Wine Festival. It's getting set up at Montebello Park. They're opening up those doors in 30 minutes. Going to go till 9 tonight, then tomorrow 11 to 9. It is quite a busy weekend. We've got a few walks. The Walk to End ALS, that's taking place tomorrow. We'll talk to a local man who has been diagnosed and who is participating in the walk tomorrow, next hour. But coming up now, we've got the news at 3:30, and then Jeff Bolachowski's here. He's going to go through the top news stories of the week, including the big question in Canada this week. Are we in a recession? We'll talk about that in just a few minutes. 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
1: Good afternoon, I'm Tom McKay. Here's what's making news. The verdict has been postponed in the case of Yusheng Wang, who was charged with carrying out economic espionage for the benefit of China. The Quebec court was informed today that the presiding judge was not able to deliver his decision as scheduled. Canada's labor market added 88,000 jobs in May, dropping the unemployment rate to 6.6%, down from 6.9% in April. Locally, the Niagara market keeping pace with the national average at 6.6%, up from 6% last month. Hamilton, meanwhile, lagging slightly behind the national average at 7%. And a Hamilton committee has denied a proposed AI data center that was proposed for the waterfront. Slate Asset Management wanted to build the center on 188 acres of the former Stelco property. Hundreds of protesters rallied outside Hamilton City Hall prior to the meeting, calling on the committee to deny the request, saying they were concerned about the center's impact on the environment. Slate Asset Management can, however, still appeal the ruling to the Ontario Land Tribunal. Check in the forecast. Sunny and hot today with a high of 31, feeling like 34. Winds gusting up to 50 kilometers an hour, cooling things off a tad bit. And tonight, increasing clouds with a chance of showers and possible thunderstorms with a low of 18. Right now, it's 29 degrees.
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10: 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It's The Drive with

0: What's up? Alien here. You know, from space. And... Whoa, I'm loving people's reactions to the news that Lotto Max now has more chances to win. With 10 new prizes of $100,000 on the next draw. Ah! See? She also can't believe that the next jackpot is $10 million. But it's real. Believe it.
1: Ah! Alien!
0: Way ahead of you, buddy. Already bought my ticket.
2: More prizes, more chances. Believe it. Lotto Max.
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0: you're a big sports fan, former NHL GM Cliff Fletcher, who led the Calgary Flames to the 1989 Stanley Cup title and helped turn the Toronto Maple Leafs into a contender in the 1990s, has died at the age of 90. Cliff Fletcher. Joining me in studio is Jeff Bolichowski. He's senior media and policy analyst at Armstrong Strategy Group. Jeff, how was the week?
1: You know, it was a decent week. Maybe not as a Red Wings fan, but as a consultant in a Niagara, and it was a lovely, warm, sunny week. You know, very picturesque out there. It's actually a beautiful day today. Little on the humid side. Nice, clear sun in the sky. You can't beat that. I even saw an Oriole flit across the road on the way in, and it's always nice to see an Oriole out and about.
0: We have a family of Blue Jays in our backyard right now, and a family of Cardinals.
1: Mmm, there you go. Watch out for those Blue Jays, though. They can be very hostile.
0: I know. Somebody said that. It was one of my, one of the boys who serves in the military had his girlfriend down, and they were visiting, and she took pictures of the Blue Jays. She took videos. She's from New Brunswick. And she's like, we never see Blue Jays. She's like, it's kind of like, you know, it's, we know it's the mascot for the Blue Jays Toronto team, but she's like, we don't see them ever. So they were just like really loving it.
1: Well, they will dive bomb you if they feel that they're threatened. They can be nasty little buggers.
0: And they've kind of got like some weight to them. Like they look sturdy.
1: Well, they're from the same family as the crows. So they have the same intelligence. They're a smaller type of member of that family, but they have the same kind of intelligence. They have the same kind of capacity to think. They're much smarter birds than you would think.
0: You know what bird I don't like?
1: Which bird don't you like?
0: Oh, the Kraken.
1: Uh-oh.
0: Do you know about the Kraken?
1: Isn't the Kraken a squid?
0: Oh, sorry. Grackle.
1: Oh, the Grackle. I like the Grackle.
0: No, the Grackles are terrible. It's, oh, actually, we were just talking about misspelled words. Grackle, often misspelled Kraken bird. Grackles are highly recognizable, bold, and adaptable blackbirds native to North America. Why don't I like them? Because they have their nests in the trees around my backyard, and then they take all the poop from their babies and themselves, and then they drop it in the pool.
1: Yeah, that's just the cycle of nature. Everything poops, including the grackle.
0: Well, I put some snakes out, some like plastic snakes, to try to scare them.
1: Didn't fool them.
0: You know what? It did a few years ago, then they got used to them, so I had to buy new snakes.
1: They learn. They're clever.
0: They're very clever. But those are the birds. If you ever see a bird, even, you know, it's any body of water, what they're trying to do is keep the predators from tracing them back to their nest. So they put all the poop, like clean up the nest, and then they put all the poop in water. That's what they do.
1: Yep, birds are clever.
0: They are. Okay, let's move on. From grackles to the recession. That was the big, big question this week. A lot of people debating whether or not Canada is in a recession. Prime Minister Carney defended his government's handling of the economy amid the criticism that we have slipped into a technical recession, and Carney called the slowdown a settling in period.
1: I would say that's probably accurate. We're at a position where Donald Trump is choking the economy with unjustified tariffs. Global trade has significantly slowed down due to the uncertainty, and on top of that, we're now in the middle of a gas crisis thanks to what's going on in the Middle East with Donald Trump's interminable conflict with Iran and the choking off of the flow of oil through the Strait of Hormuz. This is bound to create economic crises around the world. There is no doubt that we're in the middle of what I would describe as probably the biggest oil shock we've had since the 1970s. This is a huge deal. I would not say that it's directly attributable to any policies of the Liberal government. It's certainly a problem for Carney, however, but what you've seen is that this has not impacted his poll numbers in any meaningful way. If anything, they've gone up. I think what is happening here from a political standpoint is that people knew going into the Carney situation that Canada was in for a rough ride. People voted for him because they saw that with Trump coming into power, there was bound to be an economic crisis, that the USMCA was likely to either end or be reformed in some way that was going to be unfavorable to us, and we were probably going to have to live with some form of tariff-based attack on the Canadian economy. And they chose Carney because he's a smart guy who had the ability to see us through that, and though we would experience damage, it would probably be minimized. I would suspect that's behind some of the grace that Canadians are giving him in recent polling data.
0: The other story I wanted to mention is the fact that tensions are still high because of the T word. We've talked about this for a long time, tariffs, because Donald Trump just this week, he proposed to levy another 10% tariff on Canadian goods over allegations of forced labor in supply chains. Prime Minister Carney stated that Canada will introduce stricter supply chain legislation in response.
1: Now, it wasn't just us that he applied this to. It was dozens of other countries around the world as part of an investigation by the Commerce Department. Now, let's do two things here. I'm going to take the claim at face value, and then I'm going to get to what's really under the claim. If you take it at face value, Canada actually performs better in terms of freedom from forced labor than the United States does. And not by a small margin, by a pretty significant one. We're up there with most of Europe in being some of the best in the world in protecting our economy from forced labor inputs. What's really going on, however, is that the reason doesn't matter to Donald Trump. To him, it's just a means to the end. His goal is he wants tariffs, and this is a way he can get tariffs. So he's going to put forward the transparently flimsy excuse because it satisfies a requirement under certain Commerce Department regulations that he has to go through. Essentially, this is ticking a box that allows him to do what he wanted to do anyway. He was foiled by the Supreme Court in his bid to put his universal tariffs on everyone. So now he has found another way to do it. It requires much more process, and this is the box that he has to tick.
0: Yeah, I found it interesting. I felt like Trump was grasping at straws. You know, he's used the fentanyl in Canada. He's used, you know, a bunch of things that aren't necessarily a big issue here, including forced labor.
1: And that's what he's ultimately going to do. Donald Trump is a guy for whom the ends justify the means. In his mind, he thinks tariffs are great. He thinks that tariffs are the way that America is going to be made great again. And there's nothing he's going to do, nothing that's going to stop him from putting tariffs in place. If that means he has to direct the Commerce Department to direct that Canada has too many purple unicorns in the commerce cycle, he's going to do that. He is going to find every excuse he can to apply a tariff and keep it there for as long as he possibly can. And whether those excuses are true or not has no bearing, because what matters is the outcome.
0: Okay. Let's move on. I want to talk about the Liberal government's big unveiling yesterday of their AI strategy.
1: Uh-oh.
0: Yeah. It was kind of unfortunate, at least for us locally, that Hamilton saw the biggest protest they've had in quite a while. Hundreds of people showing up at Hamilton City Hall protesting against a company asking to sever some land on the former Stelco property on the waterfront to build a big AI data center. And people showed up and they talked and they talked and they talked. I watched the meeting and it went on for hours. And eventually the committee voted against severing the land, opening the door. But that doesn't mean it's not going to happen because this company Slate can still go to the Ontario Land Tribunal. Yeah.
1: I would suspect that this is a microcosm of what Carney is facing as he rolls out this strategy, and we'll probably talk about this more after the commercial break, but what polling shows, and there's a company called Ipsos that does an AI, a tracking poll about public opinion on AI, is that Canadians are among the least trustful people in the world when it comes to artificial intelligence. We don't like it, we don't trust it, we don't want it as part of our jobs, we don't think it necessarily does a great job when it does integrate things, and we're all worried that it's going to destroy jobs. Now, whether that's true or not, I don't think the AI job apocalypse has fully materialized yet. What Carney is trying to think, and this is my suspicion, is that the river is flowing whether we want it to or not. The water is going to go downstream. Either we find some way to get in the raft and ride the rapids, or we're going to get swept and dashed against the rocks. And what he wants to do is climb into the raft and ride the rapids as best we can and find some way to turn this to Canada's advantage. The challenge he's going to face is, as you indicated, this massive public backlash to AI that seems to be specific to Canada. And they note in the strategy that one of the biggest barriers that we have is trust. You see AI Minister Evan Solomon coming out and saying that AI development is only going to move at the speed of trust. And that is a huge problem they're facing right now.
0: Mm-hmm. When it comes to job losses due to AI in Canada, there's not really any concrete evidence. The only thing that we could really find is a report by the Conference Board of Canada projecting that AI could lead to an initial loss of around 500,000 jobs by 2030 as businesses restructure. And we're starting to see that in our personal lives. Like when you call your doctor's office now, I don't know if you're talking to a person. I'm talking to AI. And I've actually asked it, are you AI? And she's like, yes, I am AI. A whole thing.
1: I think what's really happening is that it's not necessarily people being let go from jobs. Maybe that's happening on a small scale. But what I think you're seeing happening is AI is really moving into the space of entry-level jobs, introductory jobs, jobs that would normally have gone to an intern, or sort of these lower-level service positions where there isn't necessarily a lot of original thinking or analysis that goes into it, or there isn't a lot of pattern recognition that might be useful, or perhaps it's someone who's sitting at a desk and simply answering the telephone. A lot of those jobs can be easily replaced by AI. What you're finding, however, and this is something that we experienced on our side, there were a lot of fears when these AI models started to come out that mm-hmm. it would be the death of certain white-collar jobs. But what we have found is that AI is useful as a tool for informing decisions and strategizing. It's not necessarily a useful tool for creating the strategies. It cannot replace human insight. It cannot replace human decisiveness or decision-making. We have an ability to absorb context that is stronger than what you can do with an AI. Often when you do those decision-making processes, the time it takes to put the information into the AI leaves you in a position where you are better off just thinking it through yourself anyway. It's great, for example, if you're, say, an archaeologist. You could go out there and say, hey, I have 1,000 gigabytes of satellite maps of the Peruvian desert. Please analyze these for patterns and see if you can find some Nazca lines. It can do that much faster than any human, 1,000 times faster than any human. So what we need to do, and I think this is what Carney realizes, is find ways to use AI for its strengths, develop policies that protect Canadians from the impacts of AI, and you see this reflected heavily in the strategy, begin to bring some of this AI technology onshore and develop a capacity that's made in Canada for Canadians.
0: Okay. We're going to take a break for traffic and weather, and then when we're back, we're going to still be joined by Jeff. He's going to stay in studio so we can go over more of the top stories, including, will there be reusable water bottles at FIFA?
1: I have no idea.
0: Well, we're going to find out.
2: The QEW, lots of Toronto-bound volume from 7th Street past Victoria, and again from Bartlett to Centennial, Niagara-bound volume. Delays from the Red Hill on and off to 50 Road. 4th Street still slow going west of 7th to about 9th Street. And a collision reported on Allenport Road and Barron Road. Southbound delays from almost Highway 20 to the Highway 20 and Queenston Street bridges are currently unavailable. 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I'm Adel Lakhani, 610 CKTV Time Saver Traffic, next in 15 minutes.
0: Taking a look at your weather forecast for tonight, it will start out clear, but then those clouds moving in, 60% chance of some showers late this evening and overnight, risk of a thunderstorm as well, low of 18. Tomorrow, mainly cloudy, 60% chance of showers, risk of a thunderstorm, windy, high of 26, with the temperature falling to 22 in the afternoon. On Sunday, sunshine, high of 27. Right now, it's 29, feels more like 32.
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0: You like this song, don't you, Jeff?
1: Well, there was a guitar squeal in there where I thought she was going to start playing Bret Hart's introduction.
0: Oh, yes. Always going back to wrestling.
1: I thought it was going to be the Hitman showing up and going to put me in the sharpshooter.
0: Not yet. We'll see maybe after you're done the segment.
1: Well, I would... It would have to happen. He is the best there is, the best there was, and the best there ever will be.
0: Hey, you made a social media post that you were super excited because a Ukrainian restaurant is opening up in town.
1: Yes, it sounds like it's coming next month just over there on King Street. So I'm very interested in seeing that happen. I'm always interested in anything Ukrainian that comes to town, and you can bet that once they open, my name's going to be on the reservation list.
0: You think of a Ukrainian menu. What do you think? What should be top of list?
1: I think everyone's looking for the cabbage rolls. Everyone's looking for the borscht. The chicken Kiev is one of those things that's probably obviously going to be on the list for just about everyone, but I don't know how necessarily traditionally Ukrainian it is. Those are kind of the big ones that you would often see, you know, things like the, they're called pierogies for most people. That's how you would know them. All that kind of stuff is almost certain to be on there. With Ukrainian food, it's very hearty and homely.
0: Okay. Do you know the restaurant name?
1: I believe it's going to be the Barrel House. It's sort of a branch of one that exists in Etobicoke, but don't quote me on that.
0: Okay. All right. Well, keep us up to date. We always like to try new food.
1: Yeah, I'll have to keep an eye out for it.
0: One of the stories that's making headlines is that FIFA World Cup water bottle controversy. Host cities Toronto and Vancouver are pushing back against a FIFA policy that bans reusable water bottles at World Cup venues. Toronto Mayor Olivia Chow slammed the restriction as a, quote, pure money grab. And that prompted FIFA to now re-examine the rule ahead of the summer games.
1: Well, that's an obvious one to re-examine. In the situation that we have, where we're going to have it during a hot and humid Ontario summer, and you're not going to have reusable water bottles, that's not going to fly with anyone. It's one of those things that's just a common courtesy type of thing. Charging people for water is just one of those things that makes you scratch your head, but it's also kind of par for the course for FIFA. This is an organization that likes to make money any way it can, and, you know, they thought they found a way here, but public backlash is a thing.
0: What I can see, though, is let's say somebody wants to bring in one of the massive water bottles, like a Stanley or a Yeti. Those are heavy.
1: Yeah, those suckers are pretty chunky. So I think there's always gray areas here, and there's probably no clear way to legislate it in a clean way. Like, if you're going to say you can have a plastic water bottle, but you can't have a Stanley, where does the line get drawn?
0: Well, I think it's the plastic word. I think as long as it's plastic.
1: Right, but you're going to have someone who is going to bring in just a massive cooler and say, this is my water bottle. So what do you do then? Do you have someone at the door who's going to measure everybody's water bottle? No, I think what you end up having to do is either have all of them or none of them, because otherwise you're trying to measure everyone at the door and say, you know, we're the water bottle police. You can only have a certain size. What you ultimately should probably do is err on the side of caution and, you know, just let people bring their refillable water bottles. It's not like water is scarce in Ontario.
0: FIFA says their decision was based to prevent risk and injury to players and attendees, and they're working with each host city to figure out heat mitigation factors, which is smart because we have some very hot weather early in the season, and these games are taking place in a few weeks. So it's going to be hot, and people are going to need water and other things.
1: Well, I don't necessarily know if I buy the player safety angle on things. I mean, if you're really that determined to break the rules, you could throw your hamburger on the, you could throw your hamburger into the arena. I mean, I've seen this at wrestling shows before. There was a famous incident back during the 90s where the fans pelted the wrestlers with all kinds of garbage because they didn't like what went down in the ring. So God knows what could happen. If you're really determined to throw, show your displeasure, you could throw a lot of stuff onto the field. Not that I encourage that. I would say you should not throw anything onto the field at a sports game. Unless you're a Red Wings fan and it's an octopus, and even then you will probably get in trouble. But I would say I don't see how a plastic water bottle could necessarily make things worse than, say, a plastic container of food that you bought at the concession
0: stand. Yeah, that's a good point. Like, what are you selling for food and other drinks, and they could be used in a similar manner?
1: Mm-hmm. My guess is that FIFA probably put this policy into place without really thinking too much about the public relations implications of it. Someone saw it and realized that, you know, hey, this is going to be a wedge. And, you know, someone, they didn't really think it through. They didn't necessarily think that, oh, this is going to trip us up in the public. This is one of those things where sometimes you have to have someone in the room who is going to second guess your thinking and say, hey, actually, this is going to happen. This is the risk. You have to look at the threats and the opportunities and compare them against each other and understand that for every decision you make, there are threats that may emerge.
0: And fans who are used to going to BMO Field or Toronto Stadium, they're used to bringing in water bottles because they do have drinking fountains at four sections. So, you know, it's kind of like they're already allowed to do it. If there was going to be a major problem, it probably would have happened already.
1: Yeah, it just seems like one of those things where it's not really all that harmful. I can't imagine that the amount of money that they would make selling cardboard cups of water to people at the concession stand would be all that great. I would imagine the cost of those cups would be quite low. At that point, you're just nickel and diming the fans, and the profit margins aren't going to be all that much on top of the massive amount of money that they're going to make on just selling people tickets to these games altogether. My understanding is that the ticket prices are extremely high. They're certainly too rich for me to go if I were into soccer. But you know what? My hope is that people are actually able to get water into their refillable bottles once they're there and don't overheat.
0: Okay. Any big plans for the weekend, Jeff?
1: I am just going to continue to observe the wonderful joys of politics that we experience. I want to see if Donald Trump continues to screw up his efforts in Iran, because he continues to make a mess of that situation. We still don't know if there's going to be a deal between the United States and Iran. Every time it thinks like we think there's a yes, it seems like it's a no.
0: And then weeks and weeks go by.
1: And then weeks and weeks go by.
0: And the same headline comes back up. Trump says there's a deal. Iran says no.
1: Well, this seems to be blowing a hole in Donald Trump's myth of himself as the great deal maker. He came in saying, I'm the best at making deals. This is one thing I specialize in. And yet on the international stage, he has consistently failed to make strong deals. It seems like he is beginning to understand, well, maybe he's not beginning to understand, but many people in the public are beginning to understand, that the skills necessary to cut a real estate deal are not the same as the skills that you would need to cut a deal between nation states. That is, it's not the same as a one-on-one getting a guy in a room and trying to take him for more than he takes you for. It's a much more formalized process, and it's much more affected not by bluffs, but by actual factors on the ground.
0: Jeff Bulachowski, we are out of time. I appreciate you coming in today.
1: It always flies by.
0: It does. Well, hopefully next week we'll have a... Ooh, I'm off next week.
1: Oh, no, we're going to miss you.
0: I know. I have to... It's a cottage weekend where we can bring the dogs.
1: Oh, lucky you.
0: Yes, so I have to take it off. But Walter will be in, and I think that Walter has already scheduled you in.
1: Well, I'm always happy to talk to Walter.
0: Awesome. Jeff Bulachowski, he is with Armstrong Strategy Group that's based in downtown St. Catharines. If you have a question for him or anyone in the office, they can always get a hold of you.
1: ArmstrongStrategy.com. Give us a call and we will chat.
0: Awesome. Thanks, Jeff.
1: Anytime.
0: Coming up, we've got the news at 4, and then in the next half hour, how is beach day going? All of those teenagers have flocked to the beach. I was at the Penn Center earlier today. All of the teens were there with all the crazy haircut. I can say that because I have one of them. Looks like a whole bunch of a...
1: Your hair looks fine, Bonnie.
0: No, the boy's hair.
1: Oh,
0: yeah, it's like a curly mess, you know?
1: Oh, dear.
0: Yeah, a lot of them at the mall. But now they're at the beach. So they're having a big party. We're going to talk to police to see how well they're behaving this afternoon. And then we'll also talk about the walk to end ALS. It is in St. Catharines tomorrow. Stay right here. Let's head into this weekend on 610 CKTV.

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2: It's 4 o'clock. Good afternoon. I'm Tom McKay. Clouds rolling in tonight with a chance of showers, possible thunderstorms as well overnight. Temps going down to a low of 18. Right now, it's 29 degrees. Coming up, a Fort Erie street made it onto a list it probably doesn't want to be on. A new symbol of inclusion this Pride Month is now on display in West Lincoln. And Ukraine may be turning the tide in the war against Russia. First, a check on traffic.
3: On the QEW, Toronto bound at delays from the 406 on and off to the Red Hill. Fort Erie bound delays from the Red Hill on and off to 50 Road. Fourth Avenue slow going west of 7th Street. In fact, it's really slow through that intersection as well, 4th and 7th Street. A collision reported on Allenport Road and Barron Road. Delays north and south approaching Barron. The Carlton Street and Glendale Avenue bridges will be raising soon. 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
2: In the news, a Fort Erie street made it onto a list it probably doesn't want to be on. The CAA's annual Worst Roads campaign has released the new 2026 ranking, highlighting problem roads nominated by drivers, cyclists, and transit users across the province. In this year's rankings, Cider Road in Fort Erie comes in at number 4 overall. Looking at the Niagara region, the top 5 worst roads are, from bottom to top, West Main Street in Welland, Facer Street in St. Catharines, Concession Road in Fort Erie, Portage Road in Niagara Falls, and Cider Road in Fort Erie taking the top local spot. Province-wide, however, Barton Street East in Hamilton is back at the number one this year. It previously held the top spot from 2022 to 23 before being overtaken by Aberdeen Road in Hamilton in 2024, which held the top spot for 2 consecutive years. This now marks 5 years in a row with a Hamilton street topping off the list. The Worst Roads campaign has been running since 2003 and has often led to repair and repaving work on many of the roads that appear on the list. A surprise gain in Canada's labor market last month was concentrated in full-time work and widespread across industries. StatsCan says of the 88,000 jobs added, construction led the way with a gain of 27,000 jobs. The data also shows tariff-sensitive manufacturing posted job gains in May. The wholesale and retail trade sector took the heaviest hit with 35,000 positions lost. Looking locally, the Niagara market keeping pace with the national average at 6.6%, up from 6% last month. Hamilton, meanwhile, lagging slightly behind with the national average at 7%. The new date for the verdict in a case of a Hydro-Quebec employee accused of spying for China is expected in September. The verdict was expected to be read in a Quebec court today, but was postponed. Yusheng Wang, a Chinese national and a resident of Montreal's South Shore, became the first person charged with economic espionage under Canada's Security of Information Act. He was arrested in 2022 for allegedly sharing proprietary research from Hydro-Quebec with Chinese entities without permission. The Township of West Lincoln has unveiled its first Pride Bench, now installed outside the West Lincoln Community Center near the Smithville branch of the public library. Officials say the bench is a new symbol for inclusivity and belonging, and a visible reminder that everyone is welcome in the community. Mayor Cheryl Gannon calls it a symbol of acceptance, kindness, and community, saying West Lincoln is strongest when everyone feels seen, valued, and welcome. The project was led by Township staff and supported by municipal leadership and the public library. Officials say the bench reflects an ongoing commitment to safe, respectful, and inclusive public spaces. Residents are encouraged to visit the bench and continue supporting efforts to foster a welcoming and respectful community. One of the federal Liberals' flagship affordability measures will land in the bank accounts of eligible Canadians starting today. While visiting a grocery store in Brampton, Ontario, Prime Minister Mark Carney says an estimated 12 million Canadians are eligible for the Canada Groceries and Essentials benefit.
4: It's a significant amount of money, checks up to $533 today for a family of four, to help with the pressures on cost of living.
2: A one-time top-up payment is worth 50% of the annual benefit, and regular quarterly payouts will also rise by 25% for the next 5 years, starting in July. And Ukraine may be turning the tide in the war against Russia. Ukrainian forces have been striking inside Russian territory more frequently, more recently in St. Petersburg, when drones hit military and oil facilities. And inside Ukraine, Russian forces haven't been able to make any significant territory gains. ABC News contributor and former Defense Department official Mick Mulroy explains.
5: Ukraine is seeing a shift here. We're seeing Ukraine hold Russian spring offensive essentially stagnant, and in some cases, Ukraine's even taking back territory. Ukraine keeps advancing its ability to strike long range inside Russia and inside Crimea, hitting very significant logistics targets. And we saw the House of Representatives pass a bill that's going to provide billions in loans and a billion in support.
2: Russian President Vladimir Putin has also rejected a proposal by Ukrainian President Volodymyr Zelensky for a face-to-face meeting, proposing the meeting as boorish. In sports, a failed coach's challenge by John Tortorella was a momentum-changing moment in Game 2 of the Stanley Cup Final. His Vegas Golden Knights appeared to score with 5 minutes left in regulation, but the goal was disallowed for goaltender interference. Tortorella lost his challenge of the call, and his team was assessed a 2-minute penalty. The CFL opening week continues tonight in Calgary, where the Stampeders are set to host the Winnipeg Blue Bombers. Calgary swept all three games between the West Division rivals last season. In last night's season opener in Hamilton, the Montreal Alouettes defeated the Tiger Cats 30-27. And here in Niagara, our River Lions face off against Brampton tonight in Canadian Elite Basketball. The 3-for-3 River Lions host the 6-1 Honey Badgers at the Meridian Center. Game begins at 7 p.m. For more news in Niagara, go to 610cktb.com. Your weather forecast is coming up next.
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2: A look at the forecast. Tonight, clouds moving in with a 60% chance of showers. The risk of a thunderstorm overnight with a low of 18. Tomorrow, we're seeing mainly cloudy, more showers possible, and another risk of thunderstorms. Strong winds also coming in with 60 km/h gusts and a high of 26. That's falling to 22 in the afternoon. It's going to feel like 33, though, with the Humidex. Sunday, it's looking beautiful. Clear, sunny skies with a high of 27. That's continuing into Monday with a high of 23. Right now, it's 29 degrees. I'm Tom McKay for 610 CKTB, Niagara's News and Talk.
7: What's up? Alien here. You know, from space. And whoa, I'm loving people's reactions to the news that Lotto Max now has more chances to win, with up to 90 new prizes of $100,000. 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But it's real. 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

0: I know a lot of you don't want the teens at the beach causing problems, but they're out there enjoying the day, skipping school. This happens every first Friday of June. It's called Skip Day, Beach Day, whatever you want to call it. Senior students skip school, head to the beach, have a good time there. But police are warning students to behave. And let's check in now with Niagara Regional Police Constable Richard Hingley. Hello, Richard. How are you?
1: Good, good. Thanks for having me, Bonnie.
0: Are you at the beach right now?
1: No, I just left there about 45 minutes ago. I'm back at headquarters now.
0: Were you leaving Sunset Beach or Bay Beach? Which one?
1: I left Sunset Beach at about 3:30 or just before 3:30, yes.
0: I know that you guys had quite the presence there. I started seeing posts on social media saying, what's happening at Lakeside Park? I see so many police officers. You guys were ready for this.
1: Well, there was a plan in place based on, you know, what we thought presence would be from our community out there. And yes, we did have a presence at both Lakeside Park and Sunset Beach, with a bit of a heavier presence at Sunset Beach, because there was quite a few more people there.
0: Okay. So you kind of had to move officers around depending on where the kids were going?
1: It was a very fluid operation, correct, yes.
0: Okay, would you say this is now over, or are the kids still out there?
1: No, there's still a decent amount of students out there. When I left, there was a steady stream of students leaving the beach. However, that volume of Sunset Beach was quite high in the peak of the afternoon, so there's still quite a few people left there.
0: And overall, how did the kids behave?
1: So far, we've had no major incidents. There's always, like we said, there's always little things, you know, medical things happening. You know, it's a hot day and there's lots of people having fun and overexerting themselves on a beach. That could happen in any crowd, right? So, but as far as police, we've been out there engaging ahead of time, having those positive interactions ahead of time, trying to mitigate any kind of problems.
0: So are you issuing tickets? Have you issued any tickets?
1: We'll have a count on if there's been any tickets issued and how many of those are at the end of the day. So we have several units out there. So for me to go and find everybody, would have been quite the task. But we hope to have a wrap-up of numbers. In an ideal world, everybody behaved and no tickets got issued. But we'll let those numbers speak when we see that.
0: Speaking about years past, what has always been the major concern? Would it be underage drinking?
1: No, I think more to it. It's the spinoff of the drinking. So when people add any kind of substance to their bodies, then, you know, the decision making after that is what becomes the problem. So, we don't want that to translate into criminal activities such as assaults and mischiefs. So while, yes, that be a vehicle to drinking, in this case, the beach belongs to the city of St. Catharines. They had their own private security in place doing bag checks and that. So, they were out there doing a really good job of that too. And then, you know, our officers followed up, like I said, with that engagement there to try to mitigate any problems before they happen.
0: Okay. Anything else you want to mention?
1: I just want to keep reminding anybody else planning on going down there after hours. We're out there, until the beach is closed. So, we're there to ensure everybody's safety. And our catchphrase for the year is be respectful and be safe. And I'd like to remind everybody of that.
0: I like the one graphic that you showed. Apple AirPods are like $300 some odd, and then a public fight fine is like $300. It's like, which one are you going to pick?
1: Well, there's actual science behind that. My partner in the office here, Jess, her fiance has a background in psychology and was saying that the kids will respond to that more than they will just the actual risk-taking behavior itself. And so when you put it in terms that they can understand and a comparative, that it might land better. And we've had a lot of good feedback with that.
0: Excellent. Great job.
1: Well, yeah.
0: Okay. Well, happy beach day. Hopefully it continues to run smoothly. And we'll wait for the recap.
1: Yes, it's open.
0: All right.
1: Yeah. Very good. Thanks for having us.
0: Thank you very much, Constable Hingley.
1: Bye-bye.
0: Bye. All right. Beach day is shaping out to be okay. No major incidents at all the beaches. Sunset Beach, the most popular one in St. Catharines. Then, of course, you go down to Crystal Beach. It's the perfect weather. You couldn't ask for better beach weather, but it is hot. So hopefully those kids brought at least a hat and hopefully sunscreen. There's a really cool event tomorrow. We're going to talk to a Niagara man who is living with ALS, who will be participating in the Walk to End ALS in just a few minutes. But tomorrow morning, if you don't have anything on the go, from 8 to 10, Canadian Legion Branch 24 is going out to Victoria Lawn Cemetery in St. Catharines on Queenston Street, and they're decorating all of the veterans' graves. How great is that? So if you're looking for something to do, you just show up 8 o'clock in the morning. And I don't know if you have to bring, you know, your own stuff or they'll have them, but you can help decorate. That's a really cool event. If you heard Tom, we've got the worst roads list out in Niagara. Guess which one? Which one is the worst road in all of the region? That one goes to Cider Road in Fort Erie. Second on the list is Jenny's favorite road in Niagara Falls, which is now under construction. Portage Road.
2: Portage Road.
0: Fort Erie on the list. Number three, Concession Road. And then Facer Street in St. Catharines. And then in Welland, West Main Street. Hamilton, they've got a bunch. And actually, Barton Street East is the first, gets number one spot when it comes to the province's top 10 worst roads.
2: I'm not surprised.
0: No, it's a bit shaky there.
2: Yeah. I need a new ball joint on my car, and I'm pretty sure it's because of that.
0: Really?
2: Road. Yeah.
0: I feel like my suspension is going in the back, too.
2: Oh, no.
0: Just because it's like the roads have been difficult
2: terrible.
0: To navigate, even the QEW, as much as, you know, I complain about the QEW and them closing down lanes at inappropriate times, some of those potholes.
2: Oh, God.
0: You're not expecting it, right? On the highways. And when you get into one, it's like, oh.
2: It's bad because you're going fast.
0: Yeah, it hurts your soul. You're like, oh, boy.
2: I literally scream when I go
0: over a pothole. Just terrible. 416. Let's go see what your drive looks like.
3: On the QEW, Toronto-bound delays through the 420 and again from the 406 on and off to the Red Hill. 4th Avenue still slow going west of 7th Street to 9th Street. A collision reported earlier on Allenport Road at Barron Road still causing significant southbound delays. Slow from Highway 20. The Carlton Street Bridge is raising soon. Glendale Avenue currently unavailable. 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I'm Adil Lakhani, 610 CKTV Time Saver Traffic next in 15 minutes.
0: Tonight, we see some clouds moving in. Then there's a 60% chance of showers late this evening and overnight. Risk of a thunderstorm as well overnight. A little bit windy, staying warm, low of 18. Tomorrow, it's Saturday. It will be cloudy. There's a chance of showers. It's a 60% chance. There's also risk of a thunderstorm. Windy, high of 26. And then the temperature will fall to 22 in the afternoon. For Sunday, sunshine, high of 27. Right now, it's 29. Feels more like 30.
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0: Tomorrow marks the walk to end ALS. If you're not aware, ALS, it's also known as Lou Gehrig's disease. It is a fatal disease that affects nerve cells in your brain and spinal cord, and it eventually paralyzes your body. It's just a horrible, horrible disease, and we definitely need to find a cure for ALS. Chris May, who lives in the Niagara area, joins us now, and he will be taking part in the ALS walk tomorrow, and he has been diagnosed with ALS. Hi, Chris. How are you?
15: Hi, Bonnie. I'm doing okay in spite of things. And thank you for continuing to bring awareness to ALS and the walk.
0: Absolutely. This is the one disease, Chris, that I'm just so sorry that you've received this diagnosis.
15: Yeah, thank you.
0: Let's talk about some of the symptoms that you first noticed, Chris, when things just didn't seem right.
15: Yeah, so it was foot drop where the heel to toe function doesn't work. And then I had fasciculations in my right arm. So that was last September, October of 24. And then I got my diagnosis in October of 25. So about a year later.
0: Okay, so it was quite the process getting the diagnosis.
15: Yeah, it was. Because... You know, there's actually a backstory. Things started to go wrong for me following motor vehicle trauma, where I had repeated whiplash and the lower back injury that morphed into those symptoms. So I was being assessed from a motor vehicle accident perspective until about January... well, until about May of 2025, after I saw a psychiatrist who drew attention to, you know, the fasciculations being suspect, and then I saw a neurosurgeon, he recommended me to a neurologist, and the neurologist eventually got me into the ALS clinic at McMaster in Hamilton, where I got my diagnosis.
0: Give us a look at what your day-to-day life looks like right now.
15: Well, right now, The ALS is primarily affecting my right side limbs. My voice is getting a little strained, but because my leg is more affected now, I don't have any balance, and I pretty much get around in an electric wheelchair.
0: And that's got to be an adjustment for you and your family?
15: Well, it is, because I was a very active individual. I played, you know, lacrosse here in Niagara for the Golden Eagles. I rode at Sir Winston, Governor Simcoe, and for St. Catharines Rowing Club. And then, you know, I was a bit of a handyman. So the change really is that instead of being the tradesperson, I'm more the contractor, making plans, giving orders, mm-hmm. not doing.
0: Okay.
15: Yeah.
0: Now, so you received the diagnosis last May. Were you able to participate in the walk last year?
15: Well, the diagnosis wasn't until October of last year. So this is my first opportunity to raise funds for the walk.
0: Tell us a little bit about why it's so important that, you know, people

0: support this walk?
1: Yeah, well, I mean, we're at a bit of a turning point in terms of research into ALS and better understanding it. And that's why investment in research is fundamental to getting us over that hurdle. And so events like the Walk to End ALS, there's 22 happening across the province. So that will raise, they're hoping, $2.1 million that will then be able to help support research into new discoveries. And there are a number of very interesting trials that are coming on this year that will look at a key protein called TDP-43 that gets mislocalized and then turns toxic by clumping together. So they think they might be able to address that. But, you know, it's all about making new discoveries and pushing that research pipeline.
0: Okay. And this is where the money goes that's raised from the walk.
1: That's right.
0: Okay. Okay, so the walk details, it is tomorrow. It's being held in St. Catharines, right?
1: That's correct, at the St. Catharines Museum and Welland Canal Center at Lock 3. Registration's at 10 a.m., and the walk will get going by about 10:30 in the morning.
0: Are you hoping to walk the full 5K, or I guess now that you're using a wheelchair, be with your family and ride?
1: Yeah, I'll be rolling along in my Aerolux 2C travel buggy, and then, you know, I'll be followed by about 20 or 30 family and friends who are there to support me and the whole ALS community.
0: How has the response been from your family?
1: Well, it's been awesome. I've got a great family here. I'm one of six children, but then I have about 40 cousins in Niagara.
0: Oh, wow.
1: So everybody's been great. They've been supportive. I've had a lot of help getting to appointments. And actually, just the other day, my two brothers built a ramp in front of the house so I can get in and out.
0: Oh, that's great.
1: Yeah.
0: Well, Chris, I'm so sorry that we're talking under these circumstances.
1: Oh, yeah.
0: You know, it's just the worst disease.
1: It is. Yeah, and we've got to find a cure, and we've got to get, in the interim, more treatments for people.
0: Yeah, I was going to ask you, back when Steve Gallagher, who was, you know, a good friend of the radio station and unfortunately passed from ALS, he was quite the advocate, and he was pushing for more treatments. And then we did hear Canada accepted one of them or started to use one of the drugs. Is that, are there any other new drugs that are coming into play that could help relieve some of the symptoms?
1: Well, there is one that's having real success, and it's called Tofersen. It's for individuals that have the SOD1 gene mutation that causes ALS, and it's having some real positive results for some of them. So that's a good example of direction that research is going.
0: Mm-hmm. Are you eligible for that?
1: Not myself. I don't have that gene mutation. So that pharmaceutical is limited to those individuals.
0: Okay.
1: Because it's fairly expensive and it targets that specific gene.
0: Gotcha. So are you on any medication to specifically target the symptoms of ALS?
1: Yeah, well, I'm taking one of the early medications called Riluzole, and it targets bulbar symptoms, so swallowing, breathing, and those issues. So it only extends life possibly by 12 months.

0: months. But, you know, it's something that most people with ALS are on. So, you know, there's an example. There's only that and one other pharmaceutical that is available. So you can see there's very few treatments at this point.
1: More reason to go out and walk tomorrow in St. Catharines. Chris, we're out of time. I appreciate you sharing your personal story with us, and I really do hope nothing but the best for you in the future.
0: Thank you again.
1: Chris May is a Niagara man living with ALS. If you want to support that walk, it's tomorrow. St. Catharines Museum, Welland Canal Center, Lock 3. Registration time is 10. The walk starts at 10:30. It's a 5K walk along the canal path. And they've got lots of things out there, an activity zone for the kids, you know, snacks and all that kind of stuff. So a very, very important walk and fundraiser taking place tomorrow. It's 4:31. We're going to take a break for the news. And then after that, Janice is in the house. Janice Arnaldi is going to join us to talk about the top mental health stories of the week, including a little bit more support for menopausal women. Yes, that is wonderful. 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
2: Good afternoon, I'm Tom McKay. Here's what's making news. Canada's labor market added 88,000 jobs in May, dropping the unemployment rate to 6.6%, down 3 points from 6.9% in April. Locally, the Niagara market keeping pace with the national average at 6.6%, up from 6% last month. Hamilton, meanwhile, lagging slightly behind the national average at 7%. 23-year-old Brampton man has been arrested after a violent home invasion in Grimsby. Police were called to a home in the early morning of May 1st after suspects broke into a home and assaulted the homeowner. 23-year-old Jasia Thomas of Brampton was arrested and charged with multiple offenses. Anyone with information related to this incident is being asked to contact police. And the unofficial authority on recession calls in Canada says the upcoming review on the Canada-United States-Mexico agreement will continue to raise concerns about economic growth over the next few quarters. The CD Howe Institute's Business Cycle Council says they are ready to meet again to discuss a possible recession call if broad-based economic strain emerges in both GDP and employment figures. Checking the forecast, clouds increasing tonight with a chance of showers and possible thunderstorms with a high of 18. Tomorrow, mainly cloudy, there's more showers possible with windy conditions and a high of 26, falling to 22. The humidex, though, sitting at 33. Right now, it's 29 degrees.
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0: It's The Drive with Bonnie Heslop. Are you reeling in the
1: years? 4:36 on your Friday afternoon. Hope you're having a great day. Hope you had a great week. We're heading into the weekend. It looks like a little bit of rain, maybe overnight and tomorrow, but then a beautiful Sunday, and it looks like next week is going to be A-OK. Janice Arnoldi is here. Janice, do you enjoy this weather?
2: You know what I really enjoy? I like it being warm, but there's a great breeze out today.
1: There is.
2: Yeah, and it's funny because your parking lot in the winter, when I was coming in, the wind was bitter. It was so cold. And now, it's like I'm going to put out a lawn chair and sit out there because the breeze is beautiful.
1: It is.
2: 33 degrees without a breeze. It was feels like 33 today with no breeze. That I don't enjoy.
1: Yeah, I kind of, here's my thing. If it's 20, it's like not warm enough.
2: Yes, correct.
1: I like a 25 that feels like 30.
2: Oh, no, I'm a more like 24 feels like 28 at the highest. When it gets to 30, but we don't have air conditioning.
1: I was going to ask
2: right?
1: you.
2: No, we don't have air
1: conditioning. What do you set your AC to?
2: Yeah, no, we don't have air conditioning. We have hot water rads.
1: Oh.
2: So, we have a couple of window air conditioners.
1: Okay.
2: But, the older houses, like our house is built in 1875, so they built them, obviously pre-air conditioning, so that there were windows that lined up with each other so a breeze could go all the way across. When it's 33, you don't often get a breeze, but, so people say, well, how do you do it? Well, you get used to it, mm-hmm. right? But, I don't want to say like I'm like minimal clothing, but you know, like you're wearing shorts and you're probably wearing a tank top and sandals most of the time. And then I call it economy of motion. So after work at night, if I'm watching TV, I just don't move.
1: Okay.
2: That's the way you do it.
1: Just stay put.
2: I literally don't move. Like my arms, I just sit there. Maybe I might reach for a glass of water or something, but you just don't move. You can't get hot.
1: Okay.
2: Yeah.
1: Great advice. Do you have some fans all around you?
2: I thought you meant people who are my fans.
1: Listen, those fans are other places, in your house.
2: We do, but here's the funny thing about pets. We talk about pets a lot. So, my standard poodle, who, love to come in and sleep and, you know, when I put the ceiling fan on, she got up and left the room, ran away, and she won't come in the room if the ceiling fan is on.
1: Oh.
2: So I'm so dumb, I decide I'm not going to turn on the ceiling fan. I'm going to figure out how I can use other fans. So, you know, you lie down and then, oh, it's not really getting breezy enough. Get up and you move. For a dog.
1: This is how.
2: For a dog who's probably not going to come back in anyway because it's too hot.
1: I'm telling you, these dogs end up ruling our lives.
2: Oh, absolutely.
1: We start out just like we did before, at least before I was a mom. I will never do that. Oh my gosh. Never, ever, ever. And you know what? Life teaches you really good lessons.
2: Mm-hmm.
1: It shuts you down pretty quickly.
2: Yeah.
1: Same thing with the dog. I'll never let a dog sleep on my bed.
2: Mm-hmm.
1: Now I sleep with a German Shepherd who is touching me all night.
2: Well, that's the other thing, right? But I have dogs that don't shed.
1: Oh.
2: I couldn't have a German Shepherd sleeping on my bed, especially in shedding season.
1: Oh.
2: But my dogs don't shed. I mean, I get what I call dust puppies. So, you know, they're like dust bunnies, but they don't, you know, if you brush them and we clip them ourselves and they don't shed. So it's okay. They bring stuff in from the backyard when it's like this because leaves are falling, all sorts of stuff. Then we have a crab apple tree and it's letting go of it. So, you know, they'll come in because their hair catches stuff.
1: Oh, okay.
2: So they'll come in and they'll look like, you know, a crab apple tree. That's a bit of a pain, but anyway.
1: Loving the puppies. So Janice is here. If you don't know who Janice is, she's host of Life Unscripted, Stories of Mental Health and Addiction. It's on Sundays afternoons on CKTB. And she joins me every Friday, and we go through the top mental health stories of the week, but we also talk about what's coming up on your show. I want to do that first so we don't miss it when we run out of time.
2: Okay. So this week I interviewed a man named Darcy Patrick, and I met Darcy in 2013 the first time, and he had just written his first book called Why I Run, which was working through his depression and journaling and the kinds of things that he did, and he was talking openly about his depression, which in 2013 was a big deal for a guy, right? Since then, he's written 5 other books, so he's written a total of 6 books. But 4 years ago, I interviewed him about the pain he's been going through. 4 years ago, he got a bacteria in his spine that started to eat away at his spine. So here was a guy, he taught courses, he'd just gotten his dream job at St. Joe's Hospital as a peer support worker. He used to run like 16K or something, you know, like a way farther than I'd ever run. But so he was just, you know, a go-go guy. And this happened, and the pain, he describes it as an 11 out of 10.
1: Wow.
2: And it took a while to diagnose it. He spent quite a bit of time in hospital. They tried to treat it because it's bacterial, but it kind of didn't work. And by then it had already started to eat away. Cause you imagine how much pain you would be in.
1: Back pain's the worst, right?
2: Yeah. Yeah.
1: And then you add that.
2: Yeah. Yeah. So what he had to learn was, accepting help. So, and I think with pain, and he was saying to me, acceptance is one of the biggest things when you have pain. So he's used what he's learned over the years to help him work through and kind of cope with this pain. But it was interesting because he said when he was in the hospital at first, that when they wanted to take him for an MRI and they wanted to sort of lift him out of a bed using a sort of a sheet idea. And he said, no, I can do it. And he got up. And they were down at the MRI machine, and he was in excruciating pain. And the MRI doctor came and said, you know, Darcy, we're here to help you. This is what we're trying to do. You don't have to do this on your own. And he couldn't walk. So and then he said, you know, he was in bed one day, and an occupational therapist or physiotherapist came along. She had a walker. She said, I'm going to teach you how to use this walker. And he said, I don't need a walker. She said, okay, well, get up and show me how you walk. Well, he couldn't. He barely was able to sit up, and he couldn't. And, you know, his legs just weren't working. So I was like, okay. So the first thing, and I guess that's common. I've never had that kind of pain, but I guess losing the ability to do those daily easy things is not wanting to accept help and being okay is common. So we talked about how he worked through the acceptance of help, and with that became the acceptance within himself to say, I'm okay. Like, this is how it is. I have to work with this. This is the way I am. And so it's a really interesting conversation about all of the things that he's learned across in the last, I guess, almost 15 years, just about ways of journaling, writing things down, getting your feelings out there, and then recognizing, like he had to recognize things like, I love myself. I'm a good person. He had to sort of do a mantra every day saying, you know, that doctor wants to help me. And he said, when you go in with that kind of an attitude, they in fact do want to help you. But so it's just interesting how he worked through that kind of pain. And then, not to give away everything, but he has had a sort of an electrical stimulus, put in his back now. So he is able to do things, but yeah, he just, you know, in pain. The other thing with him was that he didn't want to take any opioids. He did when he first got in the hospital, he realized, but he didn't want to take any opioids. He'd been sober for 13 years. And I think that one of the biggest problems that we have with pain, we know, is that, you know, I looked up and how many people who have severe pain end up with an opioid addiction? And it's as high as 12% of mm-hmm. people. End up with an opioid addiction. And we know where that can lead some people, right? It can lead them right down the path to homelessness.
1: Absolutely.
2: They can lose their job. So there needs to be more focus, I think, on using techniques like Darcy used the pain receptor and the stress receptor, emotional receptors that sort of go into the same part of the brain. It's my understanding. I'm not a brain person, but so they go hand in hand, depression, anxiety, you know, really being stressed out. And of course, we know that opioids will grab you right off the get-go.
1: Well, they're meant to be addictive, right?
2: Yeah.
1: That's what they do.
2: Yeah. So it's a he has just released his sixth book called Managing Wellness, and it's about this journey. And he talks about all, it's not just about the pain. He talks about, he shares the journals that, the journaling that he does. He shares insights on how he moved through the stages of pain. And it's a really great read, just to read about what he was able to accomplish, what he went through. But if you are experiencing a lot of pain, there's a lot of help, and you can, and you know, it's always great when you can relate to
1: Absolutely.
2: Someone instead of somebody else trying to, like, what is an 11 out of 10? In pain, right?
1: I feel like we followed Darcy's story when his books first started coming out.
2: Yep.
1: I feel like Darcy was always preparing for this moment, right? Because he got his mental health in order. He, you know, got his physical health in order, got hit with something terrible. And now he's sharing, how do you get back? Which I think is wonderful.
2: Yeah, yeah. I mean, he worked at a music store when he first started the whole mental health journey. And he did get the job as a peer support worker at St. Joe's, where there's a lot that's happening with people there emotionally that also can tie into that experience he's had with the pain. But he's an amazing guy. DarcyPatrick.com is his website. So he's got five books that cover all sorts of different elements of mental health recovery tools that you can use. So there's a lot to learn, and not everybody wants to meditate, not everybody wants to do yoga, not everybody wants to run. You know, we all sort of, we get again, it's the acceptance, right? You don't want to say, oh, I need to do this work, I need to journal.
1: Yeah.
2: Because, like, oh, that's too difficult, right?
1: It's hard to do something daily.
2: It is.
1: Daily.
2: It's very, very hard, but it's so therapeutic.
1: Okay, Janice, we're going to take a break for traffic and weather, and then after that, we will talk about menopause. Who doesn't love menopause? All right, let's take a look at the roads.
3: Two problems on the Toronto bound. QEW reports of a collision past 7th Street. It is slow approaching the exit. And a stall reported past Centennial. Delays on and off from Ontario Street. Fort Erie bound. Just a little slowdown through the Red Hill on and off 250 Road. The Carlton Street Bridge currently unavailable. Queenston Street raising soon. 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
1: Let's take a look at this weather forecast. So for tonight, it's going to start out clear, then those clouds moving in. There is a 60% chance of some showers late this evening and overnight. Risk of a thunderstorm as well. A bit windy, low of 18. Tomorrow, it's Saturday. It'll be mainly cloudy. 60% chance of showers, risk of a thunderstorm, windy, high of 26. But get this, the temperature is going to fall to 22 in the afternoon. For Sunday, sunshine, high of 27. Right now, it's 29, feels more like 32.
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1: Nice. Mm-hmm. I want to talk about menopause, because that is a time in a woman's life that a lot of things start to go, I don't want to say wrong, but some issues start to creep up and become more prevalent. Let's say mental health issues, possibly. We know that worker retention, like a lot of females think about leaving the workplace during menopause because it's very difficult. I haven't gotten there yet, but I'm definitely in perimenopause, and I can tell you I'm already feeling the shift. It's a tough time for women. Great story this week. Melinda French Gates, one of the richest people in the world. She donated $215 million for a women's health pledge to go towards some research, finally, on menopause and getting some more answers for women, because there's a lot of unknown still. It's something that hasn't been really investigated or invested in.
2: Yeah, it's interesting because I started thinking about it, and it reminded me of where we were with breast cancer 20 years ago.
1: Right? Oh my gosh, what a change.
2: We didn't talk about it. Women didn't go out if they were having chemo and their hair was, you know, they were losing their hair. Then there was sort of, you know, we got a shift to accepting that, and then we went into prostate cancer, which nobody wanted to talk about because it was a male issue. But menopause is interesting, and I think the money all went to an organization called the Menopause Society, and their website is menopause.org, and there's tons of information there. It's a great, great, great website. But, you know, I think we all think of, you know, you're out with a friend and you're just like, oof, I have a hot flash. Oof, I have a hot flash. They're big, right? That is a problem. You're at dinner and all of a sudden you break into a sweat. And, but when you're talking about mental health, there's a thing called brain fog that hits you.
1: Oh, I know all about this one.
2: Okay. So brain fog is, I mean, I don't know really about brain fog because I have brain fog every day, all day. Doesn't really matter. I've had it for years. But brain fog, you start to forget things. You don't remember people's names. You don't remember what you were doing 10 minutes before. And women get understandably scared, mm-hmm. that they're getting dementia.
1: Yes.
2: Right? So they'll go and be tested for dementia. And again, the problem is, I think, because doctors, largely male doctors, don't really understand what happens with menopause. So there are these mental health issues that happen with women who are perimenopause or postmenopause is one of the, like I was reading, it's weird because when you're in menopause, it doesn't seem to be as bad. I'm not sure why the medical part of that is, but yeah, so they said so many women, and that's part of why I think women are leave the workforce, because
1: right.
2: they feel like they can't cope. They feel like they can't do their job. And then they get more stressed, and it's just, you know, the ball just keeps rolling, and it just keeps getting worse and worse and worse. So it's great. Melinda Gates has been donating money and focusing on women's health for quite a long time. It's always been her big direction. But and I understand that this is the first donation. The $215 million is just the start of what she wants to donate to menopause organizations. And menopause.org does, there's training for doctors, there's information for women, and it's just, that's where I went when you said, let's talk about it. And I just got tons of information, so it's a great place for women to go to.
1: 40% of women think about leaving their jobs during menopause.
2: Wow, I didn't know that.
1: Because
2: that's really high.
1: Because they're trying to manage the symptoms.
2: Mm-hmm.
1: right? And I guess they describe it as a moving target. Let's just say, you know, you've got this main issue this week, you try to get a hold of that, and then another one pops up. You got to move your target. You know, it's just, it's constant.
2: Yeah.
1: And it is only, you know, I don't want to say a short period of time, but it's only, you know, it's a brief period in a woman's life. I've talked to my family doctor, and the advice I got was, it's not forever.
2: Yeah.
1: That's it. No, like I was like, I'm not feeling myself. I'm feeling different. I'm feeling the brain fog.
2: Yeah.
1: And that was the advice.
2: Yeah. Well, of course, not every woman goes through that level of disruption in their life. But that brain fog, or what you're talking about, so your doctor says, oh yeah, well, it won't last long. And all of a sudden, you're stressed. You're more stressed because now you don't think, even your doctor doesn't recognize, right, that something might be going on. So that was one of the things I read, that the number, even of OBGYNs who don't know anything, who do not know anything about menopause, and I think it's like postnatal depression.
1: Absolutely.
2: Right? It's the same thing where you can get very depressed, you don't want to go out, you feel like a terrible mother. And it took a long time before people and doctors, the medical, you know, doctors realized that that really was a thing.
1: Yeah. We were losing way too many moms.
2: And very treatable. And menopause is sort of different, like you said, because it's a lot of hormone. And there's all different kinds of hormones, and what should what kind of hormones, and then there's dangers that can be attached to those hormones. So you really do need to be able to find a doctor who can really pinpoint those kinds of things and then follow you. Like, don't just give me a pill and then never see me again.
1: All right. I think I have to go back to the doctor. All right. Well, we are out of time, Janice. I look forward to hearing your show on Sunday at noon right here on CKTB. Any big plans for the weekend?
2: Well, I live down from Montebello Park, and so there's a big event happening in Montebello Park, and it's Flower and Something. I actually don't honestly know what it is.
1: I did an interview about it.
2: Oh, did you?
1: It's called Flower and Wine. It's at Montebello Park. Yeah. It's on tonight until 9. It's on tomorrow from, like, I think 10 to 9.
2: Yeah.
1: Lots of dancing. Jason is going to be on the stage. He is the MC. I just talked to him, and he's fantastic, and he's going to teach everyone how to dance.
2: It's a Latin festival?
1: No. He is.
2: See, I should know this. I live like eight houses away from Montebello Park, but I know it's a big event because the park's fenced off, and I can see all of the little tents have gone up. So I'll go over there and check that out.
1: Live music of all kinds.
2: Oh, fun.
1: Yeah, and family friendly, free admission. It's in partnership with the city's 150th anniversary.
2: I'm wearing the t-shirt.
1: I know. I noticed that. Look at you supporting the city. But yeah, it looks like a lot of fun. And it's not running on Sunday.
2: Okay.
1: So if you don't go tonight, tomorrow's the day.
2: Yeah, I'll probably go over tomorrow. Oh, no, it's going to rain.
1: It's okay. I'm doing Graze the Bench tomorrow. So I'll get rained on as I stomp to each winery. Because I couldn't get a shuttle pass, which is apparently a thing that sells out as well. I've never done Graze the Bench. Have you?
2: No, because I don't drink wine. And the only time I ever go to any kind of, you know, sort of wine tour thing, it's with my friends who drink wine and I drive.
1: Yes, we like
2: you. Well, yeah, well, you know that. But you get to the point as the driver where it's like, okay, people,
1: let's go.
2: I can't smell any more of these, any more of this winemaking stuff.
1: Oh, boy. All right. Well, have a fantastic time. Hopefully you go to the festival, and hopefully I don't get rained on at Graze the Brunch. Graze the Bench.
2: Well, you're not walking the trail.
1: Oh, yeah.
2: You?
1: Yeah. I didn't get a shuttle pass.
2: You can't drive your car?
1: Well, I could, but I'm drinking wine.
2: Oh.
1: So the whole point is it's Beamsville Wineries. And I think it is walkable, a couple of them, but it's going to be a trek. So
2: yeah.
1: I'm going to look crazy.
2: Yeah.
1: Like a drowned rat.
2: I hope there's going to be lots of photos.
1: Oh, no.
2: While I'm at home with my feet up on my front porch listening to music.
1: All right, Janice, thanks for coming in. It's 5:00. We're going to head into the newsroom. And then after that, what is going on at the Book Riot? How busy is it? Are there any deals? We'll talk to Birchway Niagara in just a few minutes.
8: Good afternoon. It's 5 o'clock. I'm Tom McKay. Clouds roll in tonight with a chance of showers, possible thunderstorms overnight with a low of 18. Right now, it's 29 degrees. Coming up, StatsCan says the economy added a surprise 88,000 jobs in May. A new symbol of inclusion this Pride Month is now on display in West Lincoln. And Sunwing Vacations Group says it will indefinitely suspend operations in Cuba. First, a check on traffic.
3: Two problems on the Toronto-bound QEW. Reports of a collision past 7th Street. It is slow approaching the exit. And a stall reported past Centennial. Delays on and off from Ontario Street. Fort Erie bound. Just a little slowdown through the Red Hill on and off 250 Road. The Carlton Street Bridge currently unavailable. Queenston Street raising soon. 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Conditions in app. I'm Adil Lakhani, 610 CKTV Time Saver Traffic, next in 15 minutes.
8: In the news, StatsCan says the economy added a surprise 88,000 jobs in May, CKTV's Matt Holmes reports.
9: The increase in jobs pushing the unemployment rate down to 6.6%. That's down from 6.9% in April. StatsCan says gains were widespread across industries and concentrated in full-time work. It partially offset employment declines over the first 4 months of the year. Now, locally, the Niagara market keeps pace with the national average at 6.6%. That's up from 6% last month. Hamilton, meantime, lagging the national number, just slightly up with an unemployment rate of 7%. StatsCan also says young workers aged 15 to 24 saw a big lift in full-time jobs in May, marking a better start to the summer job season this year compared to 2025. Reporting in Niagara, Matt Holmes, 610 CKTV News.
8: Today, Fort Erie Street made it onto a list it probably doesn't want to be on. The CAA's annual Worst Roads campaign has released the new 2026 ranking, highlighting problem roads nominated by drivers, cyclists, and transit users across the province. In this year's rankings, Cider Road in Fort Erie comes in at number 4 overall. Looking at the Niagara region, the top 5 worst roads are, from bottom to top, West Main Street in Welland, Facer Street in St. Catharines, Concession Road in Fort Erie, Portage Road in Niagara Falls, and Cider Road in Fort Erie, taking the top local spot. Province-wide, however, Barton Street East in Hamilton is back at the number 1 this year. It previously held the top spot from 2022 to 23, before being overtaken by Aberdeen Road in Hamilton in 2021. Which held the top spot for 2 consecutive years. This now marks 5 years in a row with a Hamilton Street topping off the list. The Worst Roads campaign has been running since 2003 and has often led to repair and repaving work on many of the roads that appear on the list. The Township of West Lincoln has unveiled its first Pride Bench, now installed outside the West Lincoln Community Center near the Smithville branch of the public library. Officials say the bench is a new symbol for inclusivity and belonging, and a visible reminder that everyone is welcome in the community. Mayor Cheryl Ganan calls it a symbol of acceptance, kindness, and community, saying West Lincoln is strongest when everyone feels seen, valued, and welcome. The project was led by Township staff and supported by municipal leadership and the public library. Officials say the bench reflects an ongoing commitment to safe, respectful, and inclusive public spaces. Residents are encouraged to visit the bench and continue supporting efforts to foster a welcoming and respectful community. A senior official at the C.D. Howe Institute warns that crying recession, when the data doesn't back up that call, can water down valid concerns about the economy. The think tank's Business Cycle Council is the traditional arbiter of whether Canada is in a recession or not. The group says that it's too soon to tell whether current economic weakness meets that bar, but the council's co-chair, Steve Ambler, urges critics of the government to avoid using the word to make their point.
10: If you want to construct a narrative saying we're not doing very well, you can do so. But once again, this is my own personal opinion, that trying to build the narrative on the basis of the R word, or the TR, technical recession expression, actually just weakens the argument.
8: The federal conservatives have laid the blame for what they call a full-blown recession at the feet of Prime Minister Mark Carney, who says growth will be uneven while the government tries to pivot the economy. And Sunwing Vacations Group says it will indefinitely suspend operations in Cuba as the island country grapples with an increasingly desperate fuel shortage.
11: The WestJet subsidiary says the move extends a decision in April to halt all Sunwing Vacations and WestJet Vacations trips to Cuba through October. The suspension affects all bookings to the island, with Sunwing Vacations, WestJet Vacations, and WestJet Vacations Quebec. Customers with existing bookings will have the option to rebook to a different destination or cancel for a full refund. Air Transat stopped flying there 6 weeks ago, while Air Canada opted in February to suspend service because of a shortage of aviation fuel caused by an ongoing U.S. oil blockade. Brenda Molina Navidad, The Canadian Press.
8: In sports, a failed coach's challenge by John Tortorella was a momentum-changing moment in Game 2 of the Stanley Cup Final. His Vegas Golden Knights appeared to score with 5 minutes left in regulation, but the goal was disallowed for goaltender interference. Tortorella lost his challenge of the call, and his team was assessed a 2-minute penalty. The CFL opening week continues tonight in Calgary, where the Stampeders are set to host the Winnipeg Blue Bombers. Calgary swept all three games between the West Division rivals last season. In last night's season opener in Hamilton, the Montreal Alouettes defeated the Tiger Cats 30-27. And here in Niagara, our River Lions face off against Brampton tonight in Canadian Elite Basketball. The 3-for-3 River Lions host the 6-and-1 Honey Badgers at the Meridian Center. Game begins at 7 p.m. For more news in Niagara, go to 610CKTB.com. Your weather forecast is coming up next.
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8: A look at the forecast. Tonight, clouds moving in with a 60% chance of showers. The risk of a thunderstorm overnight with a low of 18. Tomorrow, we're seeing mainly cloudy, more showers possible, and another risk of thunderstorms. Strong winds also coming in with 60 km/h gusts and a high of 26. That's falling to 22 in the afternoon. It's going to feel like 33, though, with the humidex. Sunday, it's looking beautiful. Clear, sunny skies with a high of 27. That's continuing into Monday with a high of 23. Right now, it's 29 degrees. I'm Tom McKay for 610 CKTB, Niagara's News and Talk.
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1: 5:10 on your Friday afternoon. We're losing that sunshine here in St. Catharines. Hopefully for you, the sun is still out. A beautiful day, a beautiful week, and the weekend, question mark for tomorrow, and then Sunday looks great. So hopefully whatever you have planned outside tomorrow, fingers crossed, you stay dry. Happening right now, the Book Riot in Niagara Falls. It is Canada's largest used book sale, and it's organized every year by Birchway Niagara, formerly Women's Place of South Niagara. The event transforms a massive ice rink at the Gale Center into a secondhand bookstore that's filled with over 100,000 items. And joining us now, live from the Gale Center, is Amanda Brait. She is the Director of Development and Stewardship at Birchway. Hey, Amanda.
2: Hi, Bonnie. How are you today?
1: I'm okay. How are you?
2: Great. We're having a wonderful week with our community at the Gale Center for the Book Riot event. Thanks for having me on.
1: Yeah, no problem. Now, have you noticed that the crowds are the same as last year or maybe a little bit more heavier?
2: I would say a little bit more. So we were on an uptrend of around $5,000 more than what we were making last year. So that's fantastic. And in terms of people, we've seen almost 5,000 people come through our doors, but we're anticipating more because we always try to schedule the Book Riot around hockey tournaments. So we're going to hopefully get some traffic into the sale from those tournaments as well. And one is starting today.
1: Oh, okay. That's great. Yeah, you'll get extra people there.
2: Yeah.
1: But usually you don't really need that. Like, this is a very popular event.
2: It is a very popular event. It's one that we as a staff team and even our volunteers, we say that we're so incredibly proud to even just, like, we've inherited it. And so we're proud to carry the torch, and eventually we will pass it on to other staff and volunteers. And we are really, really privileged to be able just to continue on this tradition, one that is loved amongst the community. And you're right, people are just, they know the first week of June is going to be the time to go to the Gale Center to get their fines. So we're really thankful. And we, of course, bring, you know, different sales every day to try to encourage people to come more than once. And so today is the buy two children or youth books and get one free. And we are open until 9 o'clock. And tomorrow is the buy two hardcover books and get the third one free. And Sunday is the bag sale. So fill a reusable shopping bag for $10 or three for $20. And the sale hours on the Saturday and Sunday are 9 to 5.
1: Okay. Do you have other items other than books?
2: We do. Great question. We have books, puzzles, CDs, DVDs, board games, vinyl records, and maple leaf fudge.
1: You got to throw that in there, right?
2: I look forward to the fudge every year. John from Maple Leaf Fudge gives it to us for a really great price, so that means we can sell it for a really great price to the community, too. So $6 a slice or $3 for $15, and yeah, all the proceeds, of course, go to Birchway Niagara. And when I say the CDs, DVDs, and records, they're only $1. So it's a great way to find some things you haven't seen before or pick out the ones you loved and you just didn't have in your collection.
1: Where do you get all of these books and CDs and DVDs?
2: Everything at the sale has been donated by our generous community members. And we have a core group of 21 volunteers that meet every week, multiple days, to pre-sort everything into categories. So when you're there shopping at the Gale Center, it's well organized and it's of high quality because they're doing such a great job organizing it in advance of the sale.
1: I think I was talking to a volunteer last year and they were describing like their house was full of books. Their whole dining room was full of donations.
2: The dedication and commitment of our volunteers is truly unmatched. They store berry boxes and yeah, there's nothing that they won't do to make this event a success and the hours that they pour into it. So we calculated that it's well over 10,000 volunteer hours that they contribute towards this event. And that's just so unbelievable. And we are incredibly thankful for their efforts. They're the ones that make this possible. That and the community donating all the items.
1: So your volunteers are there on site and they're helping people check out?
2: Yes, we have all in all, between, you know, setup and sorting and execution and cleanup, over 300 volunteers helped make this event possible.
1: Did you put out a fundraising goal for this?
2: We did. We set an ambitious goal of $220,000 because we've been talking about our safe beds. And although we operate 45, 15 of the 45 rely 100% on fundraising and donation dollars. And so, you know, the cost of a safe bed for an entire year is $55,000. So what a nice round goal of 220, which is four of our safe beds. So we know it's ambitious. But honestly, we are so incredibly thankful for every dollar that we received through this event. And we've already been able to keep two of the beds open and then some. So we're well on our way to reaching our goal.
1: Fantastic. So tonight until 9 and then tomorrow 9 to 5, same with Sunday?
2: Correct.
1: All right. Well, if you're looking for new books or not new, I guess you have some new, some used, right?
2: We do. We have some new, some used. Most titles, though, are only $3. It's a great way to try a new author, a new genre. So, I mean, there's something for everyone. Nobody's walking out empty-handed. There's still plenty of books. And when compared to last year, we brought over for the sale 3 full trucks of boxes of books and items for the sale. And this year was 3.5. So there is plenty of items still there, and there will become Sunday as well. So please come out and join us, whatever day you can. I know I was listening, the weather may not be great tomorrow. What a great way to spend kind of a crummy weather day, but amongst the books and items at the Book Riot.
1: All right, Amanda. Well, good luck. I'm sure we'll hear on Monday morning because you do keep track of your fundraising dollars, right?
2: We do. Please follow us on Facebook. We update every day on how close you're helping us to get to the goal. So we're all in this together. It's such a community effort.
1: Amanda Brait, thank you for joining us. Have a wonderful weekend at the Riot.
2: Thank you, Bonnie. Bye-bye.
1: Bye. So the Book Riot, Niagara Falls, that's at the Gale Center Hockey Arena. You can watch a hockey game, get some books. Why not? It's 5:17. Let's go check traffic.
3: On the QEW, Toronto-bound reports of a collision approaching and past 7th Street. It's slow from the 406. Further along, a stalled vehicle still blocking the right lane past Fruitland Road. Delays from Ontario Street. Heavy delays across the Skyway Bridge coming out of Hamilton through the Red Hill. And westbound Queenston is slow from the QEW onward. West of the QEW right now, all the bridges, though, currently available. I'm Adil Lakhani, 610 CKTV Time Saver Traffic, next in 15 minutes.
1: Let's take a look at this weather forecast for tonight. It starts out clear, then clouds moving in. There's a chance of showers late this evening and overnight. Risk of a thunderstorm, low of 18. For tomorrow, mainly cloudy, chance of showers. It's a 60% chance. Risk of a thunderstorm, windy, high of 26. And then for Sunday, sunshine, high of 27. Right now, it's 29.
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0: Bonnie Hesloff on the drive on 610 CKTV. 's news and talk. It's the drive with Bonnie Hesloff.
1: Jenny, I'm losing my voice. Oh no, not again.
14: Oh man.
1: That last weather forecast, I was worried that I wasn't going to get to Sunday. I'm telling you, it's after that virus. It's still, like, I'm still coughing a bit.
14: Lingering, eh?
1: Yeah, and I lose my voice. I try not to talk if I'm not working, but it's hard.
14: Oh, no.
1: The kids always talk to me. I've just stopped answering them. I'm just like, okay. If you're heading out right now, don't forget it's beach day. Lots of kids at the beach, and police said that they're going to stay there the entire night. So they're going to stay there until the beach closes. So if you're going, you know, and you want a quieter atmosphere, it looks like Sunset Beach, most of the kids went to. Police actually said they kind of had to redirect their resources to go over to Sunset because that's where most of the kids were. Lakeside Beach, a little bit quieter. So, so far, no arrests, no major issues at beach day. If you don't know what beach day is, grade 12 students skip the day and they go to the beach and they just enjoy some time outside, which is really nice. I was at the Penn Center Mall earlier today and there was a ton of teens there. Just like you could tell everybody was either grabbing a bathing suit or, you know, drinks and stuff like that at the dollar store. But nice to see the kids out enjoying themselves before they head off into the big bad world. Some new information coming out from Marineland, and it's coming out from the St. Catharines Standard. John Law is a reporter with the Niagara Falls Review, and he is the author of this article. And what the new development is, because we've heard two things this week. So we heard that the federal government has given, like, the yes, okay, this plan sounds good to move the whales. So they have approved some permits. More permits have to be approved. But the other story was the bears are doing really well in Colorado. So those were the two developments this week. Now we're hearing that Marineland is seeking federal funds for optimal transfer of the whales because they have to transfer those 30 beluga whales. And they're saying this could happen within months, but the type of transfer is still dependent on federal funding to help with the process. So they are looking at the government to help them move these whales. Marineland thinks it's going to cost between $10 and $15 million to transport and rehouse the animals. That's a lot of money. The park received the last of its export permits on Monday of this week. So now they're awaiting each destination to receive the import permit. So there's movement. Things are starting to happen. Where are the whales going? They're going to five different locations: the Shedd Aquarium in Chicago, the Georgia Aquarium in Atlanta, the Oceanographic in Spain, and the two SeaWorld parks in San Diego and San Antonio. And in addition, the Spain facility has agreed to take Marineland's four remaining dolphins. The park says the animals will be flown out of Canada on Boeing 747s from Toronto. Wow. That's going to be quite the scene. I can't wait to see just the logistics of it.
10: Yeah, I'm looking forward to that.
1: I can remember when I first moved here, they did move a whale down the QEW, and it was like the biggest deal. We were
10: I know.
1: There was like a massive truck, and they had, you know, like when you have other vehicles surrounding it, like oversized load. And
10: yeah.
1: They actually, I think they even had a police escort because it was, I think it went in a little bit into the other lane, and they did it overnight. But I just can't imagine, like, where do you put these whales? Like, they're massive.
10: Do they have windows? Or is it just like complete darkness?

0: know? Like, these whales, they're a good size, and there's 30 of them.
1: Oh, wow.
0: Crazy. I wonder what the federal government's going to say about funding the move. Because that'll be interesting. Because a lot of people are like, no, no, no, no. Don't use our taxpayers' money for this. Marineland got themselves into this mess. They're going to have to get out. Don't use our tax dollars for anything to do with this.
1: Yeah.
0: And then other people say, listen, Canada changed the rules. Can't breed. Can't do any entertainment shows. Which I know Animal Justice, I think Steph talked to them this morning. And their issue is that these whales live in Canada, born in Canada. These are the rules here, right? No breeding, no entertainment shows. Where they're going, different story. Some of these places, they will be breeding, they will be using them as entertainment. So Animal Justice is saying, hey, no, these are Canadian whales, they should be transferred and you should uphold our Canadian laws even though they're leaving the country. But yeah, just imagine that. 30 beluga whales. I'm sure there would be a bunch of Boeing 747s, but I can't wait to see that footage of just them all getting there to the airport and getting loaded on those planes and then taking off to their brand new homes.
1: Yeah, I want to know what the process is like. Like, I want them to, like, televise the entire thing.
0: That would be awesome.
1: Yeah.
0: And hopefully they all survive, because they really do deserve, you know, a big and better home. Mm-hmm. I know a lot of people are passionate about that, and so am I. You know, these are really intelligent animals who have been, there's a lot of them. There's 30 of them. I remember going to Marineland way back in the day, and that was the one thing that you could always count on, was that you were going to see a baby beluga at Marineland.
1: Yeah.
0: At least two.
1: Yeah.
0: Probably more.
1: Yeah. I remember that. Yeah.
0: Mm-hmm. Yeah. But so they're closed. This would be the last hurdle. And they're trying to sell that property. And then it was so nice to hear about the black bears, though. They're on this, like, amazing sanctuary for carnivores. I didn't even know this existed.
1: I know, me neither, until,
0: like,
1: I heard the
0: bear
1: news.
0: Sanctuary?
1: Yeah. Wow.
0: And then the guy's talking about what they're eating. They're eating grapes. He's like, well, of course they enjoy their grapes. I'm like, are you kidding me? Like, this is amazing.
1: That's awesome, yeah.
0: Like, these poor bears went from eating those styrofoam ice cream cones.
1: Like, yeah, oh.
0: Those poor bears. That was the one thing that I was done.
1: Yeah.
0: Yeah, that was it for me. But yeah, when the kids were little, they just loved the rides. And that's why, wouldn't it be great if we didn't have to drive to Canada's Wonderland?
1: I know. We need, like, a miniature Canada's Wonderland here.
0: I know. It's Niagara Falls.
1: Yeah.
0: Like, don't build a Ferris wheel.
1: No.
0: Like, oh, no. We don't want another one. But we're okay if you want to open up a few rides. And what Marineland had going for it was that they had just that little kiddie kind of section, right? Like, you could do...
1: Right. Yeah.
0: And the kids felt like they were big kids because there were, like, roller coasters. And, like, it was fun.
1: Yeah. Yeah, I remember. There was, like, the miniature, like, skyscraper, the miniature Ferris wheel. And, yeah, that was fun. Yeah.
0: So, yeah, I think that there's definitely... If you have a lot of money, I would highly suggest putting some kind of park here, because it is such a popular thing to do with the family. You know, you come to Niagara Falls, you're going to see the falls, and then, yeah, you're going to hit a park, you know, an amusement park. Why not? But, maybe selfishly, I just don't want to drive to Canada's Wonderland for the kids anymore. And now you need a chaperone.
1: That, yes. And, like, it's like, you need a fast pass now, because it gets so busy.
0: You know what?
1: It's not even worth waiting in the lines. Like, it's so worth buying a fast pass, but then that's so expensive. It's like, if you want to get, like, a fast pass for, like, Leviathan and Behemoth, that's, like, almost, like, $200 right there.
0: Oh, it is. It is so expensive. and like, we can't. If my kids are going to Wonderland, that's already enough. You know, you don't need the fast pass on top of it. But you're right. Like, they went last year and they waited in line, and I think they made it on three rides.
1: Yeah. It's crazy.
0: I used to take my birthday off. It just passed. I used to take my birthday off and take them before school was let out.
1: Yeah. Oh,
0: you know?
1: Yeah.
0: And then hit.

0: hit all of them.
1: Yeah, that's the perfect time to go.
0: Yeah. Well, it was June, but
1: yeah.
0: Yeah, just
1: or,
0: the beginning.
1: Or Halloween Haunt at Canada's Wonderland.
0: Yeah, I haven't done that.
1: It depends on, like, if you go during the week, it's pretty quiet, but weekends kind of it gets busy. But yeah, no, it's especially like in October, it's a little cooler, not as many people are there.
0: Yeah, that's a great point. If you're wondering about the chaperone thing at Wonderland, it's all guests 15 years old or younger have to be with an adult who's at least 21 years old in order to enter or remain in the park after 4 p.m. each day. So times are changing. They want a chaperone with the kids. 5:31, we're going to take a look at news, and then after that, Thorold Theater has a great production coming up, and it has a connection that's based right in this building. 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

0: Good afternoon. I'm Tom McKay. Here's what's making news. The verdict has been postponed in the case of Yusheng Wang, who was charged with carrying out economic espionage for the benefit of China. The Quebec court was informed today that the presiding judge was not able to deliver his decision as scheduled. Canada's labor market added 88,000 jobs in May, dropping the unemployment rate to 6.6%, down from 6.9% in April. Locally, the Niagara market keeping pace with the national average at 6.6%, up from 6% last month. Hamilton, meanwhile, lagging slightly behind the national average at 7%. And a Hamilton committee has denied a proposed AI data center that was proposed for the waterfront. Slate Asset Management wanted to build the center on 188 acres of the former Stelco property. Hundreds of protesters rallied outside Hamilton City Hall prior to the meeting, calling on the committee to deny the request, saying they were concerned about the center's impact on the environment. Slate Asset Management can, however, still appeal the ruling to the Ontario Land Tribunal. Checking the forecast, clouds increasing tonight with a chance of showers and possible thunderstorms with a high of 18. Tomorrow, mainly cloudy, there's more showers possible with windy conditions and a high of 26, falling to 22. The humidex, though, sitting at 33. Right now, it's 29 degrees.
1: Troubles on the QEW have now cleared. Still lots of volume. Toronto-bound delays from Victoria Street to the Red Hill. Fort Erie-bound delays coming out of Burlington across the Skyway through 50 Road. Eastbound on the 420, it's slow from Drummond to Stanley Avenue, and the Lakeshore Road and Highway 20 bridges will be raising soon. 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I'm Adha Lakhani, 610 CKTB Time Saver Traffic, next in 15 minutes.
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0: Thorold Theater's upcoming production. It's called Murder on the Air. Murder, Wine, and Live Radio. And guess what? It's set in this very building, the CKTB building, the White House of Talk, during the sweltering summer of 1935, and it transforms the familiar world of Niagara Broadcasting into the backdrop for an original interactive murder mystery. Sounds pretty cool. Joining us now in studio is Sophie Ellis. She is the producer of the show. Hey, Sophie.
1: Hi, how are you, Bonnie?
0: I am wonderful. How are you?
1: Doing fantastic.
0: Now, it must be weird to be in this building because your show is based in this building.
1: Yes, it is. It's based in the CKTV building in 1935. So I'm sure it's changed quite a bit.
0: Just a little bit. Actually, not really much.
1: Yeah, so it's great to be in this building. We've been pretending to be in this building for weeks now of rehearsal. So it's great to be here and finally see, you know, what we should be looking to represent.
0: Do you have ghosts in your play?
1: We do not.
0: You're missing that aspect.
1: Are there ghosts in this building?
0: Of course.
1: Oh my gosh.
0: This is like the most historic building.
1: You'll need to tell me those stories.
0: Yeah. We don't really talk about it too much. No. Jenny's like, no, Bonnie.
1: Don't bring them forward, please.
0: That's right. All right. So Sophie, you're producing this and we were talking and you were saying that you haven't always been in theater. Whenever I meet somebody, you know, in theater, I think that is your passion. You've always done this, but you said this kind of like you stumbled into it.
1: Yeah, it was completely by accident. I was actually on the St. Catherine's Reddit page looking at events and saw they were looking for singers for their play last fall. It turns out they actually weren't looking for singers. They were looking for actors to play singers. I did not know that. I was a jazz singer thinking I was going to get a jazz gig. But they got me to audition anyways, and turns out they liked what they saw, and I just ended up being in their production as an actor.
0: Okay, so you start out as an actor. How do you end up already a producer?
1: Well, the Thorold Theater is looking to build up. It was partially dismantled after COVID. People weren't going out. And now they're looking for more and more community members who are interested in theater, want to get up and perform. And so they were looking for executives to join their board. So I asked to do so and got voted in. And from then on, I was pushed into the deep end with producing this play.
0: Okay.
1: Yeah.
0: Now, who is the author of the play?
1: Daniel Willis is the author of the play. He's a local here. He's also the president of the Thorold Theater. So this is the first show of his that's going to be actually produced, and he's very excited about this as well.
0: He nailed the title, Murder on the Air.
1: Yeah.
0: Murder, Wine, and Live Radio. It sounds like, you know, just another day in my life.
1: Oh my gosh.
0: I'm joking.
1: That's where the ghosts are coming from.
0: Yeah. But this is a murder mystery. It's interactive, and it's also not in just one place. Like, this is a moving production?
1: Yes, exactly. So it was built and written for the Niagara Region wineries. So we can pack up, go to a winery, have wine tasting while there's the show going on around you. And it is interactive in the sense where you do get to guess the murderers and the motives. There's not one, not two, but five murderers to guess.
0: Oh boy.
1: So you do get to participate, and there is a prize at the end for the one who guesses correctly.
0: Okay, give us a little bit of a recap of the storyline. I kind of mentioned it was based here. It was very hot in 1935, but you could probably do a much better job.
1: Yeah, you've got the gist of it. So it does take place in 1935 St. Catharines in this very building. It's about a group of dramatists who host a show called The 5-Minute Mysteries. And within the show, of course, they have their folly, which is the person making the sound effect throughout the radio show, and they've got the dramatists who are acting and playing parts of these mysteries, and so that in the entire show goes throughout 4 weeks of them working in the studio, and of course things get heated in the studio. I won't give too much away, but there's also shenanigans within the cast themselves, as well as the murders that they are talking about and dramatizing.
2: This sounds great. I love that you're having it at wineries too, right? Like,
1: yes.
2: It's such a relaxed atmosphere. It's just nice to sit back and not, you know, be squished in seats.
1: Exactly. Yeah. So this production that we're doing now is taking place at the Club Belvedere. And it is sort of our workshop for the wineries, right? With wineries, it will work a little bit different. You'll have wine tastings, instead of food tastings like we'll have at the Belvedere. And it will be a little bit longer at a winery. But this is sort of our workshop to see, you know, how it works, how quickly can we put things together, take things down, and how mobile our team can be.
2: And this is the first time you've ever hit the road?
1: This is the first time we've ever hit the road. So usually we do have more of a set stage. And in this case, yeah, we'll be able to pick up and go to any local winery or restaurant or anything like that.
2: Okay. Give us the details. Do you have the dates in front of you and the locations?
1: Yes. Okay. So we are going to be playing on Saturday, June 27th at the Club Belvedere at 7 p.m. Doors open at 6. And then again on Sunday for a matinee performance. That's June 28th at 2 p.m. Doors open at 1. And then also we have, I'm just getting my information here. We have, the ticket price includes wine, a glass of wine, antipasto, flatbreads, and gelato. And the price is $62.59. And you can get the tickets at thoroldtheater.ca.
2: So are you a not-for-profit?
1: Yes, we are.
2: So the money that you make from these shows, the money just goes back into yet another production?
1: Exactly, yeah. So the money that we got from the last show that we did called The Kitchen Witches is going right into this production. And then the money that comes from this production will go into our next production. Hopefully we'll have another one in the fall.
2: Sophie, we're out of time in this segment, but just stick around if you can in studio with us because we'll talk a little bit more about Murder on the Air. But I also want to ask you about which words do you find hard to spell?
1: All right.
2: Consistent. Consistently hard.
1: All right.
2: Every time you start, you go,
1: That's very easy. I've got a few.
2: Okay. So think about that over the 3 o'clock news. Listeners, you can think about it too, because you can text us some of the words that you struggle with. 905-688-2582. Jenny, get your thinking cap on.
3: I've got it.
2: Thank you. Let's head into the newsroom. We'll hear from Tom at 3, and then we'll be back talking about hard-to-spell words and also the Flower and Wine Festival being set up at Montebello Park. 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I'm Bonnie Heslop on 610 CKTV.

0: troubles on the QEW have now cleared. Still lots of volume at Toronto-bound delays from Victoria Street to the Red Hill. Fort Erie-bound delays coming out of Burlington across the Skyway through 50 Road. Eastbound on the 420, it's slow from Drummond to Stanley Avenue. And the Lakeshore Road and Highway 20 bridges will be raising soon. Tackling a big backyard project this spring, find great savings on everything you need during the deck and fence event at Home Hardware on now till June 17th. I'm Adha Lakhani, 610 CKTB Time Saver Traffic, next in 15 minutes.
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17: I'm Bonnie. I'm sitting in today for myself. I host on Fridays. The rest of the week, it's John Gonzo. Jenny's also always here. She is our producer. Jenny, thank you for being in today.
18: Of course.
17: I missed you last week.
18: I know. I missed you, too.
17: But Jonathan was great.
18: Okay, good.
17: Okay, in a few minutes, I'm going to ask you about the words you have difficulty spelling.
18: Okay.
17: Okay, but
18: I'm ready.
17: I have Sophie Ellis still with me in studio. We're talking about Murder on the Air, and it's a production from Thorold Theatre. And if you're interested in attending that, which it sounds lovely, Sophie, people can go to your website to get tickets?
18: Yes, thoroldtheatre.ca.
17: Okay. Who directed the play?
18: So this is directed by Tressa Reese. She's done quite a few productions with Thorold Theatre. She has written and directed. This one was written by Daniel Willis, but she is directing it and I'm producing it.
17: Excellent. And how many cast members do you have?
18: So we have 7 people on the stage, and that's including myself.
17: Okay.
18: Yes.
17: All right. And the wineries that you're hoping to go visit and perform in front of, are you looking for them to kind of reach out to you? Are you reaching out to wineries for, you know, hopefully to set something up for next year?
18: Yeah, so we've been reaching out to wineries and inviting them to this show so they can see it, they can get to know it, and sort of visualize what it would look like in their space.
17: Mm-hmm.
18: But obviously, if they're listening now, we invite you to reach out to us. We would love to get in contact, show you the show, and hopefully work with you.
17: Okay, so when are you performing the show?
18: So it is June 27th in the evening at 7 p.m. at Club Belvedere. And then again on Sunday, June 28th at 2 p.m., so a matinee. Yeah, it's coming up quick.
17: Excellent. Okay, so if you're a winery, get a hold of Thorold Theatre. Sophie, stick with us because we're going to talk about difficult words to spell. And why? Because last week, it was the 2026 Scripps National Spelling Bee. That's that massive competition you see on TV looking to find the best speller. The champion was Shrey Parker, which was a 14-year-old 8th grader from California. But that had me thinking, tell me about the words that you find difficult to spell, because I think we all kind of have different ones. Like for mine, lieutenant or lieutenant, because we are lieutenant in Canada, it's a hard one to remember.
18: Absolutely. Yeah.
17: Because there's no F.
18: It's not phonetic. Yeah, you're right.
17: Right? Like it's those kind of words. Or colonel. Like a lot of them are military based.
18: Okay. Yeah.
17: Because colonel is like colonel.
18: Yeah. Colonel.
17: Yes.
18: Yeah.
17: Phlegm is like one of the hardest words for everyone.
18: Yes, I would agree with that. For me, I have a hard time any words that have an E and an I beside each other. I don't know which way they go, like I before E. So the word received, I spell it every day for my day job. I work in tech. Did you receive this message? And for some reason, I spell it wrong every single time.
17: Oh,
18: it's
17: boy.
18: An easy word.
17: Yeah, but in your head, it's just, yeah.
18: It's just, I can't get it.
17: Okay. Jenny, do you have any?
5: I've got Wednesday.
17: Wednesday?
5: Yeah. Like, what? I've got necessary, because I never know if it's like 2 C's or 2 S's or 1 S or 2 C's or whatever.
17: Yeah.
5: And then definitely. I don't know why that just does not click in my head.
17: I would vote for definitely as well.
18: Yeah, that one for sure.
17: Okay,
18: yeah.
17: We have a consensus here.
5: Okay.
17: The other ones that are kind of like widely known, bureaucracy. That's because of the triple E-A-U, minuscule. But I really think phlegm is one that, like, if I asked you to spell phlegm, can you spell it?
18: I don't think so. Not on live radio.
17: Okay. Jenny, would you like to try?
5: P-H-L-E-G-M.
17: You looked that up.
5: No, I didn't. I promise.
17: You got it.
5: Wow.
17: Play some kind of, play the celebration music. Yeah, it's P-H-L-E-G-M. Do you guys know how to spell colonel?
5: C-O-L-O-N-E-L.
17: Good job, Jenny.
5: Oh, my God.
17: Wow.
18: She's got a computer in front of her. You know she's looking it up.
17: I don't think she is.
5: No, I'm recording this. I'm not. I promise.
17: Do you want to try Lieutenant, Sophie?
18: I don't think I can.
17: Come on. You'll never come back on the show, will you?
18: Oh, my gosh. Oh, Lieutenant. No, I don't think I can. I'll be an embarrassment.
17: Okay. With the IE thing, I will never forget in grade 2, Mrs. Zynga, if you fry your friends, it will be the end of your friends. So F-R-I.
18: Oh, okay.
17: Friends. I don't know how, and then
18: that's
17: there are
18: violent.
17: Yeah. I know, but this was when I was in grade 2. Times were different.
18: Yeah.
17: They were allowed to, you know, physically hurt us.
18: Oh my gosh. That's a good trick though.
17: Yeah. And I'm trying to think, wasn't there like a little, poem for I before E? I before E.
18: Except after C. I don't remember the rest.
17: But then they have a few other.
18: Yeah, there's like exceptions to everything.
17: Yeah, but you can't have, yeah.
18: No, you can't have exceptions when there's a rhyme like that.
17: All right. Well, ladies, you did a great job. Jenny, extra points for you.
5: Thank you.
17: I'm very proud.
5: I went to French school, right? So full French school, didn't learn how to write in English until grade 4. So I feel like that stuck to me more. So I'm better at writing than speaking, if that makes sense.
17: You know, it's funny. My husband is a really good speller. I don't have to use like Alexa or anything. If I'm, you know, writing something down, I'm like, hey, how do you spell this? But he's like in construction. You know, it's interesting when people have really great skills when it comes to spelling. And they're usually people you don't expect.
5: Yeah.
17: Right? Not saying that I didn't expect you to be a great speller. But like, you're really good. You
5: got
17: the phlegm. The phlegm was the hardest one.
5: I don't know how I knew that, but yeah.
17: Listen, I wasn't going to go into the words that they had on the spelling bee.
5: Oh, God.
17: Like, I don't even think I could pronounce them. Like, way too hard. These poor kids. How do these kids, like, they must prepare from, you know, morning to night and just spell, spell, spell.
18: Yeah, and how old are they?
17: Well, the 14-year-old was the winner.
18: Oh, my gosh.
17: They can go as young as, like, 6.
18: Wow. That's
17: it's
18: impressive.
17: A big deal.
18: Mm-hmm.
17: Okay. Sophie, thank you for coming in.
5: Oh, you're very welcome.
17: It was
5: thank
17: lovely
5: you so much
17: to
5: for
17: meet
5: having
17: you.
5: Me.
17: I hope that this murder on the air that CKTB plays a little part in, as the production is based in our station. I hope that you guys have a great time and it's a big success. And then I'll see you at all the wineries next year.
18: Yes, thank you. We're almost actually sold out for the 2 shows. So yeah, if you want to come, grab your tickets.
17: And are you looking for any more volunteers or people to join Thorold Theater?
18: We're always looking for people to come help out. We're looking for actors. We're looking for producers. We'd love to see anyone who's interested in live theater.
17: Okay. All right. And just go to the website.
18: Exactly. Thorold Theater.ca to buy tickets or to reach out to us as well.
17: Amazing. Thank you very much for coming in.
5: You're very welcome. Thank you for having me.
15: Good afternoon. It's 6 o'clock. I'm Tom McKay. Clouds rolling in tonight. There's a chance of showers, possible thunderstorms as well, with a low of 18. Right now, it's 29 degrees. Coming up, roughly 12 million Canadians are receiving a one-time perk. StatsCan says the economy added a surprise 88,000 jobs in May, and there's no breakthrough between the U.S. and Iran in negotiations that could potentially end the war. First, let's head off to the roads and take a look at traffic.
0: If you're southbound on the 406 past Highway 58, look out for a stall in the left lane. Drivers slowing as they pass. Toronto bound on the QEW, delays past Ontario Street through Centennial. Fort Erie bound at delays approaching the Red Hill through 50, and the Lakeshore Road Bridge currently unavailable. Glendale raising soon. The FIFA Countdown Concert is here, a linked multi-city event on June 10th in Toronto, Los Angeles, and Mexico City. Get tickets at torontofwc26.ca. I'm Maud Lakhani, 610 CKTB Time Saver Traffic next in 15 minutes.
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15: In the news, one of the federal Liberals' flagship affordability measures will land in the bank accounts of eligible Canadians starting today. Prime Minister Mark Carney spoke about the benefit during a visit to a grocery store in Brampton, Ontario.
20: Today, 12 million Canadians, including 5 million Ontarians, will receive a first-time increase in what's called the groceries and essentials benefit.
15: Amounts of the one-time benefit vary based on the size of the household, with a single adult with no children getting up to $267 and a couple with 2 kids receiving a maximum of $533. StatsCan says the economy added a surprise 88,000 jobs in May, CKTB's Matt Holmes reports.
1: The increase in jobs pushing the unemployment rate down to 6.6%. That's down from 6.9% in April. StatsCan says gains were widespread across industries and concentrated in full-time work. It partially offset employment declines over the first 4 months of the year. Now, locally, the Niagara market keeps pace with the national average at 6.6%. That's up from 6% last month. Hamilton, meantime, lagging the national number, just slightly up with an unemployment rate of 7%. StatsCan also says young workers aged 15 to 24 saw a big lift in full-time jobs in May, marking a better start to the summer job season this year compared to 2025. Reporting in Niagara, Matt Holmes, 610 CKTV News.
21: A 23-year-old Brampton man has been arrested after a violent home invasion in Grimsby. Police were called to a home on Friday, May 1st at 3:30 a.m. after suspects broke into a home and assaulted the homeowner. Yesterday, 23-year-old Jessica Thomas of Brampton was arrested and was charged with multiple offenses, including disguise with intent, break and enter, commit, and robbery with a firearm. Anyone with information related to this incident is being asked to contact police. The verdict has been postponed in the case of a former employee with Quebec's Hydro Utility who's charged with carrying out economic espionage for the benefit of China. The Quebec court was informed today that the presiding judge was not able to deliver his decision as scheduled in the case of Yu Sheng Wang. Canadian press reporter Brenda Molina-Navidad has more.
22: The Chinese national and resident of Montreal South Shore became the first person charged with economic espionage under Canada's Security of Information Act after he was arrested in 2022. The former researcher is accused of sharing proprietary research from Hydro-Québec with Chinese entities without permission. Wang is also accused of applying to Chinese universities through a recruitment tool used by Beijing to attract foreign-trained scientists.
21: He has pleaded not guilty and testified in November that there was nothing nefarious about his interest in moving back to China. The case returns to court in early September to set a new date for the verdict. There are still questions despite an approved plan to move the remaining whales at Marineland. The Department of Fisheries and Oceans announcing earlier this week that they are endorsing a plan that will see the 30 whales split up and sent to an aquarium in Spain or one of four U.S. facilities. Animal Justice has questions about that plan, though. Lawyer and Director of Legal Advocacy Caitlin Mitchell wants to be assured that the whales will not be used for breeding.
23: If you breed animals like dolphins and whales in Canada, that's an offense. So we really don't want to see these animals go to other facilities where they'll be used for breeding and just perpetuate this cycle of captivity. I also know that some of these facilities seem to have shows for public entertainment. And that's, again, something that's illegal now in Canada to use whales and dolphins in shows for entertainment. So again, we want to make sure that when these animals are sent to other facilities, that Canadian law is still protected and that they will not be exploited in those ways.
21: Mitchell adds that it is unfortunate that the government hasn't made it a priority to send some of the whales to a seaside sanctuary. The township of West Lincoln has unveiled its first pride bench, now installed outside the West Lincoln Community Center near the Smithville branch of the public library. Officials say the bench is a new symbol for inclusivity and belonging and a visible reminder that everyone is welcome in the community. Mayor Cheryl Gannon calls it a symbol of acceptance, kindness, and community, saying West Lincoln is strongest when everyone feels seen, valued, and welcome. The project was led by township staff and supported by municipal leadership and the public library. Officials say the bench reflects an ongoing commitment to safe, respectful, and inclusive public spaces. Residents are encouraged to visit the bench and continue supporting efforts to foster a welcoming and respectful community. And there's no breakthrough between the U.S. and Iran in negotiations that could potentially end the war. Iran still controls the Strait of Hormuz, and there have been military flare-ups between the two sides recently, even though the White House insists the ceasefire is holding. ABC's Tom Sufi Burridge in Israel also says President Trump rejected a potential plan that he said could have retrieved Iran's enriched uranium.
24: President Trump was talking about a potential plan that was on
2: the cards, he says, at the very beginning of the war. It would have involved special forces, U.S. special forces, airdropping into Iran. He said heavy equipment would also have been airlifted into those areas. And the idea was for those special forces to conduct some kind of engineering operation to extract some of, or if not all of, Iran's stocks of enriched uranium, which are thought to be buried deep within mountains.
21: In sports, a failed coach's challenge by John Tortorella was a momentum-changing moment in Game 2 of the Stanley Cup Final. His Vegas Golden Knights appeared to score with 5 minutes left in regulation, but the goal was disallowed for goaltender interference. Tortorella lost his challenge of the call, and his team was assessed a 2-minute penalty. The CFL opening week continues tonight in Calgary, where the Stampeders are set to host the Winnipeg Blue Bombers. Calgary swept all three games between the West Division rivals last season. In last night's season opener in Hamilton, the Montreal Alouettes defeated the Tiger Cats 30-27. And here in Niagara, our River Lions face off against Brampton tonight in Canadian Elite Basketball. The 3-for-3 River Lions host the 6-1 Honey Badgers at the Meridian Center. Game begins at 7 p.m. For more news in Niagara, go to 610CKTB.com. Your weather forecast is coming up next.
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21: A look at the forecast. Tonight, clouds moving in with a 60% chance of showers. The risk of a thunderstorm overnight with a low of 18. Tomorrow, we're seeing mainly cloudy, more showers possible, and another risk of thunderstorms. Strong winds also coming in with 60 kilometer per hour gusts and a high of 26. That's falling to 22 in the afternoon. It's going to feel like 33, though, with the humidex. Sunday, it's looking beautiful. Clear, sunny skies with a high of 27. That's continuing into Monday with a high of 23. Right now, it's 29 degrees. I'm Tom McKay for 610 CKTB, Niagara's News and Talk.
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6: It's the TED Radio Hour from NPR. I'm Manoush Zomorodi. Today on the show, the age of exhaustion. What's making us so tired, and how we can get some of our energy back. Have you ever closed your laptop at the end of a long day and felt like all you could manage next was to crawl over to the couch, to look at your phone, or watch some TV, or both? There was a day when this happened to me, and I got so annoyed. Why didn't I want to spring up from my chair at the end of the day? I hadn't moved for hours. Where did my energy go? Obviously, a lot has happened over the past 6 years, which is when I first started hosting this show. A pandemic, of course, political turmoil at home and abroad that has put us all on edge. And then there's that AI future that we seem to be careening towards. That's a lot to keep up with. No wonder the average U.S. adult spends over 12 hours a day interacting with media. All that time spent looking at screens, well, we've heard about the effect on our mental health. But what about our physical health? According to researchers at Johns Hopkins, every day the average 19-year-old moves about as much as the average 60-year-old. Over the past 20 years, rates of type 2 diabetes in young people have doubled.
7: Three out of four American adults have at least one chronic disease, many of which are preventable. Modern life is clearly doing a number on us. And so today on the show, antidotes for our age of exhaustion. How our anatomy is responding to a pace of change that feels relentless. New research into how the mind and body communicate on a cellular level, and what we can do to feel alive again. For me, as much as I felt frustrated with all the typing, swiping, and sitting I have to do, going off the grid is not an option. And so I wanted to understand why I felt so bad and how I could feel better without having to move to Walden Pond. All this led to NPR's Body Electric Project and a study in 2023 that you may have been part of. And a few months ago, I shared the story from the TED stage. So how can we stay connected without slowly destroying our health? That was the question running through my mind when I came across this guy. Keith Diaz is a physiologist at Columbia University Medical Center, and he has spent his entire career trying to figure out how little can we get away with moving so that sitting doesn't kill us, basically. And in 2022, he published a small study that gives us a great idea. He found that just 5 minutes of gentle movement every 30 minutes had dramatic effects. It slashed blood sugar and blood pressure. In another study, he found that inactive people who traded 30 minutes of sitting for 30 minutes of movement every day could lower their risk of a premature death by 18%. And so maybe you're like, yeah, I worked out this morning, so I'm good. Or maybe you're like, phew, I'm so glad I got that standing desk. I am so sorry, but no. If you sit or stand for the majority of your waking hours, your health is in jeopardy too. Don't stop working out, Keith told me. But he said what you have to do is break up these long stretches of sedentary screen time. I decided I would join the study. So one day I went to his lab and I sat and worked on my laptop for 8 hours straight. The next day, I took those movement breaks every half hour or so. They checked all my vital signs. And the results were actually quite extraordinary. My glucose was cut nearly in half. My blood pressure was down by 5 points. And my mood was so much better. The science was clear. But, like, what did it matter if no one could actually do these movement breaks? Like, it was easy in the lab. Somebody tapped me on the shoulder and led me over to the treadmill. So we decided to ask people out in the world, out in real life, to see if they could do it. We, our teams at NPR and Columbia, combined forces to create a podcast and a global clinical trial called the Body Electric Study. And over 20,000 people signed up. We had to cap it at 20,000 people. And they could choose a movement dose. So they could move 5 minutes every half hour, 5 minutes every hour, or every 2 hours. They could dance around the house. They could pace on calls. They could walk the dog. They could take out the trash. It didn't matter. They just had to break it up, break up those long periods of sitting. And you guys, I was so excited. I was like, we are going to launch a movement for movement. Yeah, I've got away with words. Those first few days of the Body Electric study were tough. If you participated, maybe you remember how much intention and rebellion it takes to move more in a world built around screens and chairs. But people started figuring out how to integrate movement breaks into their lives. And when they did, they started having breakthroughs.
8: My energy went way up. So when you get home from work, you don't feel like cooking dinner. You don't feel like doing anything. I didn't really get any of that while I was doing the study.
9: I feel so much better, have more energy, can focus better, and I'm happier.
10: I felt as if I could go for longer, and I really felt like the cloud in my brain kind of dissipated.
7: That was Jordan Smith, Roger Eastman, and Dana Lopez Miley. People told us they felt less pain, they were less tired, they could focus and felt more positive. Surprisingly, taking breaks did not hurt their productivity. People said they got back to their desks and were able to concentrate better. But why?
6: what was going on in their bodies.
7: Keith explained to me some of the reasons why these gentle breaks can have such an outsized impact. So when we sit, our arteries get bent at our hips and our knees, kind of like a kinked vacuum hose. Blood starts pooling in our legs, and our muscles stop contracting. But leg muscles need to move, be stimulated in order to clear out fat and sugar and reduce blood pressure. If they don't, over months and over years, that's when those chronic conditions can start to creep in. And that is where screens come into the picture. So screens can mess with something called interoception. Interoception is the body's way of telling you what it needs. It needs a snack. It needs to go to the bathroom. It needs to move. The more we focus on screens, the less we listen to the signals that our body is sending us. Your body could be begging for a break, but what do? You keep scrolling past the anxiety, scrolling past the exhaustion. That eventually can lead to burnout, yes, and again, those chronic conditions.
6: At the end of the clinical trial, we found that of the people who started taking movement breaks, 80% managed to stick with them for 2 solid weeks. To be sure, this was a self-reported study with lots of very motivated public radio listeners. But still, the data showed that the more often people took breaks, the better they felt. People who went outside got an extra boost. Some people lost a few stubborn pounds. And most people actually liked taking the breaks. So how did they do it? That's what I wanted to find out next. While Keith Diaz wrote up the research for scientific publication, which is now under peer review, I've spent the last few years combing through the surveys and stories and data that all the participants shared. I wanted to understand why some people dropped out almost immediately, but others stuck with movement breaks and thrived. And one of the many things I found was that different life stages required different tactics. Retired people, for example, they often moved more during the day, but they needed to take breaks around the house to disrupt long evenings usually spent sitting at screens. Information workers, those who sat at a desk all day long, were typically interrupted by annoying messages and pings from their colleagues. But when they scheduled purposeful interruptions and added 5 minutes of movement, they reported that the quality of their work improved and they liked their jobs more.
7: So, how can you start making a change in feeling better? Well, first, think about your most sedentary stretches of time, and then make yourself a mantra. So, like, if you are a student, you could say, I'll take an extra lap around the quad before class instead of checking TikTok so I get to class with more oxygen in my brain and I can actually focus. Or if you work from home, you could decide that on long Zoom calls, I will march in place in order to manage my glucose and avoid the post-meeting crash. If you're a parent, you could say, I will take a lap around the soccer field once so that I have enough energy to get through the dinner time chaos. You can have a dance party while you microwave your leftovers. You can walk the concourse instead of sitting and waiting for your flight. A mix of all these habits will keep your muscles firing and your mood steadier. My favorite story came from a 43-year-old woman named Dana who works in HR. So Dana was a type 2 diabetic with all kinds of health issues. Her doctor told her she needed to take a long, brisk walk every morning, and she was doing this, but her numbers just were not changing. So with her doctor's permission, she decided to join the study. She started fitting in movement breaks between all of her meetings, and within a couple of weeks, she told me, her blood pressure dropped by 40 points. Her cholesterol went down, and her doctor told her she could start tapering her insulin. She's actually off all of her meds today. I know. Yay, Dana. We love you, Dana. So we know that too much time online is not great for our mental health, but it's not just in our heads, it's in our bodies. We need movement to be as much a part of our lives as screens are. We need our schools, our neighborhoods, our workplaces to give us time and space just to move. You can help push this reset forward. Take movement breaks. And when people look at you like you're weird, just tell them why you're doing it. Because you just want to feel a little better. Get them to put down their phone and join you. Start soon. Start small. Should we start now? Yeah! Can we have some music? You could do the march. You could do the shuffle. Little hands in the air if you can't get up. Feel it. You're alive. You're alive.
6: 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We'll be right back.
0: On the southbound 406 past Highway 58, an earlier stalled vehicle removed from the left lane. It's still a little slow past Highway 58 in town St. Catharines. Now a collision reported on Ontario Street north of Welland Avenue. Delays through that intersection. And Toronto bound on the QEW. Delays past Ontario Street through the Red Hill. 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I'm Adil Lakhani, 610 CKTB Time Saver Traffic, next in 15 minutes.
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6: It's the TED Radio Hour from NPR. I'm Manoush Zomorodi. Today on the show, the age of exhaustion. What's making us so tired? And how can we get our energy back? There are some people who just seem to be up for anything. They are always on the go.
12: There are certainly people who look and feel and behave as if they have more energy than others. that's a fact.
6: This is Martin Picard. He's a medical scientist who studies human energy on a cellular level. And Martin thinks the answer to why certain people have more energy might be found in
12: those beautiful little things that are in our cells, the mitochondria.
6: Yes. Researchers are taking a new look at mitochondria, the tiny organelles that swim around in some of our cells.
12: What we've discovered in the last few years is that different people have very different kinds of mitochondria. And some people's mitochondria seem to be quite a bit better at flowing energy.
6: If you haven't thought about mitochondria since middle school, here's a quick refresher and some new knowledge about how they work in the body.
12: Every living creature is made of cells, but if it wasn't for the energy flowing through the mitochondria, then we wouldn't be alive. Right? So the difference between a thinking, breathing, conscious person, like you and I that are having this discussion now, and a cadaver, the main difference is the flow of energy. And what mitochondria do is they take energy in one form, which is food, and then they transform it first into a little electrical charge. So they literally create this little electrical charge, and then they use that electrical charge for all sorts of things, dozens of things that mitochondria do.
6: I remember learning mitochondria are the powerhouses of the cell. Are we right?
12: Yes, the powerhouse analogy was very useful in the 60s and 50s, 1950s, 1960s.
6: 80s. That's when and more recently my kids were told it was the powerhouse analogy.
12: I know. I was told that too in school, and I still hear this from new students that come in the lab. That analogy is too simple. A powerhouse is a little machine. It does one thing. Mitochondria are living beings and they do dozens of things. So mitochondria produce hormones like cortisol and the sex hormones that allow pregnancy and like testosterone and that allows the male characteristics. They regulate ions inside the cell like calcium. They are responsible for regulating oxidative stress inside our cells, turning on genes, turning off genes, regulating the epigenome. So mitochondria do a number of things that are critical to cell life. As a medical scientist, my team and I work hard to understand the basis of human health.
6: Martin Picard explains more in his TED Talk.
12: As Peter Sterling says in his book, What is Health?
13: Health is the ability to optimally respond and adapt to challenges. Why do some people remain healthy for decades while others get sick often?

0: scientists have approached this question by focusing on genes. Static stretches of DNA packaged in the cell nucleus. But you see, our genes are like the inert stuff inside our phone. The screen, the computer chip, the charging port, and health is more like the interactive nature of your phone. Like how it vibrates when you press something, or how the screen turns on when a call or text comes in. Without charge and energy, there's nothing on the screen. Blank. The hardware doesn't allow you to experience or to connect with anything unless it's energized, just like your genome. And in terms of longevity, the best research from over 50 million people shows that genes predict less than 7% of how long we live. Less than 7%. So when it comes to health and longevity, science shows that genes are mostly not in control. I think medicine has failed to understand health so far because we've essentially focused on the hardware without understanding the role of energy in our health.
1: Okay, so we know now that genes are not as responsible for as much of our health as we used to think. But you've been studying how genetic defects of mitochondria can teach us more about how important they are to our overall biological system.
2: Yes. So, for many years now, I've been going to the clinic where I see patients with rare mitochondrial diseases that impairs the ability of their mitochondria to flow energy from food to oxygen. And, you know, more than 90% of them, the thing that bothers them the most is fatigue. They feel like they have no energy. So we know it feels like something when your mitochondria cannot flow energy properly. So then the next question is, well, is this then the driving force behind, other people who feel fatigue and tired, like, you know, people who have chronic fatigue syndrome or, you know, long COVID or any other normal human being who goes through a phase in their life where they, you know, they're completely depleted and exhausted. Is it because the mitochondria are impaired? And we don't know the answer to that question, but it's quite possible.
1: But let's say I have like a cold and I'm tired and I don't feel like eating. What is making me tired with that? What's the thinking and how does that relate to mitochondria?
2: Yes. What's going on there? That's a great question. What happens then is not that your mitochondria are broken or dysfunctional or that something's wrong with the energetic circuitry of your body. What's happening here is what we called energy trade-offs or energy constraint.
1: Mm-hmm.
2: And when one part of the body is burning more energy than it should, it steals energy away from other parts of the body. So the body makes really rapid decisions about where is energy most essential. So if there's an infection to survive another day, another week, you need to allocate energy towards the immune system. So as a result, because the immune system is burning all this energy, it kind of steals energy away from the mind and from cognition and from everything else in the body. So that feels terrible, and rightfully so, because then if you feel terrible, you just want to lie down in bed, conserve energy so that there's as much energy available for the immune system. And it seems like what we feel is not the total amount of energy we have on the body, but it's how well energy is flowing.
1: Yeah, so, I mean, I think we hear the mind-body connection, and that sounds kind of woo-woo or something, but your research suggests that actually the mitochondria might be the sort of missing link, that the way that the mind and the body are conversing?
2: Exactly. The mind and the body are not two things that are kind of conversing. They're two expressions of a deeper underlying process. And that deeper underlying process is energy transformation and the flow of energy, really. Fundamentally, the question that I think we need to solve in medicine and in biomedical research is, how is it that the biology of energy and other aspects of biology, how is that related to the human experience?
0: How mind and body communicate to shape our long-term health remains one of the biggest mysteries in medicine. And that's not a problem of genes, but one of energy and communication. So, what about mitochondria? Do they communicate? Well, if you look at their behavior in

0: inside the cell, you see that they function as a dynamic network. And just like your phone connects wirelessly to other mobile phones, mitochondria produce wireless signals that influence each other. Mitochondria can also often migrate around the cell nucleus. And as they surround your 25,000 genes, mitochondria dictate important information to turn on or turn off specific genes. They can even jump between cells to rescue other cells in trouble. Mitochondria have evolved into a social network. They're collaborative and communicative. And we know that this kind of biological communication is vital because losing that alone causes disease. For example, depression is caused by impaired communication between neurons. Alzheimer's disease involves impaired communication between different parts of the brain. And the ultimate loss of communication between cells causes cancer. Cancer cells are cells that have lost touch with their mitochondria and therefore start to rely on other energy sources. They effectively revert back to their ancestral bacterial nature before endosymbiosis, to their selfish unicellular state where growth is all that mattered. Because of that, cancer cells become disconnected from the rest of the network, just like a dead phone unable to connect to anything. Without normal mitochondria and communication, cancer cells end up breaking the social contract with other cells, which threatens the whole organism. So it's becoming clear that to understand the basis of health, we cannot just study human biology or psychology, because the body and the mind are powered by the same thing and communicate via their mitochondria. Naturally, this led to a new interdisciplinary field of research called mitochondrial psychobiology. The goal of mitochondrial psychobiology is to map new pathways of communication between the mind and the body, or the mind-mitochondria connection, to better understand human health.
1: So all the mitochondria, when they're healthy, they are all talking to each other. Is that because they all work the same way? Or are there different kinds of mitochondria? Like, do different parts of the body have different types of mitochondria?
2: Yes. Different types of mitochondria in different types of cells and different organs. So the mitochondria of the liver are very different than the mitochondria of the kidney, which are different than the mitochondria of the brain and the heart and the muscles, the pancreas, and so on. You can think of the human body is kind of a social collective. And there are different organs, different cells that play different roles.
0: See, the brain receives, integrates data and input from all senses, and it coordinates every cell and organ. Just like your phone needs energy in its battery to receive, process, and send data, the brain needs energy to do this. A lot of energy. So the cells in your brain are packed with lots of mitochondria. In fact, the brain is only 2% of your body weight, but its mitochondria consume up to 20% of the oxygen and energy of the whole body. It's like a phone with 100 apps running in the background, constantly needing to be charged. Every second, we breathe to bring oxygen into our lungs and blood, and our heart circulates the blood to carry oxygen to every cell and organ, including your brain. Just how important feeding oxygen to mitochondria is becomes obvious when things go wrong, like when a stroke or a heart attack cuts off oxygen to the brain. Without the constant delivery of oxygen to mitochondria, everything stops. Your inner screen goes blank, and your consciousness ends. Energy doesn't just power all biochemical reactions in the body. It gives us the ability to think, to feel, to worry, and to create. Energy powers our mind.
1: Do you mind, I wonder if you just take me into a brain cell. Put me in there with the mitochondria and explain what exactly it's doing.
2: So let's imagine we shrink and we enter the brain. Mm-hmm. And then there's this amazing density of neurons, different kinds of neurons. And then we see this one neuron. And what you would see as you enter the cell is these spaghetti being looking like units, the mitochondria, that are kind of gently and slowly moving around in the cytoplasm, kissing each other, fusing it with each other, dividing, and those mitochondria are there receiving inputs, integrating information, and then sending outputs to the cell nucleus that's kind of sits there in the middle of the neuron. So because of this little collective of mitochondria in the cytoplasm, which is what we call the inside of the cell, the neuron can come to life and it can express the right genes and it can receive information and produce action potential, right? The neuron's fire that costs a lot of energy, and it comes mostly from the mitochondria transforming energy.
1: So if you see like a scan of a brain and they show you where there's activity, that means that the mitochondria are sending out the signals, electricity is being generated, and processing is happening.
2: Yes. What you see is typically the oxygen levels that are changing in the brain. And the oxygen levels that you see on a scan really reflect the mitochondria consuming, breathing the oxygen of the brain, right? And then transforming energy.
1: So mitochondria are really, they're driving our metabolism. Is that fair to say?
2: Exactly.
1: Yeah. So let's talk about how we can, I mean, is that a good health goal to increase your mitochondrial health?
2: There's science certainly that says if you have lots of mitochondria, can flow energy easily. This is associated with better health, physical health, mental health, and with longevity. One way to do that, to make lots of well-functioning mitochondria, is moving, exercising. Because when you exercise, what happens is you cause energy resistance in the body. If you contract your muscles because you're running or lifting, or swimming or biking, you're causing energy resistance in the body. And it feels uncomfortable because you're pushing and blood lactate increase. Then the body will say, next time this happens, I need to be ready. So I'm going to make more mitochondria. So that's called mitochondrial biogenesis. So exercise is something that enhances overall health because it improves the number of mitochondria in your body. And then if you have more mitochondria, you can flow energy more easily.
1: Fascinating. So if I am like, I want to feel energized, I want to feel positive, what are some of the things you recommend doing so that we can keep our mitochondria functioning and talking to each other and getting energy into the rest of our cells?
2: Yeah, great question. The first thing is moving, exercise, right? Anything you do that makes you breathe harder, including running, rowing, swimming, biking, making love, whatever it is that makes you breathe harder, you breathe harder because your mitochondria are using more oxygen. And then if you're driving mitochondrial energy flow, then the body is going to make more mitochondria to be ready the next time this happens. So moving and exercise, number one. Number two, not eating too much. When we eat too much, it seems to give mitochondria excess energy, and then that drives energy resistance. And that's not good. If you feel hungry once in a while, what this does is it stimulates mitochondrial biogenesis. You get rid of the old mitochondria that are less efficient, and you make more of the new mitochondria that are more efficient. And that's probably why fasting, intermittent fasting, or 24, 48, 72-hour fasting are very healthy in many contexts, and why every ancient tradition in the world has a fast, as part of their tradition or their practice. Unfortunately, the science that we've cultivated in the Western world, biomedicine, is all about the stuff, the biology outside of us, and the mind is kind of this one thing that we've thrown out the window and that we've left for others to study. I think we need to bridge this. Most of the actionable knowledge, right, the new things that are there to be discovered that will make a meaningful impact on our health, right, that the discoveries that have the ability to touch human lives lies at the intersection of disciplines and at the intersection of the biological sciences and the science of the mind.
1: That was Martin Picard. He's a mitochondrial psychobiologist and a professor at Columbia University. You can watch his full talk at ted.npr.org. on the show today, the age of exhaustion and how we can feel better. I'm Manoush Zomorodi, and you're listening to the TED Radio Hour from NPR. We'll be right back.
3: On the QEW Toronto bound, volume delays approaching Casablanca through Centennial. Fort Erie bound delays approaching the Red Hill to past 50 Road in town. Still seeing delays after an earlier collision on Ontario Street north of Welland Avenue. In fact, slow through that intersection. The Highway 20 bridge will be raising soon. 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
1: It's the TED Radio Hour from NPR. I'm Manoush Zomorodi. Today on the show, the age of exhaustion and how we can get our energy back. We have talked about how movement and cellular function are crucial to feeling good in our mind and body. And now a look at another basic function that gives us energy, breath. Without enough oxygen, of course, you are going to get tired pretty quickly. But should we be breathing better?
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9: Oh my God, bro. Why am I shaking? Whose idea was this?
1: Yeah, well, writer James Nestor has no time for this.
10: Most of those bros who claim to be at absolute peak health are the worst breathers you can find out there.
1: Really?
10: I'm being serious, because a lot of them are completely vain and they do not allow their stomachs to relax.
1: Oh.
10: If you are constantly inhaling and sucking up your gut, you're inhibiting the extension of the diaphragm, you're inhibiting blood flow, you're inhibiting the ability of the body to pump lymph fluid, you are causing stress because you are clenching your stomach and sending signals up to your brain that you are in a state of stress. So don't look to those bros for healthy breathing.
1: James is a science journalist, but he embarked on trying to better understand what happens when we breathe properly because of personal problems.
10: I was suffering from chronic bronchitis. I was getting mild bouts of pneumonia every year. I was starting to wheeze when I was working out, and I thought I was doing everything right, you know, eating the right foods, exercising, sleeping 8 hours a night, all of that. But I just kept getting sick with breathing problems. So it wasn't until a doctor friend suggested I look into my breathing habits, which is something I never thought about before. And once I adjusted those habits and started understanding that it's not just that we're breathing, but how we're breathing, it had a huge transformational effect, not only on my respiration, but on other aspects of my health.
1: Yeah. Can you explain, like, what is poor breathing and what is good breathing?
10: Poor breathing is what you see when you look at around 90% of the population. It includes breathing through the mouth. It includes breathing up into the chest. It includes unconsciously holding your breath, breathing too much, snoring, sleep apnea, asthma, on and on and on.
1: And what are the consequences of that? How does that impact a person's health? Because I think people think, well, if as long as I'm like breathing, I'm alive, right?
10: Well, on the milder spectrum, the consequences are more asthma, more panic, more anxiety, more stress. On the more severe spectrum, if you continue having very dysfunctional breathing habits throughout your life, especially at night, that can lead to increased risk of stroke, heart disease, periodontal disease, diabetes. So all of these major chronic diseases that we're contending with have some sort of connection to how we're breathing.
1: You call breathing like this a lost art. When did we lose it?
10: It's hard to trace the exact moment, but you can trace a lot of this to the age of industrialization. We lost so much. 400 years ago, 300 years ago. So we lost our food supply that used to be whole foods and natural and require a bunch of chewing, which allowed us to expand our mouths and tone our airways and breathe better. But we've also lost our ability to have proper posture. And without having proper posture, it is very difficult to take a proper breath. If you are hunched over, you can't extend your belly. You can't take that soft, slow, deep breath. All your breath gets caught up in your chest, and that is extremely inefficient.
1: You're right. There's no room. I just caught myself, like, I'm leaned over my laptop, and there's nowhere for it to go. The air just has to go up. Whatever happened to stomachs in, shoulders back? That's what I used to be told.
10: The old days, yeah. So if you are ever apprehensive about how you're breathing, look at how a healthy dog breathes, healthy infant breathes, a cheetah, a horse, a cow. They breathe very deep. Their stomachs expand very gently when they breathe. They breathe very slowly, and they breathe in and out of their noses. So the problem with chest breathing is that the majority of the area of the lungs that absorbs oxygen are those lower lobes. So if you're just breathing into your chest, you're taking air in that you never use. About 50% of that air you won't be using. And so that causes you to breathe more. And the more you breathe, you start sending stress signals to the brain. And if you have dysfunctional breathing habits in the day, absolutely it's going to affect your ability to focus, to get oxygen efficiently, to regulate your emotions and more.
1: In your book, you write about your participation in a study where you plugged your nose for 10 days straight, breathing only from your mouth, to see what sort of effect it had on your health. Can you share that story, what it was like for you and what you ended up discovering?
10: Yeah, I had been talking with the chief of rhinology research at Stanford. And I said, why don't you get a group of 100 people and have them just mouth breathe, and we can take a bunch of data and then have the other 100 just nasal breathe. And he said, this is a great idea. I will never do it because of ethical reasons.
1: Oh.
10: Yeah, he said, I know the damage that will be done after just a week of mouth breathing. And so I finally convinced him. I said, well, what if we did it with two people, me and one other person? And for 10 days, we were just mouth breathing. For the other 10 days, we were just nasal breathing. And a lot of my friends gave me a lot of grief because they said, oh, this is like some supersize me stunt, whatever. But we didn't view it this way. I mean, we really didn't, because you've got up to 50% of the population is mouth breathing. And they don't realize the damage that's happening to their bodies. So we tried to measure that over 10 days. That was the maximum he would allow. And as advertised, it was an absolute disaster for our health, so much more so than we even thought.
1: What did you find?
10: So I do not snore. I do not have sleep apnea. Within a single day of becoming a mouth breather, I was snoring about an hour and a half throughout the night. Within 3 days, about 4 to 5 hours a night, just constant. I felt awful the next morning, every single time. The other subject in the study had the same thing. It was very hard for us to focus. Our athletic performance went down. We were extremely agitated. Stress levels went through the roof. Blood pressure went through the roof. And when I shared this data with people in the field, they were not surprised at all. They said, of course, this is what's going to happen, right? We've known this for decades and decades. You just experienced it personally.
1: So that's why mouth breathing is bad. But what's so good about breathing through your nose? What are the benefits?
10: Let me just tell you a little, another mouth breathing study that I thought was interesting. A study in Japan got a bunch of rats, and they plugged the noses of one group of rats, and they left the other rats as they were, as nasal breathers. And they looked at them throughout several weeks, and also tested them to see how efficiently they could navigate a maze. Those mouth-breathing rats took significantly longer to get through the maze as the nasal-breathing rats. And then they looked at their brains, and they found that their brain structure had literally changed after around 15 to 16 weeks of mouth breathing. They had significantly fewer neurons in areas of the brain that are associated with memory, learning ability, brain development, more.
11: Mm-hmm.
10: So we know it's bad. And I don't think you're going to find anyone who studied this who would say otherwise. However, the other side of this nasal breathing is so beneficial for us because it slows down the breath, which calms us down. It allows us to get about 18% more oxygen per breath than equivalent breaths through the mouth. It filters the gunk and even bacteria and helps sterilize viruses. It allows for better circulation. I mean, I can go on and on and on. So we also know that, and there's no controversy around this. These aren't hypotheses. This is documented scientific facts.
11: I have to say that chapter in your book, every night I get into bed and I like consciously, I'm like, okay, relax your mouth, close it. I even like, this is a little TMI, but I stick my fingers up my nostrils to try to expand them because I don't want to wear one of those bandages, but it does help me. And I find that once I get into that position at night, I am able to, most mornings I do wake up with nose breathing.
10: That's a great habit to have, and various people use various different training wheels to get there. You can use those little strips that go on the nose that open up the nostrils, allow for about 30% more air. You can use different flushes and sprays that help open up the nose as well. So everyone's different, so everyone needs a different kind of thing. But I am more convinced now than ever that I don't think you can be a healthy breather. And you can have quality sleep if you are not nasal breathing. It is so important for so many reasons. And this is something I've heard from literally thousands of people have sent me for some unknown reason, their sleep data showing the difference of sleep quality, deep sleep, HRV, on and on and on of just switching to nasal breathing.
11: I'm thinking someone might be listening and wondering, do I do this? I don't even know if I do this. What is a way that we can really see how well we're breathing during the day while we are trying to do our work?
10: It's hard. You know, you can go into a lab and be assessed that way. Few people are going to do that. HRV is one thing that can provide a good general outlook of your stress levels.
11: HRV, heart rate variability, right?
10: Heart rate variability. This is the latest craze in wearables. Everybody's measuring it nowadays. So right now, if you were to place your hand over your heart, if you're really focusing, as you inhale, your heart rate speeds up. And as you exhale, it slows down. So the more space you have between those heartbeats on the inhale and exhale are indicative of your stress levels. You want more of a difference, more of a variability between those two things.
11: That's funny also because I always thought a nice steady heartbeat is what you want, but actually you don't.
10: That is a harbinger of disease and future death. That's what I've been told by cardiologists. Once they start hearing a heartbeat that sounds like a clock, they get really scared.
11: I worry about adding more worries to people's plates. There's a lot to worry about these days, and I don't want people to be like, oh my God, please tell me, don't tell me one more thing that I need to measure or need technology for or I need to think about. What is, I don't know, a more holistic, somatic, internal way of checking in with yourself during the day?
10: So nobody needs more boxes to check, right? I think that breathing doesn't have to become a burden. Maybe for a couple of weeks as you develop better habits, that might require you to spend a little more time and energy. But once you develop those habits, you don't have to think about it because no one wants to have to think about the 20,000 breaths they're taking every single day. You want to have good habits so your body automatically does that.
11: Can you take us through a sort of reset, an exercise that we could do to just sort of bring ourselves back to that healthy breathing?
10: The first thing I would ask people to do is taking your hand, placing it around where your belly button is, just lightly over your stomach. And as you inhale, you want to feel that slight expansion of that abdominal region. And then as you continue inhaling, try to lift that breath up to your chest area. So you start low and you work it up a little higher. And then if you slow that down, breathing in and out of your nose at a rate of around 5 to 6 seconds in, 5 to 6 seconds out, you'll start to notice your shoulders relaxing. Mm-hmm. You'll start to notice the muscles in your face relaxing. You'll feel your heart rate lower. If you are looking at your blood pressure, most people see a significant drop in blood pressure because this is your body re-entering its natural state, the state in which it was designed to be in that we are so divorced from today.
11: So this is taking some concentration on my part, mm-hmm. and it's lovely.
10: It's going to take some concentration at the beginning, especially with people who have never taken a focused, deep, easy, soft breath. But then tomorrow when you do it, you're going to say, this is a little bit easier. And then the next day it gets easier. And a few weeks from now, you're going to be doing this unconsciously. I cannot tell you what a difference this is going to make for your stress levels at work, for your ability to focus. There's been studies that have found that people make significantly better decisions when they are breathing slowly, when they are breathing calmly. It helps you regulate your emotions better. Breathe this way for 2 minutes a day. And I think even that's going to make a difference.
11: What I love about our conversation is that it feels like it's something that you could work on and then maybe your body would take over in some ways. That feels like a relief to me.
10: That's exactly the point of so many of these practices. Once you establish it, you don't have to think about it. And once you don't have to think about it, you start to notice that you're feeling different, and this is backed up by any wearable that you happen to have on your body. And then you feel so much better that you want to go further into this. You want to explore what else breathing can do.
11: That's James Nestor. His book is called Breath, The New Science of a Lost Art. Thank you so much for listening to our episode. It was produced by Katie Monteleone and James Delahousie and edited by Sanaz Meshkinpour and me. Our production staff at NPR also includes Phoebe Lett, Fiona Guerin, Matthew Cloutier, Harsha Nahata, and Rachel Faulkner-White. Our executive producer is Irene Noguchi. Our audio engineer was Jimmy Keeley. Our theme music was written by Ramteen Arablui. Our partners at TED are Chris Anderson, Helen Walters, Roxanne Hilash, and Daniela Balarezzo. I'm Manoush Zomorodi, and you have been listening to the TED Radio Hour from NPR.
3: On the QEW, still Toronto-bound volume from Casablanca on and off into Burlington and at town. A collision on Ontario Street north of Welland Avenue still causing delays through that intersection. And right now the Highway 20 bridge is unavailable. The Glendale Avenue bridge will be raising soon. 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
14: From the National Newsroom of the Canadian Press, I'm Jason White. Statistics Canada says the labor market rebounded with a surprise gain of 88,000 jobs in May, partially offsetting employment declines since the start of the year. The unemployment rate fell 3 ticks to 6.6%. Prime Minister Mark Carney reacted to today's report.
15: We are transforming this economy with a major plan. We're transforming this economy to become stronger, more resilient, more independent, more sustainable. And a big transformations, they don't happen overnight. They take some time.
14: StatCan reported a week ago economic growth stalled in the first quarter, but the agency's flash estimates suggested real GDP was on the rise again to start the second quarter. Many economists have said recent economic weakness does not yet rise to the bar of a recession, despite GDP declining for two consecutive quarters. BC Premier David Eby says Canada's not criminally responsible legal system re-victimizes families. His comments come one day after the BC Review Board granted a conditional discharge to child killer Alan Schoenborn. Schoenborn was found not criminally responsible for the first degree murders of his three children at their home in Merritt, BC in 2008. Eby says the current system does not work and families need more support than they currently receive under the federal regime. Alberta is eyeing downtown to airport trains in its largest cities as part of its passenger rail plan. And Alberta Transportation Minister Devin Dreeshan says linking Calgary to Edmonton will be the first stage of its high-speed rail network.
16: It's a 300-kilometer-an-hour of a high-speed rail, 160-kilometer-an-hour for commuter rail in and around Edmonton and Calgary, similar to the GO train in Ontario, as well as going out to our beautiful parks as well. So obviously a possibility of a Calgary Banff rail.
14: Dreeshan says they've asked Albertans what they want. They're now working with industry to see what's possible. Toronto officials have objected to FIFA banning soccer fans bringing reusable water bottles to World Cup stadiums. FIFA previously allowed refillable bottles, but recently changed its stadium code of conduct to prohibit bottles, cups, and other receptacles. The city says they had a conversation and is now waiting to hear back from FIFA. The Canadian Street Soccer Association is hosting a tournament in Montreal with teams from across the country made up of people experiencing homelessness. Former participant turned Team Canada coach Emma Zero Belante says the goal is to help people improve their lives.
17: This is meant to kind of see those people where they're at and see if we can find ways to help improve their lives in whatever that might mean.
14: The association gives those experiencing homelessness and social isolation the opportunity to play soccer, and it selects players who will be on Team Canada for the annual Homeless World Cup. This is the Canadian Press. In sports, the Blue Jays and Orioles continue their fight for a playoff spot when they open a 3-game series tonight in Toronto. CFL action has the Calgary Stampeders hosting the Winnipeg Blue Bombers. Vegas Golden Knights defenseman Braden McNabb could be out for the rest of the Stanley Cup. He was hit by a slap shot last night, and coach John Tortorella had no update today, but said the 35-year-old was traveling home with the team. Montreal Canadiens sniper Cole Caulfield has won the NHL's Lady Bing Trophy for sportsmanship and hockey skill.
18: You get recognized, I guess, for both sides of play, teammate wise and, you know, on ice success. So it obviously means a lot. It's pretty special and it feels pretty good.
14: Habs captain Nick Suzuki won the Selke Trophy as the league's top defensive forward. And the man who led the Calgary Flames to the 1989 Stanley Cup title and helped turn the Toronto Maple Leafs into a contender in the 1990s has died. Cliff Fletcher was 90 years old. From the Canadian Press, I'm Jason White.
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22: Checking the forecast, clouds moving in tonight with a 60% chance of showers and the risk of a thunderstorm overnight. Temps going down to a low of 18. Tomorrow, mainly cloudy, more showers possible and another risk of thunderstorms. Strong winds also coming in with a 60 kilometer per hour gusts, a high of 26, falling to 22 in the afternoon, but it's going to feel like 33 with that humidex. Sunday, though, looking very beautiful, clear, sunny skies with a high of 27, and that's continuing into Monday with a high of 27.
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2: Conversation about jobs matters. The conversation about economies matters. But there's a piece of the AI that seems to be missing, and there's the exact same piece in business and life that seems to be missing. In all of our lives, in fact, now I'm going to refer to that position as the middleman. The middleman is the person that connects people. They're like the handshake person. The person that takes, hey, friend A, this is friend B. Meet each other. The middleman is your salesperson. The middleman is the manager that takes the young person and mentors them so they can one day become a veteran themselves. The middleman has been cut out of most things. Today, if you want to go buy a new shower head, you can go straight to the shower head company on Amazon. You've always been able to go to the shower head company website and do it that way, but it was never seamless and it wasn't like you could really learn. But if you go to Amazon, oh, look, you can get the input of 100 other people that bought it. Did they like it? Did they not like it? So you get some of the aspects of the middleman, but you don't get the middleman. And this is where this becomes a problem, is because we don't have anybody teaching our kids the steps on critically using AI. We don't have anybody at work teaching us the critical steps on using AI. In fact, managers today are like, see what you can figure out there. And there is nothing to it. Now, this could work in your benefit and my benefit. If you use AI at work, it's kind of part of your secret sauce. There's a term called shadow AI where people use it when they're not supposed to, but nobody knows. But a good salesperson has a Rolodex. Old school notion, allow it to be a metaphor in today's world. That old school Rolodex connects people. You need a guy for your satellite dish? I know a guy. Need a guy to come do your carpet? I know a guy. These are all things that the middleman was good for. So here's where this becomes a real problem today. We don't have anybody to teach us. And the government is spending a truckload of money on an AI program with no AI policing and no middleman. You see, at work, it lacks oversight. In our lives, it lacks oversight. You can go on to AI, ask it everything, and it will flat out lie to you. And we will take it as truth. Kind of like in social media, a conversation we'll have later on, about clips. You see a 15-second clip about neuroscience or psychology, about a narcissist. And then you're like, oh, that's my ex. My ex is a narcissist. And now you've put a label on them, you're done. It was a 15-second clip, and it's rampant everywhere today. If AI is coming into your office and you're lacking a middle manager, the middleman, AI is going to exaggerate that 1,000 times in business. If the government is doing programs to bring in AI and it's lacking the middleman to control and teach and report back, our problems are going to get 1,000 times worse. Here's what happens. Humans naturally fill gaps where gaps exist, right? I mean, how many times you've been in your relationship, you know something that happened, then you know something else that happened, and then you put together, oh, this is probably what they did. We see something is missing, we adapt and fill it. We see that we don't really have somebody who's going to call back the customer afterwards and say, hello, how was your product? So some people do it. We fill the gap. And then before you realize it, the person that filled that gap quits, or they get sick, and they're not there, and all of a sudden things break down. This is a real problem. It's a problem for business. It's a problem day to day. And it's going to be a problem for our kids. Our kids have nobody to teach them how to interpret this stuff. I would love to say it's a parenting thing, but how are the parents supposed to do this? Here's the problem. When there is no middleman, there is no filter on the answer. And we take it as truth, fact, or accurate. generally in life, the answer is only as good as the question. How are you? Terrible question. Generally, the answer is fine and usually a lie. If you ask a better question, you'll get a better answer. Hey, how's your dog doing? Oh, he's great. Yeah, pretty happy today. He's feeling better. The answer is only as good as the question. And if you don't know why you're there, and if you don't know what the filter is, if you don't know what you're actually trying to accomplish and not hoping that AI is going to figure it out for you, you're not asking a good question. The answer is going to be as scattered and distracted and inaccurate and wrong as your question is. So if you don't know why you're there in business, you're going to get a crappy answer. And if you don't know why you're using it in real life, you're going to get a crappy answer. We have no idea what the question that we need to ask of it is. And that's where people are pioneering it so much better than us. Go to Google and you will see that Google's starting to change. It's starting to give AI answers versus search results. Google is the new sales guy that will say, oh, this is the best tire for your winter driving. And it's reading it from stuff the tire company puts out there to sell to you. It's rehashing the sales pitch. We need a middleman. And yes, we need to right size, if you will, the size of our government. We need to make sure that all of the spending is efficient. But until we can figure out the middleman and start asking in life the questions we need to ask, our answers will be 1,000 times worse. And that's where we're going today. Can AI be an effective career coach? Probably, in a lot of ways, if you have good questions. The clip economy. Mohit Rajan's later on is going to be here talking about clips and how kids see 15 seconds in a clip and decide that that's a bad person. They decide that this is a bad product. It can kill a business in a second. Only because of a clip. The middleman, maybe the parent, needs to say, well, let's find the whole article. Let's find the entire podcast. Let's find the full video. How many times have we seen video clips that are misleading lately on the internet? And Canada's big bucket of money to throw at an AI plan. Is it good? Is it bad? Or is it just is? And Vass Bednar is going to be with us later on tonight to dig into all of it. Shane Hewitt in the Night Shift. If you miss any parts of the show, good news. It's going to be on our podcast, so you can grab it there. And we're going to have some fun, too. What the hell should we watch this weekend? Steve Stebbing is going to be here. Lori Batito, speaking of influencing and clips online, your expectations of your relationship influenced by social media clips. I need a better husband because I saw a clip that said, my husband's terrible because he's tired after work. I need a better wife because my wife does things that I disagree with. How inconvenient. It's changing our life, friends. We're going to have some fun with Steve Stebbing movies. What the hell should we watch this weekend too? Dr. Lori Batito, clinical psychologist and relationship expert, going to dig into all of it, which means the invite is there. 7-10-10. You want to dive in on how you're using AI? Feel free. Text it in. Also, if you have any questions for Lori Batito, you can use that and the talkback button. Send in a little audio note through that iHeart app and that microphone button. It'll go right to Noah and we'll grab it, listen to it, and we'll try to include it in the show everywhere we can. Been a big week here as we feel our tiptoeing our way into warmer weather. The humidity kicked in Ottawa today. Boy, felt really, really good for a little while.
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0: first time and how relieving it was. And but I stand by the notion that he's doing good things for Canada. I realize that they're not great things ethically and all the things he's up to, but he's forcing Canadians to talk about pro-Canada and things that have for 15 years not been done.
1: Well, during the free trade debate in 1988, that was actually one of the things that I said, was that you could have an American administration. I thought it would be Congress that could change the rules overnight, and then we would be in trouble, because of course the free trade agreements are based on domestic law, not on some kind of an international consensus. So the Americans can change their rules overnight if they want to. Well, what's happened is that it wasn't Congress that did that; it was the president himself.
0: Mm-hmm. Do you think we're better for it?
1: Well, as you say, I think we've had a chance to look at ourselves and see what we really believe and whether we want to be a sovereign country, whether we want to be totally dependent on another country, and how we should go about being that much more independent, both in terms of defense, security, and our economy.
0: Andrew Caddell is here. Canada's deficit doubled last year. Let's touch on it quickly. We're spending. We are spending. And by the way, we've got two categories. That also doesn't count.
1: But, you know, the PBO is always very reliable, the Parliamentary Budget Officer. So I wouldn't dispute these figures, except they're giving projections on the basis of possible spending that may not come to be, because governments sometimes just don't spend on projects that don't work out. And the other thing is they really are cutting back, because as you know, in Ottawa, I'm sure you've heard from people about people being let go or new hires not being undertaken. And that's certainly a way of cutting back in the cost of government. On the other hand, we're seeing a government that is going to spend a lot of money in the military and is going to be spending a lot of money on infrastructure, and that is going to add to the deficit.
0: But isn't that a point of a budget, though? Don't make the budget if you're not going to spend it.
1: Well, sometimes, and we've seen that in the last 10 years, the Trudeau government, they had all kinds of fancy projects like the Infrastructure Bank and a couple of other things that were supposed to be big, big capital expenditures, and they didn't go anywhere. They didn't spend the money.
0: Wow, they didn't do anything.
1: yes.
0: My son sent me a message about politics today, and I said to him, I said, you know, I think that's probably should be aimed at Trudeau. I don't think it should be aimed at Carney or Pierre Poilievre for sure. All right, Andrew Caddell, as always, my friend, it's great to see you and chat with you.
1: And you. Have a great weekend.
0: See you next Friday. All right, we'll see you on Monday.
2: Checking the forecast, clouds moving in tonight with a 60% chance of showers and the risk of a thunderstorm overnight. Temps going down to a low of 18. Tomorrow, mainly cloudy, more showers possible and another risk of thunderstorms. Strong winds also coming in with a 60 km/h gusts, a high of 26, falling to 22 in the afternoon, but it's going to feel like 33 with that humidex. Sunday, though, looking very beautiful, clear, sunny skies with a high of 27, and that's continuing into Monday with a high of 20.
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7: Make it, do it. Happy Friday. Can AI be an effective career coach? AI can't effectively do much unless you step into it and start challenging it a little bit. So I hesitate, but I'm sure there are elements of looking at careers, researching all those things that could become pretty handy. The question is, who is using it and who is worried about it and who's taking advantage of it? Dr. Candy Ho is here, award-winning career development leader, a board member at CEREC, and a faculty member at Kwantlen Polytechnic University, which means her feet are up for the summer with a Mai Tai in hand. Very good. Candy Ho, how are you, and how is your vibey feeling about AI and effective career coaching?
8: Doing well. Thank you, Shane. And delighted to be here to talk AI. And I have to say, AI has absorbed a chunk of the transactional work that we do in career development. For instance, people can have their applications, their resumes and cover letters drafted. And I will say they might not get very far depending on the quality as well, because at the end of the day, we still need humans, career development professionals, to connect the dots, to help people make meaning out of their lives and how to talk about themselves effectively in interviews. So like you said, it's got pros and cons.
7: So elements, of course, about, you know, if you will, like a spell check on steroids. How can I phrase this differently? What's going on in this world? What are some common terms in this world? How are people able to understand what's going on and take what I'm saying and translate my current career to this new career? And there are some really great insights I'm sure that you could get and just start to apply to a resume.
8: I think there are prompts that you can share with AI. I also think that you need to contextualize and give them, you know, the information that you're comfortable giving, which also speak to privacy and ethics of using that information too. So back in the day, pre-AI, you're talking to a career development professional or expert and you're telling them about your lives and elements and things that make sense. And together, the two of you would work together to figure out, okay, what are some of the common themes that is surfacing? And now maybe for the first step, you are leveraging AI a little bit, keeping in mind the information AI is feeding on is on what's available out there right now. And so it's building on current information rather than new information. So that is a caveat that I'll also share.
7: The privacy part is also a good consideration. Be careful what you put out there. Let me ask you this. Career development, one of the ways we never seem to talk about it is the job of the employer in career development. And I don't even mean the ones that work there. I mean, I applied, Candy, to come work for your company, and I got some form letter back that says, thanks for your application. We've gone in a different direction with a candidate that's more well aligned with our, with the position. And that's it. That's over. And that is like leaving ripe fruit on the table of what career development could be. A good employer or organization could come back and say, by the way, here's what, if you, we were really impressed with what you have. We need this. Can you do this? And we expect to have more positions coming up in a month or two. Let's keep in touch. I mean, career development, I don't think it should just be our fault. It should be the fault of the business to be able to take advantage of these things too, no?
8: Mm-hmm. Shane, if you treat your interviewees like that, I totally come work for you, by the way. And I think you're right. It's missing a big, you know, being an ambassador of your organization and highlighting, you know, you might not be able to reach all of your candidates, but maybe your top 10 candidates to say you didn't get the job this time, but we were really impressed and we'd like to continue the relationship with you and keep opening up some doors. And so CEREC has recently published a report on internal career centers in within organizations that touches on things like that. How can organizations themselves be career development centers with prospective and current employees. So something to check out.
7: Yeah, and keep in touch. And this is where AI could be effective, is to come back on the other side and just keep in touch. I mean, you could tell an AI to update these top 10 people. I mean, you get 1,000 applicants, you filter out 500 because of the checkbox of they don't have the experience, and then your top 10 that you want to keep on the hook, if you will, here's what's going on in our company. Here's what we're doing. You know, here's our jobs board. And then you can personalize it. I mean, you actually have their resume. You have their, all the information. You can actually personalize with AI those emails at not a lot of extra effort. And this is where some of those, this seems to be lost on the back end. And I don't want to say don't use humans. I'm just saying, I mean, there are tools there that could make one human much more effective in keeping in touch with these people.
8: I would say AI could be good in building a good first draft, but to insert the humanity in there, to individualize, if you really want to capture your, you know, candidate number two and candidate number three that you will have jobs for, those will still take personalization and the human touch at the end of the day. And people start to be able to tell, wow, that sounds like AI speech. I wonder, what is that company how is that company really treating me?
7: Well,
8: so it's all about relationships at the end of the day.
7: You're right, because if you applied for two different jobs at one company, there's no saying that you wouldn't go into two different silos and be receiving two different sets of emails that were virtually identical. And that makes people feel not very wanted really quick when you get duplicates of things. You're like, oh, that's a form email. I thought it was something else. I mean, this is quite the tangled web. And a lot of people today are still going onto job boards and hitting check boxes and filling out the things and uploading their document. So are we disarmed at this point? Do we have to get in the game? Like, do we have to play nice in the sandbox? Because if you can't tell if that company has a human on the other end, it's filtering things just through the hiring board, or you can't tell how they're doing it for the humanity part.
8: Mm-hmm. This is more of a yes and response, because there's still the concept of the hidden job market, that a high number of jobs are unadvertised, and by the time they're advertised, they probably have somebody in mind. In my experience, that still is pretty accurate. The last three clients, for instance, that I've worked with, they did not apply online. They conducted information interviews. They put themselves out there to talk to people, to make an impression. And by the time positions become available, they were the first top of mind. They were also updating their profile on LinkedIn. They make themselves available, going to all the networking events. Again, it's that human touch, and for people to get a sense of who you are, not who you are with AI.
7: Oh, very good. Should we think about careers as a long ball? Like, really, you're always playing the long game? like meaning that you're constantly meeting people and it's nice to meet you and, oh yeah, what you up to? What are you working on? Oh, my favorite part is this. And you sort of plant that seed and then you cross paths again or your name comes up. Well, I think I met that guy and so on and so forth. That's what I mean by the long ball. Like you can't just expect that next Friday you're going to have a job.
8: It's a lifelong game, my friend. And, you know, I'm not talking about intentionally meeting people, hoping you'll get a job out of them one day. But it's just, again, being human, being authentic, making those connections, building your community. And because you never know when you need a hand or when they need somebody that you're the one that they're looking at. So it's about going back to the basics and being the empathetic, kind and talent that we all can be.
7: That's a great answer. This is why you're the best. You become the five people you spend the most amount of time with. We've seen that. That's been a great cliche that's been used over and over again. Still works today. And if you want to get that job, then go spend time with people that are around that job and get yourself a little bit more familiar with all of it. Why not? A little bit of character, a little bit of charisma. Use the tools to your advantage. Sell who you are is what I would say to that. And that's what I take away because I get to have conversations with people like Candy Ho, my favorites, to sit down and have breakfast with. So thank you very much, Candy.
8: Thank you, Shane. Good to talk again.
7: Dr. Candy Ho is a development leader, board member at CEREC, faculty member at Kwantlen Polytechnic University. Careers is the jam for Candy. And great place to go and great conversations. In fact, if you go to our
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